0: the when they get the ball, we'll be moving right to left on your radio dial. Back deep to receive for Allen County is Eddie Hickey and Caden Smith. They are the deep backs and lined up at the 10. Rex Gay has the ball. Teed up on the 40, just inside the hash marks. Looks around, just waiting on the whistle. And there it is. And Gay moves on the ball. This kickoff brought to you by Dr. Stephen Harris, General Dentistry. Kicks it deep. It's going to be Smith. Smith will bring it back up to about the 25, and he's met there by a whole host of tornadoes and brought down, pushed back to about the 20, but they'll give him to about the 23, 24-yard line.
1: Yes. Special teams has done a really good job this year covering kickoff, punts.
0: Defensive starters for Paducah-Tillman, that defensive line. That's going to be Keegan Wolverton in the middle, Rage Henderson and De'Arian Orozco to either side. You got Brock Fertini and Brady Sanderson in there at linebacker spots. You've got Titan Henderson in there getting the start tonight, along with Wyatt Gower and Avery Gates. They take that first snap. Hood, hands off. Met right there. Rage Henderson brings down the runner right at the 20-yard line. So a loss of about 3 yards on first down.
1: I don't know. I just have a feeling Rage is going to have a big game tonight. Yeah. He just swallowed that kid up, didn't
0: Damaris
1: he?
0: Marshall is out there. J. Aubrey Sherrill is going to be the safety there for the Tornado defense who are out there. Those starters brought to you by our friends at Mercer's Garage. Hood in the pistol. He's got one wide receiver each way, a couple of tight ends. He's got a setback. He's passing out here in the flat to about the 25-yard line. It's like Ty Wilson on the reception. Wilson just I don't know what he did last week, but it's at least his second catch of the season. He only had one going into the Logan County game a week ago.
1: He caught the ball, it was open. Our DBs closed on him really well.
0: They picked up about 6 yards, so it's 3rd and 7. He's got two backs in the backfield with Hood. Sanderson creeping up on that right side, gets some pressure. They get it out into the flat, but
1: good
0: met
1: tackle.
0: Right there and brought down by Jalen Bellamy. Jalen Bellamy held him up, and the rest of the Tornado defense came and finished him off.
1: And that's exactly what you do.
0: Yeah.
1: You don't try for the knockout blow, because if he gives you a shake, he can get by you. Just slow him up. You got guys coming.
0: Yeah, I think that was Garcia. Avery Thompson will be back to receive as the punt unit is on here for Allen County Scottsville. Hickey, the punter, averaging just over 31 yards a punt. Thompson lined up at the Tillman 40. Hard count there, but he gets it away. End over end. Thompson will take it at about the 43. Skips to the right, cross the 50. He's at the 40, down to the 30, almost the 30-yard line.
1: Good return.
0: Before he's brought down, great return by Avery Thompson. Tillman will have it. 1st and 10 at the 31-yard line.
1: And what I like about that is he did a jab step lateral, and he went straight north and south.
0: Yep. He kind of waited for the block to develop because the punt didn't have a ton of air under it, so he kind of waited for his blocks to develop. And so 1st and 10 at the 31. You got Cam Dempsey. You got over the ball Xavier Isabel with James lined up to his right. Three wide receivers to the near side. Isabel looking. He's looking deep. He's got that's Crumble. He has Crumble inside the 15-yard line down to about the 12. That'll be a first down, 1st and 10 for the Tornado as they move into the Elite Paint and Spine red zone. Let's see, you got Dempsey, you got Lamarion Buford, and A.G. or Dayton Adams on that right side. Then you've got Marcus Baker and Alan A.G. on that left side of the line. Xavier looking back corner of the end zone for Thompson. He goes up and

0: jump ball, gets it. Touchdown, Tornado.
1: Boom. Yeah, this is he's just a matchup nightmare.
0: He is a matchup nightmare. And then you got the receivers out. You got Isaac James in the backfield. You got Thompson, who makes the catch there. You got Jaden Powell. You got Chance McPike and Tito Crumble, who already has a catch in the game as well. Those are your offensive starters, brought to you by Mercer's Garage. They go so fast, it's hard to get them all in there. So
1: you're right.
0: Rex Gay up and good for the point after. So Paducah Tillman takes a 7-0 lead with 9.5 to go here in the first quarter. But yeah, they move so quick, that offense, that it's hard to get. By the time they walk out on the field, they're already going.
1: Yeah, and that particular play right there, you throw it up in the corner. That's literally a jump ball.
0: Yeah.
1: And when you look at the disparity in height, you know, you got to figure that Avery's going to win that.
0: You got a guy like Avery who's got height. You got a guy like Jaden who can jump out of the building. McPike and
1: it's a deadly combination,
0: right,
1: man.
0: McPike and Crumble those first four receivers.
1: Yes.
0: Scary.
1: Absolutely.
0: So Tillman will kick off again here. This kickoff brought to you by Dr. Stephen Harris, General Dentistry. Second kickoff of the game for the Tornado. That Thompson, by the way, a huge punt return brought to you by Dr. Joseph Blackman and Paducah Skin Institute. We don't want to leave them out, because that was a great punt return from about, he got about 40 yards on that return. Rex Jay kicks that one away down the right side, takes a hop in front of the receiver over there on that far side. And he is wrapped up and brought down right there, because he had to kind of come up and feel it on the bounce. That was Eddie Hickey.
1: That's about where they had it before, isn't it?
0: Just about, yeah. Backed up at about the 14-yard line. Maybe a little further back than where they were before. Beautiful night here in Scottsville. Clear skies, 70 degrees. Glad to have you along with us here on Super Talk. 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Brad Munson, Richard Abraham with you as the Tornado just underway. About 9:24 to go here in the first quarter, and the Tornado have a 7-0 lead, back on defense for the second time. Hood with two backs on either side. He's got two receivers to the near side. He's back to pass.
1: Oh, no.
0: Slings that one out, and it was going nowhere. It was a little bit behind his receiver.
1: I think that slipped out of his hand.
0: Yeah. Like maybe Will, I think that was Will Cannon. What felt incomplete. It was kind of he's got good, almost a sidearm kind of motion.
1: Yeah, yeah. Those are subject to get knocked down tonight.
0: Yeah. So now they move into the I formation. Cannon will go under center. We've got a wide receiver each way. Power eye hands off to the fullback, who goes straight ahead across the 20. Picks up about 3 yards on second down, so it'll be 3rd and 7.
1: And this is something Coach Love was talking about in his notes, that our guys up front just play your responsibility. He reiterates that every week, because obviously he needs to, and so far these guys are right playing gap control defense.
0: Now back in the pistol. Hood calls for it. Three-step drop, has to roll. Has a man, has it complete. They're just across the 20. Not enough for the first down. He gets it out to number 34. That's Ty Wilson, the senior. One of the tight ends that they'll use.
1: Our guy, number 33, was right where you're supposed to be.
0: Brings up 4th and 6. Thompson will be back to receive a second punt of the night. This punt return brought to you by Dr. Joseph Blackman and Paducah Skin Institute. He's lined up at the 46-yard line, at the Tillman 46. Punt almost blocked. McPike almost got to it. Thompson has it. Works his way to the right. Took it to the 45. He's across the 50, down to the 40, to the 35, the 30, before he's finally wrapped up and brought down.
1: Got a flag down here.
0: Yeah, 15. Made the play, made the tackle.

0: we're at 14, Connor Hickey. So let's see what the flag is. They're still talking about it. White hat standing down at the 30-yard line, holding on Tillman, so that'll back it up. So instead of being first and 10 at the 29-yard line, that's 10 yards from this. Is it 10 yards from the spot? So they'll mark it off from the 40, from the Tillman 42. So instead of having it at the Allen County Scottsville 31, we'll have it at the Tillman 32, first and 10. So that is a big swing in field position.
1: It is a big swing.
0: Because of the hold, Isabel has James lined up to his right. He's got Crumble and McPike to the near side. James splits out kind of into that sort of tight end spot. Crumble comes in motion. Isabel flips to him on the jet sweep. Turns it upfield. He's across the 40 to the 50.
1: Come back this way, boy.
0: To the 30. Lost his footing at about the 35-yard line and rolled down to about the 30. They'll mark that one at the 32-yard line. Huge play from Tito Crumble on the jet sweep.
1: Brett, if he had cut back toward the center of the field, I think he went the distance.
0: I mean, he just needed to keep his feet.
1: Yeah.
0: Trips to the near side. James is lined up to the right. Isabel looks over to the sideline for the call. Powell is the lone receiver to the far side. Thompson kind of in that tight end slot with McPike to his outside. They go to Powell. Powell has it. First down. Picks up about 12 yards. He caught it right at the line of scrimmage.
1: Yeah.
0: Picked up 12 yards down on that far side into the Elite Pain and Spine red zone, or just outside of it at about the 21-yard line. First and 10 for the Tornado.
1: Powell just snatches the ball out of the air.
0: He does. He doesn't look like a guy who sat out for three seasons.
1: No, he does not.
0: Isabel calls for it out of the pistol, hands to James, delayed a handoff, and he goes right off the right side. He crosses into the end zone. Touchdown, Tornado. Boom! James, actually went off the left side of Cam Dempsey and then cut back to the right.
1: Yeah, and once he got rolling, the way he reached his blocks, you kind of figured he was going to put pay dirt on his knees, his feet.
0: So Isaac James with a 22-yard run for the touchdown. Blew right through that Elite Pain and Spine red zone. Rex Gay on for the point after. The kick is up. It was low, and it was almost blocked, but it did go through. It was kind of like that. Kind of like that big 53-yarder in the A&M game that came off the upright.
1: It was
0: lucky to get through. That was kind of lucky to get through.
1: I had to look at that three times because the angle that we saw sitting home, I'm like, that didn't go in.
0: I think what happened was it deflected, and then I think it went off the stanchion that holds the upright up, and then bounced back out in the field of play.
1: Yeah.
0: That's why people thought it was no good. But I think it just glanced off that and then hit before bouncing back.
1: So then I was thinking, please don't look at it again.
0: Don't
1: leave
0: it
1: alone, right?
0: Yeah. But those guys were right under it.
1: They were.
0: Yeah, Gay gets the point after, and Tillman will kick off once again, leading 14-0 here with 6.5 to go in the first quarter. Second game of district play. Tillman 5-0 on the season, looking to go 2-0 in the district with Logan County looming next week over in Russellville.
1: Now, this time last year is when we took the trip and we lost. Remember to Madisonville, wasn't it about this time?
0: It was on September 11th.
1: Yeah.
0: Last year, because we played them on a Thursday night. Rex Gay.
1: That's right. We
0: kicks
1: did.
0: That one deep to Hickey. He takes it at the 15, cuts back to the left side, the far side of the field, and is wrapped up and brought down. I think that was Avery Gates that had the tackle there for the Tornado. So it'll be first and 10 from the 29-yard line for Allen County Scottsville. Best field position for them. Best return for them. But still pretty good coverage.
1: Yeah, they've done a great job this year of covering kicks.
0: Back in that safety spot for Paducah Tillman is Connor Maxey. Kind of back here in.

0: that safety. You got Gates and Bellamy here on the near side as they're looking to pass and just led his man a little bit too much, did Hood. The pass was to Eli Rondi, a sophomore.
1: And that's because he had hot pressure coming on him.
0: Yeah.
1: And he threw that ball off his back foot.
0: Yeah, and like I said, he's got that kind of sort of a hitch in that throw, in that throwing motion.
1: You don't get any power on it when you're going backwards.
0: No, that's true, too. So, Hood in the gun. There's a runner right beside. Moves to that pistol formation. He throws. Has a man, but sort of through his hands.
1: Yeah.
0: Eli Rondi, I think he may have heard footsteps because he had Brady Sanderson bearing down on him.
1: Yeah, and that's the type of play to drive the coach crazy.
0: Yeah.
1: Yeah, we may be our man, but son, you gotta make, that's a routine catch.
0: Yeah.
1: You gotta watch the ball.
0: And see, that would have set him up at third and about four.
1: Absolutely.
0: That's a much more manageable than third and 10. So they stay third and 10 here from the 29-yard line. They show you some different sets. They're back in the pistol. You've got trips to the near side, one to the far side. You got Garcia lined up to his right. Hood's going to throw. Sidearm through the middle. He was trying to get to Rondi again, who was coming across on about a five-yard crossing pattern. And actually, it wasn't even that. It was about a one-yard crossing pattern. The offensive line had pushed there, or had been pushed back far enough that it made it look like it was about 5 yards.
1: Yeah, and Rage was bearing down on him.
0: Yeah. So, back to receive once again. Here's Paducah Tillman, third punt of the game for the Patriots. Punt almost blocked. McPike he's going to get one tonight. Jalbry Sherrill was back to receive. No punt return for Dr. Joseph Blackman at Paducah Skin Institute as it went out of bounds. As he's still walking up to about the 46-yard line. So it'll be the Tillman 46. Tornado moving right to left on your radio dial.
1: Yeah, if you're Allen County, you know, this is not the type of field position you want this offense starting out at.
0: No. Nope, you got Jalbry Sherrill will be the back with Isabel. Isabel will line up in that pistol with Sherrill to his right. Crumble the lone receiver to the near side. They go in the slot to Thompson. He makes the catch. He's still on his feet.
1: Look at this boy.
0: Slipped a couple of tackles.
1: Look at this.
0: And he's on his way. Down to about the 20-yard line before he's finally run out of bounds and hit late there a little bit, but just kind of bumped into him, man. It wasn't anything serious.
1: Change of direction. I tell kids this all the time. If you can't move, you can't play. He shook about two or three different guys.
0: He was in a pile and managed to shake himself free. Isabel looks at Thompson again. He's got the catch. He's inside the 10 down to about the 5-yard line. Another first down for the Tornado. Back-to-back first downs to Avery Thompson off that right side.
1: Yeah, X throws such a nice ball to catch.
0: Yeah, that's a he's throwing so well, and we talked about this, and we've talked about this off the air. He's learned to trust these guys.
1: Yes.
0: To put it out there where they can get it and let them go get it.
1: They got great hands.
0: Yep. You got Sherrill lined up to his right. McPike comes in motion. They got a flip. Oh, they come around the backside with the reverse.
1: Touchdown.
0: And McPike runs it into the end zone for a touchdown, Tornado. Boom! McPike came up and kind of lined up in what Coach Love is referred to as kind of a sniffer spot.
1: Yeah.
0: Right there behind that left guard or that left tackle. And then he came in motion behind X and he tossed it back to him and he ran on that sweep
1: and
0: on the outside.
1: And here's the thing about it. Those kids from those players, they had the angle and he just outran the angle.
0: Yeah.
1: Usually.
0: Point after's good. 3 for 3 on the point afters, and it is 21-0 here with 5:19 to play here in the first quarter.

0: I'll say this because I was talking to my mom the other day. I called her after the show the other night, and I was like, yeah, the coaches had to leave a little bit early because of the Powder Puff. Juniors won again, by the way.
1: Right.
0: Third year in a row, I think the junior class has won the Powder Puff Challenge. And I said they had to leave a little early, and she's like, you know, you all able to fill the time? I was like, Richard and I have no problem filling
1: it. No, we do not. We do not.
0: Rex Gay kicks that one away. That brought to you by Dr. Stephen Harris, General Dentistry. Hickey takes it at the 10, the 15. Works his way to the outside, and Titan Henderson brings him down just across the 25-yard line. At about the 26, they'll mark it at the 26, first and 10. Titan getting some, boys earning some playing time.
1: Yeah, and this time of year when your offense is clicking like this,
0: yeah,
1: that you can get other guys in,
0: yeah,
1: which expands your depth, because to make a deep run, you're going to need someone when you put them in there that has some playing experience.
0: Yeah. Yeah. Rage is 44, Titan is 34, and he's wearing those Day-Glo shoes. You can't miss him. He's lined up in that linebacker spot. Got running backs on either side of Hood. He calls for the ball. High snap, and it's loose. It's on the ground.
1: Scoop and score.
0: Scoop and score for De'Aaron Roscoe. They caused trouble. They got pressure right up the middle and blew up the handoff.
1: Yeah.
0: And the ball came loose, and Orozco scoops and scores, and Tillman with another touchdown.
1: And a lot of times when something like that happens, your eggs are scrambled, man, and you're trying to figure out, and Johnny on the spot.
0: Yeah. A lot of times when you try to scoop, you can lose it and end up giving it back, but sometimes it's best to just get down on it. But he was
1: it was pretty close to that end zone, man.
0: He could see it. He was as Gay kicks that point after. That one up and good, and a little bit better. I think there must have been something on one of those snaps why that one was so low, because the rest of them have been funny. So he's 4 for 4 on the point after attempts, and 28-0 with 5:03 to go, and another Dr. Stephen Harris General Dentistry kickoff for the Tornado. So when you start adding some defensive,
1: So we've scored offense and defense, so the third phase is a kicking game.
0: We've come close to that.
1: You know, coaching staff for Allen County, you got you guys, look, keep playing. You know, yeah, we may be outmanned, outgunned, but it has nothing to do with your effort level.
0: No, because you never know. I mean, there's a full moon tonight. Who knows what kind of crazy things may happen around the state and around this district?
1: That's true. That's true.
0: You just don't know.
1: And the challenge for Tillman is to play to your potential. No matter, like Coach say all the time, it doesn't really matter who the opponent is.
0: No.
1: We're going to put you in a position to be successful. Well, you just have to execute it.
0: Yeah, that's what we talk about, and I ask and give him the answer before he even says it. Like, what are we going to do? Well, we're going to do what we do.
1: Yeah, what we do, right.
0: As Rex Gay kicks that one away. That one, a pooch kick to about the 30, brought back up to about the 40-yard line, actually just short of the 40. At about the 38, so about an 8-yard return.
1: I got to think sometimes when you get a pooch like that, you get some air underneath of it.
0: Yeah, it might have been Bryce Fields, a tight end. I think that
1: you get air underneath of it. It's a short kick. Now you got your guys coming down on them full speed, and anything can happen with that. Take your eye off the ball for a second, and it's on the ground.
0: You got Cheryl over here at a corner on one side. You got Damaris Marshall as a corner on the other. You got Avery Gates as the safety. You got what it looks like about five linebackers. Bellamy creeping up on the near side as they hand off and not going anywhere.
1: There's nothing there.
0: No.
1: You got to be. You got to think it's cool to have two brothers out there playing.
0: Yeah,
1: one linebacker, because you got to know when they go to the house, they're gonna be talking to each other about the game.
0: Yeah, because we're talking about, Titan's a freshman.
1: Yeah,
0: Titan's a freshman earning playing time, and

0: Rage is just a sophomore. So we got some years.
1: Yeah, they're going to the be Henderson playing boys. Together for a minute.
0: Yeah, that's very cool. Hood calls for it. One set back beside him. Then he throws out to the far side, incomplete. Rock Fratini was over there on coverage, as was Damaris Marshall. There were two receivers over there. It kind of was between them, but it was incomplete. And it will be 3rd and 9.
1: What was that? 24 was right in his face.
0: Yeah, Antoine Hill Jr. Hill is a guy we've first couple weeks didn't see that much of.
1: Right.
0: And then ever since, he's been right in the middle of everybody's business out there.
1: High in the sky doesn't lie, man.
0: No. He's earned some spot at that defensive end here on the left side. As Hood calls for it, 3rd and 9. He's trying to go deep down that right side and overthrew his man. Looked like Hickey kind of checked up. I don't think he thought the pass was going. I'm not sure they were on the same page, because it looked like he had a hesitation, and then he took off again when he saw where the ball was going and couldn't catch up to it.
1: Now, he hasn't had a clean release yet.
0: Yeah. So Hickey is actually, it looks like Rondy is back there to punt. Back to receive is Jalbry Sherrill. He's lined up at the Tillman 25, has his heels on the Tillman 25. See what Jalbry can do with this, as the line of scrimmage is the 40-yard line for Allen County.
1: Oh, they're going.
0: They get it away, and the fight, it's high, but it's not real deep. It bounces at about the 41, takes an Allen County bounce down to about the 34-yard line before they down it.
1: They're coming on that punt block. They're getting closer and closer.
0: Absolutely. That's what, the fourth punt of the game, and they've come close. Chance McPike has come close on every single one of them. No punt return there, but we will mention our friends at Paducah Skin Institute, Dr. Joseph Blackman, who help us out each and every week. Tornado offense back out on the field. 4 minutes to go here in the first quarter. Cheryl will be the setback. Crumble will be the lone receiver to the near side. You got trips to the far side with Thompson kind of in that tight end slot. Cheryl leaks out. He's the safety valve. They get it to McPike on the curl. He comes across the 40, cuts back toward the middle of the field, shakes a tackle, finally knocked down into the Allen County side of the 50 at about the 48-yard line.
1: Trying to get back to his right. And he had some pass drives.
0: Yeah. If he manages to shake that last tackle, he had a lot of green in front of him. So Cheryl will line up to Isabel's right. Tight formation, two wide receivers each way. The pitch out
1: nice
0: to Cheryl.
1: Pitch.
0: He goes around the right end. He lowers his head, gets the first down out on that far sideline. Picks up about 12 yards.
1: Well, I tell you what, X has such great ball placement. That was a pitch. And he pitched that ball where the running back didn't have to slow down. He ran right through the pitch.
0: Yeah. First and 10 at the Allen County Scottsville 39. Cheryl to Isabel's right, trips to the near side. Thompson, McPike, and Crumble on this side. Powell, the lone receiver, to the far side. Isabel, three-step drop, flushed out of the pocket. To his left, he throws to Crumble, who came back and got it at the 25. Cuts back to the middle of the field, gets down inside the Elite Paint and Spine red zone to the 19-yard line. Another first down for the Tornado. Crumble saw him get flushed out and came back.
1: And that's what great receivers do.
0: Yeah.
1: Your quarterback gets in trouble, you want to bail him out, come back to the ball.
0: Yeah.
1: And the QB did a great job of buying some time.
0: Yep. So they're on the near hash mark, so Crumble, the lone receiver, to the near side. The trips are to the far side with Cheryl lined up to Isabel's left. Three-step drop. He's looking to pass again. Steps up through the hole. He tucks it. He's going to run. 10-5. Lowers the head. Touchdown, Tornado.
1: Boo.
0: X just took it off that left side when he kind of got flushed. They got a little bit of pressure. The pocket collapsed a little bit. Found a seam. He was out in green pasture, and then and one man to beat.
1: Yeah, really, that's the first time this year we've seen him run the ball that aggressively and right there at the goal line. And you're at the goal line, you just got to go.
0: Yeah.
1: You're not going to step out of bounds there.

0: Rex Gay on for the point after. It's up. That was low. I'm not sure if it's how he hit the ball or if it was how it was set up on the hold. I'm not sure how, but it was the kick was low, but it was over the bar, and it was good, and we're at 35-0 with 2:45 to go. Here's where we get to take a quick timeout. Hold that thought. Okay. 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
0: Back here at Allen County, Scottsville at Patriot Stadium. Brad Munson, Richard Abraham. The Tornado have reached run clock territory at 35-0 here with 2:45 to go here in the first quarter. Tillman has been on a bit of a roll. Four offensive possessions, four touchdowns, and a defensive scoop and score from De'Arian Orozco to add that fifth touchdown. Gay kicks it away. Looks like it bounces to Hickey at about the 20. He heads out to the left side, but is caught and wrapped up right there. Dropped by Damaris Marshall. Almost a wrestling move there. That one, the Allen County fans kind of wanted a flag. That might have been a little much. But.
3: You mentioned wrestling. I got to tell you, the aggressiveness of our offense and defensive line, those guys that participate, and some skill guys as well, in our wrestling program.
0: Right,
3: has made a huge difference. And our guys being as aggressive as they need to be.
0: Well, I think it makes them better tacklers.
3: Absolutely.
0: And that's, I thought that Kentucky had problems with tackling. They haven't had it this year, but they have had in the past, have had issues with tackling. That might have been a good idea for them. Hood calls for it. He's passing out in the flat to Hickey. Hickey comes across the 30, cuts it back, still on his feet. And he circles back to the 25. He's back across the 30, far side of the field, and runs out of bounds. Gets their first down of the game at about the 44-yard line, first and 10 for the Patriots.
3: Yeah, and that's the first thing they've had to cheer about.
0: I'm sorry, that's Eli Rondi.
3: So I understand the enthusiasm.
0: Yeah, that was Eli Rondi that took that pass out in the flat and reversed his field. Managed to avoid a couple of tackles and
3: ran a long way, didn't he?
0: Yeah, he did. He picked up about 12 or 15 yards on that carry, and is probably ran 40. Good with a lone setback, trips to the near side. They kind of go on the screen. Catch made at the 39-yard line, across the 40, out to about the 44 is where they're going to mark it. That was Andrew Middleton that made the catch. Middleton made a nice grab on the backside of that screen. They set that up pretty nicely, and it was a nice gain on first down for Allen County. So when the defense gets set, had about 8 guys in the box. They hand it straight ahead to the fullback. He does get the first down, but he's brought down right at the 50, just over to the 49. And
3: yeah.
0: Jeffrey Garcia, that up back.
3: And that really, on that play, they blocked it really well, because you talk about blocking at the point of attack.
0: Yeah.
3: Where we're running, do we have an advantage right there?
0: Yeah. They did a nice job there, and that is the end of the first quarter. So the first quarter is in the books. Tillman leads it 35-0. Allen County with back-to-back first downs here to end the first quarter. We'll see what comes to them as they are, for the first time, in Tillman territory. Back with more in a minute here on Super Talk.
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2: Back here at Allen County, Scottsville, as we get set to start the second quarter. Allen County basically lined up right at the 50. Hood takes the handoff, passes out to Hickey. Hickey crosses the 50. He gets down to about the 45, and he is wrapped up and knocked down. Jalen Bellamy and Rage Henderson were in there on the tackle for the Tornado.
3: What I like about Rage on that, he came from the backside.
2: Caught up and made the tackle. So second and five. Like I said, they're in.
3: This is their best drive of the night.
2: Yeah.
3: Of the night.
2: Caden Smith and Truett Turner check in. Turner had been their best wide receiver. Not really looked at him. He got trips to the far side. He got one to the near side. He got a setback to his left. He calls for the ball. Fakes the handoff. Goes to pass
3: Bang,
2: out here.
3: There you go.
2: Knocked down right at the point of attack.
3: That is.
2: Avery Gates came up and made the hit. Wyatt Gower was right there with him. That was Caden Smith that made the catch. But they're going to give him maybe 1 yard on the forward progress. But
3: open field tackling.
2: Yeah.
3: He had a wide base.
2: Tell you, ton of credit to Avery Gates, because a season ago, Gates was QB2.
3: That's true.
2: And he's out here on the defensive side, you know, absolutely doing the job. He had a pick six last week against Franklin Simpson. They're going to flag Darian Orozco for roughing the passer is what that's going to be, because he got in there after the handoff and knocked down Hood. The run got to almost the sticks. Are they marking it from the spot?
3: The way these guys were jumping around like it was some kind of vicious hit. I mean, he didn't like try to knock him out.
2: Yeah. So, but that's what the call is. I mean,
3: yeah.
2: the ball had come out of his hands and he did hit him. It wasn't like a, I don't know, it wasn't a full on hit, I don't think, but.
3: Was he in the league?
2: It's the right call.
3: In the league and in college, like,
2: by rule.
3: Yeah, you hit the guy just to let him know so he can think about it.
2: Yeah. Hood under center. Flips to the deep back. That was Rondy, and he got up to almost back to the line of scrimmage. In fact, I think they're going to say that is a loss of a yard.
3: Great pursuit from the inside out for our defense.
2: Yeah. So a loss of one on the play. A tackle for loss there. So it's second and 11 from the 31-yard line for Allen County as they are in Tornado territory. Rondy is the deep back in their I formation as Hood goes under center. He drops back to pass, and he got drilled as he threw it.
3: Yeah.
2: And the ball skipped. It was Keegan Wolverton and Brady Sanderson got there at the same time. They were like, how about you meet me at the quarterback?
3: Yeah, game? Yeah. And that they just moved the line of scrimmage back a half a yard or two.
2: Yeah. Great penetration and that pass rush from the linebacker spot from Sanderson and from Wolverton, who had that scoop and score last week at Franklin Simpson. We got it right.
3: Yes,
2: the other two broadcast teams all thought it was Rage. Just because they wanted to say Rage, I think.
3: Right, I think
2: Hood,
3: so.
2: Passing deep down that right side. It's over the head of his intended.

0: receiver. I can't see that number at all. That dark number on that. There is a white outline on it, but it's the font is such that I can't even see it. It was Damaris Marshall was the. Oh, that was Smith. That was Caden Smith. That was the intended receiver. But Damaris Marshall was the defender on that for Paducah Tilton.
1: Fourth and four. Fourth and 11.
0: Fourth and 11, and they're going for it here. Two wide receivers to the far side. Hood's looking that way. Nope, comes back to the near side and throws it underneath because that was all he had.
1: That's it.
0: And that's a turnover on downs. He got it to Andrew Middleton, who made the catch on kind of a drag across the middle, but it was right in the line of scrimmage.
1: Right. So it, Double Deuce came up and knocked him
0: straight
1: down and caught it.
0: Yeah, Wyatt Gower was right there. So first and 10 for the Tornado. Going the other direction, now going left to right on your radio dial as we've switched ends in the second quarter. 7.5 to go, clock rolling here in the second. Cheryl's still the setback for the Tornado. Powell will be the lone receiver to the near side. You've got Trips in a triangle to the far side. Thompson's on the point. They go to Cheryl in the backfield. He turns it up. Back to the line of scrimmage. Now he's out to about a first down. It's going to be just, is it just short of the, first down. Yeah, first down.
1: That speed that so many of these wide receivers.
0: I couldn't tell
1: the acceleration, man. Some a lot of times.
0: He picked up right at 10 yards there.
1: Yeah, the defense has the inside out angle, but the receiver or the running back outruns it.
0: Yeah. James now in as the setback. As McPike comes in motion, he gets the flip on the jet sweep, comes around the end, the 40, good seal block on the end. He gets across the 50,
1: there
0: and then
1: you
0: is
1: go.
0: Bumped into the sideline, and the Allen County folks are not going to be happy about that, but same deal.
1: Same
0: he just kind of bumped him.
1: I know.
0: It wasn't a vicious hit.
1: And they just
0: kind of collided.
1: I'm going to be a true guy. Why would you throw the flag on that? It wasn't like the guy was trying to hurt him.
0: No.
1: That's just football, man.
0: I mean, by rule, was it a hit out of bounds? Yes. Just like the, you know, the quarterback hit. Those are both good calls by rule. Sometimes
1: I think the referees
0: judgment.
1: Are bored.
0: Yeah.
1: I think they just want to get in the game, man. I don't know.
0: That's a 15-yarder on Allen County as Isabel rolls to his left, gets it to Thompson out in the flat. Thompson's got some territory, got a good block there. He's down to the left sideline and pushed out of bounds at about the 5.
1: Did you see those wide receivers blocking?
0: Yeah, that was I think Cheryl was out there on the block, and I know Crumble was out there on the block, and McPike was over there too. So all those guys, there was a
1: what's the term?
0: No block, no rock.
1: That's it.
0: So you got that two-back set. You got Cheryl to his right. You got James to his left. Two wide receivers to the near side. They hand off to Cheryl. He tries to get off that left side. Can't get there. In fact, that may be the first negative play of the game for Paducah Tillman as we're in the Elite Paint and Spine red zone. We were down inside the almost to the 5 and backed out to about the 9-yard line now. So second goal at the 9. So kind of in that pistol, he's got James to his right, and he's got Cheryl as a deep back. Fakes the handoff, goes to Cheryl in the back. He comes around that end. Speed gets down inside the 5 to about the 4-yard line where he's tackled. Hickey was down there on the tackle.
1: That was a good
0: Simmons
1: pursuit
0: might have
1: for
0: been
1: Allen
0: well.
1: County.
0: That was good pursuit. Of course, he was coming from deep back there in that backfield. They'll stay with that two running back set in there. You've got McPike and Powell to the near side. You've got Crumble all by himself way out to the far side of the field. X calls for it. Fakes the handoff. Goes right to McPike. McPike on a slant. Touchdown, Tornado.
1: Yeah, everybody was flowing to the left.
0: Yeah.
1: And he threw that thing right back.

0: He was wide open.
1: Yeah.
0: Boom!
1: That was a well-designed play right there because, again, the motion was all going to the left, and I was thinking we were going to get a pass out in that left in the left flat or in that on that left side, but he came back across the middle. Gay's kick is up, and it is good. He is 6-for-6 with the point afters. Taking a timeout here as Richard will head to talk to Coach Thompson here before halftime or around halftime, and is the 3 minutes on the clock and the clock rolling. Timeout here. Back with more in a minute. 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Tillman leads 42-0. More in a minute on Super Talk.
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1: Back here in Allen County, Scottsville, another Dr. Stephen Harris General Dentistry kickoff for the Tornado. Rex Gay set to kick this one away with about 2 minutes to go and the clock rolling here in the first half. He moves on the ball and he kicks that one deep. It's to the near side, taking it about the 10-yard line of the 11. Working his way back. Oh, and Caden Smith was the other receiver back there. It slipped and fell at the 25. Was looking to change direction. Had a little bit of room there, but as he went to change direction, the footing got a little slippery out there, and he lost his feet and was down right there. So first and 10, nose of the ball on the 25 for Allen County. Two wide receivers to the near side, two to the far side in the pistol. Hood drops back, throws. Avery Gates intercepted at the 42. Works his way back down the right sideline. Pushed out of bounds at about the 15. First and 10 for the Tornado on the interception from Avery Gates.
5: First down.
1: 2 weeks, two interceptions for that young man. He had visions of taking that one back to the house, but he was on that near side, and that's where most of everybody was, and that closed down the alley. I'm going to say that's at the 17-yard line, I guess, where they said he stepped out before I thought he did. So Tillman offense comes back out. James lined up to the left of Isabel. The flip to Powell on the jet sweep. Powell turns it back up. He cuts it back to the 10-yard line and is wrapped up and tackled right there, just short of the first down. It's about 8 yards on the pickup from Jaden on the jet sweep. And that will be the end of the first half. As the clock continues to roll here and we get to the end of the half, 42-0 is the score here at the break. As both teams head to the locker rooms, we'll take a timeout here. We'll come up with some scores and some stats, and we'll hear from Coach Thompson. All that straight ahead. 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
5: Back here at Patriots Stadium in Scottsville at Allen County Scottsville High School on their campus. Brad Munson, Richard Abraham here, Paducah Tillman Football here on Super Talk. The Tornado lead this one 42-0 at the break. They were able to get that 35-point running clock threshold there in the first quarter. That second quarter rolled pretty quick. In fact, a pretty decent drive by Allen County Scottsville. Credit to them for not just packing it in. They had kind of figured some things out. We're moving the ball reasonably well. In a drive before an interception by Avery Gates gave the ball back to the Tornado there just before the half. And a jet sweep by Jaden Powell was what ended the half. He couldn't quite get to the end zone, got down to about the 5-yard line as time expired. But Tornado, we've seen offensive and defensive touchdowns. De'Aaron Orozco had a scoop and score there in that first quarter as a part of that initial onslaught of scoring by the Tornado. Thompson with a catch in the back corner of the end zone. Chance McPike ran one of those end arounds and ended up outrunning the defense into the end zone. Isaac James ended up with a touchdown as well. We'll get to some of those numbers here in just a minute. I was kind of looking for the scoring in this one. We'll get that update coming here momentarily. Let's take a look at some scores. South Fulton is leading Ballard Memorial 22-6. Hopkins County Central up on Russellville 18-12 in their game. Let's see here, some others around the area. Hey, Benny. Good job, Benny. Caldwell County leading Fort Campbell 28-6. At last check, and it's been a bit since we've had an update on this score, Logan County leading Callaway 6-0. So tight one there between Logan and Callaway. Callaway, a decent team. Frederick Douglass has come down to Christian County, and they lead the Christian County Tigers, the new Tigers. They're 21-0 at the half. Trigg County and Crittenden County are tied at 7, that one in the second quarter. Look down some other scores here. Franklin Simpson leads Warren East 7-0. That one also in the second. Graves County leading Madisonville 21-8. Graves County maybe finding their way a bit against the Maroons of

0: North Hopkins. McCracken County takes a lead on Murray High. That one's a dandy going on there. I believe that one is in Murray, which is, that's a tough place to play. The tiny little place there behind Murray Middle. McCracken County leads at 22-21 in that game. Just seeing that score pop up. Let's see if we got some others from around the area. Union County leads Hancock 14-0. We told you about Hop Central and Russellville. Let's see. Kind of scrolling through the list. Owensboro High School leading Apollo 13-0. Owensboro Catholic up big on Meade County, 48-0. The big Trinity St. X game, which they play at L&N Stadium there at on the U of L campus. 10-0 Trinity right now in the second quarter in that one. If you are a fan of high school sports around the state, of course, Mayfield got the win by default against Todd County Central as they chose not to play tonight. Boyle County leads Louisville Ballard 17-0. That one in Boyle County. Not seeing any score yet on that Fulton County, Lake County, Tennessee game. We'll keep you updated on all of those as we go forward. Let's see if check and see if we got. Yeah, we've got our stats. Tell you what, I'll take a look at those, and we'll take a quick timeout here. We'll come back. We'll look at the stats from the first half, and we'll have more here at halftime, including a word from Coach Thompson after this. It's all coming up here on Super Talk.
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0: Back here at halftime in Allen County, Scottsville, as the Tornado lead the Patriots 42-0 here at the break. The Allen County band is out on the field right now performing. Taking a look at some of the numbers for the Tornado in the passing game. Xavier Isabel, 12 of 12 for 201 yards and two touchdowns. Avery Thompson, 4 catches for 86 yards and a score receiving. Tito Crumble, 2 catches for 51 yards. McPike, 3 catches for 38 and a touchdown. In the running game, Isaac James, 2 carries for 37 yards. His long was that 21-yard touchdown run. Isabel, the one carry where he tucked it and ran for 21 yards into the end zone for a touchdown. McPike, 1 carry, 5 yards, touchdown. That was that end around. Kind of on the that pitch to him, and he ran around that right end and got into the end zone.

0: Jaden Powell had one carry for 4 yards. Sherrill with a carry as well. But Thompson, two returns for 56 yards, including that 30-yard return on the punt. Gates had had the interception, returned that for 13 yards. Had visions on that on the end zone, but it closed down on him on that because he was on that near sideline. That's where everybody was, so that that closed him down. On the other side of the ball, Cannon Hood, 6 of 14 with a pick. He's only got 24 yards passing. His long is a 13-yarder. Let's see here. Looking like 11 rushing yards, about 25 passing yards for Allen County Scottsville. It has been a struggle for them on offense, except for that last drive.
1: Yeah.
0: That next to last drive, I guess.
1: Yeah, and our guys are playing, and you hear this from Coach Thompson, they're playing the way they are expected to play. And, you know, he's like, you got to play what's on your schedule, and it's about what we're going to do with what we lay out to do every week.
0: Yeah.
1: And the guys are clicking on all cylinders, man.
0: Yeah. Take a quick timeout, and we'll bring you the comments from Coach Thompson here right after this. Back with more in a minute. It's halftime here in Allen County. Scottsville, the Tornado lead it 42-0. More in a minute here on Super Talk.
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7: Yeah, 100%. That's what we challenge the guys tonight, to come out and beat the team because we're good, you know what I'm saying? Not because they're bad. And they've done a good job tonight, you know, making a lot of plays, not making those mistakes we've been making. So it's good to see that.
6: Thanks.
0: That's Coach Sean Thompson, and he's right. I mean, they're playing at a high level and doing what they were supposed to do. And they were expected to kind of come out and take care of business tonight, and they've done that here in the first half. We'll see who we see in the second half.
1: Right.
0: I think we'll see quite a bit of maybe see quite a bit of Brody Shannon there in that second half.
1: Yeah, and this is what you want your guys to look like in six games into the season. Because it's getting later, and I always say the farther you go, the later it is you play, competition gets better, coaches are getting better. So if you can, they call it peaking at the right time. Well, this is what you want to be doing if you're Paducah Tillman. With the schedule that you have, you don't do anything, you can't do anything about that.
0: Yeah.
1: But the only thing you can control is what you can control, and that's going out and playing to your potential.
0: Yeah, absolutely. Tornado at 5-0. As we'll go back and look at some of these scores. Boyle County leading Louisville Ballard. Louisville Ballard's 0-4 in 6A. Boyle County 3-1. They lead them 17-0. That was one that's of interest around the state. Caldwell County's leading Fort Campbell 28-6. Now, here's an update on that Logan County Callaway score. Logan County now leads Callaway 21-0. That is in the first district of Class 4A. So that's a district game. That is two of our future opponents going head to head. In fact, Logan County is next up for the Tornado. The 4-1 Logan County Cougars. We will be playing over there in Russellville next Friday night, and then we'll have Callaway in about 3 weeks after that.
1: And I think Logan lost to

0: the Kraken in overtime, didn't they?
1: Yes.
0: Okay.
1: And speaking of McCracken, they're in a dandy with Murray High. They lead it 22-21 at last check. McCracken leads Murray High. And I believe that is at Murray. Yeah, 22-21. That's in the second quarter.
0: So far,
1: the 5-0 Tigers.
0: So much for the talk of defense.
1: Yeah.
0: I mean, because Murray's defense has been playing lights out.
1: Yeah.
0: That's a lot of points to be given up.
1: Yeah, but then, don't forget, Cole Presswood sits in third, right one spot ahead of Xavier Isabel on the passing list.
0: Statewide. Yeah, you're right.
1: Yeah, of yards per game passing. So, yeah, that's a stout offense there at McCracken County. And, of course.
0: And he has guys to throw it to.
1: Right. I mean, Matcham is a that's a tough test. And the other receiver's name is escaping me right now. Katerian Turner, is another good, is another good one. I mean, they've got two really good receivers for Presswood to throw to, and that one's an exciting one going on over there. As I'm looking at some others, South Fulton leading Ballard Memorial 22-6 from scores from down home. Scroll back through these, some good games going on around the area for the Tornado faithful.
0: Yeah, I'm gonna tell you, I was in the locker room at halftime, and the guys were, they're teenagers, but they were like businesslike. There wasn't a bunch of horsing around or anything like that.
1: Yeah.
0: So.
1: And that's impressive for young guys to be able to do that in a situation like this.
0: Yeah, and they're buying into what the coaches is talking to them about.
1: Absolutely. Graves County leads Madisonville North Hopkins 21-16 at the half.
0: They need that win.
1: Yes, they do. Graves County needs that in a big way. And that's a is that 5A versus 5A?
0: I believe so.
1: It is. Yeah. Of course, obviously, Madisonville will drop back to 4A and into our district next season. But that will change things. Let's see. At the half, Muhlenberg County leads Marshall County 19-6. That's homecoming at Marshall County tonight. I was getting pictures of my girls all dressed up. I'll show you in a minute. Let's see here. We got about a minute 45 to go. Team's warming up here. Officials back out on the field. We'll take a 30-second breather, and we'll come back, and we'll be ready for the kickoff after this. You're listening to Paducah Tillman Football. It's halftime at Allen County Scottsville. They lead the Patriots 42-0.
2: 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And to new kids who are coming to Paducah Tillman, there are multiple opportunities, and there are multiple people who will help you get those goals that you have, those opportunities. You can talk with anybody, and they can help you out. It's a great school.
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1: Back here at halftime as we're getting ready to wrap up the halftime break. The clock rolls down. There's only about 35 seconds to go here. As halftime comes to a close, Tillman leads this one 42-0. We will have running clock for the balance of the game for that whole second half. And Tillman gets the ball to start the second half.
0: Wow. Wow. I tell you what, let's go in and punch this in. And I'm pretty sure we'll see some depth development.
1: Absolutely.
0: In the second half.
1: Now, this is the standard return team. We haven't seen these guys all game, so they're going to give them some reps here, because you've got

0: You got Thompson and Cheryl back deep. The two guys in front of them are Crumble on the far side and McPike on the near side. And then you got Wyatt Gower, and I believe that's Avery Gates are the up backs. Yeah, in that kind of six stack there that we have behind the line as the kicker, Leo Travis, moves on the ball. Crumble will take it at the 20. He's going to go right up the middle. Little hop step. He's still on his feet, but he's wrapped up right there at about the 40-yard line and thrown backwards.
1: Boy,
0: so nice return.
1: He was bringing it back right up the gut, wasn't he?
0: Yeah, I mean, he just he kind of curled over from that far side. He caught it right in the middle of the field and went straight ahead, north south. I mean, he was not.
1: That's the quickest way.
0: Yeah, absolutely. It's like that starting O line back out there, but Brody Shannon is now in at quarterback. Jaden Powell is the wide receiver to the near side, one of the few starters that's still in there. Not sure who's. I'll look at the two guys on the far side. There's a handoff right up the middle. Not much there. In fact, may have lost a yard on that one. As
1: Allen County's D-line definitely won the battle at the line of scrimmage that time.
0: Yeah, English was the tailback. You got Graham Dempsey in the slot here on the near side with Powell to his outside. Crumble is the wide out to the far side for Shannon. He's in the pistol. Has English lined up to his left, and there's whistles right at the snap. Must have been some movement, but that's that. Like I said, that's the starting O line here. So.
1: Yeah. The kid from Allen County, okay. He kind of jumped the gun up at the top.
0: Okay, all right. As the flag came over on that far side of the field, I was watching for the ball. But given Brody an opportunity here with that starting offensive line, he gives it to English off the left side. He's got a first down.
1: Look at that vision.
0: Nice block by Crumble on the outside.
1: And
0: English is gone to the house. Touchdown, Tornado. Boom!
1: Did you see the vision?
0: Run. Yeah. Because he saw that block developing, and then Tito made a nice block to kind of seal that lane on that far side.
1: Great backs make their blockers look great.
0: Yeah. Jamari English. What a run. Now Shannon will be the holder for Rex Gay, who's on for the point after. Snap, kick, good. 49-0. Tillman on top here with 9:17 to go here in the third quarter with the clock rolling here in Allen County.
1: It's kind of hard to keep up. You're looking at the roster, you're like, well, who is that?
0: Yeah, I was looking at that. I was like, okay, I know those. That's your O-line. That's Adams and AG on the ends. That's Dempsey right over the middle, and that's LeMarion Buford and Marcus Baker at those guard spots. And so it was that starting O-line, given Brody Shannon and the rest of that group some time and some protection.
1: Yeah, and he found the opening, and what you love to see.
0: Absolutely.
1: 6 points.
0: This kickoff brought to you by Dr. Stephen Harris, General Dentistry. Back to receive is Hickey's over on the far side. I believe that's going to be Caden Smith here on the near side for Allen County. As that kick is up.
1: Nice kick.
0: Nice kick, yeah. Taken at the 15. They reverse. They give it to Smith. Smith, he's going up that right side. Nice return. Brought down by Black, the kicker.
1: I couldn't tell whose number that was for us.
0: Yeah, that was Nolan.
1: He just threw a whole A block. They should call that.
0: Oh, I didn't see. Yeah, but Nolan Black, the kicker, who came in to kick the kick off, after Gay.

0: kicked the point after. Nolan came on to kick the ball away, and he was the one who made the tackle over there at the 37-yard line. Those are the balls on the 37 for Allen County.
1: Well, typically, if your kicker is making a tackle, that's a pretty decent return.
0: Yeah. Yeah, not a bad return. Because it was taken by Hickey, and he flipped it over to Caden Smith, and they kind of crossed over in the backfield, and Smith, who was lined up on the near side, went to the far side. Hood takes the snap, fakes the handoff, sidearms it out to his receiver, Truett Turner, the sophomore, who can't haul it in.
1: I tell you what, that quarterback has been in the pressure cooker all night.
0: Yeah, he really has been. And with that kind of sidearm, there's a hitch in that release. It's a funny. It doesn't seem like a real smooth release.
1: Well, if you think about it, you're throwing it here as opposed to here.
0: Right. Oh yeah.
1: So it's almost like a basketball player bringing the ball down.
0: Yep.
1: It's got trips as opposed to the near side. Hitting your head.
0: Get the running back. Ooh, high snap. They hand it off and met right there in the backfield by Evan Trapp. Trapp, a senior, in there getting some good minutes and a good tackle for loss for his stat sheet. Brings up third and 14. Third and 13 for the Patriots. Three wide receivers to the near side, one to the far side. Pistol formation with the running back to Hood's right. He's passing, trying to, gets it out over the middle. Actually, nice ball came out there to the, I believe it was Garcia. Yeah, Jeffrey Garcia is the, he was the setback. And he went to the far side and then kind of came back across the middle and made a nice catch. It was a pickup of about 3 yards, so it's 4th and 7. Punting unit comes on for Allen County and back deep to receive. It's Connor Maxey back there in the backfield for Paducah Tillman, the freshman wide receiver.
1: I guarantee you, these guys, he wants to take this to the house, man.
0: The punt is away. We'll see if we get a return. From Paducah Skin Institute, Dr. Joseph Blackman. No, it was downed by Allen County Scottsville. It came up a little bit short of Maxey at about the 30-yard line. That's where it was down. Actually, be the 31, they'll call it. So Tillman moving left to right on your radio dial. Maxey wisely stayed away from that as it hit the ground. He was well away from that and was not going to get involved in that.
1: Yeah, they teach us from Little League. Peter.
0: Yeah.
1: Get away from it.
0: Dorian Shumpert, the sophomore, is the setback to Brody Shannon's left. You got three wide receivers to the far side, one to the near side. Shannon, he's going to Shumpert in the backfield on the pass. Shumpert's got room out on that far side. He cuts back in, has a first down. Pickup of about 13 yards.
1: Yeah, that's a last name Tillman fans are used to hearing over the years.
0: You got that right. We got Maurice Sims and Jake Brown are the wide receivers to the near side with is that Campbell in the slot? No. They hand off. Shumpert bounces it out. Oh, face mask. Got his head kind of turned around. That was a loss, but
1: yeah, that is a dangerous one right there.
0: Yeah. Shumpert tried to bring it to the right side, but got caught there. It was actually Graham Dempsey that was in the slot. I get these guys right. We'll got to work on these guys a little bit because we don't see them as much. But so Shannon will have Shumpert lined up to his right. Two wide receivers to the near side. That's the short side. Two to the wide side as well. He looks to pass. He's got Maxey. Maxey makes a move around a man. Gets toward the sticks. He's going to be just short of the first down as he tried to bring it back in to the field of play and tried to kind of reverse a little bit. Try to find some running room. Nice grab. It was about 8 yards

0: 10 for the Tornado.
1: Nice Dempsey, drive. The
0: sophomore with the catch. So Tornado will have it first and 10 at the 41-yard line of Allen County Scottsville. Again, two wide receivers stacked to the near side, two to the wide side of the field. That's the far side. Shannon under a little bit of pressure. Uh-oh. Dumps it off to Shumpert. He's got a ton of room. Cuts it back. He gets the first down. And there's a flag late that came in. That was in the defensive backfield. One of the Patriot players was looking back at the official, so I'm not sure what this. So penalty is on Allen County Scottsville. It was an unsportsmanlike on them. So that'll be another first down for the Tornado, and they'll move it.
1: 10, 1, 2, 3, 4, 5, goodness.
0: 15 yards. So we're into the Elite Paint and Spine red zone. First and 10 for the Tornado. From the 17-yard line, Shannon drops back. Has Jake Brown on a screen. Brown still on his feet. Gets down to the 10 before he's knocked back. They're going to say he only got to the official on the far side. Only had him to about the 12 or 13 yard line. He got further down than that, but we'll take it. So second and 5, pick up a 5 as we're almost at the end of the third quarter with 20 seconds left. No play clock. Teams are going to go to the sidelines here and let the clock run out for the end of the third quarter. We'll take the timeout here. Tornado lead it 49-0 here at Allen County.
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0: Brad Munson, Richard Abraham here at Allen County Scottsville as the Tornado lead it 49-0 as we get set to start the fourth quarter with the clock rolling. Tillman in the Elite Paint and Spine red zone, first and 10 at their, actually second and 5 at the 13. Shannon fakes the handoff, goes to Graham Dempsey down to the 5. He's got the first down. Nice little pass to Dempsey out of the slot. We had a little skinny post kind of thing there.
1: I like the young man's placement.
0: Yeah. Well, we were told early on in the season that that Brody has a chance to be a very special player here, and he's got a good one in front of him right now.
1: He does.
0: And of course, obviously, a great offensive staff and.
1: And a ton of folks to throw the ball to.
0: Absolutely. See, who is that lined up to his right? He hands off straight up the middle down to about the 1 yard line on first down. That was that Wells that was in the backfield? No? Huh. 47. I don't have a 47.
1: Well, there he goes.
0: He's into the end zone.
1: Almost.
0: Almost. No, I don't have a. I got two rosters here of ours, and I don't have a 47 on either one of them. Tillman, third and goal. Here at about the 4 yard line. Shannon. Hands off around the right end and into the end zone for a touchdown, Tornado.

0: Boom. So Tillman scores the touchdown. The point after to come, and we will get a name on that, because, like I said, I don't have him on any of my rosters. Nolan Black comes on for the point after. Shannon to hold. The kick is up, and it is good.
1: That looks
0: nice
1: better.
0: Kick from Nolan Black. Tillman leads it 56 to nothing. Back with more in a minute here on Super Talk.
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0: I don't know if there was a somebody who had to put on an extra jersey or what happened. We've got a 47, and apologies because we're checking with our coaches who are down here in front of us, because none of us have a 47 on our roster. So,
1: anybody listening out there, yeah. Texas.
0: Oh yeah, you could send a message. You could text us at 270-554-9599. That's the text line. Because I want to make sure we give him credit.
1: Nice run.
0: Yeah, it was a nice run. Nolan Black set the kickoff. This kickoff brought to you by Dr. Stephen Harris General Dentistry. 8:20 to go, and the clock rolling here in the fourth quarter. 56 to nothing. Tillman on top. Black kicks that one deep. Taken by Smith. He flips to his running mate in the backfield. They tried that again. That was Hickey that he flipped it
1: and
0: to.
1: 47 made the tackle.
0: Yeah, we're gonna have to.
1: He's gonna make.
0: He's making all the plays here.
1: He's like, y'all gotta learn my name. I'm a busy guy.
0: Yes, well, and we would love to. We want to know. Inquiring minds want to know.
1: Still hyped up after that touchdown score. Ran down
0: and
1: made
0: the
1: talk.
0: Good for him. Yeah, so hopefully we'll be able to get that sorted out.
1: Yeah, and as a coach, that's what you love to see, that kid scores, he's on kickoff coverage, he makes the tackle. Let you know that effort level. He's running hard, not only when he's not carrying the ball.
0: Yeah. Second team defense, they bring up a linebacker. It's Brock Fertini that creeped up. They pitch out. They go to the far side. Rondi gets around the end. He gets over and gets the first down. And then some. Picked up about 16. Yeah, that's Eli Rondi, the sophomore. Got a future and a little bit of speed, although looked like he was a little slow coming back toward the huddle. Looked like he's kind of stiff-legging it on that right side, like he almost like he had a cramp trying to develop. So obviously, it's Hood in that first-team offense. He's going to go under center, I formation, wide receiver each way. Hood rolls to his right, dumps it off, has his up back, and he gets out of bounds, and there's all kind of. Big time collision there for a pretty close to first down. That was Jeffrey Garcia. He's the fullback in that I formation. He's the up back, and he took it, bounced it out to second and about a yard. 35 is the line to gain. Those are the balls on the 36. They hand off to him. Little slip up the middle. Bounces it out just a bit off that left tackle, and Garcia gets down for the first down.
1: Oh, man, we had a guy right there in the hole.
0: Yep,
1: and he got shook.
0: Now we got somebody down back deep. Not sure what happened, but coaches are checking out.

0: out. Appears to be C.J. Johnson, a ninth grader, freshman back there, who was down. Like I said, didn't see what happened, but coaches have headed out to check on him. The teams have gone to the sideline with 5:28 to play in the game. Tillman leads it 56-0. We'll take a timeout here. Back with more in a minute on Super Talk.
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0: C.J. Johnson, the freshman, up under his own power, walking off to the far side. Seems to be okay. I don't know if he had wind knocked out of him or something, but it's first and 10 for Allen County Scottsville here with 5:28 and the clock rolling now. Hood with setbacks on either side. As he rolls to the right, they're using them for protection. He passes down that right side. Are they saying the catch was made? Yep, they're saying the catch was made by Eddie Hickey. Hickey had to kind of dive for it, and it was hard to see from here as his body kind of shielded whether or not it took a bounce, and they said no, so good for him. Good catch as he came back to help out his quarterback, because they've only had a handful of completions.
4: Yeah, it's
0: all night.
4: Butt was going one way, and he was reaching this way for the ball.
0: Two wide receivers on the near side. They got those two setbacks in the backfield, and the tight end in there. Fake the handoff. They actually go the opposite way.
4: There you go.
0: They get Rondy. Rondy was lined up to the left. He came across toward the right side, and he was the second man through, and that's where the handoff went, and he was tackled for a loss.
4: The first guy that hit him held him, slowed him up. And his partner, his teammate, came and finished him off. Exactly what you want to see that.
0: Absolutely. This second-team defense, doing okay. I mean, they're learning on the fly here because they're playing against the first-team offense for Allen County Scottsville. And Hood, under center, tries to give it straight ahead. And, he keeps it. He pulls it back out and gets hit just short of the 10-yard line. It's going to be enough for the – no, not quite enough. Did I hear them say a flag?
4: Yeah, he threw the back judge threw the flag.
0: Yeah, I didn't see that. See what the call is here. Apparently, it's on Allen County because they're backing up.
4: It's a big one.
0: Personal foul. That's a 15-yarder. That backs them all the way up to the 27-yard line. The line to gain for them is about the 6. So it's 2nd and 22. It's a second down and about the distance to a Dollar General.
4: Yeah, they're going to.
0: From anywhere.
4: Dangerous to throw the ball at this point against his defense.
0: Yeah. Hood, he is going to pass. He goes across the middle. It was deflected and knocked away by Keegan Golson, 10th grader, linebacker.
4: Yeah, it's his delivery. He's throwing that ball sidearm, and you don't have to raise your arms very high to deflect that.
0: No. And it was actually kind of behind Golson.
4: Yeah, it was.
0: And he reached back and knocked it down. So, nice play. 3rd and 22 at the 27-yard line for Allen County. They have one wide receiver each way, two tight ends. They got a setback to the left of Hood. And I believe it's going to be a false start on Allen County. That'll back him up another 5, so it'll be 3rd and 27.
4: Yeah, this one's about over.
0: Minute 42 to go, and the clock rolls.

0: And we are just about out of time here, as we've had a running clock since in the first quarter. 56-0 to score.
1: Wow.
0: Tillman on top. Allen County trying to get up there and run a handful more plays. Hood, empty backfield. Trips to the near side, two to the far side. Looking to pass. That sidearm. He had a receiver, but he almost blended in with the sideline.
1: Yeah,
0: didn't
1: I couldn't see it.
0: Yeah, that was Truett Turner was over right on the sideline. And if he'd caught it, he had a little bit of room because I didn't see any white shirts over there. We're inside the final minute, and they will punt it away. Or try, actually, that was a turnover on downs, I believe. And with 48 seconds, see if everybody can get out there or if we're done here.
1: We may be
0: done
1: in
0: 38 seconds because, yep, they're lining up. Yeah, we're with 33 seconds left on the clock, and Tillman leading this one 56-0. No real time to do anything here, so teams are just going to call it a night. And with 21 seconds to go, the handshake line is underway here at Allen County Scottsville. Tillman moves to 6-0 on the season, 2-0 in the district. Have district foe Logan County coming up next Friday night. We'll take a timeout here. We'll look at some scores real quick, and we'll come back with more in a minute. 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
5: 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You could mail a letter for 6 cents, 8 tracks were fresh and new, and lava lamps were the big hot thing. 55 years later, things are different, except for Kitmo. 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They sell construction products and equipment, and they rent stuff like skid steers, excavators, telehandlers, scaffolding. Yep, 55 years and counting. You still Kitmo at Kitmo. And now, the Qdoba Paducah Tillman postgame show with the voice of the Tornado, Brad Munson.
0: Helps if I hit the button there, if I hit the right one. Back here at Allen County Scottsville, Tillman with the win tonight, 56-0 here over the Patriots of Allen County. Looking at some scores, just getting an update on that Graves County Madisonville score. Graves County up 28-24. It's kind of a score fest over there in that one. Let's see some of these scores. Boyle County beating Ballard in the Louisville Ballard in the third quarter, 31-3. Always keeping an eye on Boyle County. 49-6 at the half is the lead Caldwell County has on Fort Campbell.
1: Wow.
0: 49-6 at the half. Now, not sure where in the game we are, but Logan County leading Callaway 29-7. I don't think that one's a final. No, it wouldn't be a final, but let's see. Frederick Douglass leads Christian County 35-0 in the fourth quarter. Frederick Douglass from Lexington coming down to Hopkinsville for that one. Tree County leads Crittenden County 14-7 at the half.

0: These are at last check, anyway.
1: Right.
0: 17-14, Warren East leads Franklin Simpson in that one. So Franklin Simpson, after the loss to Tillman last week, trailing here in this one. We told you about Graves County leading Madisonville 28-24. Where's that Murray McCracken score as I scroll down through my list here? Yeah, at halftime, McCracken 22, Murray 21.
1: Wow.
0: So the 3-2 Mustangs leading the 5-0 Tigers in Murray. So so that's some of the scores from around the area. You know, hat tip to the first teamers who kind of came out and took care of business in the first half.
1: Absolutely.
0: Did what they needed to do and gave way to some of these second team guys. Because really the only kickoff that our kickoff team got was the kickoff to the second half, and those were first teamers.
1: Yeah.
0: Because that was the only one they got to run all night.
1: That's it.
0: And then from that point on, is that you? Oh, for them? Oh, okay. Yeah. Coaches were looking to get unplugged here. They've got, there we go. Help them out a little bit since they're down in front of us. But at any rate, they got the job done. We're going to have kind of an abbreviated post-game show here from Allen County, because you're riding back with the coaching staff, so we got to get you on the road, and I'll pack up the gear, and we'll reconvene on Wednesday night at Qdoba there on Eagleville Road, and we'll talk about it. We'll kind of sort it out, and we'll take a look ahead to Logan County. Of course, if you come out Wednesday night from 6 to 7, you can get the Coach's Show special. Which is a burrito and a regular fountain drink for just $10.99. You can try those churro chips.
1: Mm.
0: If you haven't had those yet, you can try that spicy tequila lime steak. So there's all kinds of great things for you, all done fresh right there at Qdoba. So come see us Wednesday night from 6 to 7. And ask for the Coach's Show special by name. And there's plenty of tables around, too. You can sit around and listen to us kind of chop it up about the week that was this week and the week to come. We'll be on the air again 6 to 7 Wednesday night from Qdoba. We'll be on the air next Friday night about 6:20 from Russellville for the battle against Logan County. That's a team we had to play twice last year, and it was a battle both times.
1: It was. So they'll be hyped. They'll be ready to go.
0: Absolutely. And it looks like they are they're on a winning path tonight as well, perhaps over Callaway County in another district matchup. So Logan County will be coming in at 5-1. Tillman will be coming in, well, we think. Who knows what Callaway could do in the second half there? But at any rate, we're looking at Logan County will either be 5-1 or 4-2 coming in against the 6-0 Tillman team next Friday night. So be a lot of fun from over at Russellville. If you're been listening on the stream from here at the game, safe travels back. All you folks that are still at barbecue on the river, go grab a Dozilla for me and enjoy yourselves there. And so for a Friday night, thanks for your time this time. And until next time, so long, everybody.
2: 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Paducah Tillman Sports here is brought to you by Qdoba, Baptist Health Paducah, Sea Plant Federal Credit Union, Dr. Stephen Harris, Elite Paint and Spine, F&B Bank, JT's Bar and Grill, Kitmo Rental and Supply, Lee's Heating and Air, McDonald's, Mercer's Garage, Paducah Skin Institute, Rick's Pharmacy, and Paducah City Schools. 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
3: But populism has been used by the right or left. Hitler used populism. Mussolini used populism. Too much populism can lead to some pretty bad outcomes. Too much anything can lead to, except for freedom, can lead to pretty bad outcomes. So I look at this. We already have high corporate taxes. We have one of the highest corporate tax rates in the world. That contributes to why people are looking at cheap foreign labor. We have other taxes on investments, on R&D, on everything. Name it. There's not anything that a business can do in the United States of America where there is not a tax for it.

0: The government is taking too much and spending more than it's even taking in, which signals to you just how bad it is. The problem with that is not to control business, or the solution, rather. The solution to that isn't to control business and tell them how they can operate. The solution is GTFO out of business and let them operate the way that they need to. I have no doubt that businesses would rather hire American workers. I know we would all much rather have American workers working in American businesses. But we would also like to have a government that is reflective, has policies reflective of that position. So until those policies change, tweets like this are nothing more than exercises in vanity. If you really believe in American businesses hiring American workers, why is it that the policies don't reflect that? Why do we have punitive taxation that make it difficult not only to hire American workers, but to expand benefits for American workers? Why can't we do that? Did you know that there were actually some of the biggest corporate businesses, some of the biggest businesses in America during the healthcare fight when Republicans had four, I read all of them, four separate healthcare proposals that were in committee that Nancy Pelosi refused to bring to the floor. One of them was very much promoted by what you would call corporate America. And that bill was the one that actually made it to where your own health insurance was portable, that your employer couldn't terminate it, your employer couldn't mess with your rates, that it was all entirely in your hands. And they supported that. The government overruled them. Republicans refused to bring it up now. So they give you all of this lip service about being for workers, and they try to make corporate America the bad guy. Too much corporation? Yeah, you don't want corporations running everything, but that's a stupid freshman collegiate argument that's not reflective of the real world in which we're operating. The problem is I see people saying statements like this, and I see these same people supporting policies that make this a continuation. So don't sit here and tell me that you care about the American worker when you're making it harder for businesses to hire the American worker. Don't sit here and tell me that you care about the American worker when you refuse to allow the American worker to actually control their own health insurance. Don't tell me that you care about the American worker when you're literally talking about stealing money from them to pay other families. So I don't believe that the policies match the sentiment of this tweet. It is fake. Fake concern. And I don't like to see it happen on the Republican side. We have more to come as we roll towards the conclusion of our first hour, second hour on the way. 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
4: Are there any candidates out there running now, maybe just in office, that you're excited about?
5: Yeah, the ones that have been interesting to me, I mean, obviously Mamdani in New York, he is one that has been very interesting to me. Abdul El Saeed in Michigan.
4: He's a buddy of ours. We used to do a show with him here.
5: Oh, really?
4: Yeah.
5: I didn't realize that.
4: Yeah, I'll give you his number. He's great.

0: Oh, boy.
1: Yeah, Colin Kaepernick, who... Is he still like, oh, I could play, but people don't like me because... Whatever. Identity politics. He's out there flirting. Mamdani and El Saeed, he's trying to get into the news, so he's trying to throw bombs out there. Like, look, it's me, Colin Kaepernick. You guys have forgot about me and haven't been talking about me for several years, much to your relief, because I'm annoying AF. But hey, here I am trying to get worm my way back into some sphere of influence. Here, it's me, Colin Kaepernick. I was like not even a valuable player. I'm not even all that great compared to other football players. But hey, don't let that stop you. It's because everyone else is racist. R-A-Y-S-I-S. By the way, here I'm going to start talking about these two people who have been making headlines so I can maybe try to siphon off some of the shine for myself. Or you could just learn how to play football better. Because people who play football good don't have these problems. Just saying. I always hate it when I see people who suck out loud. And they're like, the problem isn't me, it's you. No, it's you. You suck. That's what. Like, maybe if McElturb wrote better songs and didn't have to have five songwriters credited for one song, then maybe he wouldn't be in a position where he has to act like a palletard in order to get people to get butts in seats who don't even like his music, but they're just there to make a point because they hate Jews. I mean, you know, they're there not because they like you, you absolute clown turd. They're there because they hate Jews. Don't mistake it. All right, so we've got, oh boy, some more things. Barack Obama says that things would be better if women were in charge of every government for 2 years. I feel like he's never worked for a woman. Now, I said this on X. Don't even say it because I hear all of you guys thinking simultaneously. Everybody and their mother was like, yeah, I mean, he should try being married to one. Everybody said this on X. I feel like he's never met a woman. I have worked for and with women, and it has been a nightmare. It has been a nightmare every time. And effeminate men are just as bad. Like, weak, effeminate men can be just as bad. So we're going to talk about this remark, because I heartily disagree. Not everybody can be a Margaret Thatcher. She was like a once-in-a-lifetime thing. Stick with us. We got more in store.

0: Kentucky has joined 28 states in suing Meta, the parent company of Facebook. They claim that Facebook and Instagram are addictive and harm children, causing mental and physical harms. Prosecutors say that these are dangers which Meta ignored, all in the name of maximizing profit. Meta denies all of these claims, but Kentucky Attorney General Russell Coleman says that Meta's algorithms expose children to inappropriate and harmful content. His goal is to force the company to implement safeguards to protect children. This lawsuit could be a monumental step in protecting our children from social media harms. The trial is underway in California, and the stakes are high. If found guilty, Meta could be found liable for up to $1.4 trillion in damages.
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3: Intensifying. I'm Lisa Lucera, Fox News. The nor'easter making its way up the Atlantic coast is getting stronger with the outer rain bands now reaching New York City.
4: We're going to see a lot of rain and wind up and down the mid-Atlantic and northeast coast. Most nor'easters come up the coast and go on out. This one is getting trapped by the steering flow. It comes north from towards Long Island and then makes a turn to the left, right into the Jersey Shore, and winds itself down later Sunday. So we've got four successive high tide cycles where tides will be running as much as 3 feet above normally dry ground and massive beach erosion already. Some of those beaches in Maryland, Delaware, and certainly in New Jersey have been decimated. They've lost 3 to 4 feet of sand, and this is going to continue into Sunday.
3: Fox Weather's Mike Seidel in Greenport, New York. Wind gusts could reach 65 miles per hour on Cape Cod the islands. Meanwhile, people who live on Hawaii's Big Island preparing for potentially life-threatening flooding from Hurricane Nolo. The National Weather Service says the storm is about 185 miles south of the Big Island and is headed northeast. President Trump called it productive after days of meetings with China's President Xi Jinping.
5: A senior U.S. official tells Fox that President Trump and President Xi discussed the economy.

0: economy, trade, super intelligence, and cooperation on a number of issues of shared importance. But there have been zero announcements on any of these topics after a lavish two-day state visit.
1: Fox's Aisha Hosni at the White House. The Trump administration has canceled nearly $1 billion in spending already approved by Congress for immigrant services and diversity-focused initiatives. The Office of Management and Budget says the cut was focused on the most harmful government spending, but Maine Republican Senator Susan Collins, the chair of the Senate Appropriations Committee, calls the cuts illegal. 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
1: New Jersey Democratic Lieutenant Governor Dale Caldwell has resigned after Governor Mikey Sherrill demanded he step down over accusations of inappropriate behavior and ethics lapses. Democratic Alaska Senate candidate Mary Peltola facing allegations of mistreating staffers and using slurs.
5: This state may end up deciding who controls power of the U.S. Senate. The New York Times put out a piece on Wednesday citing nine former staffers who claim she used gay slurs, called a person the R word, physically shoved an aide, and wished a botched abortion on a Planned Parenthood board member. We caught up with Peltola on Wednesday at a labor campaign event. Peltola did not answer our questions. Her campaign says she regrets some of her behavior, but says some of the accusers are, quote, exaggerating and outright lying. Now, in this state, protecting Alaskan fishers and marine life has become a fiercely debated topic, along with gas, diesel, and cost of living.
1: Fox's Matt Finn in Anchorage. Peltola and Republican incumbent Senator Dan Sullivan are the leading contenders in Alaska's Senate race. The state votes by ranked choice. There are four candidates in all. U2 is celebrating five decades by playing at the school in Dublin where they met.
6: The band ripped through a seven-song set for hundreds of students on the schoolyard of Mount Temple Comprehensive School. The band was formed 50 years ago when 14-year-old drummer Larry Mullen Jr. posted a note on a message board reading, "Drummer seeks musicians to form band." Originally known as Feedback, the group consisted of singer Paul Hewson, now Bono, guitarist David Evans, known as The Edge, and Adam Clayton on bass. At the schoolyard gig, the band gave the first live performance of its new single, Silencio, from the upcoming album, Carnival de Luz, out November 13th.
1: Fox's Michelle Polino. The new album includes a duet with Dolly Parton on what would become her final recording. I'm Lisa Lacera. This is Fox News.
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0: us, but we want to have something wrong with them so they can seem special. 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
0: Welcome back to the program, ladies and gentlemen. It's Dana Lash. Hi, it's me. And we're at the top of the second hour on a Friday, getting you all set up for the weekend. I don't know if you watched some of the nuttiness that happened at the United Nations.
2: Is that accurate?
0: Yeah, I think that's accurate. I make a really solid effort to not concern myself with the UN in so much beyond my tax dollars, all of our tax dollars. But I will say it was quite interesting to see one of the speeches yesterday and the reaction to it. And I thought Trump's was great. I noticed that Trump and Netanyahu both basically walked in there and busted nuts, man. They, like, just busted heads. They kicked people out. They were, like, not really throwing, but verbally they were flipping tables. It was very interesting to see. I mean, Trump basically was like, well, we know you guys are all horrible, but here I am. You guys suck out loud, but here I am. It's me, Trump, better than all of you. I mean, that was kind of entertaining. He didn't do that verbatim, but I'm just saying there was that mood. And then Netanyahu came in and was all, remember the pagers? Heck yeah, you do. Beep, beep, blankers. And that was actually pretty fascinating. I don't know if you guys saw this. This is, what audio soundbite, 1,070,000. Hold up. Which was a pager?
2: One.
0: Oh, yeah, the beep. You know why? I was looking for pager instead of beeper. That's why I couldn't see it. This is cut one. Listen.
3: Israel hammered Hamas. We pummeled Hezbollah. You remember the beepers? Remember these things? Remember them? No? Well, I can tell you this. Hezbollah certainly remembers them.
0: Yeah, they do. I saw a video of a dude who had his pager explode, and it was, like, by his groin, and he was at a market, and he doubled over and fell to the ground, and it was glorious, because that dude was an absolute Terry in the Thraxat Scounts way. Key and Peele. He is an absolute straight-up Terry. And, yeah, that was pretty... There's a movie coming out. I love the timing on everything, by the way. There's a movie coming out called Paging Hezbollah? I think that's what it's called. There's some Daily Wire people involved in it that, like, work with Daily Wire but do this kind of on the side. But there's a movie coming out, and, yeah, it's Paging Hezbollah, and it's coming out on October 30th. And it looks at that op where they had all these pagers used by these Hezbollah operatives in Lebanon that all exploded. I mean, this seems years in the making. That is, like, one of the funniest ops I've ever seen in my life. Like, they smuggled them into their command network. They got that. I mean, dang. And so that movie's coming out. He held it up. He's like, yeah, you guys remember these? Did you see the faces of some of the Islamists in the room? They were horrified. How dare you blow up the nuts of our Terries? How dare you do that? So bad men. How dare you blow them up? It's so men. I mean, I found it hysterical, especially when you know what some of the Hezbollah guys did and how many people are actually in Hezbollah. It's crazy. There was a story. I didn't believe it at first. Because when you think of terrorists, I think of generally ugly, doubting people that just look like monsters, right? And there was a story of this, and this is not a one-off. It was a surgeon, literal surgeon in Lebanon, who was moonlighting as a Hezbollah operative. And then he went after October 7th and joined Hezbollah and ended up getting killed. And the dude was, like, a good-looking guy. He was not objectively ugly by any means. He looked like a normal, good-looking surgeon, right? Like, if he had walked into, like, a cocktail party, the women would be trying to get with him. And he was a terrorist who hates Jews, wanted to kill as many as possible. There was video of him chanting about it. That is insane. There are stories of lawyers, because Hezbollah is

you're born in the creed. And I will tell you this. All of the people, let me dispute some myths here. All of the people that said, oh my gosh, they knew, Israel knew about October 7th in advance. Yeah, they did. But it was supposed to happen in April. That's what they knew. There was indications that there was something being planned for April. I don't know if it was Shin Bet or Mossad or whoever got word of it first. And it was thwarted. And so Hamas pulled back. Now, here's why that's terrifying. Because that April date, Hezbollah was supposed to help. Now, Hamas and Hezbollah have the same end goal. They hate Israel. They're both paid by Qatar and Iran, mainly Iran. But they both hate Israel, and they both want the same thing. This is where you have to thank the good Lord above for human frailty. And I would put ego into that. And I'll come back to that in a minute, bookmark that. So it was supposed to be in April. Then it was thwarted. And Hezbollah was going to be helping Hamas. How do I know this? Because I literally talked to some folks in command and IDF because I wanted to know. I don't think people realize how uncomfortable I can be sometimes when I go, I will just ask, did you know about this in advance? And if you did, what did you do about it? I mean, I was asking people about this on camera. In fact, coming up next month, I have an interview with one of the generals in the IDF reserves, and I asked him point blank that question on camera. And we're going to air it for you. It was supposed to be in April, but it got thwarted. They found out. And I will say it was a little modified. It was a little, they didn't have all the details, but it ended up changing dramatically from April to October. Now, here's why that's scary. When I say that Hezbollah was going to act with Hamas, and they did not. So when that plan was discovered, and Hamas changed tactics, and they decided to change up how they were going to do it, and they started looking at October, they wanted Hezbollah to join with them in October like was being planned in April. The only reason that Hezbollah didn't is because of egos. This gets back to human frailty. You got a little bit of a difference between Sunni and Shia, but they still have the same end goal. But there was, you know, basically Hezbollah was like, you're not going to tell us what to do. And Hamas was like, we're not trying to tell you what to do, but you should, if you hate Israel too, join in with us, blah, blah, blah. It was that. The reason that is scary is because the number of rockets that Hamas fired on October 7th to send everyone into their bunkers, the reason they fired so many rockets, and there, people in Israel are literally so used to them firing rockets, they do not flinch. Like, you know how you're at a gun range and you can tell people who go to the gun range regularly because you can see who flinches when they hear gunshots and who doesn't? The same thing in Israel, they don't even flinch anymore. That's crazy to me. Bomb shelters in the north and south are just so normal, they don't even, it's nothing. And so that morning when every single one of the survivors and all of the people that I talked to, they said that they were like, oh, we just thought it was Hamas as usual. It took me a minute to even recover from that to ask another question. I'm like, are you serious? But then they said they noticed that the rockets kept coming, and then they kept increasing in frequency of being fired off. And that, I mean, they fired thousands. It was like everything that they had in their stockpile. And that's when they knew something was different. Now, why did they do that? Because they wanted everybody to run into the bomb shelters. Why? Well, Israel originally had been planning for a tunnel attack. Like, they thought that Hamas, who have tunnels going right up to the border, you know, right up there near Sderot and everywhere else, they thought they were going to be coming up through the tunnels, not doing what they did. So they wanted everyone in the bunker so they knew where they were. And then they had plans to get them out. That's why. So, going back to this, everyone says, well, they knew. They knew about April. They didn't know about October. They thought they had thwarted it. And had Hezbollah joined in October, the amount of rockets that Hamas was firing and the amount of rockets that Hezbollah has fired

0: there's a literal, a really legitimate question as to whether or not Israel would be here today. They did not have, they do not have the capacity, that many interceptors, to handle all of those rockets from north and south. So, really, terrorist ego got in their own way. Now, for the accusations, because all, people were saying all this yesterday when he showed up to Beeper. People were like, oh, well, he was, Netanyahu was paying Hamas. Netanyahu paid Hamas. They financed this. Yes and no. Did Israel give Hamas money? Yeah, absolutely they did. They paid for them to get medical treatment. They paid for Sinwar to have brain surgery. They paid for the polio vaccinations that just happened all through with kids in Gaza last February. They paid for food and aid and sent money over. They employed day workers and made sure they had salaries. Because they were still viewing the problem as maybe this is one of an economic plus an ideological one. So are you seriously going to get mad? Yeah, they, and you know what? If they didn't do it, nunchucks like you people, the ones who are making these arguments, would have said, oh, well, you're contributing to, they're contributing to the famine. They're contributing. So, yeah. And guess how well that worked for them? If the accusation is that they were trying to pay them off, well, then that failed spectacularly, didn't it? It's such a stupid argument. So he gets up there, he shows off the pagers. Everybody's livid. They're so mad. And then he calls out Mandani. This is, he calls out a couple of people. This is cut two. This is really good. Listen.
1: Shame on you. Shame on you for distorting the facts. Shame on you for inverting victim and aggressor. Shame on you for spitting in the face of truth. Mr. Mamdani, since you were elected mayor of this city, many Jews no longer feel safe in New York. They talk to me. They tell me. This isn't the city we remember. It changed so quickly. Now, it's no wonder. You praise criminals convicted of supporting Hamas. You count as friends people like Hassan Piker, who said America deserved 9/11. America deserved 9/11. Some friends you have. You invite into your home a Palestinian journalist who filmed Hamas terrorists beating and torturing Israeli hostages, and later admitted that he refused to publish the videos in order to protect, you guessed it, the terrorists.
0: There you go. That's absolutely correct. Now, we got Mandani responding, too. And Hassan Piker. Ugh. We're going to get into that. We're also going to get into Marjorie Taylor Greene's gone full leftist. She's praising and celebrating Nancy Pelosi. It's amazing what failed ambition does to people, right? And then McElturd announces he's going to do a quote-unquote free Palestine tour after the Ed Sheeran debacle. I don't know if he realizes what Palestinians did at the last music festival, but, you know, we should probably talk about that. So we got a lot to hit as we move. Our partners that bring you the program, it's our friends at Patriot Mobile, the only Christian conservative cell phone service that is out there. 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
13: And now, all of the news you would probably miss. It's time for Dana's Quick Five.
0: So this is interesting. This is what I had two headlines from last segment, where the FDA is, an FDA panel has endorsed a first-of-its-kind cancer blood test. That is so, I think they need to make that, like, available to everybody, because you can find, you can tell. This stuff does indicate in blood work, absolutely. And they said now they've endorsed a blood test designed to spot signs of various cancers in healthy people. They're saying, look, it's far from how well the tech works, but it's a start. I do think it's a start. I think that's a great way.

0: much as we can be preventative as possible, we should run towards that. Most Americans in a new survey say the mental load regularly reaches maximum capacity. I agree with this entirely. And Kay noted, too, that, you know, we are not meant to take on every problem of everything. You've done what you've done, put it to bed, you know? And I really, people are just besieged by stuff. There's really, I've had to make it like an absolute effort to completely almost go digitally MIA over the weekend with rare, with like some exceptions, rare, mostly rare, but it's true. I mean, you have to. Let's see, Tesla's I'm not even doing the Tesla thing. So Tesla's argument in court about free speech, and they used a slur as an example. And they were trying to be nuanced and talk about speech and what is, and of course the people over at Futurism, they're mentally like short-brained and they just didn't understand it. United Airlines is dragged after a woman says she was trapped next to a totally pervert passenger. This is a horrifying story. I would have probably opened his neck up. United Airlines is facing backlash. They made a 25-year-old woman sit next to a guy that she had reported for self-pleasure during a flight. The man was between 35 and 40, and she said, I just got the feeling that he's done this before, and she said that he would not stop, and she told staff that she was very uncomfortable, she needed to be moved, and they made her sit down and forced her to sit next to him. That's according to her accusation. 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
9: I'm just like swing music today and just chill. I would like to do that. A little Catherine wheel. Sparks are gonna fly. By the way, this band was so underrated, so underappreciated. Such a tight rhythm section. If you're listening terrestrially. It's so good. Such a great track. I remember when this song came out. I was in college and I loved it. It's such a good song. They only did like one album, right? Yeah. Like super undercover. Great track. By the way, if you are a subscriber to Chapter and Verse, my Substack, I have a daily track for you. And this is all stuff I actually listen to on the reg. So I think I had Adam Ant today. Maybe it was. I don't know if it was Amp Music or Stand and Deliver. I can't remember what I had. But yeah, all good stuff. All right, so this, let me go back to this story right up hell. Barack Obama says things would be better if women were in charge of every government for 2 years. This is something this man actually said. This is Cut 16. Listen to him say these things. What?
10: Even when I was president, I sometimes fantasized.
9: I'm sure you did.
10: About.
9: If you're a chef?
10: Women in charge of every government for like 2 years. And then just kind of saw, all right, how are things going? I have a strong belief that things would, they wouldn't be perfect.
11: But they'd be better.
10: But they'd be better.
9: Yeah. Wow. Okay, I got two thoughts.

my first thought is this is what a condescending chauvinist would say. Because men who are in the habit of treating women biblically as equals in terms of their value in the kingdom, I'm not talking about, you know, nature and all that stuff. I'm talking about their value in the kingdom. Men who regularly biblically treat women as they're called to, they don't have to do these overtures like this. They don't have to make these grand overtures like, well, I believe that women would. Nobody has to do that because all universal statements are dumb. So that's one, my one line of thought. The second is that I don't think he's ever worked for a woman or worked with a woman. I have worked with women and for women, and it is a nightmare. I told you, when I had my first child, I was 21 years old. My husband worked at a place that it was run by women. Caddy, drinking at lunch, women. And very far left-leaning women. The same women today who say things like, we need to force businesses to provide this and that for employees. When I gave birth, they only allowed him the afternoon, and thankfully he was there when I gave birth, because they weren't going to allow him to have any time off at all whatsoever. So, and my mom worked at the time. So when I went home, the day that I went home, he had to race back to work. So I was by myself the day that we went home, and then he had to race to the hospital, bring us home, and then race back to work, and I was there with, like, barely able to walk, and I had a newborn. And it was really tough. And I never forgot that because it was a female workplace that did that. It was women workplace. I can name them right now if I wanted to be really evil, but I'm not. But I never forgot that. And then while he was getting me at the airport, they were constantly trying to get a hold of him. Or not airport, sorry, hospital. They were constantly trying to get a hold of him. They were, like, calling him nonstop. It was ridiculous. And these were left-leaning women who demand, like, we should have a year off if we have babies full paid. Like, that's the kind of stuff they say. But that's how they actually ran their workplace. So that's my first experience with women. Secondly, I've worked at in a workplace where I've had catty women who were at each other's throats. And this was in a newsroom. They were at each other's throats every damn day. And it was to the point where I would literally do my broadcast and I would leave. And it was, and Kane knows, it was awful. I got called into HR to settle disputes at one point, like four times in one week. And I remember I got really mad about it one time because I had to try to make a dentist appointment. And I had to leave my job, I had to leave work, I finished work for the day, and HR was demanding that I go in there because two women in the workplace had another fight, and I was done. And I actually went to the boss and I unloaded. And the expectation was, well, if you're, a senior employee here, help out. I'm like, I don't do HR. This is not what I get paid to do. Not my circus, not my monkeys. Fix it. Because it was affecting everything. And every day was something. Every day. Like, it was like everybody had to walk on eggshells. There were fights, and I was done with it. So I have never, ever had a good workplace experience with any female. They are the meanest, cattiest people. All of the problems that I have ever had professionally have been mainly been at the hands of females or effeminate men. Men who are catty and petty like women, and I just consider them like women. So I don't think that Barack Obama knows what he's talking about. I really don't. Because not everybody's a Margaret Thatcher. Right? Not everybody is a Margaret Thatcher. Not everybody is, not everyone's like that. She was a one of a kind. Now, granted, there are absolutely exceptions to this. No one's saying that they're not. But it's not the rule. You know?

0: saying? It's not the rule. It's just craziness. Just craziness. So I saw that and I was like, oh, heck no. Heck no. I mean, maybe that's his experience. Definitely isn't all of ours. And he goes, yeah, old men cling to power. Like him? Isn't he in his mid-60s? Would you not argue that he's also clinging to power? I mean, I'm just, you know, wondering. The whole thing is crazy. And he was also talking about social media. No one trusts legacy media anymore. I'm going to play this real quick and then we're going to move on. This is cut 15. Listen to this, where he was talking about social media in this form.
1: I will say that the rise of social media and the siloing, the information bubbles that we all occupy, so that the reality of somebody who's reading the New York Times is entirely foreign to somebody who's watching Fox News, we're going to have to find ways to bridge that. And we're going to have to create new town squares, essentially, where everybody is having a common dialogue with certain rules. And that becomes even more important as technology accelerates and AI and deepfakes and all kinds of nonsense is coming.
0: But, I mean, he was one of the people that did that. I will have you know, when he was running for president in 2008, when he was running for president in 2008, what was it called? The Obama Truth Squad. And I wrote about it at the time. And he had, was it Glenn Boyer? Sheriff Glenn Boyer came, do you remember? I think it was like one of the Jeffco sheriffs. And it was the prosecutor from the Mike Brown case. And another prosecutor. Let me look this up real quick. Let me actually pull up my own story on it. They did this ad. And they said that they were going to go after anyone. It was the Barack Obama Truth Squad. And this was during the race with, it was Jennifer Joyce, that's right. Bob McCullough was the prosecuting attorney. And then I can't remember what sheriff, I want to say it was Boyer, but I can't remember what sheriff was involved. I could be wrong about the sheriff. And this was back in, 2008. They organized this network, and they said that they were going to go after claims that they said were false about Barack Obama. And the media was, celebrating this. And I just thought, I could not believe, and at the time, Bob McCullough was the St. Louis County prosecuting attorney. It was Jefferson County Sheriff, big-time Democrat, Glenn Boyer. So there was an ad that featured Boyer, Joyce, and McCullough. And they made this ad, and they said, yeah, we're going after every, if you're criticizing Barack Obama, we're going to look and make sure it's factual, and there are going to be penalties. And I and many others lost our minds, and we're like, this is not how free speech in a free republic works. And it was wild. And they got so much pushback, they kind of very, very quietly dissolved the little group that they had made, and they were very proud of it. And the governor at the time, Matt Blunt, was very critical of it. I was very critical of it. We protested, all of that. Interestingly enough, Bob McCullough was the St. Louis County prosecuting attorney who ended up prosecuting the Mike Brown case, remember? And that's why we said, you're having a hardcore leftist, and if the hardcore leftist can't get a conviction for Darren Wilson in this case, that means there's the facts aren't there to get a conviction, because it's Bob McCullough. Bob McCullough was a notorious leftist. I felt like that was a little bit of karma that came back on him, to be quite honest about that. You guys want to know another side fact? So this is totally not at all anywhere in the headlines. So what did we watch yesterday? Going to bed, and I was watching, I think I had on one of the Draculas or something. It's spooky season, so I watch scary movies, right? I relax by watching scary movies and crocheting and figuring out what I'm going to shoot on Saturday. So, Jerry Ryan, who was 7 of 9, remember from Star Trek? What version was she on? I can't remember. It was after Picard. Yeah. It was Janeway. It was under Janeway. So, Jerry Ryan was in the movie. She ended up being one of, the vampires that Dracula turned.

0: and my one of my kids was like, oh, good night, going to bed. And I was like, oh, this woman right here. I said, this woman right here is the reason Barack Obama's in the White House. Or got into the White House. And they were like, what? Full stop. So I had to explain how Jerry Ryan basically was the reason that Barack Obama got elected. Do you guys remember that story with Jerry Ryan and her husband, Jack Ryan, from Illinois? Do you guys remember that whole story? This was back in like 04, 05. Jack Ryan, he was an investment banker. He was running against Barack Obama for this Senate seat that a Republican, Peter Fitzgerald, was in. And he was running, against Barack Obama, and it was very close. Barack Obama was within the margin of error, but he still had barely a lead on him, and Democrats were very worried about it. So what ended up happening is that Jack Ryan and Jerry Ryan were getting divorced, and Jerry Ryan allowed her divorce records from 1999 to be unsealed. Democrats were trying really hard to get those records. And when those records were unsealed, it revealed that Jack Ryan had asked Jerry Ryan to go to sex clubs with him. Now, they were a married couple. I'm not going to sit here, whatever. You know, let your freak flag fly. Just, you know, I just don't want to hear about it. And they were in Paris, and apparently they visited one before they left. And that came out, and it tanked his campaign, and that's the reason Barack Obama won. Because Jerry Ryan was petty and allowed and unsealed her 1999 divorce records that forced her ex-husband out. So you can thank Jerry Ryan for Barack Obama, because I don't know if he would have won that race. It was very close. All right, we got more on the way. You didn't know that, did you? We got Florida Man coming up, and the folks who helped make the program possible, it's our friends at Superbeats. 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
6: It's his life mission to make bad decisions. It's time for Florida Man.
7: Man, I have so many Florida Man stories. Okay, so first up, there's a Florida man, again with a sword, Florida man with a sword who is accused of forcing his way into a Florida home, according to deputies. This, I'm always like, is it a machete? It was, they had a taser him too, but he had a sword. He got, I'm trying to open this stupid story up, but it's always Safari. So he, I can't say the name of this county. He forced himself in. And they had to use a foam round and a taser to, like, I guess, subdue him. And a caller told dispatchers that a dude with a sword forced his way into the home, was making people leave against their will. Deputies arrived. The guy wouldn't put the sword down, so they had to tase him and do all that stuff. Because why would you do the hard way? Right. Why would you choose the hard way if you're going to? That doesn't make any sense. Also, I got a couple of other ones. This is, oh, man. Okay. A Florida man was arrested for drunk driving. He was streaming himself while he was drunk driving. Not the smartest person at all. Florida man arrested drunk driving on a stream, and here is where it gets worse, after his mom reported it. His mom reported his YouTube live stream because he was making threats, and he was drunk as all get out, and he was live streaming on YouTube. So the mother called officers to check on Thomas Leninger, 37. And he was driving his Chevy Tahoe, driving drunk while live streaming, and, like, doing all kinds of, like, stupid things in traffic.

0: He made an illegal U-turn. He, like, cut through a gas station. He was weaving in and out. And then when cops finally got him pulled over, when they got him out of the vehicle, he could not even stand up straight. He was swaying. He had red, glassy eyes. And they said that he smelled so strongly of alcohol, they didn't want to they didn't want to have an open flame near him. And when they go, well, how much have you had to drink? He goes, I only had a few shots. Yeah. And by the way, it's on camera. They got body camera footage. But he says the F word like every other word. So there's like no point in even playing it. I've even trying to air it at all. Let's see. There's also, okay, a Florida man was busted. A Florida pervert was busted for trying to meet a teenage girl. And then he said, well, I only did it so because I was stressed out. He said he's in a custody battle. Oh, he's going to lose. I'm going to. But, Kane, I need to share you the image of him.
1: See that? Mm-hmm. Oh, there he is.
0: There's no neck.
1: Holy smokes.
0: There is no neck. It's just chin and chest. There's no, I mean, I'm not kidding. Like, his chin goes right to the chest. There's no neck at all. The ears are right with the shoulders. It's, like, not there. But anyway, the guy was arrested. He went to a restaurant when he thought he was going to meet an underage girl. He was messaging her for several days before the meeting. But surprise, surprise, he was talking to streamers who run these operations to catch predators. And, yeah, she told the man that she was 15 multiple times. He showed up. They got him. Look at that. Good. He's a pervert. He needs to be taken out. Stick with us. Third hour next.
2: 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If only there was some kind of treat to make it all worthwhile.
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0: getting stronger. I'm Lisa Lucera, Fox News. As a nor'easter roars up the Atlantic coast, millions will be impacted by heavy rains, high winds, and there could be power outages. Fox Weather's Bob Van Dillen is in Manasqua, New Jersey.
1: It's a moderate flood right now. Tomorrow morning's high tide expected to be a major flood, and we haven't seen that in years. And the reason why, this coastal storm, it's moving up across the Jersey Shore overnight tonight, deepening as it does, strengthening. The only problem is, there's a huge area of high pressure sitting over Quebec, acting like a wall, like a block. Can't go past it. What does it do? It retrogrades back into New Jersey by Sunday morning. Kind of rains itself out through Sunday afternoon, but that means more flooding over the next few days.
0: That's, of course, Manasquan, New Jersey. Eight counties in New Jersey and New York City under a state of emergency. Forecasters say wind gusts of up to 65 miles per hour expected on Cape Cod and the islands. Preparations underway in Hawaii's Big Island as Hurricane Nolo bears down. Forecasters say as much as 15 inches of rain and 50 mile per hour wind gusts are expected. The conflict in Iran, part of the conversation during a state visit from the Chinese leader.
2: President Trump says he and Chinese President Xi Jinping did talk about the war in Iran during the three-day state visits, along with the economy, trade, and AI.
3: America is very happy about this visit, and I'm sure China is very happy also. Great things for both countries. And it's been just very, very productive.
2: China is a top buyer of Iranian oil and has been accused of providing satellite imagery to the IRGC. Presidents Trump and Xi will see each other at least twice more this year at a November summit in China and the G20 in Miami in December.
0: Fox's Jared Halpern at the White House. The Trump administration has canceled nearly $1 billion in funding for immigrant services and diversity-focused initiatives already approved by Congress. 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
3: The deaths of two college students in Mississippi bring scrutiny over products allegedly containing an extract that's widely unregulated.
4: Deaths of two University of Mississippi students are being investigated as possible overdoses as police found packages of products claiming to contain the extract kratom near the bodies. But an industry group is pushing back on public criticism of the extract, saying the products found might have been manipulated, considering the lack of FDA regulation.
5: And please, for the media, do not write the conclusion before the laboratory writes the report. All of us want answers.
4: Mac Haddow with the American Kratom Association. Proponents of the extract claim in proper doses it can bring pain relief and mood stabilization. Eben Brown, Fox News.
3: Two arrests have been made in that case. Social media platform X is facing fines from regulators in Europe.
6: The European Union's regulator, the European Commission, says it will defend its fines of about $137 million. It has accused social media platform X of breaching its digital regulation. Elon Musk is fighting to have his case dismissed, and the U.S. Justice Department has filed an application to support X. Regulators claim X's blue check marks break rules because they involve deceptive design practices and could expose users to scams and manipulation. The Justice Department says if the fine is upheld, it may have significant implications for U.S. online platforms and other companies providing digital services in the EU. Nico Sola, Fox News.
3: Volkswagen says it's recalling nearly 3 million Volkswagen and Audi vehicles made between 2017 and 2024 as precautionary measure because the failure of a screw could cause a loss of steering. Germany's motor vehicle agency says there have been no...
7: I'm Naheem Hines, professional football player and proud supporter of the Muscular Dystrophy Association. My mom was diagnosed with muscular dystrophy when I was 14, and I watched her struggle. 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
8: 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Thanks to the Muscular Dystrophy Association and people like you, I have more hope than ever before. 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
1: 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It is the Joe Pags Show. Thanks. Appreciate you stopping by. It's a Free Speech Friday. Whatever's on your mind, fair game. If I know something about it, we'll talk about it. If not, we will move on. Lots to talk about this week, for sure. A lot of you tried to get through the phone lines and just unable because there was so much news happening, so many things going on all at once. By the way, the full interview with Megyn Kelly from yesterday, including her potty mouth. She lets some bombs fly. Is up and running right now on YouTube, joepags.com/YouTube. joepags.com/YouTube. Definitely want you to go and check that out. Today, we will have Aaron Mullen on the program. We break down some hot topics of the week. And also, we have Brent Sadler on. He is a

0: by a former naval officer. Here's a guy who works for the Heritage Foundation. He was a Navy captain and submarine officer. He's got a lot to say about what's going on with China, including, is China helping Iran? Is China looking at invading Taiwan? Is China, are China and the U.S. at odds? And should we start thinking about, what if there were some sort of a conflict there? How would that turn out? I don't want that to happen. He's not suggesting that will happen. What if it did? How would we stand up against the Chinese Navy? And we get into all that and then some. Make sure you stick around for Brent Stadler. He'll be next hour. Hour number three will be Aaron Mullen. The president said goodbye to President Xi today, who stayed over. And there was a dinner last night. And it's interesting, because before we started the show today, CJ, who's in for Sam, who looks amazing, by the way, was a little bit blue. And she was blue on the camera shot, so we had to adjust it. The reason I bring that up is, I'm just gonna show the video to those who are watching for a second.
1: President.
0: Look how dark this is. Paul, how long would it take for them to have fixed this last night? It took me 2 seconds to fix CJ's video today. You know what I mean? I mean, what is that?
2: Wow.
0: The people in the background are lit. He's not lit at all. Now, I've been in the room when President Trump is being lit for an interview. And he's very particular. Make sure the light is this, and that. Make sure there's shadow over there. I mean, and you should be. Like, I'm under lights right now. I've got three big lights on me right now, and the white shot, you really can't see them. But there are gigantic lights in my face to make sure that, you know, you can see who's sitting here at the microphone if you're watching. There's no reason why they could have not have done better than this. It just doesn't make any sense. It's literally dumb. And when he sees this, he's going to be unhappy. And the people that are lighting it are people that work in the White House. They should know better than this. It's just dumb. In today's technology, you can't do better than that, really? Get the guy a ring light. I mean, it's not that difficult. So President Xi is on the way out of here. What exactly was accomplished in this? We're going to have the ambassador to China from the U.S. talking about rare earth they're going to be getting from China. Also, China would like to get their electric cars into this market, which are not here right now. And if you want to do that, you're going to have to give us some concessions. And also, is China somehow helping with Iran? But I do want to get into this dinner. They had a state dinner last night. The president came out and spoke about the visit from President Xi and his wife and what they were hoping to accomplish. And for those of you who are bored by it, I get it. Listen, when I talk about Iran, a lot of you are like, yeah, whatever. I don't care. I mean, seriously, when I talk about the conflict in Iran, which is a huge deal, you guys either shut it off or you're not really that interested. I wish that you would be. It's a very big deal for our economy, very big deal for the Middle East. But us getting along with China is probably an even bigger deal. Because if we don't get along with China, you're going to have a buildup of arms. You're going to have a Cold War that will look an awful lot like the Cold War we have with the Soviet Union. You should probably be engaged in this. Now, I'm not telling you've got to go be a Chinese historian. I'm not. I'm not telling you to go there because that's not necessary, although I have gone, so is CJ. That said, you should know what the relationship is. You should know what the president or any president is trying to achieve when it comes to the president or the leader of China. So I'm going to give you some of this from the state dinner from last night.
1: President Xi, Madam Hung, and members of the Chinese delegation, Melania and I are delighted to welcome you once again to the White House. You are truly outstanding, amazing people.
0: And he's very poorly lit, plus there's some crackling in the audio. I just don't understand.
1: The hospitality of the Chinese people was on full display during my visit to Beijing earlier this year, and tonight we hope to show you the same honor as you return to Washington for the first time in over a decade.
3: 非常荣幸，感谢各位。
0: Really? We're going to do that again? Let me try to skip the translation. We'll see if we start speaking again. Because yesterday it just got a little bit silly. I'm not gonna give you the minute and a half of this guy translating President Trump.
1: Long ago, European explorers first discovered the American continent as they searched for a new way to reach China in the east. That quest produced the modern world, this beautiful country, and ultimately the long relationship between the Chinese and the American people that we are celebrating very happily tonight.
3: 很久以前，欧洲太
0: Yeah, okay. See, you remember when we went to China? How difficult was it to hear that language just for, you know, 15 straight days? It was not easy.
4: No, it was pretty hard.
0: It was kind of hard on the brain. It really was.
1: East and West eventually

0: first formal delegation of Chinese diplomats came to the United States 158 years ago. In Boston, they met American thinkers such as Ralph Waldo Emerson and Henry David Thoreau. In New York, they dined with the governor, the mayor, and titans of Wall Street. And in Washington, they came to the White House for the first ever state dinner between China and the United States.
1: Okay, thank you very much. Appreciate that. I mean, honestly, they couldn't have just edited this and sent it to us without the Chinese?
0: Tonight, we revive the spirit of that first encounter here on American soil as we are joined by some of the top leaders in business, culture, and government from our own time. On one side, China draws on thousands of years of history and tradition from Sun Tzu to Sun Yat-sen. For Americans, we inherit a legacy of faith from Jerusalem to Rome, the democracy of ancient Athens, the triumphs of Sparta, and the freedom proclaimed in Philadelphia 250 years ago.
1: I mean, good stuff. You've got to put on all of the show. You've got to put on an incredible showing. You've got to show the right respect. I would love to have been a fly on the wall when they got together behind closed doors. I would love to have been that because, well, actually, you know, with this administration, we're going to probably find out every single thing anyway. And the reason I say that is kind of simple. President Trump will probably do some long-ass truth post coming up tonight or tomorrow. They talk about how successful it was and how great it was and how good it was to see Xi. And you know what? Maybe he'll actually tell us exactly what went down. What we had for four straight years under Biden, and we had this mostly under Obama as well, was a government that wasn't transparent at all. A government that put a lid on the media on Thursday afternoons. And you wouldn't get anything again until Monday morning. A government that did anything it wanted to do and didn't think it was accountable to anybody, not any of us, and certainly not to the media that was complicit with those 4 years in that government. Same thing under Obama. He gave us a good show on the outside, never really told us what he was working on the inside, other than the division he was causing in the country. This administration, like or hate Donald Trump, you're going to get the scoop from him. Go and follow him on Truth Social. You're going to get the truth. I'm only on Truth Social so I can see what he's going to post. Because he doesn't post a whole lot over on X. They've got Response 47 posts a lot, and some people of his administration do. But if you want to find out what the president's thinking at any time of day, could be 2 o'clock in the morning, go to Truth Social, go follow him over there. He continued last night.
0: As the leaders of our two nations, President Xi and I both understand that we represent different systems, but the ties between our people endure, and we've never gotten along better. Since the first trade ships from...
1: When I first saw this earlier, I thought he was going to say, we've never gotten along. Uh-oh.
0: New York left the harbor to arrive on the banks of the Pearl River. Americans and Chinese have always exchanged goods, knowledge, customs, and ideas. This has been the foundation of commerce and mutual respect between our countries, and together we can continue to build a relationship that promotes prosperity and security for future generations.
1: The question is this just for us? Is this really about what happened, you know, behind closed doors? I think this is just for us. Look at the respect we're showing this guy. I think that's exactly what's going on. And again, I think the president will probably go on Truth Social at some point tonight or tomorrow and say, here's why it was so successful, the most successful meeting ever between China and the United States. And I think we'll probably get the full skinny from him. I think so anyway. Yes, exactly right.
0: And if I could go off script just for a second, I just want to say, I had to do it.
2: 我现在要脱稿想几句,
1: okay. 必须得, can I translate that too?
2: 脱稿想几句.
0: But as a special...
1: Shu, I guess means I had to do it.
0: Treat in honor of President Xi and Madam Peng, I'd like to invite everyone in the room to visit through that beautiful curtain in the back. The door, it's all lit up and looks beautiful. It's 1 year away from completion, the new ballroom that you...

0: You got to love that Trump decided, this is a good time to go off script and talk about my ballroom. Paul, you know what I mean? He had to throw the ballroom in there.
1: Is that where all the lights were at? Because obviously there weren't any here.
0: They took all the lights away from this room, and they're all in the beautiful ballroom. We're going to go follow the lights.
2: Stand up, wow. And you will see something that I think you will really love. Presidents have been trying to get this built for 150 years, and I can tell you that tonight, if we had it, we would have had way more than 1,000 people with standing room only. And this room has about 145. That's about it. So they've been looking for this for over 150 years, all presidents, and they will shortly have it. So in honor of you, you'll be the first people to step foot on that, and we'll do that maybe after we're finished with the entertainment tonight. Anybody wants to walk into a construction site that's nice and clean and sparkling, it's our honor to have you do so, but this is in honor of President Xi, Madam Dong.
0: There you go. We got a big round of applause. We'll need the guy to translate all that. It's actually pretty cool. And if you're President Xi, you feel like they really rolled out the red carpet for you. There's literally a red carpet behind President Trump here. But he's going to be one of the first world leaders to ever, if not the first, other than the president, to see the construction site of the ballroom. I got to tell you, I didn't have it on my bingo card. I should have, because the ballroom has been all we've talked about for the past who knows how long. But ballroom bigger and better than this, but I should have seen that coming. I failed as a talk show host, not knowing that he's going to go ballroom. Paul, you probably saw the ballroom coming. You probably saw him talking about that.
1: I didn't, but I don't know if anybody could see anything coming there at all with it being so dark.
0: No, it was as dark as could possibly be. It's just absolutely ridiculously dark for no reason whatsoever. Now, the president does do a toast to President Xi. He also gives a gift to President Xi. We'll have that when we come back. And I definitely want your thoughts. Let's open the phone lines. 888-941-PAGS. 888-941-7247. JoePags.com. Scroll down. Click on contact. Again, it's a free speech Friday, so whatever's on your mind is fine. But where are you on this big whoop-de-doo with the president coming over from China, our president and the contingent going to China in May? I think it's smart. I think somebody wrote me yesterday and was right on, keep your friends closer, enemies closer. She can be an enemy. China and she can also be an ally. And I don't think we're ever going to be allied in our lifetimes anyway, militarily, but can be a trade ally, can be a human ally. It doesn't have to be acrimony at all times. So I think rolling out the red carpet made a lot of sense. But how do you feel about the visit? What did you want to come out of the visit? And are you somebody who's apathetic, like I said off the beginning? You don't care about the visit. Like to hear that, too. 888-941-PAGS, 888-941-7247, JoePags.com. Been telling you about the scary story out of Kentucky, where a Kentucky police officer ran the same two license plates 2,000 times. 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They belong to the mother of his child. She had an order of protection against him. 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The Washington Post found at least 50 more. 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They can't harm you if they can't find you. We're back after this. Stay here.
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7: 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That full interview with Megyn Kelly from yesterday, including the foul language, hello, is over on YouTube right now. 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Definitely want to hear from you. The president makes a toast to the president of China and also gives him a gift.
8: President Xi and Madam Peng, Melania and I want to thank you for making your journey, and it is a long journey, to America during our 250th year. I'd like to raise a glass and propose a toast to President Xi, Madam Peng, and the long relationship between China and America that has bridged thousands of miles and spanned hundreds of years, and may all of our people know a future of harmony, peace, and success. And we're all here today and tonight to honor you both and thank you very much for coming to America.
7: I don't want to hear the translation. So they propose a toast and have a good day and nice to have you here and all that. And again, it's all great, but he's going to be very upset when he sees how dark he was. And the people behind him are lit so much better than he was. And then they offer him a gift.
8: President Xi and Madam Peng, Melania and I want to thank you for making your journey, and it is a long journey, to America during our 250th.
7: It feels like that's the same exact soundbite, so that would be weird. At the end of the day, I think he gave him an eagle, to be honest with you. I think, let me see if I can bring this up. He gives him something that should commemorate his visit here.
8: In that spirit of friendship, it's my honor to present President Xi with a gift made by an extraordinary American artist, one of the greatest in the world, and designed in personal collaboration with Melania and myself.

0: The bald eagle is a national symbol of the United States and an embodiment of the free and soaring spirit of America, and we hope it'll find a nice place, a wonderful place in Beijing. It's your honor.
1: We have to
2: hear, so I need to see the eagle. They're unveiling the eagle now.
1: 我很荣幸向习主席赠送一份礼物。
2: Which is even darker than Trump is. What are we looking at here? Put a light on the damn thing.
1: 这一份
2: Okay. And then she stands up and his head is twice the size of the eagle. Come on, man. Here you go. I mean, it's obviously an eagle. You see the wings, but you can't see, like, the design. You can't see the detail. It's in the dark, and I don't know why, and they should have lighted the whole place. I think Polo nailed it. I think the ballroom got all the lighting. 888-941-PAGS, 888-941-7247, joepags.com. We've got one line open. All the rest are filled up. I'm going to take all of you after the break. I don't want to take somebody now and give you 20 seconds. I got to go. So hang on there. Free Speech Friday. What is your assessment of this visit from the Chinese leader? What is your assessment of us going there in May? Is the relationship getting better, or are both sides sizing the other side up? Again, about an hour from now, Brent Sadler on. He's a former Navy captain. He's also a guy who is from the Heritage Foundation. He knows exactly what it is she would like to have. He knows exactly what it is the president would like for us to have from China. And what about Taiwan? And is China helping out Iran in our war with them? And if so, how do we make them stop? What are the Strait of Hormuz? Is that affected at all by any of this? So your thoughts are definitely necessary for the program. 888-941-PAGS, 888-941-7247, or joepags.com. Much more to come. Don't forget to stop by all the social media. You've got a new video up there about Sonny Hostin might have lied about being on that jury. Keep it here.
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0: pleasure to have you. About an hour from now, it's going to be Prince Sadler. He's got great information from the Heritage Foundation, former Navy guy. He knows a lot about what it is that China wants militarily. Also, he knows a lot about what they probably were talking about in that meeting of, over the past couple of days with President Xi from China and also with President Trump. Is there going to be a conflict with Taiwan? And why haven't they done it yet? I literally asked Brent Sadler, look, I don't want them to try to invade Taiwan. But when they saw how lame Joe Biden was and how badly he left Afghanistan, what a mess. Why didn't China go in? And his answer is actually pretty interesting. Make sure you check that out. Keep it right here on the Joe Pag Show. Let me grab a few phone calls on the visit from President Xi. I do have an update on the Sonny Hostin story from yesterday. Sonny Hostin, yesterday or the day before, claimed that she was on the jury for the butcher of Tompkins Square. This guy, Radovich, something like that. I've got it written now. You'll hear it during the interview, by the way. But you can also check out the short video. But she claimed that she was on the jury of this cannibal guy for his trial over murder. She claimed on The View that she was the holdout juror that ended up forcing the jury to go not guilty on the guy by reason of insanity instead of convicting him. She claimed it was 11-1 to convict him, and she was the one juror to stop the conviction. And eventually she turned every other juror. Well, it turns out people who were there said that just isn't true. So we'll get into that in a second. Let me go to the phone lines in the meantime. Going to be Adam in San Antonio at the home base. Adam, what's going on? Hi.
1: What's going on?
2: Hey, Joe, I'm glad that President Trump is fixing up the White House. And, Joe, one of the reasons for this trip is to show our strength and our focus. And being a strong leader is very important in America. You know, our adversaries, the terrorists, they would love for somebody like crazy Uncle Joe to still be in power. You know, Joe, I think that the left has done more damage to our country when crazy Uncle Joe was president than China and Russia has done in 50 years of Cold War, 60 years. And, you know, we can't go to war with China because neither country will ever surrender. You know, it would just be terrible. It would be catastrophic. You know, China has 1 billion people. They could literally throw tens of millions of people at us, soldiers. So, we got to just try to do what we can. Taiwan is actually a touchy subject, you know. Yeah, that is going to have to come to some kind of resolution. Thanks,
0: yeah.
2: Sir.
0: I'm with you, Adam. I appreciate

0: Appreciate you. Adam calls in. See, Adam's cool. He calls in, knows what he wants to say, then hangs up. I'm out of here. I'm Adam, and I'm gone. Adam, thank you. 888-941-PAGS, 888-941-7247, joepags.com. I don't know how many people they actually have in China. I know that we at one point thought it was 1.6 billion, then we thought it was 1.4 billion. I think they officially say 1.4. Some people are saying they're overestimating it by a lot. It's nowhere near that. But whatever it is, they do have more people than us, and they could, through attrition, fight a pretty harsh war. We don't want to be at war with them. I'd rather have them as a trading partner, as we coexist. You know, we're not friends with Russia, but it's better that it's not the Soviet Union. It's better that it's not this Cold War like it was for so long. And a lot of today's generation doesn't remember. They don't even remember the Cold War. I mean, it was over before they were even born. It was a really, really tough time. When I went to elementary school, and I think a lot of people watching and listening probably had the same exact experience. When I went to elementary school, we actually had these exercises where we had to hide under our desks. And we were told, I remember this, never forget this, at Great Neck Road School in Copeg, New York. They literally said, it's in case the dinosaurs come back. I was like, well, that's interesting. Why'd the dinosaurs come back? That's okay. I'm 5 years old. I'm under the desk. You tell me to get under the desk, I'm getting under the desk. But it turns out they were trying to prepare us in case there was some war. I mean, many would say it's for nuclear fallout, but I'm not sure how under the desk would protect you from that. But people used to have nuclear fallout shelters in their backyards made out of solid concrete or steel or whatever. And I mean, many of these people had these bunkers in their own backyards. That's how strange it was, how different it was then. We were literally afraid that there might be some attack on the homeland. It didn't happen, thank God, by the Soviet Union, and it broke up before it could actually do that. And we're certainly friendlier now, although we're not, you know, allies by any means. But now you've got the threat from Iran. Now you've got the threat from after 9/11. You know that they can get us here. So it's a very different time. We don't need to go through that again. The last thing I want is for my kids and my grandkids to have to go through what I went through growing up because of the uncertainty about this very, very, very long Cold War between us and the Soviet Union. Let me go back to the phone lines. Your thoughts, Roman, on the visit by Xi. Talk to me.
1: Hey, Joe, I remember those days, too. Like, yeah. Being under the desk was going to save you from...
0: No, what did they tell you? Did they tell you dinosaurs? What did they tell you the reason was?
1: No, they didn't say anything to us. They were just like, this is an exercise. And the bell went off, and I remember it vividly. I can't even remember yesterday. or if you were in the hallway, you had to put books in your head.
0: Yeah, you're right. That's going to protect you from the nuclear fallout, yeah.
1: Yeah, exactly. So we were all safe anyway with the dinosaurs or whatever they were training us for. But it was real, and we lived through it. Joe, with China, I wasn't going to talk about China, but you brought it up. You know, I understand the platitudes and all the graciousness and pageantry.
0: The diplomacy, yeah.
1: I get it. But behind closed doors, last time Trump and Xi met, Xi said it in no unspecific terms, stay out of our business with Taiwan. He did. And so Trump needs to go and be like, stop arming Iran. Where are they getting? We laid to waste all of their missiles, or so we thought, and then he's sending ballistic missiles all over the Middle East. I realize we have to get ahead of the curve on the AI thing with China, because if we don't, China's just going to take over the entire world with AI. I mean, you know, they're already...
0: They're trying, but they're allegedly they're behind us, right?
1: We can't just, you know, us make concessions and us, you know, look like... I feel like we're acting subservient to Xi. And I just feel that way. Whether it looks it or not, I just feel it. I'm like, maybe behind closed doors, there's more harsher language going on. But that's maybe the Boston and me coming out.
0: Yeah.
1: But, you know, we don't know what's going on behind closed doors, but... Yeah, Iran is a problem, and China is the one of two friends that they have in the world. Happy to be Russia and China.
0: Right.
1: So, yeah, you know, stop taking Iran's oil, stop selling them missiles, and, well, they aren't taking it now because the street's closed, but, you know, and we'll talk about Taiwan. We'll talk about it.
0: Right.
1: But you're not stopping us from arming Taiwan. I want to make one quick note, Joe, about Biden's visit yesterday.

0: real quick.
1: Okay.
0: Do people in the country realize what Free Palestine is, right? Do they forget what happened on October 7th? That Israel was defending themselves? People, everybody, Free Palestine. Palestine needs to free itself from Hamas Palestinians, not from Israel, not from us. Macklemore, all these people need to knock it off. Understand what the term Free Palestine means, because it doesn't mean anything that what you're, all you're doing is regurgitating the progressive left. That's all you're doing, and you look stupid.
1: I couldn't have said it better. Roman, have a good weekend, brother, out of Boston. We love it. Roman calls in, gets all charged up. Let me say a couple of things about what Roman said. I literally talked to Brent Sadler about this next hour. I thought when our contingent from the United States went to China in May, I think Xi was wearing lifts in his shoes. He was a little bit taller. They tried to make Trump look smaller when he sat in a certain chair and whatever else. Never subservient, but certainly was the visitor on the Chinese home turf in May. Now, and again, I'm not trying to have rose-colored glasses, but now as I watch President Trump walk Xi around the White House, Xi looks about an inch and a half, 2 inches shorter than Trump. He looks like he's there as a tourist. I don't think he's showing a very powerful, strength-laden position. He looks like he's here visiting. And that he's almost subservient to Trump. So I hear you, but maybe we're seeing it in vastly different ways. China is actually being hurt by our action with Iran because of the Strait of Hormuz and the issues there. China needs the energy. So I think that it would behoove China to say, hey, Iran, knock it off and make whatever deal you have to make. We have to get back to normalcy here when it comes to our energy. I do think they're selling them arms. I do think that they're on the Iranian side, probably through technology, helping them out that way. But I think that he would be happy to see this end sooner than later. And he knows that Iran's not going to win. And he also knows that China is in no position to jump in against us right now. I think it's good to have meetings with people like this. Good to have meetings with people like in North Korea. It's better to at least have the conversation than you know right from the horse's mouth exactly where they are and what they're doing. It's better than going through, international media trying to set the stage for what Trump wants and what she wants. I'm glad he came, and I think that it was successful for us. Robert, Minneapolis, talk to me.
2: Hey, Joe, thanks for taking my call.
1: You
2: real
1: bet.
2: Quick, I just want your opinion on, with all the animosity created previously with Trump's rhetoric, and I support the meeting, and I don't disagree with it. My question is, with all the rhetoric of how abrasive and how much the Chinese government has ripped us off, tariffs, intellectual property back in Iran, all the abrasive comments, how does Trump go from, how did he navigate going from that rhetoric to giving one of the most warm welcomes, as far as a state visit? How does Trump navigate that now, in terms of creating that warmth from the abrasive nature of what is going on with the rhetoric in terms of intellectual property and so forth? And what's going on through his mind? How does he switch gears so fast? And is it because maybe with Iran we have leverage, and maybe that's a talking point with, the oil and such, but what's going on in his mind to make such a turn?
1: Well, not his mind, that's for sure, so I don't know, other than the guy likes making a deal. You said abrasive rhetoric about 7 times, and I'm not sure why you're calling it abrasive rhetoric. They are stealing your intellectual property. They absolutely are doing the things that he said. So he's been very real and very truthful, very upfront. Mm-hmm. They've been ripping us off on tariffs and on trade for generations. So he can still say that and welcome the guy over a cup of tea or over a nice steak dinner. And then behind the closed doors, I hope he's looking at him saying, look, you got to stop screwing us on trade. You got to stop stealing our intellectual property. You got to stop helping Iran. So I don't know why they can't live together. I don't think they're mutually exclusive. She says plenty of things when he's not in front of Trump that aren't very promising or very, very positive about the United States.
2: Sure.
1: I think everybody does that. Go ahead.
2: And maybe abrasive is probably maybe a bit much, but the rhetoric, it was pretty hot rhetoric, right?
1: Yes.
2: It wasn't like, maybe abrasive was too much. It was very hot rhetoric, heated, and maybe that's why he's so good, because he can change that gear when he needs to. And I find it fascinating, but I'm all for it. I think it's a good thing, like you said, negotiating, being there, and having the dialogue.
1: I think he wants to make a deal. Robert, I think he's a deal maker, and I think he wants to go down in history as the guy that made a good deal.
2: Sure. That makes sense. Yeah. Well, thank you, sir. I appreciate your time.
1: All right, brother. Appreciate you, Robert. Look, it's

0: It's a very cool angle to come from. It's a very smart angle to come from what Robert just said. But I will never purport to be inside the president's head. I don't know his exact thought process. But in examining him as a politician and then knowing of him, like everybody did, before he was a politician, at the end of the day, he wants to go to bed saying, I did the best thing possible on the planet today. And for him, that's making a really good deal, whether it's about a building, whether it's about a property, whether it's about, you know, beating somebody in court, or whether it's about winning on the world stage. I think he wants to win. Does he always win? No. Does he win more than he loses? Yes. So I think he wants to make a deal and say, look what I did to make this incredible deal with China. Look what I did to make to end the war in Ukraine, which he hasn't done yet, but he's working on it. So I think that's the mindset, but I would never pretend to know exactly what it is that he's trying to accomplish other than what we see and what we can deduce by what we see. 888-941-PAGS, 888-941-7247, joepags.com. Stay here.
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3: Hey, thanks. I appreciate you stopping by. There's a lot going on. It's the Joe Pag Show. Thanks for being here. Talking about President Xi's visit, there was also a Supreme Court ruling today that's actually very good when it comes to the midterms. It was 6-3, as many of these rulings are, because you've got six who are reasonably conservative. You've got two that are very conservative. You might say three that are very conservative. Four that are pretty conservative. Five, now you're pushing it, but kind of conservative. Six, you know, with, you know, the really high stakes, kind of conservative. Then you got three that are just a bunch of naysaying, Constitution-hating, United States-hating people on the court. And that's just the truth. I'm just telling you the truth. I have that ruling for you after the top of the hour. Don't miss a second of that. Talk about President Xi's visit and whatever else is on your mind on a free speech Friday. Sunny Hostin said that she was on a jury for this cannibal and Tompkins Square, and I'm not sure that she was. When we talked about it on my show, when we talked about it on the YouTube, I literally said, we have no proof that it was her. Then she said she was written about in the New York Times, and the New York Times doesn't say the name or the gender or anything about the juror that was the holdout. So she takes this credit for being the one holdout juror that said, this person was nuts, and I was the one not guilty. Another juror threw a chair at me, she said, which I'd like to see her prove that. But then today, lo and behold, the Gateway Pundit says, no, that didn't happen. The lone juror actually came forward. It was, or somebody else who was on the jury came forward and said, the lone juror was a man, and he was homeless. And they were paying the jurors $15 an hour. I think maybe it was $15 a day, whatever it was $15 in some form or fashion. And because he was homeless, he wanted the free money and the three meals they were getting as they were deliberating the case. It wasn't Sonny Hostin at all. And this is the point that I make a lot about the lying left. They will say anything to self-aggrandize. They will say anything to pretend they did it. It goes back to Brian Williams when he was anchoring the NBC News, just making stuff up. Just making stuff up. Things that didn't happen. He was shot down in a helicopter. He said he was there when the wall came down or something in between East and West Germany. He wasn't. Somebody saw a body floating after Hurricane Katrina in New Orleans. He was at a hotel that didn't have a flood. So, I mean, these people on the left will make it up to self-aggrandize, make you think they accomplished something they didn't accomplish. Look, there's a little puffery in a lot of our memories. I get it. But nothing like this. You were the lone juror that got a disgusting murderer and cannibal off. That's your story? And then it turns out you really didn't do that? So, A, we were all sickened that she did it. And, B, now we're even more sickened that she pretended she did it when she didn't do it. Very, very weird. Sam, Connecticut, about a minute. Let's go.
4: Hey, Joe, thanks for taking my call.
3: You bet.
4: Real quick, I just wanted to say I heard the same thing on another radio show this morning, and when they fact-checked it, they found out that she was on the jury, but under a different name. Sonny Hostin, I guess, is her show name.
3: Okay.
4: So they did confirm that she was on the jury, and right. I do believe what you said about her not being the holdout is completely true.
3: Sam, thank you, and I will look into that. Sonny Hostin, I don't think is her maiden name. Maybe it is, but I think she literally has said on the show, "I don't use my real name because white people can't pronounce it, or most of you people can't pronounce it." Something like that. I think she's part Puerto Rican and part black, and it's probably a Spanish name. But either way, I mean, she could have been on the jury, but why claim to be the one that made this guy not guilty when everybody knows that he did it? I didn't understand that even a little bit. 888-941-PAGS, 888-941-7247, joepags.com. Really appreciate you stopping by. Appreciate you getting it done. Go stop by the YouTube, joepags.com/YouTube. The Megyn Kelly full interview, unedited, uncensored interview is up and running right now on YouTube. Back after this.
5: Joe Pags.

0: 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And we're live here outside the Perez family home just waiting for the... And there they go! 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
4: Racing for a nor'easter. I'm Deborah Valentine, Fox News. Northern portions of the East Coast are bracing for severe weather conditions brought on by a strong nor'easter. Fox Weather's Brandi Campbell has more from Boston.
5: We're already starting to feel some of the impacts from this nor'easter, which is about 400 miles south of us here along Nantasket Beach. The winds, they're already whipping in the 20-mile-per-hour range, but we've already had some gusts get into the 30s. The wave impact, they are white-capped, and at the height of this storm going into this weekend, we could see up to 6 footers, but even higher for some of the coastal towns going into the northeast. Now, I also want to mention we have a couple of warnings, one being a coastal flood warning that's in place through Sunday. Some places that are low lying could see 1 to 2 feet of water above normally dry ground.
4: These conditions are accompanied by a high wind warning with predictions of gusts up to 60 miles per hour. Forecasters are saying Hawaii could see up to 34 inches of rain from Hurricane Nolo. Fox Weather's Robert Ray has more from Hilo.
6: Hurricane Nolo, less than 200 miles to the south of the Big Island right now. Category 2, 105 mile an hour winds expected to be increased to a major hurricane, Category 3, in the coming day or so. We're not going to have a direct landfall per se, but that really doesn't matter as far as the impacts go. Unfortunately, between 30 to 40 inches of rain could fall on the Big Island, depending on what elevation you're at. And remember, the Big Island, almost 14,000 feet. All that water's got to come down somewhere, and it will inundate rivers and streams, take apart vegetation, potentially compromise roads and structures.
4: No direct hit to any of the islands is forecast, but all areas will be affected. Alabama settling its lawsuit with TikTok for $116 million. 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
2: The Iran war was on the agenda during a state visit from the Chinese leader. Fox's Jared Halpern reports.
3: President Trump says he and Chinese President Xi Jinping did talk about the war in Iran during the three-day state visits, along with the economy, trade, and AI.
4: America is very happy about this visit, and I'm sure China is very happy also. Great things for both countries, and it's been just very, very productive.
3: China is a top buyer of Iranian oil and has been accused of providing satellite imagery to the IRGC. Presidents Trump and Xi will see each other at least twice more this year at a November summit in China and the G20 in Miami in December. At the White House, Jared Halpern, Fox News.
2: Iran's foreign minister proposes a plan to reopen the Strait of Hormuz. Fox's Tanya J. Powers reports.
5: The proposal laid out by the Iranian foreign minister to reporters on the sidelines of the United Nations General Assembly resembles the commitments in June's so-called Memorandum of Understanding with the U.S. that quickly collapsed. The seven-day plan calls for all hostilities to end, including in Lebanon, the U.S. release of Iran's frozen assets, a waiver of sanctions on Iranian oil, and lifting the naval blockade on Iran. On the last day, the Strait of Hormuz would be reopened. Iran's foreign minister said his country was ready to put the plan into effect as soon as President Trump agreed to it. The proposal comes after the presidents of both countries delivered hostile speeches at the UN this week, with President Trump threatening Iran with, quote, annihilation. In New York City, Tanya J. Powers, Fox News.
2: President Trump has rejected that proposal from Iran's foreign minister to reopen the Strait of Hormuz. The Trump administration is canceling nearly $1 billion in congressionally approved spending targeting domestic funding for immigrant services and diversity initiatives. Maine Republican Senator Susan Collins condemned the maneuver as an illegal seizure of congressional appropriations powers. I'm Deborah Valentine. This is Fox News.
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9: All right, great radio stations across the land. I appreciate you stopping by along with CJ and for Sam, and it's going to be Polo. We appreciate you being here on a Free Speech Friday. Whatever's on your mind, fair game. If I know something about it, we'll talk about it. If not, we will move on. Of course, the haters are going to hate when it comes to Xi visiting the United States. NPR put out an article a little while ago basically saying, nothing good happened. Takeaways from the Trump-Xi state visit, pageantry and pandas by Emily Feng, Deepra Shivaram, and Rob Schmitz over at NPR, National Public Radio, which is as biased as they get. Now, I have not read this entire story yet. I hope I get surprised. I hope I am stunned by the fact that NPR is doing real, honest reporting. I hope they do here. I really mean that. Am I going to bet on it? No. Should you bet on it? No. Do not bet the house or even the rent on them being even handed here. President Trump rolled out the red carpet for Xi Jinping this week for the first state visit that the Chinese leader has made since 2015. So far, they're correct. The visit comes at an important time for both men. For Trump, the state visit comes at about 6 weeks before the midterm elections. Xi has an important calendar ahead as well, with a key Communist Party meeting scheduled for next month that should set up a widely expected announcement next fall that Xi will rule for another 5-year term. But there were a few

commitments that came out of the meetings in Washington this week and more emphasis put on pageantry. Here we go. How do they know what commitments were made? How do they know? How do they know they might have signed something, might have done something, might have committed to something? How do you know they didn't have any commitments? But they say it as if it's true. Expectations were low for major takeaways is the headline or the subtitle here. The U.S. says the two countries will extend by 2 months a trade truce that lets the U.S. access rare earth elements from China and for China to access some advanced American semiconductor chips. Well, that sounds like a deal. That sounds like a commitment. No? They're extending for 2 months. It's a short amount of time. But the trade truce continues. Well, I'm sure they're negotiating in the background, trying to make sure that trade gets done correctly, that they stop screwing us on trade, and that we can have a nice partnership. That's a good thing. The two delegations did not announce crucial details about two still unformed boards of trade and investment, Boeing purchases and pending Chinese agricultural purchases. Instead, the two men relied on cordial remarks that glossed over the significant trade and economic complaints that have driven recent tension in the U.S.-China relationship. At a state dinner of about 145 guests, Xi toasted to Trump's health and to a new chapter in bilateral relations, while Trump highlighted the long history of commerce between both countries. Xi wielded many of the usual feel-good tropes of Chinese diplomacy, said Lucy Hornby, author of The Last Man, an upcoming biography on Xi, such as Panda Diplomacy. In his opening remarks, Trump referenced the intertwined histories of the U.S. Marines and Chinese communist fighters in World War II, a conflict during which, look at greatness that we had together fighting in World War II, he said. Neither side is really in a position from a domestic standpoint to work out the really complicated issues at the heart of the conflict between the two, Sam Sachs, a senior fellow at the think tank New America, said. Trump played up his personal relationship with Xi. Xi focused on geopolitics. The two men and their delegation spent about 3 hours together in meetings inside the White House on Thursday, yesterday. But much of the time was spent on a personal tour Trump gave to Xi of the South Lawn, lingering on the new helipad Trump has constructed there and climbing inside the new Marine One helicopter. Beijing views the U.S. relationship through sweeping historical terms, with Xi invoking the trap that is opening remarks on Thursday, a concept plucked from academia, but what is increasingly referenced by senior Chinese policymakers to describe possible conflict with a rising power threatens a declining power. Yet China indicated it considered the visit had gone smoothly. A readout of the Thursday meetings highlighting positive aspirations for the future in a relationship and praising the diplomacy as a significant step toward finding the right way for the two nations to coexist. So, I mean, you know, it wasn't horrible reporting. Certainly wasn't exactly what was going on, because when you say things like no significant commitments happened and you don't really know what happened behind closed doors, now you do have some Trump advocates out there, some spokespeople for Trump out there talking about what didn't happen. But at the end of the day, you don't really know what the deal was. And when I talk to Brent Sadler coming up in about 20, 25 minutes, make sure you stick around for that. He talks about why it's important to do this face-to-face. I'm like, why didn't they do it over Zoom? Why don't they just make a phone call? Why do we have to go there? Why do they have to come here? What does that do? And he gives a great detail as to why that is helpful. So, I mean, you know, if I give NPR a grade from A through F, it's about a C. It wasn't horrific, but it certainly wasn't, you know, pro-America, and it certainly wasn't, you know, we don't know what all the deals and what all the arrangements could be yet. It could have been that. It should have been that, because at the end of the day, they don't know what happened. They don't. They don't know what happened. And we will know soon. And, of course, the president's going to put a very positive spin on it because he's the one that hosted President Xi. Let me get into a ruling that was made today that the left is going to hate. The fact is, the Trump administration does get to use a modified voter verification database. I teased this for you last hour. This is from SCOTUS blog, a blog that follows the Supreme Court, oddly. Supreme Court clears way for Trump administration to use modified voter verification database from Amy Howe today. Supreme Court today cleared the way for the Trump administration to move forward with its plan to use a modified centralized database to verify voter citizenship. In a seven-page opinion issued just 39 days before the November 3rd, 2026 election, the justices paused a ruling by a federal judge in Washington, D.C. that had blocked the government from doing so on the ground that it violated, among other things, federal privacy laws. The unsigned opinion for the majority indicated that the lower court's order inhibits the federal government

0: Biden's efforts to assist state and local agencies in the proper administration of the midterm elections. In a dissenting opinion joined by Justices Sonia Sotomayor, Elena Kagan, and Justice Ketanji Brown Jackson, imagine that, they joined together to dissent. Called Friday today's decision a questionable interim ruling about two statutory provisions that the Supreme Court has never before interpreted. She also contended that the majority focuses only on the harms the government will purportedly suffer absent a stay, disregarding the harms that the use of modified databases cause and will likely continue to cause to lawful voters. What exactly does it cause? When you sign up to vote, you're telling the government, this is who I am, this is where I live, this is the fact is I'm a citizen, therefore I'd like to vote. If you're not a citizen, you can't vote. How do you verify that? How do you verify it? I do see people like Beto O'Rourke here from Texas who thinks he deserves to win an election somewhere. You see him out there on the campaign trail talking about they're going to send CBP, they're going to send ICE to voting places, trying to stop anybody who looks Mexican. He literally said this. If you look Mexican, they're going to try to stop you from voting, which is stupid. That's not what's going on. That's not. It never has been what's going on. Now, we've been told ICE and CBP won't be at the polling places, but let me say this. If they are, how does it affect you if you're a citizen? How does that affect you if you're here legally and you're a citizen of the United States, you're allowed to vote? How does that affect you? It doesn't affect me. Last time I went and voted in my county, there was a sheriff deputy. I believe there was a state police guy there. I didn't care. I said, hey, how you doing, guys? Stay safe. Boom, fist bump. It doesn't bother me, as it wouldn't bother anybody who's an American citizen, even if they're Mexican in heritage. It's such a ridiculous thing to say that if you're Mexican, they're going to stop you from voting. When exactly has that happened? When? We know that some people that are here illegally have voted. We know that. We know that for a fact. What I haven't heard is a bunch of people, not since the Civil Rights Act, not since the Voting Rights Act, that a bunch of people, because of their race or ethnicity, have been stopped from voting. And the last election that we were all worried about the possible cheat being on was 2020. And who benefited from that? Was it the radical right that wants to stop illegal aliens from voting? No. No, they didn't. They did not reap the benefits of what happened in 2020. Story continues. The dispute dates back to late March when President Donald Trump issued an executive order that, among other things, directed the Department of Homeland Security and the Social Security Administration to set up systems that would permit state and local governments to verify voter citizenship and immigration status. Those agencies then modified the Department of Homeland Security systematic alien verification for entitlements database, known as the SAVE system, to include the records of U.S.-born citizens, to give it access to Social Security numbers, and to allow users to conduct multiple searches simultaneously. The League of Women Voters said the Electronic Privacy Information Center went to federal court in Washington, where they challenged the changes to the SAVE system. On June 22nd, U.S. District Judge Sparkle Sukunen, who, by the way, should be impeached, he's an idiot, agreed with the challengers that the modified SAVE system violates federal privacy laws, the Social Security Act, and the federal laws governing administrative agencies, and she barred the government from using it. Let me just ask you a simple question, because you're a smart human being in America. Let me ask you a simple question. You're a smart human being in the United States. Why do we have Social Security numbers? Anybody? CJ, why do we have Social Security numbers? Do you know?
1: I don't.
0: Polo, why do we have Social Security numbers?
2: Isn't it supposed to prove that you're an American citizen?
0: No. Those who aren't citizens can have a Social Security number.
2: I'm saying supposed to.
0: No. It's for one reason. So the IRS can tax our asses.
2: Yeah, I mean, that's the obvious reason.
0: Right. And the argument that the left is making about not having our Social Security numbers in the DHS database is that the government is violating our privacy by getting the Social Security numbers. CJ, where do we get the Social Security number?
1: From the government?
0: Yes, from the government. You can speak up. You're very smart. Polo, we get it from the government, don't we?
2: We get a lot of things from the government, yes.
0: Right. So the government issues us, I want to make sure I understand. The government issues us a number through which they can tax our asses. It's from the government. I didn't make up my number because my number would have been 1, 2, 3, 4, 5, 6, 7, 8. I wouldn't have some complicated, stupid number.
2: Right.
0: Exactly. I would not. It'd be something simple that I can remember.

remember. I mean, I can remember the mine now, but for 60 years, I've had to memorize it. That said, the government gives us the number so they can track us and tax us and verify that it's us. It wasn't something that we devised privately and that somehow is private from the government. Now, it's private. I don't want my neighbor to know my Social Security number. I don't want people that I'm working with to have my Social Security number. But I certainly know that the government has it because it gave it to me. So, in other words, the IRS can have it, the Treasury can have it, but the DHS can't have it because that's a violation of privacy. These people are drunk. I think that those six justices on the Supreme Court should be tested for drugs. Got to be a drug test here. Somebody might be on something. Because they want Americans to believe, and this idiot Judge Snookelman, or whatever the hell her name is, they want us to believe that giving our Social Security number to a database to make sure that we're eligible and allowed to vote is somehow a violation of privacy when the number emanated from the government. They think we're stupid, and we're not. 888-941-PAGS, 888-941-7247, joepags.com. Do you have a problem with the DHS knowing your Social Security number to make sure that you are eligible to vote? Would you have a problem with an ICE officer or with a CBP officer at a polling place? Does that affect you somehow? 888-941-PAGS, 888-941-7247, joepags.com. Brent Saddleman, or Sadler, I should say, at the bottom of the hour. 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
6: Glad to have you, friends. I appreciate you stopping by. Brent Sadler is about on the hour. Don't miss a second of that. Coming up in less than 10 minutes, about 8 minutes from now. Brent is a former Navy captain. He is a guy who knows what he's talking about. He's a guy who knows what the conflict is, the inner conflict is between China and the United States. Militarily, how do they size up to us? How do they measure up to us? And that's an important question that a lot of people should want an answer to. Going to break that down. Also, what was the first thing they talked about? And I assumed it would have been Iran. Brent says it wasn't Iran. It was something else. And he'll have that for you at the bottom of the hour. Again, my long form, my Unshaken and Unafraid with Joe Pags with Megyn Kelly is up and running right now on my YouTube. Go to joepags.com/YouTube. joepags.com/YouTube. Go and do that, and you'll see the interview with Megyn Kelly. Hour number three, Aaron Mullen, Pags and Mullen. We're going to do another one this week. Some hot topics of the day. Going to have that for you, too. The entire thing is over on my YouTube as well. Don't miss a second of that. Meantime, sad news out of the attempted assassination of President Trump in Butler, Pennsylvania, on the campaign trail in 2024. This is a headline from The Guardian. Man shot and wounded during Trump assassination attempt in Butler dies. James Copenhaver, 76 years old, left with lingering injuries after the gunman opened fire from a rooftop at a 2024 Pennsylvania rally. We all remember that fateful day. We all remember that. We couldn't believe it. I mean, I believe I woke up to the fact that Trump had been shot. Although, I mean, we probably heard it sooner than that, and I, generally speaking, stay up all night. Can't remember exactly the time of day. I know I had Donald Trump Jr. almost immediately to talk about the situation. Yeah, you know, there are people among us right now, some that you work with, some you go to school with, some that you run into at the grocery store, who literally think Trump staged that. It didn't really happen. That he never got shot in the ear. And that he's just a liar, and he did that to win the election. Can you believe how sick you would have to be knowing that you had the one man die, now a second man has died, a third person was also injured? I mean, do we know everything about it? No, not even a little bit. Do we know who the guy really was that did the shooting? We know his name. We don't know much about his background whatsoever. So there are a lot of questions to be answered. But to allege that he never got shot, what, do you have a packet of ketchup in his pocket? The slap on his ear? What are you, stupid? It's so dumb. I mean, dislike his policies if you want, but there are real people dying here, and he had a real injury. James Copenhaver, one of the three campaign rally attendees or attenders, shot in 2024 during an assassination attempt on then-candidate Donald Trump, has died in Pittsburgh, his lawyer said Thursday. Yesterday, he was 76. Copenhaver was in the bleachers during the event in Butler, Pennsylvania, when a 20-year-old gunman opened fire from a nearby rooftop, grazing Trump's right ear with a bullet. With one bullet, Copenhaver was struck in the arm and in the abdomen, wounds that left him with lingering injuries and walking with a cane. Two other attenders were also shot, David Dutch, who survived, and Corey Comparator. Some say Comparator, I say Comparator.

0: Laboratory. Either way, who shielded his family from gunfire before he was killed. Copenhaver died Wednesday at Allegheny Health Network in West Penn Hospital in Pittsburgh, according to a statement from the Allegheny County Medical Examiner cited in local media accounts. Copenhaver's lawyer, John Joseph Feldman, said in a statement issued on behalf of the family that he died surrounded by loved ones. The statement did not specify that his death was directly related to the injuries he suffered at the rally. Copenhaver and his wife, Marianne Copenhaver, sued the federal government in June, alleging the Secret Service and Department of Homeland Security had utterly failed to provide appropriate security at the rally. They're right about that, by the way, I add. Copenhaver's injuries required multiple surgeries, including a transection of his colon, and he had lingering kidney and other damage, including a loss of feeling in his leg. The lawsuit described the wounds as debilitating, grievous, permanent, and life-altering. In a statement posted to social media, Trump on Thursday called Copenhaver a true American patriot. Jim showed tremendous bravery, courageously continuing to fight, and maintaining a positive spirit despite unimaginable hardships, Trump wrote on Truth. It's a very sad update. You go to a rally, you should assume that the Secret Service is going to do an incredible job. I don't know if there have been any settlements in these cases. I'm sure I could research that this weekend and find out if it's been announced. But they should get anything they want and need. You go to a political rally where the former president is there, and the Secret Service should make sure there isn't a guy 130 yards away on top of a flat building that anybody with a brain could have seen had they tried. 888-941-PAGS, JoePags.com. Stay here.
1: Don't be an A-dub.
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0: Some of the contingent from the United States went there in May to Beijing. Now you've got President Xi and his contingent here in the United States. One wonders what really goes on in something like this. They could have made a phone call. They could have done it over Zoom. Why is it so important to do it in person? Let's get with Brent Sadler. He's Senior Research Fellow, Naval Warfare and Advanced Technology, Allison Center for National Security, Heritage.org. Good to see you, Brent. How are you?
1: Doing great. Thanks for having me back on.
0: Why do they do it over Zoom? Why do they have to? Why is this the big, you know, hoop to do, the big pomp and circumstance, going to Beijing, going to Washington? Why is that so important?
1: Well, for the same reason I'd like to be sitting right next to you while we're having this conversation.
0: Yes.
1: There's so much more that you can get out in the, you know, when you're physically next to someone, reading their body language, the conversations and the hospitality that kind of open them up a little bit ways that other. And I think that explains a lot of President Trump. I see a lot of my upbringing in President Trump, yeah, as my parents would, you know, being a very gracious host. But, you know, showing a lot and also to try to inspire, you know, a little bit more honesty from your guest, in this case, Xi Jinping, which is a lot to be desired there. But, you know, face-to-face meetings, seeing things with your own eyes, you know, handshake, slap on the back, joking around, all those things kind of build a rapport that hopefully can set context for a better deal and certainly better understanding between these two. But, you know, at the end of the day, it's national interest. It's not personal relations that matter.
0: Well, but the personal relationship does matter, as you just said, not to the same level, of course. But if Reagan, right, and Gorbachev didn't get along, we don't have that deal. We don't break down the Iron Curtain. We don't get freedom for a lot of people that were in that Soviet bloc. So what is the relationship between Xi and Trump? Can you tell just by looking from the outside?
1: It's hard to tell, to be honest. I mean, Xi Jinping has got a really good poker face. I mean, he did spend time in the United States way back in his early in his communist career. So he understands American culture. He understands a lot more of our language than I think he lets on.
0: Yeah.
1: But what's really keen is what we can see, and that's the private meetings, the private conversations. How pointed is President Trump? How frank is Xi Jinping in his responses? And again, you're talking to the only person in the communist system that can talk honestly. None of the other ones can, but Xi Jinping can, and the only person he's going to talk honestly with is President Trump. So we should get a better indication here in the next few days, I think.
0: Brent's latest book is called Naval Power in Action. Go and grab that right now. He's got a couple of books out there. Go and get all of them if you can over on Amazon and everywhere else where you get books. It's a home game. You know, when I watched what was going on in May, the president, our president, certainly didn't cower. But it was interesting because President Xi had his chest out more and his shoulders back more, and they appeared to be about the same height. Here, President Trump certainly is still being President Trump, but Ping is, he's not cowering, but he's not as tall. He's about an inch and a half shorter. He seems to be smiling more, almost like

0: he knows I'm not home today. That really does make a difference, doesn't it?
1: Well, I think President, a lot of that's, you know, to President Trump's behalf, because he was being a very much a gracious host to Xi Jinping and trying to put him at ease. In his last big trip, Xi Jinping is, you know, rumored to have had either a heart attack, a stroke, something happened.
0: Oh, wow.
1: That was worrisome. He was there for a BRICS conference in India, and he left early, and his return was kept in a lot of secrecy that would indicate something untoward happened and having to do with his health. So I think that might have been part of it. He's probably doing better now. But clearly, when Trump was in Beijing, there were tricks that were done to make Trump look shorter, for Trump,
0: yes,
1: to kind of look like he's slouching in a chair,
0: right,
1: et cetera. There's none of those games were played here in the United States. And I'm sure what we know from President Trump's sense of humor out in public, I'm sure he probably kind of kidded Xi Jinping on that and probably half serious, like, knocked that kind of silliness off.
0: Yeah, I had Gordon Chang on, and Gordon, like, enlightened me to what you just said. The chair was smaller, it was lower, it was, yeah, the whole thing, and what Ping was saying to his face was a little bit more acrimonious. And again, here he seems to be laughing along with the auto pen picture on the wall of the White House and so on. It's a very different scene. So Brent, we're going to get a big, long truth about this once President Xi is gone. But let's make some assumptions. What do you think was the first order of business? Is it Iran?
1: No, I think actually trade. Both parties really have a strong interest to trying to get to a better place, a more beneficial trading relationship. And again, this is something President Trump, you know, is much comfortable, and something was high on his agenda with the Chinese from the beginning. The Chinese want relief from tariffs. They want no fines on their shipping and shipbuilding, which is in order to run out the pause next in November. So the Chinese have a lot to gain by trying to play a lot more, I guess, pliable or beneficial kind of partner in the trade relationship. Of course, Taiwan will have been brought up. That you can't avoid that. That's probably will stay private. But I would not imagine any change in either's positions with regards to Taiwan. Fentanyl is not a good news story.
0: Right.
1: The apprehension of American citizens, another not a good news story. Things I would expect the president to raise in a very pointed way.
0: Brent Sadler, go and check him out, heritage.org, get his book called Naval Power in Action. I wanted to go to Taiwan next, but it's interesting that you didn't think the first thing would be Iran. I think that we can assume, and correct me if I'm wrong, that Russia and China are at least giving moral support, if not technological support, to Iran. But this does hurt China pretty badly, too. If the Strait of Hormuz is closed, China's going to be in trouble when it comes to oil and gas, I would assume. So what side do you think China's on? Does China want Iran to win? Does China want us to get this over with so that we can get back to normal when it comes to energy? Where is the president of China's mindset, do you think, on Iran?
1: Well, a couple things. President Trump's got all the cards on this, quite frankly, and he doesn't need to ask for anything from the Chinese. He can just do it and apply the pressure to the Iranians. And already with the economic warfare that Secretary Bessent's waging, as long as there's not exceptions made to the Chinese, there's no reason to explain any of that to them.
0: Okay.
1: It's for Xi Jinping to raise. And so I think that's important. It's not that Iran and China's role in that doesn't have an impact. It certainly does, as well with Russia. But what's really kind of, I guess, the concern here is with the Chinese seeing to their benefit to continue these wars. And for Trump, President Trump, to try to impress upon the Chinese that, hey, if I just keep doing business as I'm doing right now, you're going to be in a lot of pain in a very bad place. So why don't you stop supporting financially the Russians and the Iranians, and we can get to a better place? I think that's probably the very likely approach that's being taken.
0: Brent Sadler, senior research fellow over at heritage.org. Go and check him out there. Let's talk about Taiwan. When Joe Biden botched the exit from Afghanistan as badly as he did and made us look as weak as he made us look, I thought that China would do something with Taiwan almost immediately. They didn't, and I don't know if they weren't prepared to. I know they want to take Taiwan back, but now with President Trump in office, I think that they missed their opening gladly. I don't want them to take Taiwan. What are your thoughts about that? When they saw the weakness of Joe Biden and that administration, do you think that Xi was that close to doing something with Taiwan?
1: No, I don't think they were ready. And that was really what's driving it. It wasn't they didn't see, like, oh, this is the type of leader that we want to take a fight over Taiwan with. I think there's a strong case, given the performance of the last administration and what we know about Joe Biden.

0: mental decline that, right. that would make a lot of sense from a Chinese perspective. But their military was given a goal of 2027, to be ready by 2027, to be able to wage a war with high confidence of success over the fate of Taiwan. They also didn't know how our other allies or how we would actually respond to a challenge. And so last year you saw, you know, by all accounts, it looked like the Chinese were ready to use deadly force. When they tried to ram a Filipino boat in August of 2025, they actually ran into one of their own Coast Guard cutters and killed two of their own in the process. Oh, wow. So this is a way of the Chinese. You learn by contact with the enemy. So they're trying to figure out and do the final refining of their war plans. They're getting the final pieces of their war machine built and in place. The big thing was also in 2025 and late 24, they were building these things that you only use for invading. It's called a mulberry. It's a ship that you drive up to the shore, and then you connect several of them together, so it becomes like a ad hoc port, and you can move tanks from ships offshore, lots of cargo. You only do that for an amphibious invasion. Right. It's the kind of thing that we had in Gaza that sank. This is that bridging device, that floating pier thing.
1: The $350 million thing that Biden put together that just floated out to sea,
0: That's right.
1: That was pretty embarrassing. Let me ask you this. What is our responsibility, if any, should the Chinese invade Taiwan? And I think the Taiwanese think that we've got their back, but I wasn't happy that we thought we were on the hook about Ukraine when Russia went into Ukraine, like we had to send them $300 billion in weapons and everything else. What is our responsibility, if any, to the Taiwanese?
0: Well, I mean, my worldview is that we have no responsibility to anyone other than to Americans' safety and well-being.
1: Yes.
0: And, you know, of course, protecting our constitutional republic. That's it. A treaty is a piece of paper. If it's a choice between survival or adhering to some international law or treaty, I vote for America every time.
1: Yes.
0: So when it comes down to it, it's about national interests. Now, there's about 50 to 80,000 Americans either living in or passing through Taiwan at any given moment. When the Chinese start bombing, or it's going to start as a blockade, but it's rapidly going to become kinetic. You know, war game after war game bears this out. When they start the missile launches, like you saw the Iranians against Israel and the Houthis and our ships and everything else,
1: right.
0: Now multiply that 100-fold, there are going to be a lot of dead Americans. There is no politician, when the pictures of dead American children and families that are living there start making their way back to the United States, that the United States is going to be able to sit on the sidelines. Of course, there's economic, there's military, a lot of antiseptic kind of national interest things that are kind of far removed from our emotions. But emotionally, politically, I just don't see any way the Chinese would have to fight that fight avoids killing a lot of American innocents. And that triggers us.
1: It's Brent Sadler, retired U.S. Navy captain and submarine officer. Want to move to Iran now. When we're watching what's going on, we keep on getting these mixed signals. The Strait of Hormuz is open, Strait of Hormuz is closed. Yep. You had 22 ships today. The day before, it was 4 ships. We know that there is, by international law, a buffer between Oman and Iran when it comes to the Strait, even though it's only 12 miles in between or something like that, or it's 21 miles, whatever the hell it is, even though they should overlap with what they control, that doesn't work that way. We always have, a 7-mile buffer in between any two countries, so it should be open, but we know that the flow is very small. So is the Strait open, first question? Second question, if it is, and I know that it is at least by a minimally open, are companies afraid to send their ships through knowing that Iran might do something rogue?
0: So the first thing, Straits of Hormuz are an international shipping strait. All ships can pass through, the neutral nations can pass through there.
1: Right.
0: Even if it's, you know, the 12-mile territorial sea, that means that's your territory from your coastline out to sea. So they definitely, it's narrower than 24 miles, so it's territorial seas all around. But neither Oman, UAE, nor Iran, these are the folks that are right there at the Strait of Hormuz. They can't obstruct any neutral international shipping going through there. That they're not supposed to do it. The Iranians, of course, have been attacking everybody, have the Houthis in the Red Sea. So that's the first thing. When it comes to what's the reality right now, if you add in the dark fleet shipping that's moving a lot of, like, Iranian petroleum, or at least trying to, and you mix it in with Dark Fleet Shipping that's also moving other Persian Gulf country oil.

0: are the unregulated, unregistered, or lightly registered chips. We actually are back to almost normal, or at least the petroleum is moving through there. But it's hard to track because you're dealing in some illicit activities, to say the least. And then meanwhile, we have a blockade that's stopping everything coming out of Iranian ports. So when I'm talking about Iranian petroleum, it's who's moving it across from, say, Iran into Iraq or Kuwait or somewhere else, and they're making a buck through the black market. It's not to say that's zero, but the U.S. presence there has definitely had an impact. The energy markets are starting to reflect it. It's not a supply issue. It never really has been. It's been more about speculation, and the price is going up and down because the price of crude oil, yeah, it goes up and down, but the price at the pump shouldn't be responding that quickly because you have to refine it. That crude oil would have already been sitting wherever the tanks are in the country long before the price spike. So most of this is speculation, but supply, the energy market has changed. It's continuing to change, and the Iranians are just not going to have the kind of leverage when this conflict's done over anyone by holding hostage the Strait of Hormuz.
1: And it is speculation. It is about futures because the same gasoline that's been under the ground at my local gas station costs $3.99, then it costs $3.75, then it costs $3.41, then it costs $3.99 again. And it can't possibly change. It's the same gas that's been there the whole time. So hopefully we're going to get some semblance of a completely open Strait of Hormuz soon. Iran, it looks like it's poised to say, we could open it up and not attack ships anymore. How can we trust that country that just wants us dead? Brent, can we trust them at all?
0: No, absolutely not, nor should we give them any concession. If there's anyone that needs to make a concession, that they're serious about making a deal, it's the Iranians. So there's news about like a seven-day kind of cessation to kind of like restart the MOU, and really there's nothing new in this. And certainly the Iranians are kind of showing their hand that they want to like get this done before the midterm elections, which, again, their intent is to try to manipulate our politics here so that President Trump has his hands tied going forward. The reality is that's completely ignorant of how our constitutional republic works. The president's not up for re-election. He'll be the commander-in-chief for another 2 years.
1: Right. But they think they could hurt him politically by losing the House and or Senate. I think that he's right in what he's been saying. It's going to end right after the midterms. I hope that you're right, that it might end before the midterms, and maybe we can get this off the table and let people realize that that was a very good thing for the future of the United States and the Western world. It's Brent Sadler. Get his book called Naval Power in Action. Before we go, let me ask you a question that's off the beaten path, but I've often wondered this. Could we beat, God forbid it happens, China in a naval war?
0: It will be very bloody and unnecessarily long because for about 20 plus years, and this is multiple administrations, we have neglected the threat, the Chinese military threat, for far too long, and amidst other threats that are also starting to metastasize like a malign tumor. We are now in a situation where we wouldn't be able to like fight it quickly and get it over quickly because we don't have the munitions, we don't have the ships, we don't have the aircraft to fight that kind of fast fights. It's also what happened in World War II, the so-called phony war, where the first like 6 months or so was, you know, not a real world war yet, but that's because the industry was spooling up. So if we get into a fight with China, I'm confident in the long term we'll persevere because their system, their communist totalitarian system, will start to have problems. The Soviets only survived World War II with good graces of the American industry and American ingenuity. And we don't get any credit for that, of course, from the Russians. But I think the Chinese understand this weakness and are trying to avoid a fight until they are sure they can win in a quick, very sharp kind of war. And that's what we got to be worried. We got to be ready to turn it into a long, multiple-year war. Sadly, that's the most likely consequence.
1: Well, hopefully it never happens. I don't think we would start it, but hopefully we're better prepared in case something like that ever were to happen. It's Brent Sadler, Get Naval Power in Action. That's the latest book. Go to heritage.org. Brent, always appreciate the time and the access. Great stuff today. Thank you.
0: Thank you.
1: All right, my man. That's it for this one. We're back after this on the Joe Pag Show. Stay here.
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0: The hour coming your way. Next hour, we're going to have Hags and Mullen. Another update this week on hot news stories happening around the globe. You're going to want to stick around for that. The Joe Pags Show coming right back. Stay here.
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5: Nasty conditions expected in the Northeast. I'm Chris DeMeo, Fox News. The Northeast prepping for heavy rain and gusty winds for this nor'easter weekend.
6: The nor'easter is strengthening a few hundred miles south in the Atlantic. Now, the forecast says it will reach land along the New Jersey coast this Sunday as 40 million Americans from Massachusetts to North Carolina could be impacted by damaging winds, flooding from rain, or even major coastal flooding. We are already seeing impacts at airports in New York as they face ground delays due to the wind. Power outages are on the rise, but on the low end right now. But the most intense impacts will come Saturday and Sunday.
5: Fox Weather's Brandi Campbell in Boston. Delays and cancellations are expected at the nation's airports through the weekend. President Trump says the state visit by China's leaders strengthened the relationship of the two countries.
7: Before flying back home, Chinese President Xi Jinping and his wife met once more with the First Lady and President Trump for tea and a tour of the National Archives.
8: We really enjoyed it, and I think we've made tremendous strides. We've made great strides, very positive for both countries.
7: The president says he did talk to Xi about the war in Iran, and the U.S. ambassador to China says President Trump made clear to Xi any support in Iran's war effort is unacceptable. Trade and tariffs were also on the agenda, as well as artificial intelligence. The two leaders are expected to meet twice more this year at a summit in China in November and the G20 in Miami a month later. At the White House, Jared Halpern, Fox News.
5: CNN has reportedly been left off of Air Force One for President Trump's Saturday trip. The president is scheduled to attend a college football game between the University of Texas and the University of Tennessee. 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
5: Senior leaders from three Middle Eastern countries met yesterday in Riyadh after more attacks by the Houthis.
12: Weeks of attacks on Saudi Arabia by Houthi rebels coming to a head in Riyadh.
3: Turkey and Pakistan sending delegations to Saudi Arabia for an urgent meeting to discuss a response as the Iranian-backed Houthis launch missiles in

0: drones from Yemen at the kingdom. The group is meeting as part of the Mecca Joint Defense Agreement signed last month that treats an attack on one as an attack on all. But it's not just the Houthi attacks causing havoc. They've seized and now control key port cities in the Red Sea, as well as Purim Island and the Bab el-Mandeb Strait.
1: Fox's Jeff Paul in London. Forecasters say Hurricane Nolo could hammer parts of Hawaii with 2 feet of rain. Fox Weather's Robert Ray has more from Hilo.
2: Hurricane Nolo, less than 200 miles to the south of the Big Island right now. Category 2, 105 mile an hour winds expected to be increased to a major hurricane, Category 3, in the coming day or so. We're not going to have a direct landfall per se, but that really doesn't matter as far as the impacts go. Unfortunately, between 30 to 40 inches of rain could fall in the Big Island, depending on what elevation you're at. And remember, the Big Island, almost 14,000 feet. All that water's got to come down somewhere, and it will inundate rivers and streams, take apart vegetation, potentially compromise roads and structures.
1: And the hurricane's not expected to make landfall, but will nonetheless hit the island pretty hard. A win and a loss at the Supreme Court for President Trump. The justices blocked the new Missouri congressional map backed by the president, but ruled states can resume using a federal database to check voter eligibility before the November elections. Reuters reports TikTok has agreed to pay Alabama up to $300 million to settle allegations that they harmed teens. I'm Chris DeMeo. This is Fox News.
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the Great Lakes. On the other side of Erie, I'm Ryan Recker, your host tonight on Coast to Coast AM. It's going to be a fun show. Kristen Lee is a paranormal researcher, including the Bel Air House in Ohio. I was just looking at some photos of that as preparing for the show, and I thought it could really use a paint job. I don't know how old these photos were, but I think if the Property Brothers or Bob Vila got a couple of months there, they could really do it some justice if they weren't scared away. Kristen Lee will join us, and we'll talk about that house and some of the stories from it. And that's in the first half of the show. Second half is open lines. It's a Friday night. Anything goes, what you want to talk about. I have a feeling after we discuss this Bel Air house that you're going to want to talk about some hauntings of your own. And I had an email here from Jeff in Louisiana who said, haunted houses are always a good topic on Coast to Coast. I like old houses, whether they are haunted or not. Tell you the truth, I prefer my houses not haunted. And let's say where you live, you may have some hauntings going on there, but do you prefer it that way? Maybe that's the question. If you want to email me during the show, ryanrecker@coasttocoastam.com. I keep my emails up, and I always like to check those during the break. I try to respond to the ones that need responses. Sometimes it's just a quick comment that don't necessarily need a response, but it's also a good way to get a question in to our guest, Kristen Lee. Sometimes I'll try to incorporate those during the conversation, or you can wait until

0: 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Ryan Recker at coasttocoastam.com. It's going to be a fun night. Kristen Lee after the break on Coast to Coast AM. Don't go anywhere.
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0: welcome back to Coast AM. I'm Ryan Recker. 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An easy way to do that. Joining us now is a paranormal researcher, a mental health professional, and someone that has wrote a new book, Paranormal Confessions, True Stories of Hauntings, Possessions, and Horror from the Bel Air House. Kristen Lee, thank you for joining us on Coast to Coast AM.
1: Ryan, thank you for having me.
0: I was looking at some pictures online of the Bel Air House, and I don't know what it looks like right now. These photos were a couple of years old, but it looks haunted from the outside. If you were to just show me a picture of the house, I would say that's a haunted house. It just from appearance without stepping into it, it gives that vibe even through photographs.
1: Yeah, I think that, the Bel Air House, it's just been layers and layers for me throughout the years. The history, the people, the psychology behind it, the paranormal, and things that we still don't have good explanations for. But you're right, like when you pull into 1699 Belmont Street, the Bel Air House, it definitely doesn't look like an ordinary house. It used to look like a neighborhood house, but it's just not. I think that sometimes when we don't, like as human beings, when we don't feel good, we don't look good on the outside. And with everything that's gone on inside of the Bel Air House, I don't think that it just puts off that positive vibe anymore.
0: We should probably mention this is in Ohio. It's close to the West Virginia border, a little bit south of Wheeling. And that analogy you just used, people are like this too. Does that analogy make you feel like this house is a living thing? When you walk into it, you can immediately feel there is something to it.
1: Now, yes, absolutely. But back in the day, it wasn't like that. When I first toured the home to purchase it, it wasn't like

0: that at all, and I never went looking for a haunted house either. I didn't buy it because it was a haunted house. My family and I, we went through two flash floods and we nearly lost everything, so I was just looking for a regular home. But then experience started and there were footsteps and voices and movements and things that were more than one person was seeing or hearing independently. And with my background in psychology and behavioral science, my first reaction was not, that's a ghost, or what type of energy is this? My reaction was, what's happening here? So, you know, I thought that a lot of it was it fear? Was it trauma? Was it suggestion? Was it the environment? Is it something psychological? Was this like PTSD from the natural disasters and the floods? Or is this something paranormal? So, you know, honestly, that question that I'd ask myself over and over again, what are we actually experiencing? It's always kept me interested for more than 20 years, to be honest with you.
1: A lot of people wonder if that region, there's something going on that we don't know about. And right by the West Virginia border, particular coal mining, all these other aspects to it and the history of that region. When you bought the house, I'm guessing the realtor didn't give you a heads up. Oh, just by the way, there's these stories. Disclosure doesn't always happen when you purchase a home. So tell me the first experience you had that there may be something else going on.
0: So I was asleep on the couch one night. It was a little colder outside, but we all decided to sleep in the living room. And I woke up to the cushion going down. I thought maybe it was a family member. But when I was completely coherent, when I was completely conscious and I opened up my eyes after feeling the cushion go down, I saw a gray figure of a man. And the best way that I've always described it as, he was transparent, he was translucent. I love to cook, so when we cook shrimp and it turns like that gray, translucent type of a color, that's exactly what this person looked like. And I was extremely startled. I mean, sleeping is a vulnerable state. And when I stood up on my arms from, you know, laying down, I screamed, "Who are you?" And this gray figure of a man is the best way I can describe it. He had a very flat affect, and it was male. And then after I screamed, "Who are you?" they got up and walked into the foyer and they vanished. It was, you know, and it wasn't that, you know, I've always had dogs. There was probably about 10 years I didn't, but our dog at the time, she was running around the hardwood floors. You could hear her, you know, claws on the wood floor. You could hear, we could see our breath. All of us, you know, were able to witness, well, my son was asleep. He was a toddler at the time, and his father was asleep too. But afterwards, when everything started to settle down, it was, I could not go back to sleep. Everybody was telling me, because I went to family and they were saying, you know, "You've gone through so much. This is probably just, you know, some type of a paralysis, or this is something that is psychological." And me being in the psychological field, I also thought that too. So I just brushed it off and thought that it was a traumatic experience that was, you know, I was tapping into through dream. But it,
1: yeah,
0: happened again, and other things started to happen, and then I couldn't explain it anymore, and I didn't feel safe inside of the home. None of us felt safe inside of the home, so, you know, we all had just disbanded the house, and I moved to like a 800-square-foot apartment, and I started to rent the house out, because if indeed that I was not truly experiencing paranormal, I thought, okay, that renters would be okay. Renters were not okay. There were several hands up.

0: renters that moved in, and they all had reported the same thing. So
1: independent
0: I knew,
1: from what you experienced.
0: Right, and I never told renters, hey, you know, you can move in here, but this house might be haunted. I never said that. It's just business as usual. This is the rent. This is your expectations. This is when it's due. If you need to get out of your lease, give me a heads up. But, you know, so, you know, I never suggested that it was haunted. Now, when the very last renters came in years later, I think it would have been in 2013 or 2014, they had already known that the Belair House had a reputation for being paranormal, because there were several television shows that had come through before they moved in. And I do apologize if you hear bulldogs snoring in the background. I'm so sorry. It's past their bedtime.
1: Well, if they start barking at something paranormal, let us know if you experience something as we speak. But so the other renters, they knew what they were getting into. Sometimes they do. And do they purposely want to live in a house like that? Are they looking for that experience?
0: I don't think that anybody that we rented to did. No, I don't believe that at all. I know that the very last set of renters, we actually called him Chuck Norris because he lasted the longest. His family almost lasted a year. So, I mean, they walked in with seven bodies, and it was just him and his wife that left. That
1: gotcha.
0: they were the only two still standing. So,
1: wow.
0: And then when we met him, he walked us into the kitchen, and he said the chandelier fell down from the ceiling, and it hit my head by an inch.
1: Wow.
0: They had the back bedroom locked just like we did when we lived there. We never went in that back bedroom. We never told them anything like that, and I don't think that it was public about the back bedroom at that time. Now, when they left, I did call upon some colleagues of mine from, 2009 in the paranormal, and I'm like, guys, I don't know what to do at this point. You know, I just don't know what to do. And that's when Bishop James Long, his dear friend of mine, came in, and he started to educate me and my family and the community. And then it just, the Belair House became popular all overnight. Again,
1: yeah, wow.
0: It did sit dormant for a while. It really did, because I never wanted anything to do with hauntings. I just didn't. I ever truly wanted.
1: No, I don't know too many people that would want to live in a house like that. Now, maybe walk through it, do a tour, see if they can experience it for themselves, so they can see with their own eyes what you're describing. So let's say you bring someone through on a tour. How likely is it that they witness something paranormal? Because the frequency of this, it sounds like it's happening quite frequently.
0: I think it doesn't matter what time of day it is. If something's going to come through, it's going to come through. There have been people that I remember in the beginning when I just threw my hands up and was like, I don't even know what to do with this place. This is just the worst problem child I've ever dealt with in my life, to be honest with you. That's how it felt to me. But there was a lady that came in from the West Coast. I believe it was California. And she wanted to purchase the home. So we went down to meet her. And she was talking about HBO and all this stuff. And at that point in time, I really wasn't into TV. I just wanted to have a normal life. I didn't want a paranormal life. And we went down into the basement because she wanted to check out, the foundation and all of that stuff. And right above her head, the light bulb exploded on all of us. But she was also talking about Lilith, the deity of the underworld, or, you know, as if we go into biblical parts, she would be considered someone else, like Eve and things like that. But that light bulb exploding on all of us when she said Lilith was enough for me. Honestly, it really was. I wasn't, you know, going to stand there and add up 2 + 2. I was just like, I'm just going to go now. You know, so we never did. I just didn't feel like her intentions were good to purchase the home, to be honest with you, because I didn't want to bring something

0: much paranormal for me anymore. I've got hills and hills and hills, and I think that my biggest neighbor is a huge oak tree. So, I mean, there's so many different things that are up here in these hills. So I've kind of, like, advanced not just to ghosts or paranormal, but, like, more of supernatural, because there are times that I can be sitting on my deck at night, and actually, I would be sitting out there, you know, tonight, but I figured that, you know, some of the noises that come out of those hills would interrupt our audio, so I just chose to stay in. But there is a lot of different things up here. There are sounds that I know, and then there are sounds that I don't know. Like, I know what a turkey sounds like, I know what a fox sounds like, I know what owls sound like, but, and I know that there's deer coming through the trails and stuff like that in the woods and in the hills, but then sometimes, you know, and I'm not trying to be graphic, so please, you know, don't be upset, anyone, but like when the coyotes come in, and so mostly they're here like mid-January to March, right? They've been here all summer long. So I'm not sure exactly what's shifting in the hills right now, but there's definitely something in these Appalachian hills that is, there's been a lot of different sightings that people believe in cryptozoology. I'm starting to really see that now where I didn't believe it before. But being here for almost 9 years in these hills is definitely opened up my eyes to a lot more than just ghosts in the Bel Air house.
1: Wow. Have you caught any of this on video or audio where you've been able to tape it and observe it after the fact?
0: Like in the hills?
1: Anywhere. Have you maybe got some of the sound you're talking about, or have you recorded something from inside the home that is unexplainable?
0: Inside of the Bel Air house, absolutely 100%. There's thousands and thousands and thousands of videos and audio clips on many different paranormal investigators' websites or YouTube channels or social medias. The Bel Air house, just it's become like a Frankenstein, to be honest with you. And I feel like I'm Mary Schelling sometimes, because people forget about me and they just go straight to the Bel Air house.
1: Well, that's a lot, because... What are some of the ones that stand out to you that even surprised you when it came to those recordings?
0: I think that the most disturbing one, honestly, was a dear friend of mine. Her name's Carrie Forgas, and she just appeared on HGTV with me last Friday. We did a segment on America's Scariest House, and we were... Gosh, I think it was 2017, to be honest with you, that she was hosting people at the Bel Air house. Excuse me. And she got up early, and Carrie's very motherly and very nurturing, so she was cooking everybody breakfast, and somebody had walked in, like one of her teammates had walked into the kitchen, and she started talking to them, and she just started pouring a lot pan of bacon grease down her leg and didn't even face her while she continued to talk to them. And she did not even remember doing it. So those are like some of the things that are very terrible, horrible inside of the Bel Air house that happened.
1: Wow. That is... I've never experienced anything like that. Now, keep in mind, I work some weird hours doing Coast to Coast AM. I've never been so tired that in the morning, I poured bacon grease on my leg and did not notice it. So, is it like a trance? Do you think, what was going on there? Was someone controlling her? Or it was a trance?
0: That's what the investigators had stated. Yes, I wasn't there at that time. I was, you know, out and about doing some things because we were holding an event at the Wheeling Casino. We had a lot of different people come in for a huge paranormal symposium and convention. So I wasn't there, but she did have third-degree burns on her legs. We did see that. Wow. That is 100%.
1: Well, your website, by the way, people can look it up. BelAirHouseTours.com, is that right?
0: Yes, sir.
1: Okay. Paranormal Confessions, name of the book. True Stories of Hauntings, Possession, and Horror from the Bel Air House. And our guest is Kristen Lee. Again, look up BelAirHouseTours.com. I'm getting

0: getting all kinds of questions through my email right now, ryanrecker@coasttocoastam.com. We will take some of your calls in the next hour, and we're going to continue our conversation about this house. Quite creepy. I've heard a lot of stories on this show before. I can't say I've ever heard a story of some sort of trance where you pour grease on yourself and not notice it. That's a new one for me. I'm sure there's a lot of other stories like that. So we're going to take a break and we'll be right back. RyanRecker@coasttocoastam.com. 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
1: We're talking about the Bel Air House, which is right there in Ohio near the West Virginia border. And I'm getting some emails from people who say they live in the area and they know exactly what we're talking about. I mean, it's a landmark in that spot. We also talk about what it's like to have these ghosts walking around homes. I know there's a loneliness epidemic, and they say primarily with people over the age of 50, it's something that people deal with. I don't know anyone that would prefer to live in a house with a ghost than live alone. Maybe there are people that want to live in a haunted house. They're looking for that sort of thing. We'll have to save that for the open lines. There's just a lot to get to with our guest, Kristen Lee. We're going to take some more of your emails, Ryan Recker at coasttocoastam.com. That was Kevin, it looks like, messaged me. And we'll take some of your calls next hour, too. Tom, it's so good to hear from you. How are you, sir?
2: 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How you doing, man?
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2: 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And I got to tell you, Ryan, this is going to get really good. This is going to get really good tonight.
1: You notice everyone talks about haunted houses, but not haunted cars. So I think I would rather live in a van than a haunted house.
2: Yeah, but that, if a van's haunted, wouldn't it like just take off down the street just at a moment's notice?
1: Drives itself, the brakes go out.
2: Yep.
1: Oh, man. See, there's a new fear. I don't know if the police would accept that as an answer. Why is the car down the road crashed into a tree? Well, I think a ghost did it. I don't know. If they put that in their police report, no one would believe me.
2: Did you ever see a movie called The Boy?
1: No, I don't think I have.
2: Check it out. It's scary.
1: Oh, no. Does that happen?
2: This is going to get good tonight.
1: All right. Thank you, Tom. Kristen Lee is our guest. We'll talk more about the Bel Air House and some of the hauntings they experience there next on Coast to Coast AM.
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0: 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I'm Ryan Recker. 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Joining us here is an author of Paranormal Confessions, True Stories of Hauntings, Possession, and Horror from the Bel Air House. And to talk about the Bel Air House as well, Kristen Lee. Thank you so much for joining us on Coast to Coast AM. I'm wondering, does the emotions of the people inside the house perhaps change the mood of what's going on there? So if someone walks in and they're angry, does that welcome in spirits or anything like that?
1: We have a lot of people that from all over the country and different countries that come in. But yes, I think that fear and anger can absolutely change the experience, whether that's because the environment itself is responsible or because the emotions change how we perceive what's already happening. What I've seen, though, over the years, there's so many different people that walk into the same room and have different experiences too. It just depends on what they're carrying emotionally. So I don't automatically say anger welcomes spirits in, but I'd say a strong emotion can turn it up the volume, to be honest with you. And I think that that's why I used to tell people, you know, stay grounded, document what's happening. Don't preform to the fear. And I think that as a researcher and investigator, we learn more when we're observing than when we're feeding the atmosphere.
0: Mm. Going back to the bacon grease incident in the trance, can, let's say, something attach to a person in the house and stay with that person after they leave the house? Can it travel with those that visit this Bel Air house?
1: Yes, I've seen it a few different times, but people describe their experiences and they interpret them as attachments, where something might seem to follow them after they leave the location. But I'm very careful with that word, because once you tell somebody something can attach to you, you create a tremendous amount of fear. And I know I'm in the spooky business, but I don't like to scare people. I don't like to suggest things to people or psychologically try to make them have some type of a fracture. So, you know, I look at it, what actually changes when they leave, like if they have sleep or stress or behaviors, you know, family behaviors, environment behaviors, work behaviors, experiencing, when did it start, you know? And a lot of people sometimes want to pinpoint trauma bonds and things like that to a haunted location. Well, I left the Bel Air house, or I left this house, or I left this cemetery, and this is what's happened to me. But if something still remains unexplained after that, like, you know, all of those like questions are asked and responses are made, then I'm more open into like that spiritual interpretation. But honestly, Brian, I never want fear itself to become the diagnosis.
0: Sure. Well, let's look at what happens when you're inside the house. Sometimes in homes that are haunted, they mention there's

0: specific spirit or maybe one main person, and I'll use the term person, that they communicate with, and they do it by name, and they use the same name, and they say it's the same spirit. Do you encounter the same entities when you walk in? Are they different? Do you know them by name? How do you, I guess, interact, and do you think you've had reoccurring spirits there?
1: Yes, there's certain presence that people have reported repeatedly enough that names and patterns become like attached to them over time. There's the spirits of the Hetherington family, plus there's other names that come through that we don't recognize. But we also have to remember too that when people come into the Blair House and they have been visiting, the whole paranormal community has been visiting the Blair House since 2009. Sometimes people also bring in their own spirits. You know, we have a lot of rules on the website now because we've had to kind of learn what to do and what not to do with people bringing in trigger objects. We don't allow them, period. That's just it. People would bring in deceased loved ones' remains, like ashes and things like that, to try to communicate with them. And that's grief. That's not paranormal. To me, it is, at least. That's from what I witnessed during those few times that people had actually done that. But, you know, I think that the biggest thing here for me is what I'm very careful with is because once you give a spirit a name, or if a spirit tells you its name, people can start fitting every sound or every experience into that same identity. So I look for consistency first and patterns first, and the same area of the house or a similar behavior, similar descriptions from different people who weren't coached. For a long time, I left a very crucial piece of history out of the public. And years later, I think it was 2018, paranormal team actually brought this information to me. So that validated it for me, that this could really be something that is paranormal. But sometimes, you know, going back to what, you know, what we were talking about with the names, you know, sometimes that creates a very strong sense that you're dealing with the same presence, right? And then other times the experiences feel completely different. So I wouldn't say every activity inside of the house comes from one spirit. I think that the Blair House has always had more layers than what people know and what I've known, or what I didn't know back then, but I'm pretty much aware of it now.
0: This is something I really respect about paranormal investigators, and I think that's something that people on the outside don't understand, is just how scientific they can be to make sure they're not getting false positives. They don't want to coach people when they walk into a home. They want to get the raw data, and then they want to analyze it and see if it can be reproduced. They go through their investigations in a very scientific way, and they're able to present their findings with a certain amount of certainty that way, because they know that they're not tainting things, because they want to make sure it's genuine. And I really respect that, and it sounds like you also have that same sort of understanding. You want to make sure what you're experiencing is genuine, not coached. Unfortunately, the thing that you mentioned there that I really grabbed onto was grief. And I have to imagine that when there is this reputation of a house that you can experience these things, that people do come in a state of grief, hoping that they could reach loved ones. And it's tough for you, I'm guessing, as someone that owns the house, that these people are coming to you in a vulnerable state, and they're just reaching for anything they can to try to go beyond the grave.
1: Yeah, that it's heart-wrenching sometimes, but that's where, you know, I rely on my psychology background to help them, to, you know, just to regulate them and to educate them, because when they leave, we always, in the several times that people have done this with grief, I want to be honest with you, there were times where it just blew my mind on how we could

0: hear spirits communicating through different pieces of equipment, you know, audio equipment and things like that. There was a lady that wanted to say goodbye to her father, and she felt that she needed to come to the Belair House to do that. I'm going to let everybody that's listening know, you do not have to go to a location to say goodbye to your deceased loved one. You do not. You can sit in your living room, in your car, at your desk at work, or taking your dogs for a walk in nature, and you can tell them goodbye. You can receive signs or feelings or impressions or memories from them. You don't have to go to a paranormal hotspot in order to do something like that. The other things that are very important to me, and I agree with you, Ryan, and thank you for, appreciate you for saying, you know, with the whole part of the investigation, because a good investigator isn't trying to prove a ghost is there. It's just not. I feel that as a paranormal investigator, trying to remove every ordinary explanation has to come first. That's first and foremost. And I don't tell people what they're supposed to hear or see. You know, people watch YouTube and people watch TV shows and they hear the stories, but they need to have their own experiences, because just like every single human being on an individual basis on this earth, we all have different experiences. So, and we all learn by different experiences. So what may have happened to me may not happen to somebody else. What may have happened to somebody else may never happen to me. And I'm okay with that. I just want to make that very clear to people that may be grieving right now, or maybe in fear, or maybe wanting to jump on that paranormal wagon and start a team, or, you know, fall to the other side of it and want to get clicks and likes and be famous. You know, these are other layers of the Belair House that I also talk about too. But the goal for me, it's never to manufacture, you know, things being certain. It's just to reduce the contaminations and ask what the heck really happened here, and what's reasonably good to rule out. We still do that. I think that we use the word debunk like maybe 186 times one time during a video. That was a good day.
1: Well, you know, I think, yeah, you have these different environmental factors that could play into it, and it's good. It is good to debunk. It's good to be skeptical, because when there is something that's truly unexplainable, then it makes it that much more special in a way, because, you know, you've started to eliminate a lot of the things it could be, and that puts you onto a track where, okay, there could be something here. But I wanted to go back to something else you mentioned, and, you know, people come to the house looking for specific people. But some of the different things you've experienced in this house, apparitions or light bulbs and chandeliers and trances, do you believe that these are once living humans that are taking form or controlling things in the house, or do you think this could be something else entirely?
0: I think it's a little bit of both, but honestly, that's the million-dollar question, to be honest with you. I don't think that we know enough to put every experience into one category. And sometimes I absolutely feel like it's human, like familiar voices, recognizable personalities. Even some experiences seem connected to a specific person. But I think that all other things don't feel that way at all, if that makes sense. Because, so let's say that I leave the room for several possibilities, maybe something environmental or something psychological. Maybe that I had a memory during an investigation of me and the kids carving pumpkins at the dining room table. That's nostalgia. I'm going to get overwhelmed. I'm going to get emotional. So I need to step away from that. I've actually had to learn how to train myself to step away from the house. And remember, back in the day, I was the baby paranormal person. I had many great people in the paranormal take me under their wing and teach me the ropes, a lot of them. So I have learned from very old school paranormal people I don't name drop because I think that's egotistical, but I'm just going to say that I've been so blessed to work with the people that I've worked with. And the other part too, Ryan, I don't want to leave anybody out because I had a phone call.

0: morning. So, so, you know, but going back to, you know, to a person that once lived there, or something that we simply don't have language for yet. This reminds me of something too. One night, this is crazy. I just cannot believe I'm going to tell you this, but I'm going to tell you. It was shortly after my Uncle Roy died, and he had been in the house several times. And we had a heater on in what we now call the altar room, because it's an altar room for, like, deceased loved ones and memorials and things like that. But we had the heater on, and it had red lights on it. And Rick Hayes, who's a very good dear friend of mine, he's a psychic medium, he was running the event with the groups of people that were there, and I was just kind of in the shadows watching everything happen. Quiet little sister in the corner is where I spent most of my life. But, you know, those lights kept turning on and off on command. The heater would turn on and off on command, and it wasn't a short circuit. It wasn't in the wiring. He was asking very specific questions and getting very intelligent answers through the lights going up. Like, could you move it up three times? And it would 1, 2, 3. The lights would go up for the heat. Could you bring them down a little bit more? You know, is this truly Uncle Roy? 1, 2, 3, 4, 5. So it was kind of like one of those, one of those spikes or pucks is what they call them. I believe paranormal puck back in the day is what we used to use. But that was really cool. That was extremely cool. And one time my husband and I were checking in a guest. It was in the summertime, and we had the ceiling fans going and the lights and the ceiling fans in the living room. And we said, we're going to go to dinner for about an hour, we'll be back later to, you know, if you need guys anything, just give us a call, we'll come back. And I was like, are you guys okay with that? I was talking to the spirits in the house, and the ceiling light clicked on, and I was like, oh, that's interesting. Let's ask it some more questions. Let's talk to the ceiling fan, right?
1: Well, you got it, yeah. Right? Well, we got you on the line. That's what it feels like.
0: My cookie side comes out. But no, it really did happen. Like, we were asking specific questions, and could you turn the light all the way off if that indeed is your answer? And it would do it again. And then could you turn it on if this is your answer? And it's not like we were trying to, you know, make any type of entity or paranormal energy preform. It's just we wanted validation. I think that's what we're all looking for, is that validation.
1: Oh, yeah. Well, let's, we got to go to break, but let's take some calls after the break. Kristen Lee, are you ready to talk to some listeners next hour?
0: Yes, sir. Absolutely.
1: Let's do it. Paranormal researcher Kristen Lee joining us. You can find the Bel Air House online, belairhousetours.com. If you go to that website, maybe take one and see it for yourself. I'm Ryan Recker. If you want to email, Ryan Recker at coasttocoastam.com. Don't go anywhere.

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3: A dangerous nor'easter. I'm Deborah Valentine, Fox News. A coastal storm is affecting the northeastern regions of the U.S. this weekend with rain, wind, and coastal erosion. Fox Weather's Brandi Campbell reports from Nantasket Beach Hall, Massachusetts.
4: The nor'easter is strengthening a few hundred miles south in the Atlantic. Now, the forecast says it will reach land along the New Jersey coast this Sunday as 40 million Americans from Massachusetts to North Carolina could be impacted by damaging winds, flooding from rain, or even major coastal flooding. We are already seeing impacts at airports in New York as they face ground delays due to the wind. Power outages are on the rise, but on the low end right now. But the most intense impacts will come Saturday and Sunday.
3: These conditions are accompanied by a high wind warning with predictions of gusts up to 60 miles per hour. Forecasters are saying Hawaii could see up to 34 inches of rain from Hurricane Nolo. Fox Weather's Robert Ray has more from Hilo.
5: Hurricane Nolo, less than 200 miles to the south of the Big Island right now. Category 2, 105 mile an hour winds expected to be increased to a major hurricane category 3 in the coming day or so. We're not going to have a direct landfall per se, but that really doesn't matter as far as the impacts go. Unfortunately, between 30 to 40 inches of rain could fall on the Big Island, depending on what elevation you're at. And remember, the Big Island, almost 14,000 feet. All that water's got to come down somewhere, and it will inundate rivers and streams, take apart vegetation, potentially compromise roads and structures.
3: No direct hit is anticipated. Upwards of 8 inches of rain in Thailand's capital city of Bangkok from Thursday to Saturday has disrupted traffic and prompted evacuations. 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
3: President Trump calling the meetings with China's President Xi Jinping this week very productive. Fox's Kevin Cork has more from Washington.
10: I think we've made tremendous strides. We've made great strides. Very positive for both countries.
11: President Xi saying the two sides added new substance to the relationship, while President Trump says farmers in this country should be very happy with more trade details expected on Monday. While Ambassador David Perdue says the two sides have established an AI or SI dialogue and crisis mechanism. On Iran, Perdue says China assured the U.S. that it's not supporting Tehran's war effort. But lawmakers in both parties remain skeptical.
3: A senior White House official states that the two world leaders discussed economy, trade, AI, and other areas of cooperation. Controversial Twitch streamer Hassan Piker has been facing more controversy as he takes the podium at Cornell University. Fox's Christina Coleman has the story.
12: He's now claiming MAGA supporters are terrified of the socialist movement. He says the socialist movement has the moral majority on their side as they make changes happen by, quote, demanding an end to the endless wars and the profiteering off of health care.

0: Tiger is endorsing socialist House candidate Daria Eliza Avila Xavier. She was arrested while protesting Israeli Prime Minister Benjamin Netanyahu's visit to New York City. In an op-ed, she said in part, quote, "I refuse to allow a war criminal to roam the streets of our city unchallenged. I refuse to play host to a man who has overseen the slaughter or injury of more than 64,000 children in Gaza with American taxpayer dollars."
1: This comes ahead of the midterm elections on November 3rd. At least 14 people were killed in a plane crash in Congo on Friday. The victims included two senior military officials and 12 members of the Congolese delegation. Congo's military has been battling several rebel groups since last year. I'm Deborah Valentine. This is Fox News.
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1: And we are talking to Kristen Lee, a paranormal researcher. You can find her Bel Air House online at belairhousetours.com. And I was looking at her website. And it's nice that she puts Coast to Coast AM right there on the main screen. I think that's fantastic. If you want to see the house for yourself, I guess that's one way to do it with the tour. One person emailed me and said, I live in Florida. This is what he said. I'd really appreciate the opportunity to see it in person. Okay, that's how you do it. You got the phone numbers. If you want to ask questions to Kristen Lee, or if you have some comments or wonder about anything that she may have experienced, or maybe share something you experienced, feel free to give us a call now. I'll try to read some of these email questions coming in. One person mentioned, I think we came up with a new catchphrase. And the phrase was, what was it? Pour some grease on it. Or, well, grease my leg. That may be a new catchphrase. We can see if that catches on. Thank you for the email, Brian, for that one. If you have a comment or question, you can email me, ryanrecker@coasttocoastam.com. I do like the email questions and comments. I try to incorporate those, but I always prefer the phone calls first. So if you have a phone call, we'll start lining you up next for Kristen Lee in her book, Paranormal Confessions, on Coast to Coast AM.
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0: And welcome back to Coast AM. I'm your host, Ryan Recker. 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All kinds of email questions for our guest, Kristen Lee, a paranormal researcher, and her book, Paranormal Confessions. 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Kristen, are you ready to take some calls from listeners?
1: Yes.
0: Great. Let me read this email, because I think this may be a good first question. This is from Alan in Cleveland, who said that area has a reputation for strange phenomenon. He mentions in 1967 there was a silver bridge between Point Pleasant, West Virginia, and Ohio that collapsed, killing 46 people. I wonder if some of those souls haunt the area or maybe your house. Do you know anything about that?
1: Point Pleasant, West Virginia is a little bit of ways from us, not too far though. And I'll be honest with you, I've never been to Point Pleasant, West Virginia, because I've always been stuck here in Bel Air. But I do know about the Silver Bridge story, and a long history of strange reports around that period. I remember some of those too, but I feel more drawn to like the bridge collapsing and the 46 people that died. That's an enormous amount of trauma connected to an event, right? So that's first. And then, you know, I don't know the specific people. I don't know if they've ever come to the Bel Air House, or if they haunt the Bel Air House, or if they haunt the Ohio Valley or the land. I wouldn't know that to claim that. So I do apologize for that, but I just don't know. But I do think that there's places that can carry layers of tragedy and memory and folklore and human emotion. I know that human emotion can be, can travel with us 100%. And then the, you know, in the Ohio Valley, it has a lot of that. We have a whole bunch of that. Point Pleasant, I know that it's now like being associated with Mothman and UFO reports and things like that, and other unusual stories over the years around the bridge collapse. But for me, I think all of those exact souls in my house, no. Probably not.
0: Too hard to say, and then probably not, but never know.
1: Yeah. All right,
0: let's take some calls from listeners. How about we start east of the Rockies? Eddie is in Tennessee. Eddie?

0: You're on Coast to Coast AM with Kristen Lee. Go ahead.
1: Yeah, Kristen Lee. Thank you, Ryan. You're an excellent host, man. I just really love what you're doing, and you just fit right in the team with Premier Networks. But, Kristen, I'm over here in West Tennessee, and my father grew up in Nashville, Tennessee area, real close to the Bellwitch. I'm sure being in your fields, you've heard of Bellwitch. But we used to go visit, and, you know, a lot of weird things would happen. I mean, just strange things. But one particular night, one weekend, for some reason, and I was about 12 years old, so I really can't remember why, but my parents went to visit his stepmom, foster mother, and we didn't go, so my brother and I stayed back at the house, and we used to have weird things going on. We'd be working in the yard, and, you know, they always say animals can see things that humans can't, but we'd be working in the yard. Mother would force us to, you know, do the shrubs and all that stuff while my friends are out on their bicycles, and I always hated it. You know, that's why I hate doing any kind of yard work now. It has to be done. But the dog would walk around the house, and he'd be, like, whining and, growling and, you know, upset, and his tail would be down between his legs, and he'd just circle the house. He could see something we couldn't see. Well, one weekend, it used to be this great horror movie thing used to come on the WRAC out of Memphis called Savage. Actually, it's Davis backwards. But we were watching it, and we lived in a tri-level home, and my mother wore several hats in the community. She was an ABW, American Businessman Association, and she'd be like, you know, running across the floor from the makeup to the bathroom and all that. We'd hear her walking across because her den was right below her room upstairs. Well, they were out of town, and my brother and I were sitting in the living room, and we can hear Mother walking across the floor. Man, it's awful strange. And as we're watching the movie thing there, from all four corners of the room, it was like four sparks came and shot right in the middle and exploded. And we didn't really know what a poltergeist was. Now that I look back, it's probably after listening to the show and everybody talking, we probably think it's poltergeist. And, you know, we thought that's kind of weird, but, you know, it wasn't hurting us. And I found out through my investigations that, not being professional, even amateur, that a lot of times these entities, whatever they are, they won't harm you. And if you really don't want them, I've always been told, just ask them to leave. They're not welcome, and they usually will leave.
0: For the sake of time, Eddie, I know we got to get to some other calls, but I want to get Kristen's reaction there. Two things he mentioned. One, pets pick up on this. And two, one thing he said at the end there, if you don't want them being there, you can ask them to leave. Okay, let's hit those two things, Kristen, for the first one. Do pets pick up on things inside the house?
2: I think so, yes, 100%. Yes.
0: Okay, what about asking them to leave? Have you ever just went into the house and said, okay, this haunting stuff, it's creeping me out, I want you to go?
2: Yes, I have. And it didn't work.
0: How'd that go? No.
2: It just didn't work, yeah.
0: Well, you know, other people say that all you have to do is just tell them they're not welcome and cut it out. And in some cases, you say, don't follow me home if you're visiting the place. And they obey that for the most part. So you're finding that not everything is obeyed when it comes to your wishes.
2: Not at the Belair house. It's their house. It's not our house.
0: Mm-hmm. So you feel like you're just, what?
2: I'm just a caretaker.
0: You're their guest?
2: I'm just their, yeah, I just pay the bills and scrub the toilets and just take care of things. Yes, that's really what I feel like, truthfully, yes.
0: Let's go west of the Rockies, and Mike is in Arizona. Mike, you're on Coast to Coast AM with Kristen Lee. Go ahead.
3: Hi, how are you?
2: I'm good, Mike. Thank you. How are you?
3: Good, good. Okay, so I'll tell you a real quick story. I moved into a house 9 years ago, and it's very haunted. I've had guests over here who see it, have experienced it, because they laugh at me until I stay there at night. It's fine. I live with the lady's name. She came over from Vietnam from her husband, who was in the intelligence agency. And lived here. She loved the house, went to have her heart operated on, died suddenly. And I bought the house, and I used to, I would hear singing outside my door.

0: like this cabinet shutting and opening. And I finally got used to it, and I learned from the guy next door who lived there forever. He said her name was Trudy. She was Vietnamese, and she loved this house. And remember, I got a landscaper out here after I bought it. Everything was landscaped very nicely. And the landscaper came in and said, somebody says, don't cut my weeds. Don't cut my weeds. And what I found out from the guy next door is she had weeds growing everywhere, things growing everywhere. She would never turn a light on except for one little light. But she's kind of like other people over one time, a girlfriend, and there's a bathroom door, so you can shake back and forth and everything else. And I said, Sophia, who is from Korea, I said, Sophia, this is Trudy. Trudy's from Vietnam. Meet Sophia from Korea. And it's kind of like she's part of the house to a degree. And if at like 2 o'clock in the morning, sometimes she'll be rattling around. I say, Trudy, I really got to get some sleep. I really got to, please, just be quiet. She quiets down. The guy next door, I was telling about one time, he didn't doubt it at all. Said, well, if there's anybody who would be on a house, it would be Trudy. She loved the house, and when she went away for surgery, died on the operating table and never came back. But she's been back ever since. So it's been 9 years. My maintenance guy one time will not come back to the house because he came down, he heard footsteps, and saw someone sitting at the bar looking at themselves in the mirror. So he'll never come back here at night. So it's an interesting place, but she's like part of the family. Doesn't bother us, but if she's up too late wandering around, I'll say, please, could you be quiet? She does.
1: Wow. Okay. Well, thank you very much for the call. So it's interesting because this has something happened. This person died. Then these events immediately after started happening inside the house. There's a series of events, and he looked at it as tied together. Have you ever found different series of events tied into the chronological hauntings inside of the Bel Air house? Are you able to pinpoint certain things happening, perhaps historically, and say, okay, it's weird because this happened, and the next thing you know, this started happening in the house? Have you ever experienced anything like that?
2: I have. I definitely have. So when we first moved in, I remember sitting standing in front of the fireplace in what's now known as the seance room. And we had a big King Arthur table. And I went, after the flood, I lost my glasses and I couldn't see, so I had to go get them. But I was sitting down talking to a patient waiting to get their eye examination. And I'm so excited about buying my first home, the Bel Air house. And I was describing it, so like just stoked about it. And he had said, I know that house. He said, an old seer used to live in that house. And I was so silly back then. I was just like, oh, that's so cool. A seer, great. I went home and, you know, looked it up on the internet. And I was like, oh, that's a seer. Okay, so this is not good. You know, this was, you know, one of the longtime locals. He was like in his 80s. And he had his wits about him. He really did. But it just knowing that after also experiencing things that we couldn't explain, it really did shake me. It did. But, you know, the good thing about Mike, the caller that just hung up, the fact that he became comfortable enough to set that boundary, I need sleep, don't, you know, just quiet down. You know, that's a real experience that I've seen happen a lot too. So those are definitely good things to, you know, say when you're exhausted. And a good friend, you all may know him, Johnny Zaff, has taught me, you know, I don't want to play right now. We're not playing right now, and put that boundary down and walk out of the room.
1: Yeah. Let me read you this email from Brian that came in and said, let me start up here. My wife and I had been married for a few weeks. Suddenly, her dad passed away. He had smoked since he was 10 and went cold turkey in the late 60s. One night, about 3 a.m., I got up to get a drink in the kitchen. Her mom and sister and my wife were asleep. As I walked down the hall towards the kitchen, I looked over our balcony truss and saw Mike's head enfaced and shrouded in smoke, like he just blew out smoke from a cigarette. The look of his expression, he was angry. Burroughs, looks like a strange look on his face, he said. Essentially stood there for 30 minutes trying to figure this out. So going back to this email from Brian, and you have, okay, here is a

0: father transitioned to spirit, he was in an awful motorcycle accident. He became a quadriplegic. So, and then Bedsore finally took him down. But what strikes me the most about the smoke and the family connections and ancestry connections of deceased loved ones that we have is, you know, when things like this happen, it happens so soon. And even after death, right? When an entire family is still trying to absorb the loss and you know, with like his wife's father, that's traumatic. I mean, I'm sure he was dealing with his wife as well, if that makes mm-hmm. sense. Like all of the grief, and the grief can consume all of that.
1: A lot of changes in life, just getting married,
0: Right, yes, and all of that could definitely play into it. But, however, I would have said that to him 10 years ago until I experienced things firsthand myself with our family. So whether someone wants to see that moment as a spiritual, psychological, or somewhat in between type of happening inside the family, that deeply connects them and probably still is carrying the shock of the loss, that's okay. But I really truly believe that, and I will always believe this, our energy doesn't stop. Our energy always keeps going. You know, we have these shells that we call a body. Yes, we have a pulse, but that pulse is energy because it beats. And we can feel it beating. That's how we take blood pressures and all that stuff like that. I don't think that ever dies. I really don't. And sometimes what makes it the experience even more powerful is that they don't happen like in a vacuum. They happen like out of love, out of grief, out of memory, unfinished emotions and family bonds. And then sometimes, honest to goodness, images just come out of nowhere. And that is something that we can see, we can feel, we can get shivers, it can sit with us for a long time, but we can never really truly prove that it happened if we're the only one in the room. And that's still one of the things that I struggle with too. Like if I'm just in the room, this could be me. This could not be paranormal. Yeah. So those are things that we kind of have to get on lock, scale, and weigh. It's just, it's important to keep all of those inside. But when the caller or the chatter did say something about angry, I get that a lot. I get like that flat affect, like there's no expression. And I think that society, we always perceive that as anger, but I don't think that it's anger. I just think it's a flat affect that, I mean, because when, think about it, like when our body is no longer here, because whether it's cremated or in the ground, they sew our mouth shut. You know, the morticians sew our mouth shut. So if that image, and then other theorists would be like, well, when we transition to spirit, we can look beautiful again, like Marilyn Monroe, right? But that's not always the case either, because we don't have evidence of that. And that's just where I stand on that. But I believe that what this person that just reached out, I believe that they believe that this happened 100%, no doubt in my mind. Yep. It just depends on what it really was.
1: We only have about a minute, so I'll ask this, and you don't have to answer if you don't want to, because it's a strange question. But one day we're all going to die. Kristen Lee, would it be a blessing or a curse if you were assigned to the Bel Air house for the rest of eternity?
0: Oh, Lord, no. Absolutely not. That's a big fear of mine. A huge fear of mine.
1: You'll become one of the spirits,
0: I do not. No, I've even reached out to different practitioners for different, like, symbols to put on the doors to remind myself if ever I could.
1: Right.
0: We're probably never going to know. But no, my gosh, that's like people have skydiving fears, height fears. I feel like I'm going to get sucked in that house.
1: I get it. Okay, our guest is Kristen Lee, and you can find her website, belairhousetours.com, if you kind of want to get an idea of what we're talking about. And if you have questions about hauntings in your house or stories, give us a call. We'll take some more of your calls after the break. I'm Ryan Recker at coasttocoastam.com. 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
1: Starting to get chilly again. Really chilly out. It's getting to the point where I'm going to have to start wearing my wife's robe as I'm doing the shows in the basement to stay warm through the late night hours. I got to say, Tom, I was just checking out the temperature in L.A. is about 70 degrees. Here in Detroit, it's about 50. 50 degrees here.
2: This time of year in L.A. is so great. I've been waiting for this from the heat. It's so great.
1: Well, you're getting a break. So I heard it's like always like this in San Diego. It's like 70 year-round. Is that
2: ridiculous?
1: True?
2: It's ridiculous. Speaking of San Diego, you know, they have a really haunted house down there called the Whaley House.
1: Mm-hmm.
2: It's supposed to be really, really haunted. And I do have to say, Ryan, just before the break, you really made me think. That last question was pretty dark, man.
1: Where are you going to spend eternity? Is it going to be in the house?
2: Dark.
1: And they're going to do tours and you'll be one of the people in the house.
2: Man.
1: I always often wonder that because if, let's say there are entities or ghosts and they're hanging around certain places, I thought, why would you want to hang out there? I would think that would almost be a punishment in some ways, but there's a lot of things we can't explain.
2: You're right on the dime when you say that. Did you ever see The Twilight Zone with Jack Klugman where a game of pool?
1: Oh, yes.
2: And he was the best. And because he was the best, he was banished to the pool table for eternity. So, yeah.
1: A lot of great... I'll tell you, The Twilight Zone has some fantastic episodes. There was one I just saw recently, too, where he thought that he was in heaven and everything was going great, but he was so bored because everything was great. And he said, oh, you're not in heaven. This boredom is your hell.
2: I forget the name of that, but yeah. The guy in the white suit, yeah.
1: Yes, and he couldn't figure it out. He said the boredom, he was so bored because everything was going so great.
2: Because everything came your way,
1: huh? I don't know if I would be bored by that. It seems like, okay, this seems, compared to some of the descriptions of the fire and brimstone, this seems preferable.
2: Yes.
1: Like, okay, I'll win some pool games. Yeah, I'll have some fun here, do that. So, by the way, one of the great things about Coast to Coast AM is you're posting all kinds of great news stories and audio on the website, but you're also on YouTube, which makes it really easy to share content there.
2: Yeah, our channel is really cool, and it's completely free, and it's just interviews of recent past shows, and there's some video in there as well, so it's very entertaining. All you need to do is go to coasttocoastam.com, and if you go to the top, there's a little YouTube icon. Click that, and we're always adding special best-of compilations, so it's really neat and some good entertainment.
1: I like that there's a share button right there, and sometimes you see things and you think, oh, I know someone that would like to see this.
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2: By the way, good choice. Who doesn't love the Meat Puppets?
1: That was a controversial band, apparently. When I was in the 90s growing up, people didn't like them. I thought that was a good tune. I liked it.
2: I did, too.
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3: 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Kristen Lee, are you ready to take some calls from listeners?
4: Yes, sir.
3: All right, let's go west of the Rockies. And Kelvin is in Fresno, California. Kelvin, you're on Coast to Coast AM. 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
5: Hello, Ryan and Kristen.
4: Hi, Kelvin.
5: I was trying to think back. I think I've been listening. This is the second time I ever called. But I think I have listened to Coast to Coast AM for over 40 years. Pretty
3: wow.
5: close to it. All the way back then. You remember Dreamlight, and it was a program, Dreamlight, and that was before Art.
3: You're going way back.
5: Starlight. I've been listening a long time, every night for over at least close to 40 years. This is my second time forever, but calling. What I call, because I've been able to see spirits since the first encounter, I think I was around 4. I saw my first one, and that was my Uncle Dave, and he died a year before I was born. But I can describe him perfectly. I can describe him telling me to put my head under the cover and go to sleep because I wanted to get up, and the ground people had told me to go to bed. But,
3: Hold on real quick. You said, before you go to your next door, you said you were 4 years old, so do you actually remember that, or are you getting secondhand accounts like you told your parents, you saw something, and then they told you, oh, that sounds like your uncle?
5: I'm not the only one in the family that's seen Uncle Dave. He wouldn't go head on and leave my auntie alone. He just kept coming back spying on my wife. When I go to the other side, that's one thing I would ask Doc was to let me meet him because I want to know why he came back and terrorized kids.
3: Terrorize, okay.
5: Yeah. Coming back and telling me to shut up and put my head under the cover, that was terrorizing a child.
3: Sure,
5: that was
3: okay.
5: Me spirited for him, even on the other side. But,
3: tell me your other experience,
5: The experience is this is a way that I would like to tell people I think they should deal with them, because I got spirits here in my home right now. But all of the spirits around me, those are people that I want to stay around me. Those are my ancestors, my family members. I got my little brother around me, and I protected him his whole life. I got my father around me. I got my grandfather around me. I got some great people around me, and they don't let bad spirits come around me. If you keep your own spirits around you, then bad spirits can approach you. I got pictures of my ancestors all around me. I'm looking at my auntie now, my mama, my grandmother. I got pictures of my people all the way back to the 1700s. And they're not going to let nothing bad come around me and harm me. So I suggest that's what people need to do. But I have seen some spooky things, like in Garfield Park as a kid in Chicago. I've seen a man with

0: and no head. I have saw some scary things, but when you learn that you see these things, then I asked the Almighty not to let me physically see them no more. Mm-hmm. And as I got older, I stopped seeing them. But I could sense when they're around because they got a bad aura. And they make your skin crawl.
1: Interesting.
0: It makes you feel eerie. And I tell them, you need to get on away from me.
1: Calvin, that is something else. All right. I want to make sure we got Kristen giving some reaction to that. So a few things he mentioned there. Saw the uncle that there's no way he could have known, given that of his age, and the uncle died before he was born, and then he's describing it, other people saw it. That's kind of fascinating. The other thing is, one thing he said at the very end there, the aura, you can kind of get a feeling something's in the air, and you know there's something around you. Just, you have a certain sense. Is that true?
2: I don't know. I've heard people refer to that as like the cold chill or the heebie-jeebies or spider sense, spidey sense. But yes, I've heard that before.
1: Spidey sense?
2: Yeah, like Spider-Man, spidey sense, how Spider-Man was supposedly intuitive.
1: Yeah, right.
2: Yeah.
1: Okay. Do you ever get that? Is there a precursor before you see something strange happening in the Bel Air house? Something happens, and then you know, like, remember back in the day when you're about to get a phone call on your cell phone and your computer speakers would start giving that jumbled mess, and you knew there was a message coming in. Do you have any of those feelings that something paranormal is about to happen?
2: Sometimes, honestly. I'll be brutally honest with you, I haven't really been inside of the Bel Air house for about 3 years. But I do, when in the beginning, I would be able to, when investigators or teams of eight or less would walk in, I would be able to figure out, I could read the room, who was the provokers, who were the sensitives, who were the kind-hearted people, and who were there when they probably shouldn't have been there. But as for predicting what will happen at the Bel Air house, I can't. There's no way. There's absolutely no way. Now, if something goes off, like if...
1: No, go ahead. I'm sorry.
2: You go for it.
1: Okay, let's talk about why you haven't been at the Bel Air house in the last couple of years. Is there a reason for that?
2: Why I haven't been in the Bel Air house for the last couple of years is I've had some major medical issues that have happened to me. I had a heart attack, and I just really don't want to be in there. And then when my son's father died, I promised him I wouldn't go back in the Bel Air house. So, and honestly, the question that you asked before about, you know, do you want to spend eternity in the Bel Air house? No. And that's one of the reasons why I promised him that I wouldn't go back in the Bel Air house, because he said, I'm going where you go, and I'm going where our son goes. And I'm like, that's great, but we're not going to the Bel Air house. And he said, well, neither are you. And he said, deal. And I said, deal.
1: Well, hopefully you have some choice over that. Let me read you an email from Kyle. He says, longtime listener, I want to tell you a story of mine. I lived in Whittier, California with my grandma, mom, aunt, uncle, and three cousins. Three-bedroom house with an add-on to the back of the house. I slept in the middle room, mom and by the restroom. Grandma slept in the living room. Cousin was on the add-on. Aunt and uncle slept in the garage. It's a lot of, by the way, that's a lot of family members in that three-bedroom house. So it said, so sometimes at night I would hear footsteps walking and running down the hallway. I would get up, turn the lights on, and look in the whole house, and everyone was asleep, so I hurried up and went back to my room. I would get weird feelings like if something was watching me in the closet, and sometimes the bathtub water would turn on by itself. Both me and my grandma had experienced that. I will be calling in and talking about the experiences. Oh, well, Philip, if you're listening now, maybe you can call in. But let's talk about what Philip just said there. Well, he said, this is Kyle, but maybe Philip was the email address. I'd take that back. But either way, Kristen, have you had experiences like that where you have a full house? And for me, if I have a full house and something like that happens, I instantly discount it, think, oh,

0: someone's up. Like, I don't even think twice about it. But if there's no one up, you hear the footsteps, and then the water starts running sometimes randomly. What do you make of that?
1: Well, is it the pipes? That's the first thing I would say. You know, is the water department working on the lines? That would be one of the first things I would think. But, you know, if it's in the middle of the night and there's a whole bunch of family members are there, I'm not trying to discount anything. Please don't ever think that. I'm not that type of a person. But I do like to look at all of the logical explanations and the normal explanations before the paranormal. That's just how I deduce things. But, you know, the old plumbing, the water pressure, the acoustics of a crowded house. Acoustics are big. We all know noises in our own home. Everybody knows that. We live that. We know which ones are regular and which ones aren't. But, you know, going back to the person, it's definitely interesting, the layout, you know, of their home and that many people in the home. But I wouldn't jump straight to ghost. Now, is it spooky? Yes. Can that fear that he felt continue and turn into something more? Absolutely. But we have to be able to, you know, draw that boundary line of, I think that, you know, even now today, even though this is probably a while ago that this had happened, but talking to somebody and reaching out, and I'm glad that they are reaching out to Coast because this is the right place to reach out for things like this. It very, very well could have been paranormal. It very well could have been some type of a trauma. There's a lot of people in the house. Maybe things were said that were taken the wrong way. I always look at emotions and human behavior before I look at paranormal. Now, remember, like in the beginning, I just threw science right out the window because I didn't know what was going on. And I really thought I was losing in my mind, and I sympathize with anybody that feels like that. But inside the Blair house, like the experiences that this person was having, we didn't have a very big family, and we only lasted about 16 months to where it was just me and my son and our dog. And then once the activity got even worse, it just was nonstop. My son went to stay with his grandparents, my youngest son, of course. And then we didn't stay in the house very long after that, but we always had to keep coming back to the house. So, renters would move in and they would move out.
0: Let me ask you this, because you're also a mental health professional, and I know that can mean a lot of different things. It's, you know, a big field, but has your experiences with the paranormal helped you as a mental health professional? Because I would think that sometimes, without experiencing certain things, if someone comes to you and tells you about their experience, it can be easily discounted. Does this give you empathy to relate to the person when they tell you something you haven't experienced, when you have, I mean, probably things you've described to people and people have thought you're crazy? As a mental health professional, has your experiences helped you in your profession?
1: Yes, absolutely. And I think it's made me more careful not to dismiss someone because their experience sounds unusual. But a lot of people, and that's why I really don't want to practice in the Ohio Valley anymore, because I know everybody and everybody knows me because of the Bel-Air house. So they're, you know, we're there for therapy. We're there for, you know, I'm working on my second master's right now. My MSW in social work, and we could get, I mean, I have to reel them back in when they start going into, oh my God, I saw you on TV, or oh my God, I had this happen to me, just like you did at the Blair house. That's not why we're there. You know what I mean? We're there. We can talk about that later, but not my perspective, not the Blair house, what happened to them, and let's try to correlate and find patterns of what could have not been paranormal. So, you know, I don't have to agree with their interpretations or take any experience seriously. I don't. That's not my job to do that as a clinician, opposed from who I am, you know, outside of work. But I think that probably the biggest thing is with me is empathy with

0: abandoning the critical thinking. Truthfully, that's really what it is for me.
1: Okay. How many times has a skeptic gone through the house and became a believer by the time they stepped out?
0: Oh, I'm sure more than I can count, but sometimes skeptics can go and write really bad articles about people, too, and that's disheartening.
1: Mm, really? So you mean people review their tour? Is that what you're referring to?
0: Yeah, they're nice to your face, and then they turn around and just humiliate you.
1: Oh, really?
0: Everybody. Yeah, it's happened a lot. That's happened way more than once.
1: I see. When something like that happens, I find, at least from my own personal experiences, is that there's a lot of unexplainable things in this world. And the older I get, and I don't know if this is a wisdom thing or not, because I'm not trying to proclaim myself to be wise, but the older I get, the more I realize that there is more I don't know than I do know. So there's a lot more unexplainable things in this world that I'll never be able to explain, and there's no use in saying, okay, the door's closed, this is not true. It's easier for me to, I guess, recognize and accept that I may never know the truth on certain things and leave the door open.
0: Right. I understand that. I appreciate that. I think that that is the right way to do it. I do. And I think it does come over time. You know, it really does. It's been a long time. It really has been for me.
1: Wow. Well, I'm glad you're doing better now. If people wanted to look you up online, I know the website, belairhousetours.com, but maybe your social media or anything, or maybe where they can find your book, Paranormal Confessions. Where should they go?
0: Paranormal Confessions is pretty much on every platform. It's signed, the publisher is Wiser Redwill in Hampton Roads out of Massachusetts. I know that Paranormal Confessions is being distributed in Walmart and Target right now, but also on the publisher's website. I don't have socials. I don't do socials anymore. So to contact me really is the only way, is through the website. But I do want to leave you with this. You know, a haunted house, it's a lot like a family secret, right? And if we keep ignoring it long enough, it's going to find a way to rattle the cabinets.
1: Oh, that's a great way to look at it. Kristen Lee, paranormal researcher. I had a great time these last couple of hours. Thank you so much. And make sure you look up her book, Paranormal Confessions. You can find it, it sounds like, everywhere.
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1: Bracing for a mess, I'm Chris DeMeo, Fox News. The Northeast prepping for heavy rain and gusty winds for this nor'easter weekend.
2: The nor'easter is strengthening a few hundred miles south in the Atlantic. Now, the forecast says it will reach land along the New Jersey coast this Sunday, as 40 million Americans from Massachusetts to North Carolina could be impacted by damaging winds, flooding from rain, or even major coastal flooding. We are already seeing impacts at airports in New York as they face ground delays due to the wind. Power outages are on the rise, but on the low end right now. But the most intense impacts will come Saturday and Sunday.
1: Fox Weather's Brandi Campbell in Boston. New York's Governor Kathy Hochul expecting a mess.
3: Lots of rain, lots of coastal flooding, perhaps even some erosion that could lead to downed trees, and that means downed power lines.
1: Delays and cancellations are expected at many of the nation's airports. Meantime, Nepal continues to recover from massive flooding last month. More than 1,400 people were killed and more than 5,600 remain missing. President Trump calling the meetings with Chinese President Xi Jinping this week very productive.
4: I think we've made tremendous strides. We've made great strides. Very positive for both countries.
5: President Xi saying the two sides added new substance to the relationship, while President Trump says farmers in this country should be very happy with more trade details expected on Monday. While Ambassador David Perdue says the two sides have established an AI or SI dialogue and crisis mechanism. On Iran, Perdue says China assured the U.S. that it's not supporting Tehran's war effort. But lawmakers in both parties remain skeptical.
1: That's Fox's Kevin Cork reporting from Washington. 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
1: Senior leaders from three Middle Eastern countries met on Friday in Riyadh after more attacks by the Houthis.
8: Weeks of attacks on Saudi Arabia by Houthi rebels coming to a head in Riyadh. Turkey and Pakistan sending delegations to Saudi Arabia for an urgent meeting to discuss a response as the Iranian-backed Houthis launch missiles and drones from Yemen at the kingdom. The group is meeting as part of the Mecca Joint Defense Agreement signed last month that treats an attack on one as an attack on all. But it's not just the Houthi attacks causing havoc. They've seized and now control key port cities in the Red Sea, as well as Purim Island and the Bab el-Mandeb Strait.
1: That's Fox's Jeff Paul in London. Forecasters say Hurricane Nolo could hammer parts of Hawaii with 2 feet of rain. Fox Weather's Robert Ray has more from Hilo.
9: Hurricane Nolo, less than 200 miles to the south of the Big Island right now. Category 2, 105 mile an hour winds expected to be increased to a major hurricane, Category 3, in the coming day or so. We're not going to have a direct landfall per se, but that really doesn't matter as far as the impacts go. Unfortunately, between 30 to 40 inches of rain could fall on the Big Island, depending on what elevation you're at. And remember, the Big Island, almost 14,000 feet. That water's got to come down somewhere, and it will inundate rivers and streams, take apart vegetation, potentially compromise roads and structures.
1: The hurricane's not expected to make land, but will nonetheless hit the island hard. 11 people are dead and 24 injured after a bus flipped over in central Iran. Authorities say driver fatigue and drowsiness caused the crash. A win and a loss at the Supreme Court for President Trump. The justices blocked a new Missouri congressional map backed by the president. But it ruled states can use a database to check voter eligibility before the November elections. I'm Chris.

0: Ohio, this is Fox News.
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1: And welcome back. It is a Friday night, which means we open up the phone line so you can talk about the things you want to talk about. I love open lines, and you never know what story you're going to hear, so you're not going to want to go anywhere in the next couple of hours. If you go to coasttocoastam.com, there's a couple of great stories there. Maybe you've noticed that there's a lot of UFO videos lately, and with the increasing quality of AI videos, your guard has to be up all the time. But I see so many different videos now, and it makes me wonder, is this the time why disclosure is coming out? We know that the Department of War and the government have been releasing documents associated with phenomenon. And sometimes you can go through the documents and realize, okay, this is just an eyewitness account. Here is a video. They don't put the context or the research behind it. They say, here's what we have. Make of it what you will. And when there's an increasing amount of AI going on, I wonder if the reason they're disclosing this is because they know some people will automatically dismiss it as fake, when really, in the back of their mind, they're thinking, well, we're doing our due diligence. We're going to put something real out there. And maybe the government responding and putting it out there gives it a little bit more validity, but it doesn't account for all the other videos that you're seeing circulating out there by mass quantity. And there's always some great examples at coasttocoastam.com. Also some stories about the Earth's magnetic field. If you haven't seen the research that's going on there, that's pretty remarkable. If you want to email me, Ryan Recker at coasttocoastam.com. We're going to take some of your calls. I'll look at your email questions, but it's open lines. I want to hear from you. Tell me about your experiences.

0: 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Tell me about the things that happen in your house. If you have an old house, you don't hear hauntings in new constructions, do you? If you're really worried about the ghost showing up, maybe you build a house. Just make sure it's not over a burial ground, I guess. We'll take your calls and open lines the next 2 hours. 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
2: I coughed, and I coughed until I choked 24 hours a day. 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I ordered it within 1 week. 1 week, my coughing has stopped since I've taken the carnivore. 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
0: 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I'm your host, Ryan Recker. If you want to email me, RyanRecker@coasttocoastam.com. I do check my email. I try to respond during the break. It's a Friday night. We have open lines. I want to talk about the things you want to talk about. Let's find perhaps maybe what would be the most unique story tonight. I don't have any way to award you for the most unique story, but if you think you could win the award for most unique story tonight, you should call in. I'll figure out some award. I'm not going to sing for you. I might clap for you. Let's go west of the Rockies and start with Drew, who's in Oregon. Drew, you're on Coast to Coast AM. Go ahead.
6: Thank you for taking my call. I believe I can easily interpret crop circles.
0: Oh, okay. How so?
6: On July 11th, 2026, there was a crop circle in Roundway Hill, Wiltshire, UK.
0: Mm-hmm.
6: I play Dungeons & Dragons. I'm a big fan of Dungeons & Dragons.
0: Mm-hmm.
6: Most people will recognize a 1d8 when they see one.
0: Right, uh-huh.
6: That crop circle looks like a 1d8. And I also have seen other crop circles.
0: Well, the interpretation of it, what does that mean? Why would a crop circle look like a D8 dice, 1D8 dice?
6: Well, that's the question. But looking at the crop circle itself, and I've done some research, a lot of research, since the 11th of July, 2026, when I first saw the crop circle.
0: Mm-hmm. Right. I play Dungeons & Dragons. My friend, lifelong friend I've known since kindergarten, one day messaged me during the pandemic and said, you know, I'm getting a group together if you want to play. And I said, yes, and I'm glad I did. It is a lot of fun.

0: okay, so going back to the crop circle and the research, what draws you to this, and what have you found in your research?
1: Well, it wasn't until I actually found this particular crop circle that I really started looking into crop circles. This particular one is extremely unique. As obviously you know, you're a big fan of Dungeons and Dragons, and you know the 1D8. So when I see a crop circle that tells me, and it can tell other people as well, this looks like a Dungeons and Dragons dice. Now, me personally, I'm just a regular person. But then another crop circle shows up a few days later at the same spot, and I'm like, okay, am I supposed to interpret this one?
0: Right. Okay. Well, thank you very much for the call, Jura. I appreciate that. And for anyone listening, 1D8, if you're thinking, what does that mean? So a regular dice would have six sides to it, right? You roll it, either comes up 1, 2, 3, 4, 5, 6. There's dice that have different amounts of sides to it. A 1D8 would mean there's eight sides to it. So you'd roll it, your number would be 1 through 8. There's 12. There's 20. 20 is a really popular one with Dungeons and Dragons. So there's different versions of that. When I think about crop circles and associations with the dice, I have a hard time figuring out what that message would be. Either if there's something organically special about that symbol or that shape, a 1D8, you know, kind of that type of geometric shape. Is there something special to it? Maybe. I think there's more research that Drew will be doing on that. Let's go to the wild card line, and Kyle is in Whittier, California. Kyle, you're on Coast to Coast AM.
2: Hey, Ryan. Thanks for taking my call.
0: Good hearing from you. What's going on?
2: So I just wanted to follow up from the email that you had read. So actually, my uncle, when I was 4 months old, he actually was murdered less than a mile from my house.
0: Oh, wow.
2: And
0: okay.
2: So me and my grandma always felt that maybe his spirit or something was trying to get back to the house. And for the longest time, my grandma didn't want to sell the house because she felt that he was still there.
0: Interesting. Yeah, that happens a lot, by the way, especially with missing persons. If that ever happens, you never want to move just in case they know where to find you. You called in and you said you had family members living in the house. You had cousins, you had grandparents, you had aunts and uncles, all kinds of different people in this house. And the one thing was the water. And we talked to Kristen about that. She said it could just be leaky pipes, right? Could you rule out maybe it was just old pipes that were turning the water spigots on inside the tub?
2: Yeah, 1,000% it was not the pipes, because this would full on just turn on and out of nowhere. And at one time, me and my grandma, it was just us. My grandma's outside in the garden, and I was in the front room watching TV, and it was just us at the time. Everyone else was, they were gone, and I heard something by the restroom, and I had heard footsteps again, and this was in the daytime. I heard footsteps down the hall, and I hurried up and ran to over there, and there was nothing. And then I heard water coming from the restroom, and I went in, and the bathtub, it was just fully on, it was starting to fill up. And so I went and asked my grandma, hey, were you in the house? She's like, no, I've been right here in the garden the whole time. And I'm like, no one's here.
0: Oh, wow.
2: She's like, no one's here. And she always said that it was my uncle trying to get back home to her.
0: Oh, wow. So this is a full-blown open. This isn't just a little leak. You're talking about it was filling up the tub and faster than it could drain. That's a lot of water coming out of there. That's not by accident, is what you're saying.
2: Yeah, exactly. And then we would go turn it off, and then it would happen, multiple times throughout the day, and it's like, okay, now I know something is here or trying to come, you know, get us to, leave us a message or something. Let us know that we're not here alone.
0: Wow. Okay. Well, that's fascinating. Is this recent, or this happened a while ago?
2: This happened when I was 17. So I'm 36 now. So a while ago.
0: So it's a couple decades ago. Do you still live in the same house?
2: No. I've moved since then, and

0: And then, two, I even ruled out the theory of Thad went to Trimble Canyon one time, and I thought maybe something followed me back from there, because it's very haunted over there. So I thought maybe something followed me, but then I was like, I don't know.
1: How many people lived in that house, by the way, at the time?
0: There was, at one point, it was seven of us.
1: Yeah. What was that like in a three-bedroom house with seven people?
0: It was a long, long wait for the restrooms all the time for, you know, taking showers. And then we had one restroom, and there was about five girls and like two boys.
1: Mm-hmm. Yeah. You're always in the back of the line.
0: Exactly. You know, the girls go first, and the boys, you know, if we have to, we go outside.
1: Lots of waiting. Oh, there's nothing you can do. You're always late to everything. When something like that happens, good luck trying to be on time. Okay, that's a lot of people at that house. You ever wonder if the new people living at that house, whoever's there now, if they're experiencing the same thing?
0: You know, I always wondered that too. Like, if they're, you know, if it's maybe, I said maybe because since then, also too, my grandma ended up passing away in the house. So I don't know now, you know, what it's like there.
1: Right. Okay. Well, thank you for calling in, Kyle. We appreciate it. That's a great Friday night open line call on Coast to Coast AM. Let's go to the first time caller line, and Brian is in Seattle. Brian, you're on Coast to Coast AM. Go ahead.
2: Hi, Kyle. Great show.
1: Well, I'm Ryan, but Kyle was the last listener. Yeah, you're good. Well, what's going on?
2: Well, the first time caller, so I get a free pass there. But here, listening to the last hour and the paranormal investigator and all that, it just brought back a memory that I've been trying to not think about for many years. It was back in 1998. I was probably 29 years old, young father with a son and a daughter. And this was back in the dial-up days on the internet. And I needed to do my taxes. And my wife wanted to go visit her friend and their new house. So he said, come over at my place, do the taxes there. So I go over, Chris and Michelle, they bought this Rambler in Bothell, and I did my taxes, and for the first time in probably 8 years, I was ahead. I was always just, anyway, so I was elated. I was in a different state of mind. When I finished my taxes, I grabbed a beer out of his fridge, went out on the porch, sat down next to him on a bench. He's sitting to my right, and to his right, about 2 feet away, there's a stairwell that led up from the ground. And I'm just elated. I'm ahead of the game for the first time. What relief. My mind was just open. He was talking about motorcycles or something, and I look over at him, and I just get this feeling. And I look behind him, and with my right eye, his head's blocking my left eye, I see this old woman standing there, obviously probably close to 90 years old, blue eyes, Caucasian woman, holding a shawl under her chin, I mean, over her head, and her hand was bundled under her chin, and she was trembling like she had Parkinson's. And she was looking at Chris, and she was baffled. She was just looking at him. She looked so confused. I sat and waited for Chris to finish his sentence, and maybe 10 seconds went by. I leaned over my head to the right. She came into view in my left eye. She was there. And I thought she maybe was a neighbor. It's a new house. I know nothing about this place. After 15 seconds or so, Chris just kept rambling. I lean in front of him. I go, hold on, man, just a second. I look her in the eye, and I go, can we help you? And when I said the word help, we locked eyes. She was looking at him the whole time. We locked eyes, and she kind of recoiled and was just gone. I mean, she didn't.
1: Whoa.
2: I was looking at her in the eye. I was totally concerned. She looked so scared and sad and fragile. And when she noticed me notice her, I was looking in her eyes, and I was seeing the tree behind her. So I jump up, and I run around the corner, and there's no one there. These are half-acre lots of grass, you know, flat area. And I'm just, he's like, who are you talking to? And I'm going, you didn't see her? And he's like, no. So I spent 20 minutes and drew, illustrated a picture of her. I'm a decent illustrator. I got it pretty accurate. And I left it there. 2 days later, Michelle calls my wife, bawling her head off. Put Greg on the phone, O'Brien. And just gave my name away. And she tells me, Greg, you aren't going to believe this. My name's Greg. I was lying. She goes, I just met the new neighbors. And the story came up about the lady on the porch. And she goes, oh, my God. For the last 3 years, my mom, Berta, who had Parkinson's,

0: assemblage point or something and was receptive, but I try not to think about that because it's just...
1: I'll tell you, you must have got lightheaded after seeing that photo. That must have been quite the revelation to see what you witnessed and no one else. Going back to kind of these apparitions or whatever it may be, so many people describe, you know, ghosts or the afterlife as a different dimension. So it may be going on around us and we just can't observe it because it's in a different dimension than what we can observe. But every once in a while, there could be parts where we overlap and we see things that we weren't meant to see. And that, examples like that make me believe that could be very well true.
0: Yeah, it's changed my perception of reality. I try to put it out of my head because it's hard to go through life thinking people are always around you or watching you. But after that, I'm a believer just instantly after that.
1: Maybe they can't always see us either. Just the way we can't always see them, maybe they can't see us always, and it's a shock when we show up to them, too. I always wonder, too, like if, you know, when you hear about these alternate dimensions and alternate realities, and you know they do the multiverse in the Marvel movies where everything's happening simultaneously, but you know there's magic that can help those things facilitate each other. Who's to say that those little blips in the universe don't happen to us here on Earth, and that's how you explain these sort of things? Real quick, while I got you on the line, you said you had an old Rambler. Man, those were cool cars. What year was it?
0: The Rambler is the house, a single level house. He bought a Rambler.
1: I thought you were talking about the car. You had a nice Rambler. I'm like, oh, okay.
0: Well, the Midnight Rambler is great, too, and so we can cover all that.
1: let's just cover every Rambler in pop culture. We'll just do it right now.
0: I discussed it with a friend about a few months later, and he says, you know, it's almost like if you put a spoon into a pot of water and you swirl it up and you get the water momentum, and you remove the spoon, and it takes a while for the water to settle, so maybe Berta's spirit was... with Alzheimer's, she was confused. Parkinson's, she had a walnut texture to her skin on her face.
1: Mm-hmm. Oh, wow. That's amazing the amount of detail you're able to pick up. So you got a really good look. I'm going to ask you something.
0: She looked like a person. There's nothing unusual about her. I mean, the light strikes her naturally, and there's nothing unusual.
1: I'm going to ask you something that may make you uncomfortable, okay? If that's all right. You said you gave a fake name when you called into the show. Were you afraid people would hear you and make a connection? What was that all about? Why were you afraid to give your name?
0: Well, first-time caller, I just figured I'd use my middle name.
1: If you go by your middle name, that's fine. Some people are afraid. They think, okay, if I share this story and it gets back to me, no one's ever going to take me credible. Like, you know, people are afraid to share stories sometimes. I was curious if that was the case.
0: A little bit, but I just, yeah, these people are all still out there. I'd love for Michelle and Chris to call in and verify my story, but it's changing, and they're out there, no question.
1: Great. Well, thank you very much for the call. I appreciate it. I'm glad you shared it. That is really fascinating. All right. Well, we do have some lines open still, and we got a lot of people waiting to get on for Friday night. It's open line. What do you want to talk about? Do it. Just call in, and let's have some fun here tonight. If you want to email me, ryanrecker@coasttocoastam.com. I'm looking at some of the different emails. They like the ghost talks. Some people are giving some follow-up questions to other calls that were here before. One person asked if I've authored any books. I have not. I asked, should I? And they said, yes. If you have any book ideas that I should write, maybe you can call those in too. Or email me, ryanrecker@coasttocoastam.com. Don't go anywhere.

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1: I'm really enjoying the open lines on a Friday night. What is it that you want to talk about? Is there something on your mind, something that happened this week you want to share? Was there some sort of paranormal story in the news, unexplainable video? All those things we can talk about. Maybe you have someone haunting you right now and you want to put them on the air. You can do that too on a Friday night. Feel free to pass the phone to a ghost if you have one next to you. That's what open lines are about. And we can have some fun too if there's something else going on in your life. We have a couple of lines open. I think wildcard lines open right now. Feel free to do that or email me, Ryan Recker at coasttocoastam.com. Tom, I have a question for you.
2: Yes, sir.
1: The last caller, Brian, was talking about how he saw this person clear as day and then later identifying that person in a photo. How would that story play out on Paranormal Date? I'm guessing he'd be pretty popular if he created an account on Paranormal Date, and people would want to reach out and talk to him about that.
2: Yeah, yeah, they really would. Now, let me come back at you with a question. Where did you meet your lovely wife in bathrobe?
1: The bathrobe came later.
2: Right.
1: And I met my wife at the radio station I was working at. And this happens a lot, workplace romances. And this one worked out. She was working in the digital department. I was on air. So we weren't, like, working directly with each other. But, you know, I'm glad things worked out because we are 15 years now married with two kids.
2: So nice. Things are going very well. Nice. Very nice. Now, were you into the unusual and the strange and that kind of thing when you met her?
1: Not particularly. I had a fascination with stories, so if someone had a good story, that's what I cared about.
2: So on your first date, you remember where your first date was?
1: I want to say
2: it was. You better say yes if she's listening.
1: I think it was an Applebee's or something. It was some restaurant like that. It was a chain restaurant. Yeah, before the song that came out about going to Applebee's on a date night, we were there.
2: If you would have sat down at Applebee's and you would have started telling her that you're fascinated with the creature Bigfoot and you want to know more about ghosts and things like that, would she have stayed, run? What would she have done?
1: It's hard to tell because, now keep in mind, we both worked in radio. Both broke. But if I was paying, then she'd be happy to listen to me because that's her chance to get a meal that's not ramen noodles. So I think she would have just went with it, at least for a little while. Then I would have to convince her on my charm.
2: Fair enough. Well, this is why we've created Paranormal Date, for people that, you know, not necessarily are comfortable maybe going out on dates or meeting other people and talking about what they believe in and so forth. So that's it. It's Paranormal Date. And what we're doing is we're pursuing a television show. So get ready, because this is going to be called Paranormal Date. It's our brand new Spark TV original series where love meets the supernatural. So check this out. This is what we're doing. Each episode, one paranormal loving single is going to go on a blind speed date with three potential matches, people that share their passion for ghosts, UFOs, that kind of thing. The two that get along the best, we're going to send them off on a date somewhere creepy, maybe the Whaley House, somewhere, right?
1: Mm-hmm.
2: We're going to wonder, will they meet their soulmate? Will things go their way? We're going to find out. So what we're looking for, folks, is if you've seen something you can't explain, if you love all things paranormal, or if you simply want to meet someone who shares your interests, go to ParanormalDate.com right now. It's ParanormalDate.com. Ryan, it's where getting ghosted is a good thing.
1: I love it. That I can't wait to see this show when it comes out. And who knows, the people listening right now, if with their stories, they could be featured on this show in the future.
2: Absolutely.
1: They're out there. Everyone is. All right, let's open up the phone lines, and we'll take some more of your calls on this Friday night. It is one of the things I look most forward to when I get to host on a Friday night is getting to talk to you. Ryan Recker at coasttocoastam.com. If you want to email me any comments, I try to look at those during the break. We'll take some more of your calls coming up on Coast to Coast AM.
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6: And welcome back to Coast to Coast AM. I'm Ryan Recker. I got an email from Leslie who said she's listening from South Philly, loves ghost and angel stories. Okay, we got some good ghost stories here. Haven't received an angel call tonight, so if you have one and you want to make Leslie's night from South Philly, feel free to give us a call. We're going to take some more of them. It is an open line, the things you want to talk about. I like to hear stories. If you have a really great story, what's the best story so far tonight? It probably is Brian who called in, who mentioned that, I mean, clear as day, he saw a ghost, and when they locked eyes, they disappeared. Later, he saw that same person in a photo from years before. That's a good story. You think you can top that? Let's go to the wild card line, and Greg is calling in from Remsen, New York. Greg, you're on Coast to Coast AM. Go ahead.
7: Hi, everybody. Ryan, you mentioned vehicles or automobiles earlier being haunted.
6: Yeah.
7: I got a little ghost story for you later. But right now, you can still buy a production car that comes pre-haunted, I guess. It's the Rolls-Royce lineup. It's the Silver Ghost, the Phantom, the Wrath, the Spectre, all those models. I don't know if they're all available anymore, but they've been made since, like, the 20s in that version. Yeah. I think the latest one I've ever seen is the 2014 Silver Ghost. There's also the Dodge Hellcat and the Dodge Demon. Okay. Those cars are deadly fast.
6: That's funny. And,
7: they're made,
6: cars
7: I think,
6: that are associated with that.
7: Yeah.
6: Oh, I and, love that. Gremlin, I guess, if paranormal. There's a lot of cars that are kind of paranormal adjacent, aren't they? I wonder if you have to pay extra to get it haunted.
7: Yeah. You remember the movie Christine?
6: It's, no,
7: had a
6: I don't think I've seen it.
7: The star. Haunted okay. car. Yeah. And then the Ambulance and the Ghost Hunters movie. But my little ghost story is this truck at work, or the trailer, it had been involved in a real bad accident where some people passed. And I opened the back door of that trailer, and it's dark in there when you open the overhead roll-up door.
6: Mm-hmm.
7: And it, inside were two white sparks, or whitish-bluish sparks, just sort of swirling around in the air. And I looked at that, and I was like, I knew the history of this trailer, and I just shut that door immediately and locked it. And
6: wow.
7: It spooked me real, real good because I, you know, because me knowing the history and those, they weren't, it wasn't the time of year for like lightning bugs or anything like

0: because it was wintertime, but it was spooky. Because when you look in that trailer, it was all black, and those sparks were just kind of like spirits floating around in there.
1: Yeah, you don't. So you're thinking to yourself, I don't get paid enough to have to deal with this right now. Well, thank you for the call, Greg. I appreciate it. You know, that's a really good topic. Things named after ghost or paranormal, and there's a lot of cars that are like that. Let's go west of the Rockies, and Gene is in Citrus Heights, California. Gene, you're on Coast to Coast AM. Go ahead.
2: Hello, Ryan. Yes, I just found out my house is haunted. I'm right now in a kind of a war zone. Yeah, I have shadow entities in my house. And
1: yeah. When did they show up? Do they show up all the time, or are they just always there?
2: I just discovered this from a friend of mine who is psychic. She was helping me with my house. I have chaos in my house right now, and unfortunately, some any items that I brought in could be haunted, and they get there. She told me, and I didn't know this, and. So I did call on my guides and teachers and all that, you know, the very highest angels and God and all that. But I have my cat outside. She was wailing about 5 weeks ago, yowling, and I didn't know that she was in danger from these things. And so she is outside now, and she will not be back for a while.
1: Okay. You said this just started recently?
2: Yeah, they've been attacking me from all sides. Attacking a relationship that I have with a person, making me scared of the person. All kinds of strange thoughts, and it's just been horrible. And I discovered that they made press.
1: Okay.
2: And I found out from a friend who is a psychic. She says, you have two of these, and we need to get rid of them.
1: Yeah.
2: And so we have to smudge the house and all that. But I have to clean it up first, and then I will be doing that. But my cat is not safe, so she is outside where she will be safe. I never
1: tell me, smudge the house. Can you explain what smudge the house means?
2: It means to get rid of all all negative energy that is there.
1: Got it. Okay.
2: There's a lot of negative energy. My friend said, you have no peace right now. And when you told me you were being attacked, she says, you really are being attacked. And they attacked me from all sides. I've had pantry moss here. I've had flies. I've had things... I don't know, you know, I don't know when they're brought in, but I do know I have a lot of work to do. My friend's going to be helping me there. She's already helping me and her husband. And she told me that she saw these two entities. One was just bleh. And so she got a really yuck feeling from one of them. And it was in my bedroom, so I have my...
1: Okay, Gene. Yeah. Well, thank you very much for the call. Wow. I hope this works. I hope you can get rid of them so you don't have to worry about this. But how terrible would that be, always thinking something bad's going to happen in your own home? That would not be a great feeling. I hope you get that worked out. All right, let's go to the first-time caller line. Dan is in Michigan, where I'm at. You're on Coast to Coast AM. Dan, go ahead.
3: Oh, thanks for taking my call. I love this show. I've been listening to it since the late 90s. And I have a little something to share with your listener family tonight. I've always heard about ghosts. You know, we hear about ghosts since we're children, you know, ghost stories and all this other thing. But then one day I seen my own ghost. A ghost for the first time. And this was about 10 months after my mother passed away in 2011. And my mom and I were really close, and we were all around her bedside when she passed. And it was pretty, you know, it's traumatic to

0: his parent. But anyway, about not quite a year later, I was laying in my bed sleeping in my home. And I couldn't sleep. And I rolled over on my back just to, I was about ready to get up. And there was this apparition floating at the end of my bed, about 5 feet in the air. Mm. It had no legs and it had no arms. Mm. And it had the head of my mother. Kind of a distorted view of my mother, but I could tell it was her for sure. It even included the little hair on her head, like her hairstyle. Her mouth was crooked, and there was this umbrella of light underneath her, like she was wearing a gown, but there were no legs or no arms. Now I'm sitting here looking at this, just not believing this is what I'm looking at. I could see through it, but it was lighting up the room. And at this point, about 15 seconds of looking right at this thing, I screamed. I actually just screamed, one good loud scream, and it vanished. As soon as I screamed, it vanished. And so I got up and I kind of ran past where it was floating. And as I did that, it felt like ants were crawling all over me as soon as I passed through where it was hovering in the room.
1: Oh, weird. Okay.
0: So, I don't know what's on the other side. I really don't know. For each and every one of us, it'll be our own journey. But that definitely told me one thing, is the end may not be the end. That your energy can go on maybe doing something else. But it was...
1: Did you ever experience anything else, or was that a one-time event?
0: Well, I experienced one other thing shortly after that. I was renting out two rooms at the time in that house. And so one night I was sitting in my office, and both my roommates, they were out on the front porch smoking a cigarette. This might have been, 12 midnight, 1 o'clock in the morning. Anyway, they came pounding on my door to my office, and I opened the door. I go, like, what's wrong with you guys? They were, like, all shook up. And they said a ball of light came floating out of the bedroom window, floated right past both of them. They were standing up on the deck. Front of the house had a deck on it. And it floated right past them. They said it was about the size of a basketball. Mm. And it went into the front door and disappeared going into the front door. The house.
1: Okay.
0: And they were both totally shook up about it. And I'm thinking, I have no explanation for this. I've never seen one. But those were two things that happened in that house. And the one incident definitely was my mother. So you could tell by the face and the hair. And,
1: That's something else.
0: It was scary. And I've never seen another ghost since.
1: Wow. Thank you very much for the call, Dan. I mean, that is weird. Oh, real quick, Dan, are you still there?
0: Yes.
1: What part of Michigan are you in?
0: I'm in Wyoming, Michigan, just south of Grand Rapids.
1: Yeah, okay, so Lake Michigan, there's always paranormal stuff on the west area, like kind of up and down Lake Michigan. People report that that's a much higher concentration of weird stuff that happens over there.
0: They do. There's some type of corridor where unidentified flying objects, if you will, are seen out past the Grand Valley area on your way to Lake Michigan, off Lake Michigan Drive. On the roof of the college out there, a friend of mine works there, and he said they have seen huge craft, if you will, blacking out the night stars. They were up on the roof one night, and this is, of course, third shift. It's way early night and or late night. And there's some corridor where there's ships that are seen on a regular basis heading towards Lake Michigan, way, way up in the sky, that are not regular flying craft.
1: Oh, sure. There's all kinds of things that are witnessed out there. It's really amazing. And then if you go further north, then you're talking about Bigfoot country. Thank you very much for the call, Dan. Yeah, there's a lot of paranormal that happens in Michigan. Let's go...

0: east of the Rockies, and Jared is in Texas. Jared, you're on Coast to Coast AM. Go ahead.
1: Well, I think I have a fascinating topic for Coast to Coast in general. This is a dreamscape phenomenon and actually connects with the afterlife, so I'll get to that in a second. But basically, it's a phenomenon that I discovered in late 2025 called Mall World. Now, it is a giant dreamscape that thousands of people dream of. Okay, it's been confirmed. People go on. I've gone on Reddit, and there's a whole thread about it. Now, I've been dreaming of this place for like 30 years. Okay?
0: Wow.
1: Here's the kicker. People meet recently deceased relatives. I was on with Dr. Schwartz last night trying to convey that if his device is going to connect to recently deceased people, it might actually be connecting to this place. So basically, it's a giant mall connected to an airport, and there's a school connected to it, but there's also this huge cityscape around it. And thousands of people have dreamed about this place and even confirmed a map that someone drew of the layout of this place. And most people agree that that's the correct layout.
0: You can explore this in the dream. And it, as soon as the dream's over, when you go back into it, does it just pick right back up?
1: Well, I find myself in different places throughout the dream. It's absolutely wild. And I think you ought to have a guest on talking about it, and I could actually, you know, talk about it because I've been dreaming about it for so long. But, yeah,
0: so it's called Mall World. Mall World?
1: Correct.
0: All right. I would love to do a show on that. We're going to have to find some guests. Why don't we put you, you know what, Jared, email me, and then we can stay in touch. RyanRenker at coasttocoastam.com. 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I want to know more about this Mall World. If people are experiencing the same location in a dream and they can revisit it into different spots, I like that. All right, we're going to take more of your calls. It's open lines on Coast to Coast AM. Don't go anywhere.

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3: Severe weather. I'm Deborah Valentine, Fox News. As a nor'easter bears down on the northeast states, states of emergency are in effect for eight counties in New York, eight counties in New Jersey, and New York City. New Jersey's Governor Mike Sherrill advising residents to be prepared.
4: Please make sure you have water on hand, you have food on hand. Many of our coastal roads might become impassable due to flooding as this tide surges.

0: surges on shore, especially in the Back Bay areas. 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Charge your phone.
1: Fox Weather's Brenda Campbell reports from Nantasket Beach in Hull, Massachusetts.
2: The nor'easter is strengthening a few hundred miles south in the Atlantic. Now, the forecast says it will reach land along the New Jersey coast this Sunday, as 40 million Americans from Massachusetts to North Carolina could be impacted by damaging winds, flooding from rain, or even major coastal flooding. We are already seeing impacts at airports in New York as they face ground delays due to the wind.
1: The most intense impacts of the nor'easter are expected Saturday into Sunday. Some areas may experience wind gusts up to 60 miles per hour, heavy rainfall, and coastal erosion. Though Hurricane Nolo is not expected to make landfall in Hawaii, it is strengthening into a Category 3 hurricane, and it's bringing tropical storm conditions to the southern part of the island. National Hurricane Center Director is Dr. Michael Brennan. He says the agency's focus will be on the rainfall.
3: Rainfall is going to be the biggest threat from this system. Could see isolated totals as high as 25 inches on the Big Island, creating life-threatening flash flooding and mudslides.
1: The National Hurricane Center now projects up to 35 inches of rainfall for parts of the Big Island. Wind gusts could also exceed 50 miles per hour. 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
1: President Trump calling the meetings with Chinese President Xi Jinping this week very productive. Fox's Kevin Cork reports from Washington.
8: I think we've made tremendous strides. We've made great strides. Very positive for both countries.
9: President Xi saying the two sides added new substance to the relationship, while President Trump says farmers in this country should be very happy with more trade details expected on Monday. While Ambassador David Perdue says the two sides have established an AI or SI dialogue and crisis mechanism. On Iran, Perdue says China assured the U.S. that it's not supporting Tehran's war effort. But lawmakers in both parties remain skeptical.
1: A senior White House official states that the two world leaders discussed economy, trade, AI, and other areas of cooperation. Controversial Twitch streamer Hassan Piker has been facing more controversy as he takes the podium at Cornell University. Fox's Christina Coleman has the story.
10: He's now claiming MAGA supporters are terrified of the socialist movement. He says the socialist movement has the moral majority on their side as they make changes happen by, quote, demanding an end to the endless wars and the profiteering off of health care. Piker is endorsing socialist House candidate Daria Liza Avila Xavier. She was arrested while protesting Israeli Prime Minister Benjamin Netanyahu's visit to New York City. In an op-ed, she said in part, quote, "I refuse to allow a war criminal to roam the streets of our city unchallenged. I refuse to play host to a man who has overseen the slaughter or injury of more than 64,000 children in Gaza with American taxpayer dollars."
1: This comes ahead of the midterm elections, November 3rd. At least 14 people killed in a plane crash in Congo Friday. The victims, including two senior military officials and 12 members of the Congolese delegation. I'm Deborah Valentine. This is Fox News.
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1: And I like seeing all these emails coming in. Thank you for that. Some of them are dark. Like, for example, I got this email from Matt. Dark entity haunting my young son. I mean, some of them are like that. Some others, I got a message back from Drew in Oregon, who was talking about crop circles and the pattern of crop circles, how the numbers are like an algorithm. That's interesting, too. Feel free to email me, Ryan Recker, at coasttocoastam.com. And if I'm looking now, it looks like we may have some a wild card line open. I think we may have the international line open. So there's only a few lines that are still there. It is a Friday night. We do open lines on Friday night. And I like to talk about the things you want to talk about. Sometimes there's something you experienced and you want to share. Those are great, too. Maybe there's a news story from over the past week that you wanted to mention. Like, I saw this story that Hard Mountain Dew, which I didn't realize they sold an alcoholic version of Mountain Dew, doesn't sound appealing to me. But apparently they're offering $1 million for anyone that can show proof of Bigfoot. You have until November 30th to produce this proof. It could be a handprint. It could be a footprint. It could be image. It could be a video. It could be audio. Some hair. They'll run DNA tests on it. But if you can prove Bigfoot, Hard Mountain Dew will give you $1 million. So let's get our gear going, okay? I'll start buying the equipment. Let's all go out. And as a show, let's see if we can get that million. I know we've got a lot of calls of witnesses and people who have seen the thing. If maybe you save some of that evidence and you were just waiting for the right time to produce it, this would be your time. Go get that million and then make sure you call us and make sure that we are the first people that let us interview you. We want you to be on the show. We want you to break the news of Bigfoot here on Coast to Coast AM. All right, your calls, feel free to get those lined up. We're going to take some more of those for the next hour. I'm Ryan Recker. Ryan Recker at coasttocoastam.com is the email address. Don't go anywhere.
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3: 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I'm your host, Ryan Recker. Hello to Deborah, who's listening on KFI in Los Angeles. 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Let's take some more of your calls, and how about we start on the wild card line, and John is in North Carolina. John, you're on Coast to Coast AM. Go ahead.
4: Hey, Ryan. Thank you. It's wonderful to talk to you. Thank you for a fun program.
3: You are just doing wonderful.
4: Are you still there?
3: I'm here. You know what? It's fun. It's easy when it's fun, and I enjoy every moment of it. I'm so glad that I get to be a part of it. So thank you.
4: Yeah.
3: So go ahead. So what were you calling about?
4: Okay, this is shifting gears. I lived out in Palm Springs, California from 2003 to 2013, and it was wonderful. I met all the locals who knew the old Hollywood stars that lived there, and I heard stories. But at the same time, I never in my life had known so many people who had died. I mean, of all ages. And I had a friend that moved to Texas, and I said, I think Palm Springs is cursed because they broke up the Indian tribal land. And if you look at the map, it's like blocks and squares. Part of it belongs to the Indians. Part of it belongs to the city. Do you think the land can be cursed?
3: Well, I mean, biblically speaking, they can curse areas, so that is a thing. Now, if you're saying cursed as in a sense of Native American land, if they were forced off, broken up, it's a curse from the Native Americans, is what you're saying from that standpoint?
4: Yeah, it's the, I can't pronounce the name of the Indian tribe, but it's Coachella Valley.
3: I mean, there's a chance. I would say that without knowing all the history of the validity of, you know, a curse being to that area, there may have been in history something like that that's happened. But you're just observing it based on, you know, trying to piece things together after the fact. But there very well could be. I don't know. That's worth looking into.
4: You know, I'm talking about a spiritual thing. It's like, You do this to that, and it comes back upon you. What do you think? Mm-hmm.
3: Maybe. Thank you very much for the call, John. Can't say I have an answer, but I think it's worth looking into. Maybe that's happened at some point. We just don't have that information available off the top of my head. But I'll tell you, I don't want to be on the receiving end of a Native American curse. I can guarantee you that. Let's go back to the wild card line, and how about we go to

0: Terry, you know what? This is a first-time caller. Terry in New York. Welcome to Coast AM. Go ahead.
1: Oh, hi, Ryan, and all the Insomniac Coast listeners and truck drivers that are out there. Gosh, what would you like, a ghost story or would you like a UFO story? I'm an experiencer, and I've got a whole long list of things.
0: Well, which one's more interesting? Let's start there.
1: Okay, let's go with the UFO story. September 1981, upstate New York near the St. Lawrence River. I lived there with my family. It's 2:30 in the morning, I wake up. I go down the stairs, sit down on the living room couch, light a cigarette. I hear this rumbling coming. The house starts shaking, right? So I go outside, and I look in the driveway, and way up above, there's this bright light. It looks like a star, and it's dropping down, straight line drop. And that thing's getting closer and closer and closer. So I run back into the house, tell the family. I'm hollering. Nobody hears me. I come back out on the porch, and I look over to the right, which would be facing west. And it looks like the moon is getting closer and closer. And it's orange. And I'm believing this was the opening of a portal. It was huge. It got closer. It's like, oh, my gosh, the moon's going to hit the earth, right? It looked like clouds were moving inside this thing.
0: Oh, weird.
1: So then I jump off the porch. I'm running to the driveway, and I see in the backyard, you ever hear these things they call Brahmanas?
0: Mm-mm. What do they sound like?
1: Well, that's like an ancient Indian, not indigenous, but like from India, Buddhists. That's like a vehicle they travel in. This thing is purple. And it's got flames all over it, and it's wobbling out of control. I'm like, oh, my God, it's going to set the trees on fire. It didn't. So this thing comes to a halt. By now, I'm terrified. I run into my garage, and I'm hiding underneath an old piece of paneling. This orange light comes through the window. Okay, so I come out. And I look at this thing, and it's up in the air probably 20 feet, and I see these two individuals, and they're dressed in classic space suit type. They had purple boots, long purple gloves that went up to their elbows, helmets. And I'm like, oh, my God. And I hit the ground, kind of like a stun ray, right? I levitate.
0: And
1: I'm right in front of these beings, and they look like twins. I want to say maybe Nordics. They had helmets. Lights came up from the inside of the helmets. And when I looked into their eyes, they were blue eyes, and you can hear my voice is shaky here. First time I ever shared this. And as I'm looking in their eyes, this beautiful feeling came over me. Like, think of the best sensation you've ever had. Multiply it times a billion. I'm like, oh, my God. Everybody has to know about this. Nobody knows about this. How is it that this is happening? Well, guess what? Inside I go. And we go up into the craft and up through this hole. And the floor was kind of like a fire escape grill. You know what I'm saying?
0: Sure.
1: Metal. Yeah. Okay, they put me in this chair. It's a little bit big. It kind of reminds me of when you go to your grandparents' house and you sit in the chair. It's bigger than you. And
0: okay,
1: these two beings are inside another room. It's dimly lit. There's a screen in there. Okay, kind of like a huge, big screen. I'm laying there in that chair, and they start to come into the room. And one was behind the other, but the one in front of him had a needle. Oh, my gosh. This is when I realized I was in deep. So they put the needle to my right eye, and I'm screaming, God, no, no, God, no, no. And sure enough, injected the eye. One put, the other one put their hand over my head, and I went out.

0: stars started spinning. I was seeing stars. They were spinning just like a 45 RPM record. I mean, just spinning around. My next waking moment, I'm in this room. It's cement. There's railings. There's red, black, white signs, like hazard signs. And there's this pool. I want to say about 10 feet by 8 feet. It's bubbling. The railings are around it. And I could see my cat, Misty. It's a black cat. They got that, too. And they tossed the cat in. I'm like, oh, my God, you can't do this to my cat. So I jump in to rescue the cat in this bubbling water. Then all of a sudden, I wake up in my bed. I'm soaked. I'm completely soaked. Well, listen, that cat was gone for 3 days. I'm questioning myself. You know, is this a dream? What happened? That cat came back, and my mother-in-law at the time, she says, look, Terry, you've got a weird cat. It's got stitches on its forehead. And we look, and the stitches, it was an incision centered right on my cat's forehead. And they were fine. I mean, it must have been 1,000 stitches, all crisscrossed. And it was like a dark brownish type thread. I don't know. It almost looked like a really fine fish line or something. Uh-huh. And so the cat really never liked me after that. That was my best friend, that cat. And it went away and never came back. It stayed for a few days. And that was it.
1: Weird.
0: But,
1: Terry, I have so many follow-up questions for you. So many follow-up.
0: Go ahead.
1: So you start seeing this. Let's go back to the beginning. You start to see it in the sky, and it looks like the moon is getting closer. So in retrospect, was it just this portal was opening up and giving the illusion that it was getting closer, or was it actually physically moving towards you?
0: Now, this, I believe when I think about it now, at first I thought it was the moon, you know, logically. And it kept getting closer, but the more I think about it, it was the portal opening. And that's the direction that the demonic craft came from.
1: You said demonic craft. We'll get to that. Hide.
0: Vimana.
1: Oh, I see. Okay, you tried to hide. It knew where you were. Did you say it went through the pane of glass, or was it just the light coming through the glass, the window in your garage?
0: The light came through the pane of glass. And here's the part I didn't get to. Okay, there's this buzzing sound, and I go out, and I'm behind this UFO. And I can see around. You ever see Star Trek? You ever see Nomad on Star Trek?
1: I'm sure I have.
0: That took over the ship, like a floating rectangular robot.
1: Oh, sure. Okay.
0: Remember that one?
1: Yes.
0: There was two of them. There was two of those, which I believe were probes. And I could see my brother-in-law coming out of the back of the house at this point. His eyes were like bobble-eyed. Well, they call that what? The sphere of influence or the bubble, you know, where they just shut you off.
1: Interesting. Okay, well, that leads me to the next question. So you go out, you look up. Are you levitating 20 feet off the ground, or are they coming to you?
0: Oh, no. I was on the ground. And I mean, it was a dirt driveway, and I was scraping for stones or sticks or anything I could find to defend myself. And they levitated me. I was face down, and I was levitated right up to them.
1: So at this point,
0: from the driveway over to the craft.
1: Okay, so you go to the craft. Are you being herded into the craft? Are you going voluntarily, or do you think there was some sort of control they had over you to force you?
0: There's no way I was going to that thing voluntarily. No way. I was terrified. Because they were big.
1: Mental control or something. Okay.
0: So
1: you go in. One other thing they say about these type of encounters with UFOs, the inside is vastly larger than the outside. Is that your impression?
0: Absolutely. Yeah. It wasn't like, you know, mammoth, but it was bigger than what it looked from the outside, yes.
1: Okay, so you go down, there's the grating, there's the seats, you sit down, you see the giant screens. At this point, you mentioned you're being herded, but you're also under their

0: or did it shift immediately?
1: Oh, it shifted. I knew I was in trouble. I was screaming, no, no, oh, my God, no. And to this day, I still wake up. People tell me waking up from nightmares, screaming that.
0: Okay. They kind of knock you out, it sounds like. The one put their hand on you, and it's almost like a,
1: yeah,
0: at the doctor's office type of deal, anesthetic.
1: As soon as the needle went to my eye, one put their hand over my, I could feel a hand go on my forehead, and that's when I went out again, and the stars started spinning.
0: Yeah. The cat thing with the pool. Okay. Was it like water, or was it something else in that pool?
1: It was clear water, but it was bubbling. Like a, what do they call those things? A
0: hot
1: sauna
0: tub
1: or something?
0: Yeah, like a hot tub or something like that.
1: Yeah,
0: so it's
1: yeah,
0: kind
1: it
0: of
1: was bubbling.
0: The jets
1: gross.
0: Were turned on. Was it large, like the size of a pool, or was it like the size of a hot tub?
1: Well, like I say, it was about 10 by 8 feet, you know, rectangular. Okay. 10 by 8 feet.
0: I wonder why they took your cat. You had a good relationship. Maybe the cat saw it and said, oh, not without me. Like, you're not taking my human. Maybe the cat just got caught up in it.
1: I think they got anything there. You know, I it could have been like a mass abduction, because they got my brother-in-law. He doesn't remember anything about it, but that's what some people remember, some people don't.
0: Yeah. Why do you think you remember this and your brother-in-law did not?
1: Well, I've had many. I was on Coast August 9th with Connie Willis, and I was a guest on there, and I've had many UFO experiences through the years. I'm a musician, guitarist. I was postulating maybe, you know, the right side of the brain is accentuated for music, and that's the artistic side. Maybe it's those type of people. You know, I'm left-handed that can remember this stuff. I don't know. I don't know why.
0: Are you strong-willed? Do you have a hard head?
1: I'm stubborn. Yeah.
0: Okay, stubborn. I think that some other people say that too. If you're stubborn, you know, that helps because you're not easily influenced in that way. Okay, so all these things happen. Do you ever have any physical remnants left over? Was there any implants, anything strange with your body after the fact?
1: A few years later, my optometrist, he says, so Terry, he says, your eye surgery progressed quite well. I said, I've never had eye surgery.
0: Oh,
1: he says, yes,
0: no.
1: You have.
0: Okay.
1: He says,
0: so scarring
1: your eyes
0: or something.
1: Snip from the inside. He says, the folds of the inner eyes have been snipped and cut and folded. And he says, maybe your parents never told you, you know? Maybe
0: wow.
1: Your parents, yeah. And I also have...
0: All right. Terry, for the sake of time, I wish we could keep going, but fantastic call. I'm so glad you shared that with us here. Oh, boy. Wow. All right. Sometimes I hear stories like that and think, how could you add that much detail and make all that up on the fly? Because that seems and sounds like a true, honest account of an experience. Because I asked a lot of rapid-fire questions, and he had an answer right away. Normally, if they were making it up, you wouldn't be able to answer questions with that detail like he did. Just consider that. All right, I'm Ryan Recker. We're going to have another half hour of open lines. I would love to hear your stories. Ryan Recker at coasttocoastam.com. Don't go anywhere.
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0: Looking at some of the emails, and thank you for sharing your stories. Some people will send me a message and say, you know, I'm a little bit too shy. I don't want to go on the air, but here's my story. Thank you for those. Really, truly, thank you. If you want to email me, RyanRecker at coasttocoastam.com. I try to go through as many emails as I can during the break. Sometimes the emails are long, so I don't get through a lot. But I do check them all, and even after the show and in between shows, I check them. So feel free to give that try. And if you want to call in, we're going to try to get to as many calls as we can in the last half hour of the show here on Open Lines. Tom, can I tell you something that I admire about George Norrie?
1: Sure, why not?
0: I know Coast to Coast has really been on the forefront as a show to bring some of these paranormal topics to light, and people were able to share their stories without getting ridiculed. Something George did, he took that and he took it mainstream with the television shows and the appearances, and he continued to expand it into a point where we're seeing UFO disclosures by the White House. I truly believe it's because of people like George Norrie that happens. And he's got a new show, Strange Universe. It's fantastic. And he keeps expanding. I think he's doing some great work.
1: Well, you know, that's true. And it's an amazing time right now. Things are coming out and they are becoming more mainstream, which is fantastic. And talking about Strange Universe, it's our new Spark TV original series. You can only see it on Spark TV Network. However, Ryan, we have it up on coasttocoastam.com right now. We have a little clip up there. One of our first guests was Danion Brinkley. So you can check that out. You can see our brand new set. And it's a lot of fun. It's a fun show.
0: Where's the set? Is that in the same studios?
1: It's in Burbank, California, is where we film it.
0: Oh, okay. Well, that's fancy, Burbank. Ooh, just like I see on all the daytime television shows, Burbank. That's really neat. And I was looking at the clip, and I think this is going to be a nice hit for Spark TV.
1: Strange
0: Great Universe
1: backdrop,
0: with George Norrie.
1: Right? Great backdrop.
0: It's so cool.
1: That's like a big TV, like an LED screen.
0: Oh, is that a TV?
1: The owners built it.
0: Backlit.
1: They built it from squares. I mean, it's really awesome to see. It's like if we're talking about Egypt, for say, we could put pyramids right up there, and you'd be sitting there.
0: So cool.
1: In Egypt.
0: So, it's like a jumbotron, like at the sporting events?
1: Yeah, something like that.
0: Oh, that is so cool.
1: Yeah,
0: all right,
1: it's very cool.
0: Anyone here listening wants to kind of get an idea of what we're talking about, coasttocoastam.com, and it's one of the featured articles where you can see the new TV show Strange Universe with George Norrie debuting. Now on Spark TV, you can actually see a clip, and I got a couple episodes and part of the program. 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Very cool. I would encourage everyone to go do that. We have one last half hour, and we're going to get to as many calls as we can. 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It's open lines. Don't go anywhere on Coast to Coast AM.
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2: And welcome back to Coast AM. I'm Ryan Recker. Let's see how many calls we can get to because it is the last segment of open lines. How about we go to the wild card line and Scott is in New Mexico. Scott, you're on Coast AM. Go ahead.
3: Oh, good evening, sir. How are you doing?
2: Good.
3: I'll try to make this short, but it's a little bit of background. As you and your listeners know, New Mexico, of course, is home for Roswell and Dolce and, of course, the Manhattan Project and, you know, but we're also a very spiritual state, heavy Judeo-Christian as well as the Pueblo and Plains Indians. Part of the story goes, and if I can make, I'll make this quick and bring it together. Back in 1924, an artist in Santa Fe created something called the Zobra. And it is a giant sculpture that they set on fire. The artist was actually a Satanist. Fast forward a number of decades, it was basically kind of a local. Santa Fe, of course, means faith, and it was mocking the concept of Santa Fe. So it's now recently become very, very popular. But in 1980, in February 1980, the penitentiary of New Mexico in Santa Fe had one of the bloodiest riots in the nation. Over 30 people were killed and tortured. So I happen to have toured the penitentiary with the Secretary of Corrections and the warden, and the vibrations were physical. The horrors that happened, I can't imagine telling you, but the people were tortured. They used acetylene torches and just did horrible things. And a couple of the ringleaders were part of the Satanist group. Anyway, there's also a connection with that and with Zorro Ranch, which is the Epstein thing, and you guys can connect and all that together. But my question is, in the penitentiary of New Mexico, of course, very, very thick walls. It was built, I believe, in the 20s or 30s. And in the basement or the sub-basement, you could feel the evil, and it was absolutely awful. And I was wondering, do spirits get stuck or the evil get stuck? Is there a way of ameliorating it through exorcism, or what can be done? Or is it just because they haven't torn it down, they can't tear it down? Is it just there forever?
2: Okay. Well, thank you for the call. I think there have been success stories where they've been scared off or told to go away. And a lot of times when you hear it from the standpoint of your home, people will say that you can just flat out tell it to leave. You're not welcome here. Go. Leave me alone. You can tell it, don't follow me home. If you're experiencing this at a different location, you don't want it to go with you, or maybe you're trying to research it. I know paranormal researchers commonly will do that. If you're at a penitentiary or some sort of building that has a history, especially where there's a violent history, tests that were being done, I would think that the best thing for you to do is, if you ever find yourself in one of those buildings, is to say, you're not welcome at my house. Don't follow me home. Leave me alone. And when it comes to that building, that's someone else's problem. Just, oh boy, just make sure it doesn't impact you. I would say that would be my advice to you. Let's go east of the Rockies, and Tom is in Indianapolis. Tom, you're on Coast to Coast AM. Go ahead.
4: 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You mentioned Michigan, and that brings back so many memories. We used to go see my Aunt Ethel and Uncle John up in Bayview, Petoskey, every summer. And it just gives me goosebumps when you mention Michigan.

0: great. Petoskey's beautiful.
1: But my call, you know, I can't ever get in when George has got these great guests on through the week. And I don't know how John and Cornelius and the lady from New York get through. They must have a special patch through or something.
0: You think there's like a bat line where, or like the red phone that's in the White House?
1: Yes.
0: I would say that's not the case. I would say they are very avid listeners that do everything they can, and they call in, and they just get on. That's just how it goes sometimes. If you're first one in, you get a little bit luckier. So maybe next time, call earlier.
1: I tried and got in finally. But my original thought was when you had George and Judge Jim Gray on talking about drugs this week. Did you hear that show?
0: No, I didn't hear that one.
1: It was great. He talked about, you know, how the drugs laws and all the corruption in drugs. But Mike Royko was in a column here in the Indianapolis Star and Star News years ago from Chicago. Mike Royko, I don't know if you ever heard of him or not, but he's been gone, you know, many, many years. But he said, legalize the drugs, let them sniff their brains out. It's easier to clean up the curbs.
0: No, not anymore. I mean, look at the curbs in some of these large areas, the fentanyl issue, and, oh, boy, the people live in some of these spots where the homeless and drug problems, I'm telling you, it's not easier to clean up. It's a major issue today. I think he might have missed the mark in his predictions some years ago. Thank you very much for the call. Let's go west of the Rockies, and Jerry is calling in from California. Jerry, you're on Coast to Coast AM. Go ahead.
2: Hi, Ryan.
0: I got you. What's going on?
2: Okay, the caller who lived in Palm Springs 10 years, yes, the local Indians did put curses on the land for certain purposes. I looked for a gold mine that they had in the Santa Rosa Mountains for many years, and I saw evidence of the curse many times.
0: How so? What would the evidence be?
2: I would walk up a canyon in the morning, and there was this huge, huge boulder, like as big as a room. And there was somebody made a little wall of rocks at the base of it so they could put their sleeping bag inside of it, you know? Mm-hmm. That was there when I go up the canyon in the morning. I come back down, that little wall of rocks is gone.
0: Okay.
2: Things like this. And bigger things than that would move. There was a water tank. It was a natural depression in the rock. There was supposed to be a landmark to this mine. And one time I went up the canyon, and it was there, and I come back a few months later, it's not there, and then I come back a year later, and it's back again.
0: Interesting.
2: So even today, sometimes I'm afraid to, when I'm walking, I'm afraid to put my foot down because I think the earth might not be underneath me.
0: Yeah. is there a chance that sometimes you go back to this gold mine stuff, there's no one else up there that would have disturbed it?
2: No, sir. No.
0: Oh, interesting.
2: You got those mountains to yourself when you're walking around in them.
0: Oh, fascinating. All right. Well, thank you very much for the call. I appreciate it. Wow, that's an interesting one. My call screener that I have with the listeners kind of went wonky. Let me try this one. Is it Jim from Hawaii on the wild card line? We have a weird thing that happened. I think my lineup of callers who are waiting got shifted to an alternate universe because all the names changed on me. Let me try re-bringing this up. Sometimes this happens. It's just a weird anomaly that we have. Is Melissa on the line? I think there is a Melissa. You're on Coast to Coast AM. Go ahead.
3: Hi, Ryan. So I think I've had a couple times when I've had premonitions involving my family members. So one of them, it was Christmas 1993, and I was, it was after Christmas, and I was saying goodbye.

0: goodbye to my grandfather, and I grabbed his hand, and I just had this feeling that this was going to be our last Christmas with him. And okay. So then 1994, you know, goes by, and it's about a week before Christmas, 1994, and I'm home from college, my first year out of college, and living at my parents', and the phone rings kind of early, the Saturday before Christmas, and I overhear my mom on the phone, and it's, you know, she's talking to my grandmother, and my grandfather had a stroke.
1: Now, oh,
0: yes,
1: wow.
0: He did survive that, but he was in the hospital, you know, that Christmas. And so then in 1995, he actually was diagnosed with cancer, and he did end up passing in 1995. So I do kind of feel like that Christmas 93 was the last Christmas actually with him celebrating, you know, Christmas.
1: Right.
0: And then the other one is in 2003, again in December, my sister, who lived in Columbia, Missouri at the time, was 8 months pregnant, and December 11th was my mother's birthday, and December 10th, my sister was experiencing preeclampsia, you know, in her 8th month, and December 10th, the day before my mother's birthday, or that night, I had a dream, and in the dream, the specific date, December 16th, my sister was going to give birth, in my dream. And so then, sure enough, she, you know, lets us know a couple days later. So I
1: isn't that something?
0: I went out
1: That's
0: to
1: cool.
0: dinner with my parents to celebrate my mom's birthday on the 11th, and I told them about my dream. And I said, I, you know, I think my sister's going to have the baby on December 16th. And
1: yeah.
0: A few days later, my sister let us know that they were going to induce her because of the preeclampsia on December 16th.
1: Yes, that's interesting, those premonitions and the thoughts, getting them before it happens. What's really interesting is when you get those premonitions that someone's going to pass, and that's a terrible feeling because you feel there's a certain burden or responsibility associated with it. Thank you very much with the call. That happened one time with my grandma. I had a dream. My grandma died, and I said grandma didn't wake up, and I told my parents. And my parents are very concerned because that's a strange dream for me to have. Never had anything like that. Well, as it turns out, my dad went over there, and grandma, not hearing so well, had an alarm going off, didn't hear her carbon monoxide detector going off in the basement. And my dad said, if it wasn't for you telling us on that dream, she very well could have died from carbon monoxide poisoning. And I always thought that kind of premonition, that kind of dream, that was a gift to have that. Something else I do once in a while, and I'll just share this. I think about the times I wish I can go back and say, if I can just have one more conversation or one afternoon or one evening or one last meal with a family member or a friend, a loved one that's no longer with us, this is a little trick that I'm going to share with you. Next time you're with a family member, and if you're lucky enough to have your parents still alive on this planet, and next time you're sitting down with them, I want you to pretend that you from the future wanted to travel back in time to have one last meal with them or one extra moment with them. And I want you to really savor that moment, and I want you to really enjoy their presence and pretend that you from the future will do anything to be in the seat that you are at that moment. Give that a try, and I'll tell you right now, you won't regret it. Let's go back to the wild card line in Astro in Inglewood, California. Astro, you're on Coast to Coast AM. Go ahead. Astro, are you there? I think I heard a snore in there. I think we got Astro while he's sleeping. I almost just want to sing him a lullaby at the end of the night. Astro, are you there? That's okay. Let's go back to the wild card line in Aaron.

0: Aaron is in Fountain Valley, California. Aaron, I hope you're up.
1: Yes. Hey, how are you, Ryan Wecker?
0: Good. We only have like a minute here, so real quick, go ahead.
1: Okay. Real fast, let's see. I wanted to ask you what you thought. You got me on the spotlight here about what it was. Is this the Great Pyramid in Egypt?
0: Oh yeah, lots to be said about the Great Pyramids. Aaron, I'm sorry we're out of time, but you know we can do. You know, you could say you can do a program on the Great Pyramids. You could probably do a month straight on the Great Pyramids. There's so much interesting things about them. So we may have to revisit that. But thank you for everyone that called in and emailed me, Ryan Wecker at coasttocoastam.com. I'll be back again tomorrow. So many great people to thank, including Dan Galante, Tom Danheiser, Sue Trikas, Dan Adam Thompson, Gina Silvetti, Michael Cosio, Donna Walker, Bill May, Sean LaDesur, Lex Longhood, my mentor Phil Tower, and of course the legends that make this all possible, George Norrie and Art Bell, and you, your legends for being part of it. I hope that we can connect again tomorrow. I'll try to respond to some of these emails in between. 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
3: Racing for a mess. I'm Chris DeMeo, Fox News. The Northeast getting ready to be slammed by heavy rain and gusty winds for this nor'easter weekend.
4: The nor'easter is strengthening a few hundred miles south in the Atlantic. Now, the forecast says it will reach land along the New Jersey coast this Sunday, as 40 million Americans from Massachusetts to North Carolina could be impacted by damaging winds, flooding from rain, or even major coastal flooding. We are already seeing impacts at airports in New York as they face ground delays due to the wind. Power outages are on the rise, but on the low end right now. But the most intense impacts will come Saturday and Sunday.
3: Fox Weather's Brandi Campbell in Boston. New York Governor Kathy Hochul is expecting a mess.
5: Lots of rain, lots of coastal flooding, perhaps even some erosion that could lead to downed trees, and that means downed power lines.
3: Delays and cancellations also expected at the nation's airports. 11 people are dead and 24 injured after a bus flipped over in central Iran. Authorities say driver fatigue and drowsiness.

0: This caused the crash. President Trump calling the meetings with Chinese President Xi Jinping this week very productive.
1: I think we've made tremendous strides. We've made great strides. Very positive for both countries.
2: President Xi saying the two sides added new substance to the relationship, while President Trump says farmers in this country should be very happy with more trade details expected on Monday, while Ambassador David Perdue says the two sides have established an AI or SI dialogue and crisis mechanism. On Iran, Perdue says China assured the U.S. that it's not supporting Tehran's war effort, but lawmakers in both parties remain skeptical.
0: That's Fox's Kevin Cork in Washington. 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
3: Hello, everyone. This is Ainsley Earhart. Thank you for joining me for the 52-episode podcast series, The Life of Jesus.
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0: President Trump is reportedly rejecting Iran's latest peace proposal
3: and expects to resume bombing after the midterms. This, according to the Wall Street Journal, part of the proposal would have reopened the Strait of Hormuz and resumed nuclear talks. In return, the U.S. would lift its blockade of Iranian ports, ease some sanctions, and unfreeze some assets. Trump is said to be skeptical that Tehran will meet his demands. Negotiations are apparently ongoing.
0: As Fox's Chanley Painter. Senior leaders from three Middle Eastern countries met on Friday in Riyadh after more attacks by the Houthis.
6: Weeks of attacks on Saudi Arabia by Houthi rebels coming to a head in Riyadh. Turkey and Pakistan sending delegations to Saudi Arabia for an urgent meeting to discuss a response as the Iranian-backed Houthis launch missiles and drones from Yemen at the kingdom. The group is meeting as part of the Mecca Joint Defense Agreement signed last month that treats an attack on one as an attack on all. But it's not just the Houthi attacks causing havoc. They've seized and now control key port cities in the Red Sea, as well as Purim Island and the Bab el-Mandeb Strait.
0: Fox's Jeff Paul in London. Forecasters say Hurricane Nolo could hammer parts of Hawaii with 2 feet of rain.
7: Hurricane Nolo, less than 200 miles to the south of the Big Island right now. Category 2, 105-mile-an-hour winds expected to be increased to a major hurricane, Category 3, in the coming day or so. We're not going to have a direct landfall per se, but that really doesn't matter as far as the impacts go. Unfortunately, between 30 to 40 inches of rain could fall on the Big Island, depending on what elevation you're at. Remember, the Big Island, almost 14,000 feet. All that water's got to come down somewhere, and it will inundate rivers and streams, take apart vegetation, potentially compromise roads and structures.
0: Fox Weather's Robert Ray in Hilo, Hawaii. I'm Chris DeMeo. This is Fox News.
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0: from the Great Lakes. On the other side of Erie, I'm Ryan Recker, your host tonight on Coast to Coast AM. It's going to be a fun show. Kristen Lee is a paranormal researcher, including the Bel Air House in Ohio. I was just looking at some photos of that as preparing for the show, and I thought it could really use a paint job. I don't know how old these photos were, but I think if the Property Brothers or Bob Vila got a couple of months there, they could really do it some justice if they weren't scared away. Kristen Lee will join us, and we'll talk about that house and some of the stories from it. And that's in the first half of the show. Second half is open lines. It's a Friday night. Anything goes, what you want to talk about. I have a feeling after we discuss this Bel Air house that you're going to want to talk about some hauntings of your own. And I had an email here from Jeff in Louisiana who said, haunted houses are always a good topic on Coast to Coast. I like old houses, whether they are haunted or not. Tell you the truth, I prefer my houses not haunted. And let's say where you live, you may have some hauntings going on there, but do you prefer it that way? Maybe that's the question. If you want to email me during the show, ryanrecker@coasttocoastam.com. I keep my emails up, and I always like to check those during the break. I try to respond to the ones that need responses. Sometimes it's just a quick comment that don't necessarily need a response. But it's also a good way to get a question in to our guest, Kristen Lee. Sometimes I'll try to incorporate those during the conversation, or you can wait until the second half and call in and talk to Kristen yourself. RyanRecker@coasttocoastam.com. It's going to be a fun night. Kristen Lee after the break on Coast to Coast AM. Don't go anywhere.
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I'm Ryan Recker. 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

0: researcher, a mental health professional, and someone that has wrote a new book, Paranormal Confessions, True Stories of Hauntings, Possessions, and Horror from the Bel Air House. 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
1: Hi, and thank you for having me.
0: I was looking at some pictures online of the Bel Air House, and I don't know what it looks like right now. These photos were a couple of years old, but it looks haunted from the outside. If you were to just show me a picture of the house, I would say that's a haunted house. It just from appearance without stepping into it, it gives that vibe even through photographs.
1: Yeah, I think that, the Bel Air House, it's just been layers and layers for me throughout the years. The history, the people, the psychology behind it, the paranormal, and things that we still don't have good explanations for. But you're right, like when you pull into 1699 Belmont Street, the Bel Air House, it definitely doesn't look like an ordinary house. It used to look like a neighborhood house, but it's just not. I think that sometimes when we don't, like as human beings, when we don't feel good, we don't look good on the outside. And with everything that's going on inside of the Bel Air House, I don't think that it just puts off that positive vibe anymore.
0: We should probably mention this is in Ohio. It's close to the West Virginia border, a little bit south of Wheeling. And that analogy you just used, people are like this too. Does that analogy make you feel like this house is a living thing? When you walk into it, you can immediately feel there is something to it.
1: Now, yes, absolutely. But back in the day, it wasn't like that. When I first toured the home to purchase it, it wasn't like that at all. And I never went looking for a haunted house either. I didn't buy it because it was a haunted house. My family and I, we went through two flash floods and we nearly lost everything. So I was just looking for a regular home. But then experience started and there were footsteps and voices and movements and things that were more than one person was seeing or hearing independently. And with my background in psychology and behavioral science, my first reaction was, not that's a ghost, or what type of energy is this? My reaction was, what's happening here? So, I thought that a lot of it was it fear? Was it trauma? Was it suggestion? Was it the environment? Is it something psychological? Is this like PTSD from the natural disasters and the floods? Or is this something paranormal? So, honestly, that question that I had asked myself over and over again, what are we actually experiencing? It's always kept me interested for more than 20 years, to be honest with you.
0: A lot of people wonder if that region, there's something going on that we don't know about. And right by the West Virginia border, particular coal mining, all these other aspects to it and the history of that region. When you bought the house, I'm guessing the realtor didn't give you a heads up. Oh, just by the way, there's these stories. Disclosure doesn't always happen when you purchase a home. So tell me the first experience you had that there may be something else going on.
1: So I was asleep on the couch one night. It was a little colder outside, but we all decided to sleep in the living room. And I woke up to the cushion going down. I thought maybe it was a family member, but when I was completely coherent, when I was completely conscious and I opened up my eyes after feeling the cushion go down, I saw a gray figure of a man. And the best way that I've always described it as, he was transparent, he was translucent. I love to cook, so when we cook shrimp and it turns like that gray, translucent type of a color, that's exactly what this person looked like. And I was extremely startled. I mean,

0: sleeping is a vulnerable state. And when I stood up on my arms from, you know, laying down, I screamed, "Who are you?" And this gray figure of a man is the best way I can describe it. He had a very flat affect, and it was male. And then after I screamed, "Who are you?" they got up and walked into the foyer and they vanished. It was, you know, and it wasn't that, you know, I've always had dogs. There was probably about 10 years I didn't, but our dog at the time, she was running around the hardwood floors. You could hear her, you know, claws on the wood floor. You could hear, we could see our breath. All of us, you know, were able to witness, well, my son was asleep. He was a toddler at the time, and his father was asleep too. But afterwards, when everything started to settle down, it was, I could not go back to sleep. Everybody was telling me, because I went to family, and they were saying, you know, "You've gone through so much. This is probably just, you know, some type of a paralysis, or this is something that is psychological." And me being in the psychological field, I also thought that too. So I just brushed it off and thought that it was a traumatic experience that was, you know, I was tapping into through dream. But it happened again, and other things started to happen. And then I couldn't explain it anymore. I didn't feel safe inside of the home. None of us felt safe inside of the home. So, you know, we all had just disbanded the house. And I moved to like a 800-square-foot apartment. And then I started to rent the house out, because if indeed that I was not truly experiencing paranormal, I thought, okay, that renters would be okay. Renters were not okay. There were several hands of renters that moved in, and they all had reported the same thing. So
1: independent,
0: I knew,
1: from what you experienced.
0: Right, and I never told renters, "Hey, you know, you can move in here, but this house might be haunted." I never said that. It's just business as usual. This is the rent. This is your expectations. This is when it's due. If you need to get out of your lease, give me a heads up. But, you know, I never suggested that it was haunted. Now, when the very last renters came in years later, I think it would have been in 2013 or 2014, they had already known that the Belair House had a reputation for being paranormal, because there were several television shows that had come through before they moved in. And I do apologize if you hear bulldogs snoring in the background. I'm so sorry. It's past their bedtime.
1: Well, if they start barking at something paranormal, let us know if you experience something as we speak. But so the other renters, they knew what they were getting into. Sometimes they do. And do they purposely want to live in a house like that? Are they looking for that experience?
0: I don't think that anybody that we rented to did. No, I don't believe that at all. I know that the very last set of renters, we actually called him Chuck Norris because he lasted the longest. His family almost lasted a year. So, I mean, they walked in with 7 bodies, and it was just him and his wife that left. They were the only two still standing. So,
1: wow.
0: And then when we met him, he walked us into the kitchen, and he said the chandelier fell down from the ceiling, and it hit my head by an inch.
1: Wow.
0: They had the back bedroom locked just like we did when we lived there. We never went in that back bedroom. We never told them anything like that, and I don't think that it was public about the back bedroom at that time. Now, when they left, I did call upon some colleagues of mine from, 2009 in the paranormal, and I'm like, "Guys, I don't know what to do at this point. You know, I just don't know what to do." And that's when Bishop James Long, his dear friend of mine, came in, and he started to educate me and my family and the community. And then the Belair House became popular all overnight. Again,
1: yeah,

0: Wow.
1: It did sit dormant for a while. It really did. Because I never wanted anything to do with hauntings. I just didn't. That's nothing that I ever truly wanted.
0: No, I don't know too many people that would want to live in a house like that. Now, maybe walk through it, do a tour, see if they can experience it for themselves so they can see with their own eyes what you're describing. So let's say you bring someone through on a tour. How likely is it that they witness something paranormal? Because the frequency of this, it sounds like it's happening quite frequently.
1: I think it doesn't matter what time of day it is. If something's going to come through, it's going to come through. There have been people that I remember in the beginning when I just threw my hands up and was like, I don't even know what to do with this place. This is just the worst problem child I've ever dealt with in my life, to be honest with you. That's how it felt to me. But there was a lady that came in from the West Coast. I believe it was California. And she wanted to purchase a home. So we went down to meet her. And she was talking about HBO and all this stuff. And I'm at that point in time, I really wasn't into TV. I just wanted to be, I wanted to have a normal life. I didn't want a paranormal life. And we went down into the basement because she wanted to check out like the foundation and all of that stuff. And right above her head, the light bulb exploded on all of us. But she was also talking about like Lilith, the deity of the underworld, or, you know, as if we go into biblical parts, she would be considered someone else, like Eve and things like that. But that light bulb exploding on all of us when she said Lilith was enough for me. Honestly, it really was. I wasn't, you know, going to stand there and add up 2 + 2. I was just like, I'm just going to go now. You know, so we never did. I just didn't feel like her intentions were good to purchase the home, to be honest with you, because I didn't want to bring something. I don't want to say, I just didn't want to bring something in that would scare the community, if that makes sense. Now, the Blair House does scare the community, but not to the degree that I thought that working with different deities would scare the community, if that makes sense.
0: Sure. I know what you mean. Did you ever, I guess it's hard to tell, at least from some of the photos I'm looking at. Do you have any neighbors close by to that house? Do they have any experiences, crossovers from being close to that property?
1: Yes. Yes. They're, we're talking 20 years of this. And I don't believe that it's just the Bel Air house. I don't. I believe it's the whole entire village of Bel Air. And yeah. I'm in Bel Air, but not downtown Bel Air. I'm like up in the hills in Bel Air now. So it's not even so much paranormal for me anymore. I've got hills and hills and hills, and I think that my biggest neighbor is a huge oak tree. So I mean, there's so many different things that are up here in these hills. So I've kind of like advanced not just to ghosts or paranormal, but like more of supernatural, because there are times that I can be sitting on my deck at night, and actually I would be sitting out there, you know, tonight, but I figured that, you know, some of the noises that come out of those hills would interrupt our audio, so I just chose to stay in. But there is a lot of different things up here. There are sounds that I know, and then there are sounds that I don't know. Like, I know what a turkey sounds like, I know what a fox sounds like, I know what owls sound like, but, and I know that there's deer coming through the trails and stuff like that in the woods and in the hills, but then sometimes, you know, and I'm not trying to be graphic, so please, you know, don't be upset, anyone, but like when the coyotes come in, and so mostly they're here like mid-January to March, right? They've been here all summer long. So I'm not sure exactly what's shifting in the hills right now, but there's definitely something in these Appalachian hills that is, there's been a lot of different sightings that people believe in cryptozoology. I'm starting to really see that now where I didn't believe it before. But being here for almost 9 years in these hills is definitely opened up my eyes to a lot more than just ghosts in the Bel Air house.
0: Wow. Have you caught any of this on video or audio?

0: about me and they just go straight to the Polaris.
1: Well, that's a lot because what are some of the ones that stand out to you that even surprised you when it came to those recordings?
0: I think that the most disturbing one, honestly, was a dear friend of mine. Her name's Carrie Forgas, and she just appeared on HGTV with me last Friday. We did a segment on America's Scariest House, and we were, gosh, I think it was 2017, to be honest with you, that she was hosting people at the Belair House. Excuse me. And she got up early, and Carrie's very motherly and very nurturing, so she was cooking everybody breakfast, and somebody had walked in, like one of her teammates had walked into the kitchen, and she started talking to them, and she just started pouring a hot pan of bacon grease down her leg and didn't even face her while she continued to talk to them, and she did not even remember doing it. So those are like some of the things that are very terrible, horrible inside of the Belair House that happened.
1: Wow, that is, I've never experienced anything like that. Now, keep in mind, I work some weird hours doing Coast to Coast AM. I've never been so tired that in the morning I poured bacon grease on my leg and did not notice it. So, is it like a trance? Do you think, what was going on there? Was someone controlling her? Oh, it was a trance.
0: That's what the investigators had stated. Yes, I wasn't there at that time. I was, you know, out and about doing some things because we were holding an event at the Whaling Casino. We had a lot of different people come in for a huge paranormal symposium and convention. So I wasn't there, but she did have third-degree burns on her legs. We did see that. Wow. That is 100%.
1: Well, your website, by the way, people can look it up. BelairHouseTours.com, is that right?
0: Yes, sir.
1: Okay, Paranormal Confessions, the name of the book. True Stories of Hauntings, Possession, and Horror from the Belair House. And our guest is Kristen Lee. Again, look up BelairHouseTours.com. I'm getting all kinds of questions through my email right now, RyanRecker@CoastToCoastAM.com. We will take some of your calls in the next hour, and we're going to continue our conversation about this house. Quite creepy. I've heard a lot of stories on this show before. I can't say I've ever heard a story of some sort of trance where you pour grease on yourself and not notice it. That's a new one for me. I'm sure there's a lot of other stories like that. So we're going to take a break and we'll be right back. 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

0: 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Now, here's your guest host, Ryan Recker.
1: We're talking about the Bel Air House, which is right there in Ohio near the West Virginia border. And I'm getting some emails from people who say they live in the area and they know exactly what we're talking about. I mean, it's a landmark in that spot. We also talk about what it's like to have these ghosts walking around homes. I know there's a loneliness epidemic, and they say primarily with people over the age of 50, it's something that people deal with. I don't know anyone that would prefer to live in a house with a ghost than live alone. Maybe there are people that want to live in a haunted house. They're looking for that sort of thing. We'll have to save that for the open lines. There's just a lot to get to with our guest, Kristen Lee. We're going to take some more of your emails, Ryan Recker at coasttocoastam.com. That was Kevin, it looks like, messaged me. And we'll take some of your calls next hour, too. Tom, it's so good to hear from you. How are you, sir?
2: 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How you doing, man?
1: 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There's so many great shows that cover things like this.
2: Absolutely, there is. 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

0: 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Put in Coast to Coast AM in the search, and all the shows will pop right up. And I got to tell you, Ryan, this is going to get really good. This subject, this is going to get really good tonight.
1: You notice everyone talks about haunted houses, but not haunted cars. So I think I would rather live in a van than a haunted house.
0: Yeah, but that, if a van's haunted, wouldn't it like just take off down the street just at a moment's notice?
1: Drives itself, the brakes go out.
0: Yep.
1: Oh, man. See, there's a new fear. I don't know if the police would accept that as an answer. Why is the car down the road crashed into a tree? Well, I think a ghost did it. I don't know. If they put that in their police report, no one would believe me.
0: Did you ever see a movie called The Boy?
1: No, I don't think I have.
0: Check it out. It's scary.
1: Oh, no. Does that happen?
0: This is going to get good tonight.
1: All right. Thank you, Tom. Kristen Lee is our guest. We'll talk more about the Bel Air House and some of the hauntings they experience there next on Coast to Coast AM.
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0: And welcome back to Coast AM. I'm Ryan Recker. 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Joining us here is an author of Paranormal Confessions, True Stories of Hauntings, Possession, and Horror from the Bel Air House. And to talk about the Bel Air House as well, Kristen Lee. Thank you so much for joining us on Coast to Coast AM. I'm wondering, does the emotions of the people inside the house perhaps change the mood of what's going on there? So if someone walks in and they're angry, does that welcome in spirits or anything like that?
1: We have a lot of people that from all over the country and different countries that come in. But yes, I think that fear and anger can absolutely change the experience, whether that's because the environment itself is responsible or because the emotions change how we perceive what's already happening. What I've seen, though, over the years, there's so many different people that walk into the same room and have different experiences too. It just depends on what they're carrying emotionally. So I don't automatically say anger welcome spirits in, but I'd say a strong emotion can turn it up the volume, to be honest with you. And I think that that's

0: I used to tell people, you know, stay grounded, document what's happening. Don't preform to the fear. And I think that as a researcher and investigator, we learn more when we're observing than when we're feeding the atmosphere.
1: Mm. Going back to the bacon grease incident and the trance, can, let's say, something attach to a person in the house and stay with that person after they leave the house? Can it travel with those that visit this Bel Air house?
0: Yes, I've seen it a few different times, but people describe their experiences and they interpret them as attachments, where something might seem to follow them after they leave the location. But I'm very careful with that word, because once you tell somebody something can attach to you, you create a tremendous amount of fear. And I mean, I know I'm in the spooky business, but I don't like to scare people. I don't like to suggest things to people or psychologically try to make them have some type of a fracture. So, you know, I look at it, what actually changes when they leave, like if they have sleep or stress or behaviors, you know, family behaviors, environment behaviors, work behaviors, experiencing, when did it start, you know? And a lot of people sometimes want to pinpoint trauma bonds and things like that to a haunted location. Well, I left the Bel Air house, or I left this house, or I left this cemetery, and this is what's happened to me. But if something still remains unexplained after that, like, you know, all of those like questions are asked and responses are made, then I'm more open into like that spiritual interpretation. But honestly, Brian, I never want fear itself to become the diagnosis.
1: Sure. Well, let's look at what happens when you're inside the house. Sometimes in homes that are haunted, they mention there's a specific spirit or maybe one main person, and I'll use the term person, that they communicate with, and they do it by name, and they use the same name, and they say it's the same spirit. Do you encounter the same entities when you walk in? Are they different? Do you know them by name? How do you, I guess, interact, and do you think you've had reoccurring spirits there?
0: Yes, there is certain presence that people have reported repeatedly enough that names and patterns become like attached to them over time. There's the spirits of the Hetherington family, plus there's other names that come through that we don't recognize. But we also have to remember too that when people come into the Bel Air house and they have been visiting, the whole paranormal community has been visiting the Bel Air house since 2009. Sometimes people also bring in their own spirits. You know, we have a lot of rules on the website now because we've had to kind of learn what to do and what not to do with people bringing in trigger objects. We don't allow them, period. That's just it. People would bring in deceased loved ones' remains, like ashes and things like that, to try to communicate with them. And that's grief. That's not paranormal. To me, it is, at least. That's from what I witnessed during those few times that people had actually done that. But, you know, I think that the biggest thing here for me is what I'm very careful with is because once you give a spirit a name, or if a spirit tells you its name, people can start fitting every sound or every experience into that same identity. So I look for consistency first and patterns first, and the same area of the house or a similar behavior, similar descriptions from different people who weren't coached. For a long time, I left a very crucial piece of history out of the public. And years later, I think it was 2018, paranormal team actually brought this information to me. So that validated it for me, that this could really be something that is paranormal. But sometimes

0: Going back to what we were talking about with the names, sometimes that creates a very strong sense that you're dealing with the same presence, right? And then other times the experiences feel completely different. So I wouldn't say every activity inside of the house comes from one spirit. I think that the Blair House has always had more layers than what people know. And what I've known, or what I didn't know back then, but I'm pretty much aware of it now.
1: This is something I really respect about paranormal investigators, and I think that's something that people on the outside don't understand, is just how scientific they can be to make sure they're not getting false positives. They don't want to coach people when they walk into a home. They want to get the raw data, and then they want to analyze it and see if it can be reproduced. They go through their investigations in a very scientific way, and they're able to present their findings with a certain amount of certainty that way, because they know that they're not tainting things, because they want to make sure it's genuine. And I really respect that, and it sounds like you also have that same sort of understanding. You want to make sure what you're experiencing is genuine, not coached. Unfortunately, the thing that you mentioned there that I really grabbed onto was grief. And I have to imagine that when there is this reputation of a house that you can experience these things, that people do come in a state of grief, hoping that they could reach loved ones. And it's tough for you, I'm guessing, as someone that owns the house, that these people are coming to you in a vulnerable state, and they're just reaching for anything they can to try to go beyond the grave.
0: Yeah, that it's heart-wrenching sometimes, but that's where, I rely on my psychology background to help them to, just to regulate them and to educate them, because when they leave, we always, in the several times that people have done this with grief, I want to be honest with you, there were times where it just blew my mind on how we could hear spirits communicating through different pieces of equipment, audio equipment and things like that. There was a lady that wanted to say goodbye to her father, and she felt that she needed to come to the Blair House to do that. I'm going to let everybody that's listening know, you do not have to go to a location to say goodbye to your deceased loved one. You do not. You can sit in your living room, in your car, at your desk at work, or taking your dogs for a walk in nature, and you can tell them goodbye. You can receive signs or feelings or impressions or memories from them. You don't have to go to a paranormal hotspot in order to do something like that. The other things that are very important to me, and I agree with you, Ryan, and thank you for, appreciate you for saying, with the whole part of the investigation, because a good investigator isn't trying to prove a ghost is there. It's just not. I feel that as a paranormal investigator, trying to remove every ordinary explanation has to come first. That's first and foremost. And I don't tell people what they're supposed to hear or see. People watch YouTube and people watch TV shows and they hear the stories, but they need to have their own experiences, because just like every single human being on an individual basis on this earth, we all have different experiences. So, and we all learn by different experiences. So what may have happened to me may not happen to somebody else. What may have happened to somebody else may never happen to me. And I'm okay with that. I just want to make that very clear to people that may be grieving right now, or maybe in fear, or maybe wanting to jump on that paranormal wagon and start a team, or fall to the other side of it and want to get clicks and likes and be famous. These are other layers of the Blair House that I also talk about too. But the goal for me, it's never to manufacture things being certain. It's just to reduce the contaminations and ask what the heck really happened here, and what's reasonably good to rule out. We still do that. I think that we use the word debunk like maybe 186 times one time during a video. That was a good day.
1: Well, but, I I think, yeah,

0: you have these different environmental factors that could play into it, and it's good. It is good to debunk. It's good to be skeptical, because when there is something that's truly unexplainable, then it makes it that much more special in a way, because you've started to eliminate a lot of the things it could be, and that puts you onto a track where, okay, there could be something here. But I wanted to go back to something else you mentioned, and you know, people come to the house looking for specific people. But some of the different things you've experienced in this house, apparitions or light bulbs and chandeliers and trances, do you believe that these are once living humans that are taking form or controlling things in the house? Or do you think this could be something else entirely?
1: I think it's a little bit of both, but honestly, that's the million-dollar question, to be honest with you. I don't think that we know enough to put every experience into one category. And sometimes I absolutely feel like it's human, like familiar voices, recognizable personalities. Even some experiences seem connected to a specific person. But I think that all other things don't feel that way at all, if that makes sense. Because, so let's say that I leave the room for several possibilities, maybe something environmental or something psychological, maybe that I had a memory during an investigation of me and the kids carving pumpkins at the dining room table. That's nostalgia. I'm going to get overwhelmed. I'm going to get emotional. So I need to step away from that. I've actually had to learn how to train myself to step away from the house. And remember, back in the day, I was the baby paranormal person. I had many great people in the paranormal take me under their wing and teach me the ropes, a lot of them. So I have learned from very old school paranormal people. I don't name drop because I think that's egotistical, but I'm just going to say that I've been so blessed to work with the people that I've worked with. And the other part too, Ryan, I don't want to leave anybody out because I get a phone call in the morning. So, but going back to, to a person that once lived there, or something that we simply don't have language for yet. This reminds me of something too. One night, this is crazy. I just cannot believe I'm going to tell you this, but I'm going to tell you. It was shortly after my Uncle Roy died, and he had been in the house several times. And we had a heater on in what we now call the altar room. It's because it's an altar room for like deceased loved ones and memorials and things like that. But we had the heater on and it had red lights on it. And Rick Hayes, who's a very good dear friend of mine, he's a psychic medium. He was running the event with the groups of people that were there. And I was just kind of in the shadows watching everything happen. Quiet little sister in the corner is where I spent most of my life. Those lights kept turning on and off on command. The heater would turn on and off on command. And it wasn't a short circuit. It wasn't in the wiring. He was asking very specific questions and getting very intelligent answers through the lights going up. Like, could you move it up 3 times? And then when 1, 2, 3, the lights would go up for the heat. Could you bring them down a little bit more? You know, is this truly Uncle Roy? 1, 2, 3, 4, 5. So it was kind of like one of those, one of those spikes or pucks is what they call them. I believe paranormal puck back in the day is what we used to use. But that was really cool. That was extremely cool. And one time my husband and I were checking in a guest. It was in the summertime and we had the ceiling fans going and the lights and the ceiling fans in the living room. And we said, we're going to go to dinner for about an hour, we'll be back later to, you know, if you guys need anything, just give us a call, we'll come back. And I was like, are you guys okay with that? I was talking to the spirits in the house, and the ceiling light clicked on, and I was like, oh, that's interesting, let's ask it some more questions. Let's talk to the ceiling fan, right?
0: Well, you got it's nuts, yeah. Right? Well, we got you on the line. That's what it feels like.
1: Right? So yeah. My kooky side comes out. But no, it really did happen. Like, we were asking specific questions, and could you turn the light all the way off if that indeed is your answer, and it would do it again? And then could you turn it on?

0: if this is your answer. And it's not like we were trying to, you know, make any type of entity or paranormal energy preform. It's just we wanted validation. I think that's what we're all looking for is that validation.
1: Oh, yeah. Well, let's... We got to go to break, but let's take some calls after the break. Kristen Lee, are you ready to talk to some listeners next hour?
0: Yes, sir.
1: Let's do it. Paranormal researcher Kristen Lee joining us. You can find the Bel Air House online, belairhousetours.com. If you go to that website, maybe take one and see it for yourself. I'm Ryan Recker. If you want to email, ryanrecker@coasttocoastam.com. Don't go anywhere.

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10: Potentially dangerous weather. I'm Deborah Valentine, Fox News. Up to 40 million people in the Northeast are in the path of a strong nor'easter, packing up to 60 mile per hour winds, heavy rain, and strong surf. Fox's Chanley Painter has more.
11: Flashing places from North Carolina to New England with heavy rain, damaging winds, flooding, and strong surf. Some areas could see over 5 inches of rain by Tuesday. All this expected to create major travel disruptions and power outages. More than 40 million people are in the storm's path.
10: New York's Governor Kathy Hochul has issued a state of emergency for 8 counties.
12: Deploy utility crews and other assets like quick water rescue to keep you safe. Do your part, we'll do ours.
10: New York City and 8 neighboring New Jersey counties are also under states of emergency. Hurricane Nolo is strengthening into a Category 3 hurricane as it eyes Hawaii. A direct hit is not anticipated. Dr. Michael Brennan is director of the National Hurricane Center.
13: Rainfall is going to be the biggest threat from this system. Could see isolated totals as high as 25 inches on the Big Island, creating life-threatening flash flooding and mudslides.
10: Wind gusts of 50 miles per hour are also forecast. For the third time, the Supreme Court rejects a Republican-led redistricting effort in Missouri.
14: The Supreme Court blocking a federal appeals court ruling that would have revived the 2025 Republican-friendly map for the upcoming November elections. There were no dissents, with the high court warning changing the maps now could cause electoral chaos. Missouri lawmakers passed the new map last year, with Republicans hoping to pick up an additional U.S. House seat as it aimed to eliminate one of two Democratic-held districts in the state. This is the third time the Supreme Court has blocked the redistricting plan. The decision comes after weeks of rulings over the map in state and federal courts, and as elections officials in Missouri have already

0: started mailing some absentee ballots. Kristen Goodwin, Fox News.
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1: President Trump calling the meetings with Chinese President Xi Jinping this week very productive. Fox's Kevin Cork reports from Washington.
5: I think we've made tremendous strides. We've made great strides. Very positive for both countries.
6: President Xi saying the two sides added new substance to the relationship, while President Trump says farmers in this country should be very happy with more trade details expected on Monday, while Ambassador David Perdue says the two sides have established an AI or SI dialogue and crisis mechanism. On Iran, Perdue says China assured the U.S. that it's not supporting Tehran's war effort, but lawmakers in both parties remain skeptical.
1: A senior White House official states that the two world leaders discussed economy, trade, AI, and other areas of cooperation. Controversial Twitch streamer Hassan Piker has been facing more controversy as he takes the podium at Cornell University. Fox's Christina Coleman has the story.
7: He's now claiming MAGA supporters are terrified of the socialist movement. He says the socialist movement has the moral majority on their side as they make changes happen by, quote, demanding an end to the endless wars and the profiteering off of health care. Piker is endorsing socialist House candidate Daria Liza Avila Xavier. She was arrested while protesting Israeli Prime Minister Benjamin Netanyahu's visit to New York City. In an op-ed, she said in part, quote, I refuse to allow a war criminal to roam the streets of our city unchallenged. I refuse to play host to a man who has overseen the slaughter or injury of more than 64,000 children in Gaza with American taxpayer dollars.
1: This comes ahead of the midterm elections November 3rd. New Jersey's Lieutenant Governor Dale Caldwell officially resigned following an ethics investigation concluded that he had violated the state's code of ethics. I'm Deborah Valentine. This is Fox News.
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13: Welcome to the Hugh Hewitt Show. I'm guest host Kurt Schlichter, rounding out 4 days of radio insanity here at the Hugh Hewitt Show. I'm broadcasting live from my rancho in the great Lone Star State of Texas, where I've been bringing you insights on the ground here about what's happened with our friend James Tallarico. Oh, we'll be talking about him, let me tell you. Now, for those of you just tuning in, who the heck am I and why am I here? Well, let me tell you. I am a retired

0: United States Army Infantry Colonel. I met Hugh for the first time when he came and spoke at my cavalry squadron's ball, gosh, back in 2007. I guess my cavalry Stetson impressed him, as did the troops of my squadron, 1st Squadron, 18th Cavalry. Great bunch of guys, amazing folks, as all our troops are. I later helped Hugh go off to Kosovo and see the 1st of the 18th when it was serving there. I am a trial lawyer as well, Los Angeles. 30 years, although I'm admitted in Texas and D.C. too, for that matter. But I don't really do that anymore. I kind of do this stuff. I guest host a lot for Hugh and other Salem hosts. I also am a senior columnist at townhall.com. And you can read me every Monday, Wednesday, and Thursday. And you should go read me today. I've got a big hit. It's a column called Beat the Press. That's right, Beat the Press. Not loving the press right now. Having some run-ins with the press personally. That may come up a little later when we talk to some of our other guests. And we've got some great guests coming up. I'm also an author. I am the author of the Kelly Turnbull series of conservative action novels, which has sold hundreds of thousands of copies. And you can go get those on Amazon. But you should also go and get American Warlord. It's my new novel. It's coming out on Election Day, November 3rd. I don't know if that's auspicious or not. We're going to talk about whether Election Day will be auspicious or not, to be sure. But you can get American Warlord on Amazon. You should go pre-order it. American Warlord. It's a fun novel. It's really cool. You'll love American Warlord. Let's get right into it. Let's take a moment and appreciate where we are. Let's be present in the glory that is having President Donald Trump, because we're not always going to have him as a president. I'm sorry to say. I feel like it was under Reagan, you just assumed it would go on forever. But times will change. He will move on to do other things. But while he's here, let's enjoy him. Let's savor the uniqueness of having a president who takes America's side in a fight. Cut number one.
1: Well, we've had great conversations. I think we're the most respected country in the world. But 2 years ago, we were laughed at. We were mocked. We're like a bunch of fools. We're the most respected country anywhere in the world by far. And that's the way it goes. Thank you.
0: We're the most respected country in the world. And if you look at things and ignore the garbage regime media, you'll understand why. Because Donald Trump is resetting the strategic chessboard. You remember that game Risk you used to play when you were a kid? Donald Trump's doing it in real life. He's getting the choke points. He's taking opposing pieces off the board. He is setting America up for a century of success. I'm not overplaying it. I got a little background in this. I am a graduate of the United States Army War College. Again, it's a party war college. I get it. But I've got my master's in strategic studies. And I think I know a little about this stuff. And what I see is win after win after win. What about Iran, Kurt? What about Iran? There's this thing called strategic patience. You need to start having it. While Xi is here in America, Xi, president of our most dangerous opponent, Trump is still dealing with Iran, and he's dealing with them the hard way. Cut two.
2: On Iran, what are you going to be talking about?
1: Well, we'll see. We'll see. I'll be talking about that and many other subjects. We'll see, but it's all coming along well, including that.
0: Yes, he's going to be talking about Iran with Xi, and Xi's got a lot to talk about because Trump is taking Xi's resources. The Chinese don't have oil. They need to get it from somewhere. They were getting it from Venezuela. Well, that's done, right? They were getting it from Iran. That's not happening anymore. We're blockading them. We are using the economic lever of national power. We've used the military lever. We've used the diplomatic lever. If you can believe it, Donald Trump has got it so that in the same war against a Muslim enemy, you have Arab nations and Israelis both flying missions on the same side. Boom! My mind's exploding. It's incredible. It's incredible what Donald Trump has done, and people should appreciate it. He's also picked one heck of a winning team. Among the superstars, Scott Bessent.

0: our Treasury Secretary. Let's hear what he said to Brett Baer yesterday. Cut three.
1: We are squeezing the Iranians like they've never seen. Today, I would say that the external flights from Iran, probably more than 80 or 90% of them got shut down. I'm not sure how the Iranian representatives at the UN are going to get home. So we have made it very clear around the world, whether it's the financiers, the people who are doing business, the people who are supplying the Iranians, we know who you are, you know who you are, and we are going to prosecute and execute your companies and your bank accounts every day and every week.
0: Ouch. Scott Bessent, once again, cut four.
1: In terms of constricting and cutting off the financial oxygen to them, and I don't know whether it's going to be a week, a month, or 2 months, but they are going to yell uncle. And you know, the goal here can be one of three states of the world. One, the regime turns on each other, not impossible. Two, we get some kind of uprising from the Iranian people. They probably killed 50,000 of their own population, so very, very difficult. And then three, to get the Iranians to, if they want to make a deal, to stick to the deal. As President Trump said at the beginning of August, he didn't think the Iranians were ready for a deal. We gave the MOU a try on June 3rd, and then the Iranians, a few weeks later, began firing the on ships in the Strait and being very aggressive. And this time, if there is a deal, I guarantee you they're going to stick with it.
0: Of course, Benjamin Netanyahu was in New York City for the UN General Assembly. I guess Madani couldn't arrest him, did he? He gets up to address it, and a bunch of people walk out. What a bunch of losers. Cut number five.
2: Mr. President, before I begin, just a quick announcement. If there are any other moral cowards who haven't yet left this hall, please do so now. Thank you very much.
0: What a stud. Special Forces in Israel has led its country to defeat its enemies. He's an amazing guy. Here's what he had to say to these losers at the UN. Cut five.
2: Ladies and gentlemen, 14 years ago, I stood on this podium and I drew a red line. I vowed to prevent Iran's murderous dictatorship from developing atomic bombs, nuclear weapons aimed at destroying Israel, nuclear weapons that could threaten the entire world. That's exactly what we did. Now let me say something that might surprise you. Devastating Iran's nuclear facilities was hard. It was very hard to do. But for me, it was one of the easiest decisions I've ever had to make as prime minister.
0: Thank you, Benjamin Netanyahu, for doing a great job. You know, when the Iranians walked out, they put a picture of Qasem Soleimani on their desk. It was a jigsaw puzzle with a lot of pieces missing. I'm Kurt Schlichter. We'll be back with more of the Hugh Hewitt Show.
3: 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He'll be right back.
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9: Welcome back to the Hugh Hewitt Show. I'm guest host Kurt Schlichter. And that's Hansen. And now, my next guest, of course, is Jim Hansen, president of World Strat. You can follow him at Jim Hansen DC. And you might think, yeah, I would go for Ballad of the Green Berets. But not me. No, I go for Hanson. Are you related in any way to these 90s power popsters?
10: No, and you know, like everybody else, I would have bet they would all be in rehab and, you know, in deep trouble as the kid band they were. Turns out they all got married, had families, and are doing great. So more power to Hanson.

0: amazingly, somebody made a joke about them to some, like, Greg Danzig or something. And he's like, no, man, those guys are really good musicians, and they're living their vision. I was like, hey, fight it out power. For Hanson, baby. Well, speaking of fighting it out, there are a lot of people out there telling us that this war with Iran is going way too long. I'm of the opinion maybe Americans need to get a little more strategic patience. What do you think?
1: Well, okay, let's first agree that everybody would have been happier if the initial decapitation strike, when we whacked the 40 guys on the first night, would have toppled the regime. We all could have been quite a bit more pleased with that outcome than with what we've got now. It didn't happen. And I don't know that that was the goal. You know, it was one of those situations where let's do this. We're going to make sure they can't have quality command control. We want to degrade their ability to do bad things. And if that topples the regime, great. But the goal was to destroy all of their dangerous toys so they couldn't immediately build a nuke weapon or do other, you know, horrendous things. And at that point, we're now in the longer grind to saying, look, you guys are either going to capitulate and sign a deal, or over the long term, we're going to grind you to dust. We're going to send you on a one-way ticket to hell, as President Trump pointed out at the UN General Assembly.
0: Well, you know, Jim Hansen, The if you listen to regime media, which I never do, because when they're not lying, they're usually just wrong. They're telling me that you're going to lose you Republicans are going to lose the midterms because everyone's sick of Iran and this war and everything. And yes, gas is about a dollar more a gallon. Okay, all right, that's true. As far as casualties, we've had 18 casualties. That is. 18 is less than the platoon I led in the Persian Gulf War. I'm not running that down, running down the casualties naturally, but you've got to put things in perspective, and the American people seem unable to do that. This is the American people who ground their way through the Civil War, through World War I and World War II. What happened to us?
1: Well, so many things have happened to degrade our spirit and, you know, our stick-to-itiveness. But I think in this situation, the correct question is, would you rather have a president who refuses to face an imminent existential threat because he might lose the midterm elections, not his own position even, but just Congress? Or would you have somebody who's willing to take that political risk because it's the right thing to do and does something that he knows is going to damage him politically, not just with the other people, not just with the general public, but with his own party? There are plenty of people on the political right who are absolutely angry about this. And I can understand that, but I'd still rather someone who is willing to do the right thing and take the hits. And that's exactly what President Trump did.
0: Well, you know, Jim Hansen, there are many ways of fighting a war. There's, using the military, using diplomatic power, using economic power, which we're doing to Iran. We're strangling them right now. There's also information power. And right now, President Xi is in Washington, D.C. with Donald Trump. And it kind of looks like Xi's People's Republic of China combining with local leftists and with tech oligarchs are kind of working together on an information operation to shape the battlefield for AI development. Have you noticed how all this stuff spontaneously, you know, occurred? It just sort of happened. And of course, nothing just sort of occurs and happens.
1: Now, and throw in Bernie Sanders. So we've got our favorite commie here in the U.S. He said, oh, we got to stop it before we destroy the world. Look, the Anthropic and OpenAI guys, they're scared about their IPOs because they are burning truckloads of $100 bills to build these super cool AIs that people are using right now to make videos of rabbits bouncing on trampolines. That's not a sustainable business model, and that's going to cost them money. And when you do an IPO, you get a very deep audit before you can do that by the accounting firms who do that for a living, and they're pointing out, you're not making any money. You know, what's your plan to make money? So they're trying to say, we want some regulatory capture. We want the government.

0: ain't about all that. He's about global domination.
1: Well, you know, Jim, I'm not worried about dying from AI because I died when I froze to death from the second ice age, and I melted from the acid rain, and then I burned up from the global warming. By the way, did you hear? We haven't had any hurricanes this year. That's also the fault of global warming. Have you ever seen a leftist panic where the remedy wasn't to immediately shut down all debate and give leftists all the things that they already always wanted?
0: Yeah, they're comically bad at this point. And I think the thing is, they've been getting away with it for a long time. As you mentioned, the first or the second ice age thing, that was back in the 70s.
1: Yep.
0: You know, like, oh, and then you had the ozone layer, which I think might have been real. But they continue to use the same playbook until it doesn't work. The problem is, I think people have caught on to the fact that constant panic, you know, oh, the kids are going to die unless we trans them. No, they're probably not. Actually, they're going to die if we do trans them, as it turns out from some studies up in Scandinavia. So all of their panic mongering and doom mongering, you know, Greta Thunberg jumping from one, oh, this is the worst thing. The current thing is this is the worst thing. We're not buying it. You know, we understand that there are dangers, and we understand that we have a responsibility to act responsibly. But they don't seem to follow that. And I promise I will go ahead and trust them when they start playing by their own rules.
1: Well, you know, Jim, I'm still trying to figure out exactly how AI is going to kill us all. Is it going to, you know, add, you know, subtly add, you know, a pinch of strychnine to the barbecue rub recipe that I asked it for, you know? Trick me into offing myself somehow. I don't know. Nobody ever squares that circle with how AI is going to turn into Skynet. But whatever. Jim, can you join me in the next segment and let's talk about the midterms?
0: Absolutely.
1: Looking forward to it. Come back for me, Kurt Schlichter, and more Jim Hansen here on The Hugh Hewitt Show right after this.
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3: Victor, that of course is Hooster Du with Divide and Conquer. It rocks! And so does my guest, Jim Hansen, and we'll be continuing our conversation. Let's turn to the midterms, Jim. Everybody's telling me we're doomed. We're being divided. We're being conquered. We're going to be destroyed. What do you say?
4: I think if anything can destroy us, it's that Minnesota nerd wave music you listen to. I love almost everything. I can't deal with that. Here's one thing I'm sure of. Nobody knows how to poll anymore. Okay, I don't think you can accurately poll. So you keep seeing these things like James Tallarico is ahead in Texas. What Texas is that?
3: You know,
4: is
3: ain't there the one I'm
4: Texas
3: in.
4: I'm not aware of?
3: Ain't
4: no,
3: the one
4: it's
3: I'm
4: not.
3: In.
4: And you know, and you look, I think there's a couple things aside from that. You know, we'll go to the places where you need to and support the candidates you need to. But I think there's a couple gifts to the right in this. One is Tallarico, because he is a world-class freakazoid robot of his own, you know, demented type.
3: Oh, yes.
4: And having him against, you know, I don't know what people think of Paxton. Doesn't matter. Paxton's normal. Paxton's just a dude. He's a politician. Tallarico is a freak. Then you've got my boy Abdul El Sayed in Michigan. I love this guy because he's an Islamist. He's got everything that normal people hate. And he's got Hassan Piker, who is another, you know, tremendous gift to the Republicans, who's campaigning with him. Now he's like, well, he didn't actually campaign with me. He's like, dude, you invited him to your rallies. He spoke. He said, I hate America, and so does Abdul. You know, that's what we've got going for us. We need to run against that and say, let JD and Trump cook for the next 2 years because America's coming back.
3: Well, look, I think you left out something. You left out Susan Collins running against the dude who, like, had kids with his second cousin. It's like the most hilarious joke in Eurotrip.
4: Right. And it was the better alternative to the Nazi tattoo guy. You know?
3: It's like,
4: I don't know.
3: Our candidate was so bad, we went to the dude who's, cavorting with his second cousin. I mean, yuck. I mean, it's just, oh, gross. Have you had a chance to take a look at the race down in Georgia with Mike Collins, who was here on the Hugh Hewitt Show yesterday?
4: Yeah, and I think there's, you know, it's one of those places Georgia should be. I mean, it's got Atlanta, which pulls it towards the blue side. But it's also the rest of that state is so red that I think at some level that needs to come back to reality. So I'd like to think we could pick up some ground in Georgia. But, you know, like I said, we'll see. I'm not willing to trust the polling. So that one, you tell me how that's going to work.
3: Well, look, I'm pretty impressed by Mike Collins. He's resolutely normal, which is more than I could say for most of these Democrats. They're just all so weird, right?
4: I think they thought that's the thing. Yeah, I think they decided that

0: no, we haven't been crazy enough. You know, and they keep saying it's like the, you know, we have never tried, you know, true socialism. We have never tried true crazy leftist socialism. And they said, yeah, no, we are Democrat socialists. So they're now adopting it. And I say, more power to you. Bring it. Tell the truth. Take off the mask.
1: Look, I think there are a lot of us Republicans. Some of us are mad about the Iran war for reasons that escape us, as we discussed in the previous segment. Others are mad because Trump hasn't done all the things that he said he was going to do immediately, instantly, within 2 years. At the end of the day, the alternative is a bunch of kid-castrating, communist, Hamas-hugging freaks.
0: Yeah, we are blessed by having enemies who are awful. And I think the difficult thing is, okay, there's a lot of things to argue about and say they aren't going good. And look, nobody, we've got a Sprinter van. I buy diesel. Okay, that's painful to fill that thing up now. And it's true. So let's not pretend that's not a bad thing. But let's not pretend it's going to change, or it's not going to change, because it will go down. The straits are opening. You know, that is going to flip itself the other way, and that will change. What President Trump has done, does anybody remember the borders closed? You know, have we not destroyed DEI in almost every major organization? You know, the colleges now can't do it. They're paying the administration for their previous sins. Corporate America can't do it. You can't discriminate on the basis of race anymore. I'm pretty sure I was voting for that as much as I was voting for anything else when, you know, it was tried for Trump, too.
1: Well, that's right, Jim. We're having a crisis of what have you done for me lately. Trump, in a way, is a victim of his own success. Yeah, you got all those things done, but what else is there? Well, there's plenty more to come.
0: Everything.
1: Yeah, if you keep the Congress in Republican hands, dummies. I'm Kurt Schlichter. Thank you, Jim Hansen of World Strat. We'll be right back with more Hugh Hewitt Show.
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4: Welcome back to the Hugh Hewitt Show. I'm guest host Kirk Schlichter. Of course, that's Jerry Lee Lewis, and I'm playing him for two reasons. First, we brought up Troy Jackson. He's the Democrat slash communist, to the extent those two words differ, who's running against Susan Collins in Maine for the United States Senate. And why would I play Jerry Lee Lewis in connection with Troy Jackson? Because they both got together with their cousins. Ah, gross, nasty. Here's how bad the Democrats are in Maine. They had a guy with a Nazi tattoo who was so reprehensible on so many levels, they're like, get me the guy who's doing his cousin. Get me that guy. That's a step up for us. The guy who's intimate with his cousin. Let's go that direction. A new poll came out, and I don't trust any of the polls. I'm just throwing this out there because it's interesting. Susan Collins up 3 on this guy. Susan Collins is never up in polls in Maine, except when there's an actual election. Then she's like 8 points ahead. So make of that what you will. But if you write off Susan Collins, you are a fool. Great balls of fire is also applicable to Benjamin Netanyahu, who deserves enormous credit for being brave enough to take on the terrorists of Hamas, the terrorists of Hezbollah, and the terrorist mullahs in Iran, side by side with the Americans, before the Iranians can put a great ball of fire over Tel Aviv or New York. And how do I know that they would? Somebody asked me yesterday, how do you know they do that? Because they've been telling me death to America for 50 years. Okay, there's a benefit of being old. It's called experience. When someone tells you he wants you dead, you should probably listen to him. Cut number 19, Benjamin Netanyahu at the UN.
5: Tyrants the world over seek to threaten us. They seek to undermine our resolve with their campaign of lies. But ultimately, as on the military battlefield, the Jewish people will prevail. It will take time. It will take time to vanquish the lies. It will take time for the world to acknowledge what is so plain to see, that Hamas used Palestinian civilians as human shields, that it used hospitals, schools, mosques as terrorist command posts, that it stole much of the food we let into Gaza. And while Hamas did everything possible to keep Palestinian civilians in harm's way, often at gunpoint, Israel did everything possible to get them out of harm's way. We sent millions of text messages warning civilians to leave combat areas. We made millions of phone calls. We dropped millions of leaflets. I want to ask you some questions.

0: genocidal regime gives 1 million polio vaccinations to the enemy's population? What genocidal regime enables the distribution of 2 million tons of food into Gaza? That's a ton for every person. Accusing Israel of genocide is the greatest lie of the century. If you want to know how big a lie, if you want to know how absurd it is, listen to Colonel John Spencer. He's head of urban warfare studies at West Point. He's considered one of the world's, or perhaps the world's foremost expert on urban warfare. I think he's with us today. Colonel Spencer has studied every urban war from antiquity to modern times, from ancient Greece to Mosul to Gaza. And here's what Colonel Spencer says. Israel has done more to prevent civilian casualties in war than any other military in history. In history. We've taken innumerable steps to protect the civilian population. Is this genocide? Of course not. It's the opposite of genocide. So to all those spreading these lies about my country and about our brave soldiers, whether they sit in this hall or in the office of the anti-Semitic mayor of New York, I say this: shame on you. Shame on you for distorting the facts. Shame on you for inverting victim and aggressor. Shame on you for spitting in the face of truth.
1: That's Benjamin Netanyahu laying it down. And frankly, it's amazing. It is so great to hear somebody speak with such clarity and such honesty. He's absolutely right. Look, if I have any objection to how the Israelis have conducted their wars, it's that they're too nice, that they haven't gone far enough. When somebody starts a rape and murder spree in your country, they have to pay. Everybody who did it has to die. Everybody who helps them has to pay. That's just the way it's got to be. In Israel, Israel is going far above and beyond any reasonable expectation for protecting the enemy, the enemy fighters are hiding behind. They are hiding behind their own people. It's disgraceful, it's disgusting, and it's cowardly. I love the clarity of Benjamin Netanyahu. Here's more, cut 20.
0: But despite the pain, despite the agony, we do not give in. In a recent post before he was attacked, Netanyahu wrote this. Listen to this. We have no other country. It's a privilege to defend it. To Netanyahu and to all the heroes of Israel, I pledge a sacred vow. Your sacrifice will not be in vain. We will continue to defend our state. We will continue to win because we have no other choice.
1: Now that's Benjamin Netanyahu at the UN laying it out. But you know what? Israel has an ally, the United States of America, led by President Trump. Don't listen to leftists. Don't listen to communists. Don't listen to the Hamas huggers. We're standing with Israel because Israel is fighting our fight. It's fighting our war against our enemies. I'm Kurt Schlichter. This is the Hugh Hewitt Show. Stick around for more.
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8: Welcome back to the Hugh Hewitt Show. I'm guest host Kurt Schleicher. A little Weird Al Yankovic, not to be confused with Weird James Tallarico. 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Well, look, as you know, Xi is in the House, President Xi. He is, and the House, of course, is the White House. Donald Trump's taking him around, and it's, you know, Donald Trump just keeps, every day, I just say, gosh, can't this, please let this go on forever, and you know that someday it's going to end. Cut number 21, please.
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on the Salem Radio Network instead of the Salem News Channel. Trump was showing him the portraits of the presidents, and they came to the portrait of Joe Biden, which is an auto pen. And I know, yeah, Trump, well, Donald Trump has no dignity. He's breaking all the norms and the rules. Dude, your friends tried to kill him several times. You tried to throw him in jail for the rest of your life. I think he can make fun of Biden. I think I'm going to give him a pass on that not exactly being how most presidents would act. I think he's going to get a bye on this one. I'm not going to get too upset about it. If you want to get back to norms and stuff, stop shooting at him. I'm Kurt Schlichter. This is the Hugh Hewitt Show. We got two more hours of this, so stick around.

0: right, fellas. Just about time for another program. Blue, you got the forecast?
1: I got nothing.
0: What do you mean you got nothing?
1: I forgot.
0: You forgot? How'd you forget?
1: I forgot, okay?
0: Oh, brother. JP, you said you were having trouble with your dog.
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0: Gee, what are you feeding that thing?
2: Fish heads, chicken, parts.
0: Blue, stay downwind.
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0: Dodgy. 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
1: And it's driving me absolutely batty.
0: Dodgy. 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

0: rough weather. My Paul Stevens, Fox News. Nor'easter bearing down on the northeastern states, and states of emergency in effect for 8 counties in New York, 8 counties in New Jersey, and New York City as well. New Jersey Governor Mikey Sherrill telling residents to be prepared.
1: Please make sure you have water on hand, you have food on hand. Many of our coastal roads might become impassable due to flooding as this tide surges on shore, especially in the Back Bay areas. So make sure you're prepared. Charge your phones.
0: And Fox Weather's Brandi Campbell for us at Nantasket Beach in Hull, Massachusetts.
2: The nor'easter is strengthening a few hundred miles south in the Atlantic. Now, the forecast says it will reach land along the New Jersey coast this Sunday, as 40 million Americans from Massachusetts to North Carolina could be impacted by damaging winds, flooding from rain, or even major coastal flooding. We are already seeing impacts at airports in New York as they face ground delays due to the wind.
0: And the most intense impacts of that nor'easter are forecast later today, Saturday into Sunday. Again, some areas could see 60-mile-an-hour wind gusts. Meantime, Hurricane Nolo not expected to make landfall in Hawaii, but it's strengthening into a Cat 3 hurricane, bringing tropical storm conditions to the southern part of the island. National Hurricane Center Director Michael Brennan says the agency's focus is going to be on the rain.
3: Rainfall is going to be the biggest threat from this system. Could see isolated totals as high as 25 inches on the Big Island, creating life-threatening flash flooding and mudslides.
0: The National Hurricane Center now projecting up to 35 inches of rain for all parts of the Big Island. Wind gusts could exceed 50 miles an hour. And upwards of 8 inches of rain in Thailand's capital city of Bangkok from Thursday to today, Saturday. The rain has disrupted traffic, prompting several evacuations. 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
2: President Trump calling this week's meetings with China's leader Xi Jinping, quote, very productive.
3: I think we've made tremendous strides. We've made great strides. Very positive for both countries.
4: President Xi saying the two sides added new substance to the relationship, while President Trump says farmers in this country should be very happy with more trade details expected on Monday, while Ambassador David Perdue says the two sides have established an AI or SI dialogue and crisis mechanism. On Iran, Perdue says China assured the U.S. that it's not supporting Tehran's war effort, but lawmakers in both parties remain skeptical.
2: And that's Fox's Kevin Cork in D.C. Senior White House official says the two world leaders discussed AI, trade, the economy, and other areas of possible cooperation. Now, Russia's turn to address the U.N. General Assembly, but President Vladimir Putin will not be making that speech.
5: Foreign Minister Sergei Lavrov will provide the Russian perspective on world affairs at the United Nations today. President Vladimir Putin last attended the gathering in New York back in 2015. Lavrov's expected to report on what the Kremlin calls the special military operation in Ukraine. Last year, he claimed Russia was open to negotiations and criticized NATO and the West for prolonging the war. We will look out for any reference to President Trump's call for a partial ceasefire on strikes against energy facilities, something Ukraine says it's willing to agree to. Jonathan Savage, Fox News.
2: All this meantime as police in New York City arrested the two men accused of entering a Manhattan sewer right near the hotel where Israel's Prime Minister Benjamin Netanyahu was expected to stay for the UN General Assembly. Police say the men apparently were looking for valuables, including gold, and they're finding no connection to the Prime Minister or the...
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8: Back to the Hugh Hewitt Show. I'm guest host Kurt Schlichter, and it's a real pleasure to welcome my next guest. He's more than just a patriot. He's a good friend of mine. Rob Manis. He is the author of You Can Do It, which you ought to go get on Amazon right away. It's a great book, especially if you want to learn how to be a leader. And he is a leader. He's a retired United States Air Force colonel, a B-1 weapons officer, commanded at multiple levels. He is a podcaster. He's got the Rob Manis Show. You can follow him on Twitter at Rob Manis. And of course, Rob was part of the elite War College, Senior Service College Task Force that I was part of that was, trashed by the Washington Post. Which designated us both massively influential conservative influencers. So, Rob, how's it feel to be a massively influential conservative influencer?
9: Absolutely wonderful. Thanks for coining that term, Kurt. I was just on my own show with Tom Anderson, Cynical Publius. We spent an hour talking about the whining fake news media. So we had a great time.
8: Well, I've got an article called Beat the Press in

0: at town hall right now, where I'm a senior columnist. You should go read Beat the Press. It advocates that you, in fact, beat the press. How did, you know, you and I, and guys like Cynical Publius, many veterans, we're very mission-focused, and we're kind of straightforward about things. And then we deal with the regime media, and they're just a bunch of slippery, lying weasels. And I say as an attorney who has a lot of experience with slippery, lying weasels.
1: Weasel words. The term weasel words, Kurt, is something that I've heard a lot of all my life, but I've never heard it used more than in the about or in the presence of these so-called journalists that think they're these professionals that should have a say in who gets to be a member of the press and where they can go and that they have a right to go into the White House because they're a valid member of the press, even though they are really on a propaganda mission of anti, I don't know if it's anti-Donald Trump, anti-America. You can't really tell, but weasel words is how they do their job. So they can sit back like our buddy old Lamont there tried to do this morning once again and say, well, we stand by our story. It's accurate. Nobody disagreed with us. Well, that's just wrong. Thousands, tens of thousands, probably a million people at this point by now, we've heard from the three of us that believed their fake news fabricated story that we were hired by Pete Hegseth secretly to amplify his message and attack his critics. That's the story they told, and they're not going to weasel word their way out of it.
0: Yeah, it was false. It was completely false. What we were hired to do was look at the senior service colleges, the war colleges, and you're a graduate of two of them, Air Force and Navy. I'm a graduate of Army. Tom is industrial, or the Eisenhower School, which is the industrial war college. And we were brought in to look at it to see how we could improve senior leaders. And that brings us to our next, my next point, which is Pete Hegseth this week came out and said, hey, I'm going to start testing the colonels and captains who want to become flag officers, generals and admirals. Not just look at them on paper, but put them in the cauldron, see what happens. Let's see how they react under pressure and see if they are worthy of leading our troops. What do you think of that innovation?
1: I think it's exceptionally well done policy, Kurt. It's being inserted into the promotion system, from what I understand, and it should have a huge play in whether somebody becomes a general or an admiral, no matter what service they're in, because it's following a model from a guy named George C. Marshall and a small team of generals and other mid-level officers that put together something called the Louisiana Maneuvers. Just before World War II, where they actually took their army generals and all of the troops and did a live, on-the-ground, in-person war game in and around Louisiana, all over the other states that were adjoining them. They didn't do it on military bases. They did it out in the countryside exactly the way they would do it in Germany and in Western Europe. When the real thing actually happened and we had to go against Hitler and defeat him. And you know what General Marshall said? He said, I'd sure as heck like to rather see folks make big mistakes that will get people killed in Louisiana than in Germany or in Western Europe going through France trying to get to Hitler. And that's exactly what that was about. But the other thing that it was about is it was a screening process that resulted in generals like Dwight Eisenhower going from a colonel to general and even four-star general in very short order because they were able to demonstrate exactly how good they were going to be in a combat situation and under stress. And that's the key here.
0: Well, Rob, you're absolutely right. And I want to emphasize that our job working examining the war college is long over. We are not government employees for any of the little toads out there who may want to think that we're somehow being compensated to hold opinions we've held since we were lieutenants, which is...
1: Yeah, I actually wrote about the Louisiana Maneuvers 2 years ago, and then about a year ago.

0: this December, I wrote articles about that advocating for this type of evaluation to be done for pre-general officer selection so that we had people that could actually fight wars and win them that are taking care of our kids when we have to go into war. So you're absolutely right, man. I mean, we were, I'll just say it one more time. We were never secretly hired and paid to amplify Pete Hegseth's message and attack his critics. Actually, I've done that for free.
1: I know, right?
0: And, long before Pete Hegseth, and we'll continue to do it for free. But what? So just this article itself from 2 years ago, 1 year ago, and everything is living proof that we haven't. But this is a great idea, you know. We can't talk about the you know our findings in the War College report yet because the Secretary's team hasn't released it, and we're waiting on them and their messaging before we can talk about it. But this is something that I certainly recommended a year and 2 years ago, and I'm ecstatic that they're going to do it because it should be taking people that have graduated from War College prepared to be able to successfully pass that evaluation if they're being considered for general officer.
1: Well, you know, we were senior leaders. We weren't generals, but we were both full colonels. So was Cynical Publius, Tom Anderson. There's a lot of great colonels out there that you can see on social media and who are writing commentary. And when we talk about these things, for us it's personal because each and every one of us, Rob, has been there when a young soldier bore the burden of a bad decision by a senior officer. Sometimes a senior officer made a decision that got them hurt or killed. And our commitment is to never let that happen again if we can do anything about it. Everything, when you see retired officers get out there and say, hey, it's great that we're being tough on generals. It's great that we're demanding high standards. It's not because we're jerks, and we're certainly not political puppets. We care about our troops. All we care about is doing what we need to do to get those young soldiers, airmen, Coast Guardsmen, Marines, sailors, whatever the heck they are in the Space Force, the best leadership possible so they can come home to their families.
0: Oh, you're absolutely right. You know, we've seen it time and time again. And this evaluation will put these potential generals and admirals under the right stresses.
1: Yep.
0: So that you can see the decisions being made and you'll be able to see what the outcome of it is, because it's my understanding that a lot of this opposition force, some of it's going to be done by artificial intelligence. But
1: well, Rob, we're up against a hard break. Get his book, What You Can Do. It's a great book, and Rob Manis is a great man. I'm Kurt Schlichter. This is the Hugh Hewitt Show. Stick around. We got a lot more to come.
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8: 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I'm guest host Kurt Schlichter. I'm joined by Vic Mattis. He's a free Beacon Weekend / Culture editor and a co-host of the Getting Hammered podcast. Vic, I had your co-host on the Getting Hammered podcast, Mary Catherine Hamm, on the show, I think, Monday, and I just said, Nicole Hannah-Jones, go, and that was good for a whole segment. What do you think of that remarkable New York Times editorial?
9: Well, hello, Kurt. You can probably give Mary Catherine 3 hours, and that just gets her started when talking about Nicole Hannah-Jones. We're not surprised, because this is the kind of thing that we've been saying, and nobody's listening to us on the other side, because they want to believe, you know, this very, very important reporter, writer who occasionally writes for the New York Times, and to disagree with her, you'll be called a racist anyway, so... Everybody from the public school system to the teachers' unions to members of the mainstream media, they just, you know, heap praise upon praise over this woman. And then she gets, as I said on Getting Hammered, it's like she got mugged by reality, but she has yet to ID the mugger.

0: not sure who it is. She's almost there, Kurt. Everyone's like, oh, maybe she, you know, the scales have fallen off her eyes, but not quite there yet, and I think we just have to help her along the way. Her daughter has certainly did an amazing job in helping her realize that what she did was, frankly, a terrible mistake.
1: Well, what she did was she basically put her young daughter in a garbage inner city school run by Democrats and public employee unions, her daughter didn't learn to read, didn't learn to do math, and was basically subjected to the kind of chaos that these people tolerate because they don't care about educating young Black and Hispanic kids. And that's just the truth. And Hannah Nicole Jones, you know, last to know, but you know, Vic, she can't get that last 10 yards to really make the point where she gets in the end zone and realizes everything I believed was a lie.
0: No, because that would be the most painful part for her, is to realize that everything she's been doing has been wrong. And again, we talked about this on the show. You know, are these people in on the con, or are they truly that naive? And in her case, she was truly naive. I mean, she seems to really believe that it can't possibly be that it's the system that's the problem here. And she'd rather still feel comforted by, you know, vilifying conservatives, as if there's any conservatives in these big schools, in these big school districts or in these blue cities that are responsible for this. And as I mentioned, blaming charter schools, that they're the problem, because, you know, rather than improving them and having students go to those schools and do better, let's keep them here. All we need is a little bit more money. And frankly, that's what she herself said. You know, she's a New York Times reporter. She has a lot of influence. She can make changes. She can donate more money to the PTA, and that will change everything. And it's also, the other big question is, how is it that she didn't know her daughter had serious math problems until she was, what, 16? So there are parental issues, and then there are obviously institutional issues at play here, and both of which are bad. So, again, give her a lot of credit for writing this piece and the Times for publishing it, even if she doesn't come around fully to realizing who's to blame here. But it's good for the rest of us. At least we can say we told you so.
1: Well, Vic, I see this troubling trend of a certain kind of woman sacrificing her children on the altar of wokeness, whether it's abortion, whether it's supporting Lindsey Clancy, who literally sacrificed them, whether it's these Munchausen mommies who support the mutilation of their kids because, well, he looked at a Barbie cross-eyed once. And then this, they're willing to allow active harm to their children so they can be seen as conforming to this kind of woke leftist ideology. It's bizarre, not just bizarre, it's horrifying. Mm-hmm.
0: They're all in on it, and I mean, there's no turning back for them, sadly, and we see this. I mean, you know, you could take it to the absolute extreme, Kurt, which is like, you know, the protesters outside the UN who are Queers for Palestine. It makes absolutely zero sense. And the same thing with these women or these mothers, you know, who bring children, who bring their daughters to abortion rallies or to, as you mentioned, the Lindsey Clancy case. It's not good for the kids. But with any luck, these children do realize eventually, hoping that no harm comes to them, that what their mother or what their parent did to them was insane. And so, I mean, it's a long struggle here, and it's generational. But we're seeing this, you know, a pushback that's beginning to happen. I mean, you have, you know, people who are detransitioning, and that is, for example, being downplayed in lots of the media. But this is something that's happening, and eventually that's going to, you know, there'll be some level of vindication. It'll be also a very sad moment when people finally realize, if they're able to admit, that they were wrong all this time. But, yeah, they're totally driven by these extreme views, and they're not going back.
1: Well, Vic, I'm hearing that young males particularly are extremely reactionary. They have seen what's going on from COVID, from the woke lies. They see many of them betrayed by their own mother for her own narcissistic purposes. And they're just

0: from Mayor Eric Adams that, you know, we would, they would pay families to house the you know, illegals. And it's an amazing novel because who figures out that this whole thing is a scam and that she's being used by these people and gang members come into her house, but the son. You know, it's the son who grows up, and nobody cares for him because he doesn't fit into any of these identitarian categories that matter. Chris Scalia reviewed it for us. It's terrific. And the author, again, is Leonel Shriver. It's really quite something, and you hit the nail right on the head there, though.
1: Well, Vic, we've got a midterm election coming up, and we only got about 30, 40 seconds left.
0: Yeah.
1: Do you think we've seen Hannah Nicole Jones or Nicole Hannah Jones and these crazy wine women and all the crazy wokeness, that's the alternative. Do you think that conservatives who are a little unhappy with Trump, unsatisfied with him in the Senate, do you think they're going to sit this out? Or do you think they're going to say, I can't let crazy prevail?
0: Well, I think certainly the conservatives are not going to let crazy prevail. And I mean, you know, they know what the difference is, but what is the alternative here? And we're talking about people like Daria Lisa Chevalier, you know, Alice Chevalier, and insane people. Well, you got to stay focused. You got to keep to that message because, you know, if they take the House, they take the Senate, that's bad news for everybody.
1: It sure is. Dick Mattis from the Free Beacon, Getting Hammered podcast, which I'm going to go listen to in the hot tub here at the Schlichter Rancho as soon as we're done with the Hugh Hewitt Show. But we got more to come. Stick around.
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2: 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Through illegal immigration. They destroyed the state so that they would have the power of a one-party state. You've got a mayor who is a radical. You have a governor who's a political bureaucrat, and he thinks he should be president. Destroys law and order, opens his borders. I believe we just voted against that.
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5: We are back on the Hugh Hewitt Show. 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You guys got to hear this. This is Alaska Senate candidate Mary Pelota, and she's at a gaggle, and she's running away from questions about how she treats her staff. Cut number 11.
6: Mary, give a response to the New York Times.
7: Hey, guys. We can get you a statement. We're happy to chat later.
6: Okay. Any response to the allegations that she called multiple staffers homophobic slurs?
7: We can get you a statement on this later. I have a statement that's in the Times. You can refer to that. Okay. I haven't read the piece myself.
6: Okay.
7: We appreciate you guys coming out.
8: Thank you.
7: We got you something. We have my number.
9: Is there any credence to the claims that she pushed?

0: Frankfurt hearing?
1: There's a statement in the Times.
0: Mary, would you like to respond to the New York Times article?
2: There she goes, driving away, Mary Pelota, not wanting to answer questions about how she treats her staff. Apparently, she pushes and shoves them, yells at them, calls them politically incorrect things. And I'm not going to say the words that she used. They're not nice words. They're not words that you want on here on the Hugh Hewitt Show. There may be children about. And, of course, me, Kurt Schlichter, guest host extraordinaire, I am known for my... unwillingness to utter profanities, obscenities, or vulgarities. I'm sorry, that noise you're hearing, if you're not watching on the Salem News Channel, is my eyes rolling in the back of my head. Apparently, one of her other crimes, and this is my favorite, is she had a pet chameleon, and its name was Meatball, and she was making her staffers feed Meatball. It's like, hey, staffer, hey, intern, go feed Meatball. It's my lizard. Do they even have lizards in Alaska? I mean, that's just weird. Shouldn't it be a grizzly bear or a walrus? I don't know. I'm guest host Kurt Schlichter. This is a Hugh Hewitt Show. We're feeding Meatball here for another hour or so, so stick around.
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3: Welcome back to the Hugh Hewitt Show. I'm Kurt Schlichter, retired United States Army Infantry Colonel, trial lawyer, senior columnist over at townhall.com. I'd like to welcome the editor-in-chief of Jewish Insider. You can follow him at Josh Kroshauer on the Twitter machine. Josh, welcome to the show, and maybe you can explain to me why all these representatives of other countries walked out ostentatiously when Benjamin Netanyahu got up to speak to the United Nations General Assembly, because I found it cowardly and, frankly, disgraceful.
4: Well, Kurt, good to be back with you. Isn't that par for the course at the United Nations? Yes. This is the institution, after all, that voted to declare that Zionism is racism back in 1975 before it withdrew that resolution, and, you know, over a decade later. So this is a body that is filled with, you know, some of the worst totalitarian regimes, dictators, some really bad actors that are each get one vote in the General Assembly. So a lot of it was, I will say, it was a pretty empty room in Turtle Bay today. But, you know, this is something that Netanyahu and the Israeli leadership writ large has faced for many, many years at the United Nations, that it's because of the close U.S.-Israel alliance and alliances with democracies and key allies that has provided its support, not the kind of tin pot dictatorships that fill up so many of those seats in the General Assembly.
3: Well, look, I find that troubling. I find the rise of anti-Semitism and the legitimizing of it among people who should damn well know better to be really disgraceful. It's happening internationally. Right now in Ireland, they're having a spasm because an Israeli team is playing soccer. And they want to ban the Israeli team, and that's a giant frenzy. Here in America, there are Democrat candidates who actively hate the Jewish people, and they're accepted and supported. I'm baffled by this.
4: Yeah, I mean, look, you're seeing the extremes become mainstream in the Democratic Party, especially in the Michigan Senate race, where Abdul El-Sayed certainly has a credible chance of winning a Senate seat, despite holding positions that would have probably forced him to drop out of the race if this was an election held 5 or 10 years ago. His views, his unwillingness to condemn Hassan Piker, who anti-American, anti-Semitic, pro-terrorism talker, but for some reason he will not condemn someone who campaigned for him, who was a surrogate for him, and I think we know why, for the very reason that he did campaign for him during the primary, and it's an inconvenient truth that a lot of people don't want to reckon with, don't want to confront. The fact that, you know, actually El-Sayed, interestingly enough, was asked by an Iranian American whose family was being tortured by the Iranian regime at a town hall this week, whether he could speak out against the Iranian regime that murdered 50,000 protesters in Iran. And he couldn't do it. He wouldn't do it at a town hall. So this is who the guy is. This is what his worldview is. And I think it's made a lot of voters very uncomfortable, and a lot of Democrats, frankly, very uncomfortable, even though I will say that most Democrats have gotten behind him and endorsed his candidacy, despite the fact that he holds some quite radical positions on foreign policy and beyond.
3: With the Democrat Party going down this road, we hear about potential Democrat candidates like Josh Shapiro and John Ossoff, who are both Jewish. Look, it's crystal clear to everyone that Josh Shapiro should have been Kamala Harris's running mate. I mean,

0: I mean, it was the simplest call in the world. And we all know exactly why he wasn't. And he wasn't chosen because he was Jewish. And Kamala Harris knew that a Jewish vice presidential candidate was going to hurt her with Democrats. And it's embarrassing to say that about one of the two major parties in my country. But I think it's true. How do Jewish Americans, as editor-in-chief of Jewish Insider, this has to be a topic of discussion. How are Jewish Americans looking at this issue? Are they scared? Are they horrified? Are they going to become Republicans en masse?
1: Well, I'll give you some data, Kurt, which, you know, we like to look at the numbers and crunch the polls. 65%, I mean, even though Trump did pretty well with Jewish voters historically, you still had about 65 to 70% in the 2024 presidential election that voted for Kamala Harris. So there's still a very Democratic-leaning constituent, Democratic-friendly constituency. There was a story in the Free Press this week where one of their reporters went to Temple Israel, which is a Reform Jewish congregation where the extremist terrorist drove into the synagogue and nearly killed dozens of preschoolers. And it's a pretty liberal congregation. I would say that almost everyone there, I would say 80%, 90%, fair to say, voted Democrat in the last election, given, voter trends. And one of the congregants said that at this point right now, 70% of them probably, give or take, are going to be voting Republican for Mike Rogers in the Michigan Senate race. So that is a liberal-minded Jewish congregation that was sort of mugged by the ugly reality of what's going on in that community, in that neck of the woods, where you have people who, a candidate, obviously, who said hurt people when he was responding to the terrorist attack there. And, it's kind of remarkable to see a swing of that magnitude, but it's hard to find at least folks within the Jewish community, people who are institutionally involved, who are engaged in any way, it's hard to find them being able to stomach El-Sayed. His candidacy has really created a divide. I think many, many voters in Jewish voters in Michigan lean left and agree with the Democrats on a lot of domestic policy. But when you have someone who he doesn't recognize the state of Israel as a Jewish state, unleashing slur after slur against the country and can't even condemn unequivocally a terrorist attack in his own backyard. It's just too much for Jewish Democrats, many of them at least, to handle in that state.
0: We've only got about 30 seconds. What about other states? I'm here in Texas. We have Tallarico, who's pretending to be Christian. He's got some weird heresy stuff going on. He's going to be as anti-Semitic as Abdul Saeed. His votes will be interchangeable. We've only got about 10 seconds. Do you think that Jewish voters are going to say, no, I'm going with a Republican. I can't risk it?
1: Yeah, it does depend on the state. I mean, I think it really, if you have a Republican who has a pragmatic record and you have a Democrat with an extreme record, that's going to be the formula where you can see the votes going.
0: Well, Josh Krashauer, Jewish Insider, thanks for joining me here on The Hugh Hewitt Show. I'm guest host Kurt Schlichter. We're going to be right back with more.
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5: 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I'm Kurt Schlichter, guest hosting for Hugh Hewitt. 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And every time I see a James Tallarico sign, which I only see here in the liberal enclave where I live in Houston part-time, nowhere else, I think, this guy hates meat. 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And as a special bonus, if you're grilling meat, you will drive away friends of James Tallarico. Yeah, we're going to talk more about James Tallarico in the final hour that's coming up. We've got Eric Wesson. He's the Solicitor General of Iowa and a great Twitter follower for those who tweet. There's so much litigation going on that it's hard to keep up. It's hard to keep it all straight. Eric does it. Eric's going to break us down for us. And also Cam Arcand. He is the Town Hall Washington correspondent. Young guy, new to the beat. He's going to come here. He's going to tell us about what's happening with Xi, what's happening all over Washington. And frankly, I'm going to leverage his youth to get a little idea of what young people are thinking right about now as the midterms come up. It's, many of us are in an older demographic. But young guys

0: particularly young males, are, well, they've got problems we didn't face. They've got challenges we didn't have to overcome. Yeah, we overcame our own. I'm not saying it was easy for us. I mean, I was a platoon leader when I was 23 years old. Not easy, but it's worth considering, because these guys got to take over after we retire to our porches and iced tea. I'm Kurt Schlichter. This is the Hugh Hewitt Show. Stick around for another hour.
1: I'm Tony Goldwyn. As an actor and a director, I attend a lot of screenings. But there's one that's different. 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A lung cancer screening. 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
4: Welcome once again to Better Together. My name is J.W. Cleary, the co-anchor of this show is Mr. Anthony Ridgway. He is not in with us right now, but we're going to make this thing work because we got a great show in store for you. And, of course, normally we'll talk a little bit about sports, but we're going to get right on into this programming right now. I got Mr. Eddie Hamilton on with us, and Dr. Eddie Hamilton. Doctor, if you could, tell us a little bit about who Eddie Hamilton is.
5: Well, good morning, JW, and to all your listeners. I'm honored to be on your show today. My name's Eddie Hamilton. I'm a native of Paducah, born and raised, and my parents were B.A. and Francis Hamilton, and I think most people in Paducah know our family pretty well and glad to be reintroduced this way. But I am, again, a Paducah native, but I live in Nashville. I'm a pediatrician. I've been here since really the early 80s when I went to medical school at Vanderbilt and stayed here to practice. So I've been practicing general pediatrics in Nashville since the late 80s and still practice to this day. In Paducah, you know, I spent a lot of time there recently, you know, because my parents were aging and I had to be there with them and take care of them and our family affairs. And it gave me a chance to see Paducah as an adult for the first time. So I spent a lot of time in Paducah over the last several years, really up to about 10 years, and I've gotten to know the challenges and the opportunities in Paducah, so look forward to talking more today about what we're working on.
4: Hey, let's get right on into it. It's something that I'm proud of the fact that I know you and your family and the fact that you want to come back to Paducah to get something, help us get something going here, and so that's just really amazing. But what project is it that you are working on right now?
5: So I'm working on what's commonly referred to as the Paducah-Meharry Project, and but that actually is only phase one of a much larger community development process that I have envisioned for the city of Paducah. So just to kind of give people a good overview of what's going to happen more immediately, I'd like to talk about the Meharry portion of it. As you know, Meharry is one of only four historically black medical schools in the country. We're pleased to have access to that famed institution only 2 hours from Nashville. And 6 years ago, I began a conversation with Mayor Bray, who was then candidate Bray for Mayor Paducah, about what was happening not only in Paducah but around the country regarding some matters, you know, related to the black community. As you all know, that's the year of the George Floyd murder and the protest movement that ensued, not just because of George Floyd but because of people like Breonna Taylor and many others that are victims of police violence, you know, in our society. And so the question was, you know, what can we do to improve this conversation that we're having nationally? And a lot has changed.

0: since 2020, and not necessarily in a good way, as we all know. But during my conversation with Mayor Bray, I challenged him and other city leaders that we need to focus on economic development and economic prosperity and inclusion of our community in economic prosperity in Paducah. And there's tremendous potential there. And so one of the things that I offered to Mayor Bray at the time was a chance to anchor an economic development process by bringing Meharry to Paducah. Meharry is a historically black medical school, but it also has a dental school. And so the immediate need in Paducah was better access to dental services. And so we've been working on a project that's going to result in Meharry establishing a faculty clinic on the south side of the corner of Caldwell Street and Wahsatchiton Boulevard that will provide access to quality dental care for kids of all ages and adults and people that are uninsured and underinsured, as well as those that have, you know, private insurance. So that's kind of phase one, and I hope we can talk more about that in detail as we go on with this conversation. But that will anchor, again, a larger community real estate development around the south side of Paducah.
1: Well, I agree with you 100%, and I'm still, man, I just think this is a win-win situation. It's definitely the win-win, I feel like, for Paducah, but also hoping that the fact that Meharry, they will get some benefits out of this also. But I just think it's phenomenal. But now you just let the listeners know anything that we need to know.
0: Well, certainly, and you're right, it is a win-win, and I think it's a win-win-win. I think everybody benefits from improved services and improved health care, improved access to care and affordable care, but it also stimulates economic development for the Southside residents, and it helps the city of Paducah, you know, increases property tax values, it increases public safety, it does so many different things, and I think that's why, you know, this makes sense. Now, we created an organization that we're calling Civic Pathways Group to do this work. It's a nonprofit. It's a 501c3 nonprofit that's been established, and we have an excellent board assembled that largely consists of Paducah natives or Paducah residents or people that have some tie to the city. And so that non-member board is advising me in this process and helping us with our capital campaign efforts. But the work has to happen, you know, in a way that's collective. It's not about one person trying to do this, because that would never work. And so it's not about just me or my family. It's really about embracing the whole community and creating an opportunity that will mirror, I think, what we used to see in our community. As you all know, there was a time when we had, you know, West Kentucky Vocational School located on the north side of the city. My father taught auto body repair there, and I grew up in that environment. But that school produced, you know, the black middle class in Paducah as I knew it growing up. And so if we needed anybody, you know, to do any work, like brick mason, electricians, plumber, carpenter, you know, you name it, all the skilled trades came out of that school. And that school has now changed significantly. It's now a technical college, and that was much needed as well. But it hasn't done for our community, in my mind, what the vocational school did for our community during a time of segregation. And I'm not trying to replicate what was then. I mean, we need to create something that's far better, and we have an obligation to do that. And I think that this community development is kind of a process that can start a conversation about bringing quality jobs and workforce training and affordable housing and attainable housing into a neighborhood that's historically black and has rich culture, rich heritage that needs to be honored and treasured, but also it needs to be something that we can build and expand on. And so I'm pleased that the city chose to create the Southside Revitalization Plan. We are in full support of that. We really hope that our project is going to be an integral part of that Southside Revitalization. And we really believe they can make that plan much more robust than it might be without, you know, more community engagement and the community investment that we envision through Civic Pathways Group.
1: Man, I'm just really thrilled that, and you talked a little bit about the board. What type of organization or group have you already got started?
0: So we're very intentional when we built our board. We wanted members that had ties to Paducah, that had a passion for Paducah, but also bring a certain skill set and certain assets to the organization to make it stronger. And so we're chaired right now by Neil Clark, who, as you know, formerly was in charge of the Boys and Girls Club and currently works at West

0: Kentucky Community and Technical College. And his wife, Renee Clark, is also on our board. She's actually a pharmacist by training, and she works for the Bureau of TennCare, which is our Medicaid program in Tennessee, as a pharmacist. And so she brings that healthcare perspective that we need to help what we're doing. But we also have local people, additional local people, like Amina Watkins, who works with the Convention and Visitors Bureau. She's a real dynamo, and is really getting a lot of things done, and everybody knows Amina in Paducah. Chris Beal is our treasurer. He's a young man that's a fine young man who's a banker at Paducah Bank. He serves as our treasurer. And then we're honored to have Dr. Simone Fearon, who is a cardiologist at Mercy Health and a native of Jamaica, but she's grown to know Paducah and love Paducah and resides there with her family. So she's there as well from a healthcare perspective. And then people who don't actually live in Paducah but are tied to it are Keith Mathis, who's a Paducah native, a graduate of Paducah Tillman 1972 class, and operates a solar a clean energy company in San Diego, but is very tied to Paducah still and has been a very huge asset to me in terms of this building construction that we're doing on the south side. And then we have a young man named Terrence Adams, who formerly worked at Mercy Health as a hospital executive, and now he's a consultant in Nashville. And we have Keith Teamer, who is a retired federal agent from the Federal Bureau of Investigation and now works at a large credit union in Atlanta. He's on our board. And finally, we were honored to have Dr. John Maupin, who is a former president of Meharry Medical College. And after leaving Meharry, he actually served in that same role at Morehouse Medical College. So he served as president of two out of the four black medical schools in the country. And so he's on our board and brings significant credibility to what we're doing and a perspective that's valued as we make this a teaching facility and not just a care facility.
1: Well, I just think that you're doing a fine job, and I tell you, with those board members, it's definitely it's going to go. And now, how can the people participate financially, because of the fact that I know that that's what makes anything work, in a way of speaking, and hopefully that the government will try to help out on some of this expense?
0: Well, I really appreciate that question, because you're correct. I mean, nothing happens in this system that we live in without the capital. Capital is the fuel that drives this engine, and so we can't do anything without having resources, financial resources. But before I get into that, more importantly, we need human resources. So we've been honored to have the Civic Leadership Committee that we formed to support Civic Pathways Group. It was originally called a advisory body, but now we've transformed that into a Civic Leadership Committee, because we feel like we have a responsibility to create the leaders of the future. So we're helping to train and identify and train and groom young people to become future leaders, because we want to make sure that what we're building is sustainable in the future, in perpetuity. So that leadership committee invests its time, its talent, and its expertise in ways that are immeasurable, and they're just as important as the funds that we need. So we need people to volunteer to work in that leadership capacity with us, and people that aspire to leadership, we want them to come and join our effort. And at the same time, we can't do this without financial resources. So, with Civic Pathways Group defines itself as an entity that is able to turn investment into real and measurable outcomes. So if people want to invest in this effort financially, we want to be held accountable. We want to be data-driven. We want to be able to show the improvement that we've made for the city of Paducah, whether it's in terms of jobs created, quality of jobs created, workforce training, for other professions that's included in this. A partnership with the school system is desired so that we can take advantage of what the Innovation Hub does, create a pathway to medical schools like Meharry for young people that live in Paducah. There's so many ways we can measure our outcomes, and it's not just in dollars and cents, but in improving the quality of life for people on the south side. From a municipal standpoint, what cities value obviously is, are we going to improve property values? Are we going to generate property taxes? Those are things that cities require to operate, and so we believe that investing in the south side and creating not only facilities but ancillary services and amenities in that neighborhood is vital. I mean, people on the south side need the same things that people need in every other part of the city. So we need, retail and commercial development there, and preferably things that are black-owned and black-operated as much as possible, but not exclusively. We also want to make sure that housing is a big piece of what we're doing. So building substantial housing development on the south side so people want to

0: migrate back into the city instead of away from the city. That's a goal that we aspire to. And we believe that we can build housing that's affordable, even in this difficult environment that we're in, by working together, working collectively, and taking advantage of all these relationships that we've built over the last 10 years. We believe we can make this a housing development that is attractive to people from across the spectrum and make Paducah, make the South Side a walkable, friendly neighborhood that addresses public safety concerns and all the things that tie into that.
1: Well, you know, have you had very much support for us through city government or through the community for us this project, even speaking of the mayor?
0: We've had support. We'd like more. We have entered into a formal development agreement with the city of Paducah in April that was voted on by the city commission, and we've had unanimous support from the city commission, and so they certainly are in supportive of what we're doing. We would like more. The amounts that are in that agreement are, you know, public record, so I don't have to speak to that, but we believe that once we establish what we're doing and people start seeing real estate, the vertical developments that we're going to create, I think that's going to cause people to take us, you know, even more seriously. But we welcome support at all levels. We need city support, we need county support, and we need state support, and even federal support. And we are, you know, making efforts to attract those kind of resources because we feel this is an investment and not an expense. And it's important that we invest in our children and in our neighborhoods like we do in any other part of the city that is thriving and doing well. So we've engaged people to help us, you know, with positioning ourselves to attract those funds that are available through grants, programs. Again, we are a nonprofit, so we can receive, you know, grants of all kinds, and we can receive, you know, support from every level of government, and we will make it inroads in that way. We're a new nonprofit, so we don't have this kind of track record that's needed. Like, we're not the United Way, so to speak. So we want to get there. But you have to start small and work your way up. And so there's no contribution that's too small. Right now, we do have a capital campaign. We've termed it the 500 Club. And what that simply means is, you know, if we can get 500 individuals in and around Paducah to contribute $1,000, you know, that's $500,000 right there. So that would be transformative for our ability to hire additional staff for Civic Pathways Group and to operate as a social enterprise like we want to, and create more valuable services for the city of Paducah. People also that may not be able to give at that level can give half of that. So we have another group of investors that are going to give $500 per investor. And I'm calling them investors and not donors because, again, our goal is to turn your investment into a measurable outcome that will benefit all of us. And so I want us to look at it differently than just a donation. I want people to look at it as an investment in the community. And I think that's important that we have that mindset.
1: Man, I agree with you 100% because in stuff of this nature, it will help just to, like you said, the changing of the community. It would just be a win-win even for us, crime and the whole nine yards. But my question is, what would make you want to try to come back to Paducah to try to, because it ain't like that you hadn't been successful already, so, but you just want to put back into your own community?
0: Well, absolutely I do, and, you know, I think there are lots of reasons for it, but, you know, I'll start off by making sure, I mean, I'm not ashamed to admit, this honors my parents' legacy. You know, my father and my mother were pillars of that community, and, you know, I couldn't go to Paducah anywhere without someone, you know, mentioning my parents, even to this day. And so honoring B.A. and Francis Hamilton in some small way, and even some big way, is obviously top of mind for me. You know, I try to do that every day in how I live my life and what I do and how I raise my family. But I think that having, you know, something that you can look at for decades to come and, you know, making sure people know that that's the foundation that they established for us, I think that's important. But equally important is, again, providing hope. You know, this is a very difficult time in our society, you know, for so many people. And around the world, really, but, you know, really, obviously, I can only take care of so much. And by doing this in Paducah, where the need is there and the opportunity is there, it just makes all the sense in the world. There's so many good things that are coming to Paducah that I've heard about as I've been there the last few years. You know, the data center's coming, the

0: not necessarily a bad thing if it's done right. The nuclear energy plants that are coming there, the work that's already being done in some major industries that are located in Paducah. Paducah is a jewel. It's geographically located in such a way that it's close to everything. And so I think Paducah should become a place that people are trying to get to, not trying to leave. And so young black folks in Paducah that grow up there, that do well and want to do more, they need to go and be educated in Paducah when possible and elsewhere, but they also need to come back and give back.
1: Amen.
0: And
1: amen.
0: So I think that creating an environment where it's recognized that, you know, that people know that Paducah is not just where I'm from, it's who I am. I mean, I think that Civic Pathways Group proudly says we are Paducah. And I think that's a mantra that I want to make sure we perpetuate and sustain. And, you know, again, I just think that young professionals that come to Paducah from the area, when they get there, they're going to see the quality of life that they can enjoy here. They're going to see the traffic's a lot better than in Nashville. Home prices are a lot better than in Nashville. The schools are really good, and I think they're going to see, why would I go back to a Nashville or an Atlanta when I can be in Paducah? That's the attitude that I bring to this, and I think that others will see that vision once we start, you know, really building those things on the south side and people start seeing the potential there is in Paducah for everybody, not just those that are more fortunate in some ways than others, but for everybody. There is so much potential there that we need to magnify that and amplify that.
1: Hey, as we wrap up, will you kind of give the listeners one more time on how they can go about being a sponsor or helping out?
0: Absolutely. So Civic Pathways Group is developing its website. We have a landing page and we have a giving platform, and you can find us at civicpathwaysgroup.com. 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You can also leave information where we can contact you. We can engage you on our civic leadership committee, and you can help us build this. We're not finished, and so we still need the input of everybody in the community. But go to civicpathwaysgroup.com and you'll find us. And also, any of those board members that I mentioned, if you know them personally, reach out to them, reach out to me. My phone number is 615-497-4372, and I welcome calls from everybody in Paducah that wants to know more and wants to give more and participate in what we're doing.
1: Brothers and sisters, we've had Dr. Eddie Hamilton, the son of B.A. and Francis Hamilton, and I tell you what, I truly appreciate it, and I hope everything works out good on this program, because this is a win-win for the community and also for Meharry, and I know it will be a win-win for Paducah, Kentucky. Thanks, Eddie, and I really do appreciate it.
0: Thank you, JW, and as you say, we are better together.
1: Thank you, sir. Bye-bye.
0: Bye-bye.
1: Well, we've heard from Eddie Hamilton, Dr. Eddie Hamilton, but now we got two very community-minded people in the studio with us, and of course, I got to start. I'm going to use that philosophy, ladies go first. So we got Miss Betty Dobson. And I guess could be called professor or because making things happen or however. But Betty, tell us, the listeners out there, who Betty Dobson is.
2: Thank you, JW, for that introduction. Well, I'm just, I don't know, just a person. And I'm a mother. And I mean, I love my community, love the Lord, and my friends, and would just do whatever I need to do, you know, to preserve our history. I love it.
1: And you worked hard at that. You know, okay. I always have kind of heard the story, but I wasn't there. They were ready to tear the Metropolitan Hotel down, and it was almost to the point of where you actually got in front of the bulldozer.
2: Well, I wouldn't say I got in front of the bulldozer, but I guess in a sense you could maybe say that, you know, our board just found the information about who all stayed there, and Reverend Jimmy Hodge, I don't know if you remember.
1: I remember yeah. Jimmy. He used to ride the bicycle all the
2: yes,
1: time.
2: Yes, everywhere. And Cheryl Cooper and I had put up a building on the vacant lot across from the hotel and was selling candy to the kids, that type of thing. And he came up to us and said, "So proud of you girls, you know, I'm just sorry they're tearing

0: down Lincoln School. And he said, now they're going to tear down the Hotel Metropolitan. And I'm like, they should, because the roof looked like it was getting ready to fall in. The siding was popping off, that type of thing. And that's when he said, oh, baby, you don't want them to do that. That's where Cab Calloway, Duke Ellington, Ella Fitzgerald, Billie Holiday. And when he was saying all that, I said, you got to be kidding. They stayed in there? He said, yes, because they couldn't stay anywhere else. And that opened the door right there. I was hooked.
1: So you mean, going back just a little bit, really, you didn't really have that much interest in Metropolitan until you talked to Jimmy Hines?
0: Yeah, well, I didn't know what it was. You know, like many people who come up to me even today would say, I didn't even know this building was here. I lived less than a block away and didn't know what this hotel was, what it meant to the community. It was like a part of the foundation of that black community there. You know, it was called Bronzeville. A lot of people don't know that we recognize it as Uppertown, but it was called Bronzeville. They had their own mayor. And it was just amazing to me when I started looking into the history and then finding out that a lot of famous people were drawn to Paducah because of Paducah natives, like Fate Marable. He discovered Louis Armstrong, Boyd Atkins from Paducah. He's a Paducah native that is well known in Chicago, wrote the song Heebie Jeebies, and allowed Louis Armstrong to use it, and it made Louis Armstrong a star. Mr. Cross trained Billie Holiday. The flowers she wore in her hair was because of him. And, you know, so finding out all that history was amazing to me. And what better place to house it than in the Hotel Metropolitan? And so we have been blessed over the years to get funding, to keep the doors open. And we read the hotel like church ladies. You know, when you need money, what you do, you cook. So that's what we did. We sold plates, and that helped to pretty much keep the bills paid until we would get an allotment of funds so we could, you know, do what we needed to do. But we have been so blessed. And the last one of the last grants that we received was from the Mellon Foundation. And with that, we were able to renovate the Hotel Metropolitan and hire a new director, you know, executive director. I'm still there in whatever capacity I'm needed in. But sometimes you just have to plan for the future. And I put in this year it will be 27 years with the hotel.
1: Ain't that a blessing?
0: It is a blessing. And so many people relied on what I was telling them. And so I just don't want to close my eyes and then it dies when I go. This way, by having new blood, new folks to come in and be willing to keep that building alive, means that I can rest comfortably, you know, because not getting any younger, you know. So just like you would plan for your family.
1: Right.
0: I'm trying to plan for the hotel.
1: Well, to the listeners out there, you just heard, in fact, I'm learning stuff that I didn't even know about the hotel. And Betty, we can't thank you enough for doing what you have done. But we better go and give part of this conversation to Dr. Hammonds. Dr. Hammonds, the new director of the Metropolitan Hotel. Who is Dr. Hamilton?
2: Well, greetings. Thank you so much, Edward, for having me here. I am Dr. Martez Hammonds, a native of Murray, Kentucky.

0: The work of all the way back into Maggie Steed. It is important for us to preserve the history, preserve the building, tell the history accurately, because it's too many people nowadays that are wiping our history out or trying to rewrite our history. And we just want to do what we do best, and that's tell those stories and tell the history. I do have a background in theater, a background in nonprofit, background in higher education, background in funeral services, a lot of backgrounds that we're bringing together to provide and contribute here in Paducah, Kentucky. And so, again, I am so excited. It just thrills me to know that I go to work every day and I'm walking in the halls, I'm sitting in the areas where all these legends have rested their head, had felt safe, right? It's a safe place for them during a time where they may not have felt safe anywhere else. And so, and I'll say it this way, I always say it, that a black woman built this off her shoulders, her vision, at a time when women couldn't get alone. Women did not have these rights, but this was an African-American woman who was doing such great work and had and a visionary. And so it's just, I mean, it's befitting that it continued. Most of the owners were women. Right? And then Miss Betty steps in to revive it, her Miss Cheryl. And so being the lone guy to come in and be the executive director is not challenging. It's fun. These ladies, they love on me all the time. They make sure that I'm supported, and they tell me that I'm supported because they believe in the mission of Hotel Metropolitan. And that's for us to take this hidden gem of Paducah, Kentucky, and make it a national treasure. And we're going to do that.
1: I know you're going to do that because it's already proven that you're going to do it. Because, got to give a shout out to Brent Legg. Even our mayor has been a benefit to this project also. And, of course, by them wanting to try to make Southside more balanced than ever before, I just feel like this is a win-win, and I really do appreciate. But you know, I know the listeners will think sometimes, why would you want to come to Paducah, Kentucky, though?
0: Absolutely, and so that was a question that was asked of me a lot. Number one, family. So family drew me back home. Again, I'm only, 30, 40 minutes down the street. My grandmother is 86 years old.
1: And Bless you.
0: We're like besties, best friends. And so to be closer home where I know my village is important to me. But honestly, I didn't know about the Hotel Metropolitan until I applied. And then as I continued to research and grow, I love history. And I love telling the story accurately. And so marrying all those things that I love to do best, it's been great. At first, we were like, okay, so how am I going to get from a big city over? I was living in Nashville. I was living in Fort Wayne. I was living in Dallas, Texas prior to this. How am I going to bring it back to Paducah? And so, you know what? I got moved in real fast, actually faster than I thought I was going to. I crisscrossed back and forth to Murray because it's not that far. Right. I mean, it's like going on one side of Nashville to the other side of Nashville, literally. And so I'm able to get back home. I'm able to still go to church with my granny as much as possible. So again, I feel like I'm at home. So as I continue to path my way and build my way, more and more community members here in Paducah are being more inviting and say, hey, you know, come to this event, or we'd love to have you here, or you know, Miss Hawkins, Pastor Hawkins, stopping me for the 8th parade and saying, no, you need to see this parade. And I stood there at that intersection with her, and she introduced me to almost everybody that was in the parade.
1: Amen.
0: So I think, you know, and I wouldn't be here if there wasn't a need, and so I think there is a need for my skill set at the Holiday Inn, at the Hotel Metropolitan. I used to work at the Holiday Inn, too. And it's funny because my friends be like, you back at a hotel? But yes, but a different type of hotel. And so I just want to be able to give my time, treasure, my skill set, and hopefully our goal, and I truly believe we'll do this, is ensure that Hotel Metropolitan is sustainable for years to come. The structure, the history, the information, the accessibility. We want everybody to know you can come to Hotel Metropolitan. It's not just for black people. It's for everyone.
1: Amen.
0: Everyone.
1: Yeah? Amen. Right. Amen. We're better together.

0: batters together.
1: You know, it's just amazing how you could come out with this philosophy, and we're so proud. I want to say, speaking on behalf of Paducah, we're so proud to have you back home, if that's what you want to call it. But we just really feel good about the story and the history that you talked over the years about the Hotel Metropolitan. But give for the ones that never heard the story, how did it actually come about?
2: Well, the Hotel Metropolitan was the brainchild of a young black woman named Maggie Steed. She came to Paducah and married a gentleman named Henry Steed, who happened to own a house. And there is even a story to be told about him owning a house, because after the Civil War had ended, for black people to own property, your grandfather's grandfather had to own property before you could. So within that short period of time, Henry, who was listed as a mulatto in the census, owned a house, and it had an extra room. So Maggie, coming from a more metropolitan area, knew the need of having something that could accommodate people of color. And so she tried to get him to agree to building a hotel. And she just went over his head and went to Langford & Orr, which was the largest lumber company in Paducah, and convinced them to build the Hotel Metropolitan for her. She put down $1 and 62 payments of $25 until she paid it off.
1: Amazing. Amazing. But go a little deeper into it. You said that women couldn't own property back in them days.
2: They couldn't. I mean, didn't even matter what race you were, you know. You could not own property.
1: Even white women years ago.
2: No one had rights. Women didn't have rights until the 1920s during the suffrage period. And even afterwards, you know, even though it was beneficial for white women, it wasn't really beneficial for black women. We were still, you know.
0: Black.
2: Yes, yes. And so for Maggie to achieve that was just wonderful. It was a blessing. And there was a publication called the Golden Jubilee of Colored Baptists in Kentucky. And they were one of the first group of people that were able to stay in the hotel. And they were so amazed about being in this hotel. They referred to it as a modern hotel. And so they were so happy that they were able to stay there that they wanted to feature the hotel in their publication. In fact, and I don't know really where I got this, but I believe someone had told me, a researcher, I can't remember his name, I'm looking right at him, but I can't bring it up right now. But anyway, it was thought that Maggie's picture should have been in that book opposed to the hotel. But that was the kind of woman Maggie was. She was before her time. She sent a picture of the hotel to be in that book. And so she knew how to market. Even back in 1908 or so, she was marketing her hotel to people who needed it. And so they would know that they had a safe, decent place to stay when they traveled.
1: Well, this is for the benefit of the listeners. How did she get the hotel in her name then? How did it happen? I mean, because her husband was dead at the time that mm-hmm. the hotel was built. How did that all came about?
2: She was a woman before her time. She forged his signature. What do you think? Well, like many women, you know, we sign our husband's checks or what have you. I used to tease my husband. I said,

0: probably get in trouble if you were to sign one of your checks, because it's always got my signature on it, you know. So I'm sure Maggie just wanted this to happen. And knowing that if that's all it took was a signature. And on her block, according to the 1910 census, there weren't a whole lot of people on her block that could read and write.
1: Right.
0: But Maggie could read and write, and so she signed that document.
1: And nobody, in other words, even the banker at the time, he didn't really know, he didn't, I mean, of course, he didn't have no reason to doubt her.
0: Mm-mm.
1: But
0: mm-hmm.
1: That was amazing.
0: Yeah.
1: Dr. Hammond, when you hear this story that Betty's told to the community so many times, what is your thinking of the story?
2: One, I'm always in awe and amazed, and I get to hear this story often. How I get to hear it, I'm glad you asked. Well, you can always schedule a tour of the Hotel Metropolitan. Let me put that plug in there. And Miss Betty does the tour also as Maggie Sneed, and that's called Maggie Sneed Memories Tour, right? And so you can come and hear these stories from the perspective of Miss Maggie. For me, it just brightens my day to be able to hear the stories, and guess what? She knows so many stories because so many people have come to the hotel and talked about it and tell us stories. We just had a descendant of the latest owners come in and was talking about Miss Gaines. She was talking about I remember this room here and this, and verify, and what in research we call it triangulate, right? The stories. It's other people verifying these stories because they were there. And so it's just so good to just keep hearing those. As we continue to grow, I think that more and more people, I told somebody the other day, I'm about to put a billboard out there because we need people to come and hear these stories.
1: Amen.
2: Witness.
1: Amen.
2: The experience and the feel of walking in there, and all of those people have touched those rails, have been in those bathrooms, have been in those rooms, right? Mm-hmm. And a big portion of that is music. Music was huge back then, the Chitlin' Circuit, and we really want to, you know, capture how music is so universal, that music touched the hearts of everyone. And some of those names, Ike and Tina Turner, mm-hmm. Sam Cooke, you know, Their music was in everybody's house.
0: B.B.
2: Right? B.B. King.
0: Yeah.
2: Right? Sat on the porch and their story. I'm not going to tell you any more stories because you have to come
0: to the hotel.
2: Yes. Come to the Hotel Metropolitan and you will learn some of these stories. But there's so many rich stories for all ages, mm-hmm. as well. Mm-hmm. And as we build and grow, that's exactly what we're going to do, is make sure that no matter your age, no matter your background, when you come in the Hotel Metropolitan, you always feel welcome. Mm-hmm. But you're also going to walk out well-learned.
1: Mm-hmm. So you're there at the hotel, whereas Betty, people a lot of time would call Betty, because she just lived right around the corner. So if they wanted to see, but you're there quite a bit now, in a way of speaking.
2: Yeah, and soon we're going to start actual office hours, like opening hours, just like any other museum in Paducah. Mm-hmm. And so that's our goal. That's been our goal for a little while, I was told. And so me coming on board and hopefully getting volunteers set up and you know, all types of ways that we're going to open up the building, because we want people to just be able to walk in and have a tour. So right now, yes, by call, by schedules. If you see a car there, somebody's there, so come on in. You know, our boats, folks that come to visit, our tourists, they come by. And so our goal is to have office hours. Our goal is to have a virtual schedule where you can actually go online and schedule your tour. We're on the up and coming, so
1: well,
2: get ready.
1: Betty, Dr. Hammond mentioned Lisa, well, Big House's daughter, Lisa mm-hmm. Gaines. Well,
0: McDowell.
1: But how did they come into the picture? Because I understand there on the end, Big House actually donated the hotel to you guys.
0: Yeah, to the Uppertown Heritage Foundation. He donated the hotel in 2000 to our organization. And
1: how did he get ownership of it, though?
0: Well,

0: he helped his parents buy, him and his wife, I can't remember Mrs. Gaines' first name, but he helped her, they helped his parents, Lester and Olivia, to buy the Hotel Metropolitan. And so when they passed away, Mr. Gaines passed first, so it went to Mrs. Gaines. And then when Mrs. Gaines passed away, she pretty much left it to Miss Strickland, her sister, to run. And then when she passed away, it went back into Mr. Gaines's big house's possession.
1: I got you.
0: And so, but when he got it, the hotel was in such bad shape, and as I said, it was just kind of like a balancing act. We learned about the hotel and all the famous people that stayed there.
1: Right.
0: And then there's that pink slip that's on the pole that's saying it was condemned. And so it was a great effort, you know, and you were a part of that effort, you know, helping us to preserve the hotel. And even with that, you know, looking back on that, because you remember they used to say this about Mayor Jones, Albert Jones, who could tear down more buildings,
1: right.
0: Godzilla or Mayor Jones? Right. Remember that? And he was eyeing the hotel. And so I never will forget that night that we went to the city council, and Bill Black Jr. arranged for so many supporters to come, and the building, the room was just filled with people supporting us.
1: Right.
0: And I got up and I said my little piece, and then after I was done, Mr. Cross got up, and he said, y'all need to get up and help these girls, support them. They trying to save the hotel. And great for us that he was there and able to tell us so much of the history. But another thing, Mayor Jones adored Mr. Cross and respected what he had to say.
1: Right.
0: So that allowed us, just him being there, helped to sway Mayor Jones to decide, we'll give you time. And the Lord just blessed us from there to meet every stumbling block that came in our way. And I, as we were meeting those stumbling blocks, I would think of the stories that Mr. Cross told me about him trying to get the Boys and Girls Club, well, the Boys Club at that time.
1: Right.
0: And it was just, you know, I was like, okay, he was teaching us, and we didn't even know it.
1: Right.
0: You know, he was saying, okay, if this doesn't work, then you do this.
1: Mm-hmm.
0: Don't be caught in this box,
1: right,
0: thinking it's got to be like that for
1: right
0: you to make it.
1: Mm-hmm.
0: And he this I'm gonna say this and then I'll shut up, but he told me how that they gave him, they said, you can have this area for the Boys and Girls Club, the Boys Club, but you got to move these stones that are here in this area. And he said, I wondered, how in the world am I going to get these stones moved? He said, physically, I couldn't do that. He said, you needed, like, equipment to do it. So he said they were putting me in a situation where they knew I could not win.
1: Right.
0: And he said he was just sad about it. And then he was walking somewhere, and he saw this guy with a bulldozer.
1: Mm-hmm.
0: And he asked him, he said, would you move these rocks for me? And he said, what'd you got? How much money you got? He said, I don't have any. He said, but I have a sandwich. He said, well, give me that sandwich then. And he took the sandwich after he finished eating. He moved those stones.
1: Ain't that something?
2: Mm.

0: And he went down and told the people, I moved the stones.
1: Ain't that something?
0: And he was like, they said impossible. They knew what they were doing.
1: Ain't that
0: you
1: something?
0: Know? Mm-hmm. They were laying it so he could not make it. And that's why he was sharing with us, don't always think you got to work it this way just because people told you that.
1: Mm-hmm.
0: You got to keep your mind open.
2: That's good.
0: To make a way out of no way.
2: Yeah, that's good.
0: And that stuck with, at least with me, through this process, mm-hmm. you know, that you can't always think like, mm-hmm. like the strict criteria that folks have said, mm-hmm. this is the way it's got to be. Sometimes you got to change that.
2: Yeah. Sometimes it's best to take the path less driven, less walked.
0: Mm-hmm.
2: Sometimes you have to be innovative and, mm-hmm. and creative. And it's about playing chess, not checkers.
0: Yeah.
2: You know, you got to be strategic. And mm-hmm. I like something that you said, because I often tell young people that, you know, never win the battle to lose the war. Right?
0: Mm-hmm.
2: Never win the battle to lose the war.
0: Mm-hmm.
2: You're thinking so about right now and that it's the end, but it's a big picture.
0: Yeah.
2: Right?
0: Mm-hmm.
2: And sometimes we will try to win that right now moment and lose the whole big picture.
0: Mm-hmm.
2: And so I think Mr. Cross was like, man, if I could have met him, that'd have been great too.
0: Yeah.
2: It's just the stories I hear about him and the fact that I go to work on his street every day, you know, and it just ties into everything that we do at the Hotel Metropolitan, right?
0: Mm-hmm.
2: And what we're going to do, because we're going to continue to honor the legacy as we build the future. I love it.
1: Mm-hmm. Oh, I tell you what, baby, that was a story.
2: I love
1: that's
2: it.
1: A story that a lot of people, I've never heard that story.
0: Mm-hmm.
1: Boy, that's a blessing.
0: And a lot of people don't know that Mr. Cross trained Billie Holiday.
1: Yeah.
0: She came here when she was 8 years old. He said he couldn't remember if it was an aunt or a grandmother, but they brought this young girl called Dory to him and asked him to train her. And it says she has this dynamic voice, and we think you could help her. And so that's what he did. He said, but she kept dropping her head. She wouldn't hold her head up. And he said, I would tell her, hold your head up, girl. Hold your head up. And he said, he told her, put your hand on the side of your face to remind you to keep your head up. And that went from the hand on the side of the face to the flowers she became known for wearing every day. And he said, that was because of me. But he just smiled. Yeah. I wish you could have seen it. And we recorded him, and things that he shared with us, when it was really personal, he would whisper, like people could still hear what he was talking about. And when he would start whispering, me and Cheryl would lean in so that we could hear, so we wouldn't miss mm-hmm. any of the things that he was saying. And we all, the day ended, our session ended with us just tearing up, crying, because he was just saying he didn't realize how blessed he was. He was trying to do something else, and he said, God wouldn't let me do this other thing.
2: Yeah.
0: Because he had this bigger picture in store for me. He said, I never dreamed that I would affect so many young men.
1: Amen. Amen.
0: In my time.
2: Wow.
0: You know. And so to hear him say that, and tears were just rolling down his face, and we were crying too, but it was just amazing, that time with him. And he said, I'm going to go up in that attic and pull down some stuff for you. And bless his heart, he was gone 2 weeks later.
1: Ain't that something?
0: And that's why I say I always know every step with this project, God's got his hands
1: Amen.
0: In it. For us to get that information firsthand.
1: Mm.
0: Not just information history, but encouragement and a lesson. All at one time. And so it was amazing, and I'm so thankful, and just praise God for that opportunity.
1: I tell you, I've done a lot.

0: shows, but I tell you, this is one that has really got to me. You're right. And Dr. Hammond, you keep talking about the history that we go through. Mm-hmm. In other words, man, in order for us not to go back, mm-hmm. and we don't want to repeat history, that's for mm-hmm. sure. Mm-hmm. So we got to keep history. And, you know, of course, you all know that I've been working on this Lincoln project, and they had told me that the doors would be wide open if that school never was completely tore down. And so I know what it meant. So I'm so glad that you had the effort to keep the Hotel Metropolitan going, because these are stories. Now, Betty, also to bring it up to date, of course, we're talking about, I understand that Thurgood Marshall was even at the hotel.
1: Yes, he was.
0: They said it, I mean, even to the point when one time it was explained to me that he would be down on the floor doing stuff or whatever, you know, or getting his stuff together.
1: Well, he defended that was the first time he came here, was to represent a client. And
0: he was working with NAACP at that time.
1: Yes, yep, he was with the NAACP, and this young black man had killed the white man, and he came and represented him. However, he had to have a white counterpart to speak with the judge because of the Jim Crow era, and that was attorney Joe Freeland.
0: And I remember.
1: There was a movie that was done by Chadwick Boseman.
0: Exactly.
1: And it was called Thurgood.
0: Right.
1: And I kind of thought that movie could have been on the premise of this. And what had happened at the end of this movie, just to wind it up, he said, "You could do it, Freeland. You could do it." And I was like, oh, my God. I believe this is representing Paducah, you know, because he's saying Freeland. I mean, what is the chances of that? But and he came to help put Alvin Barkley's affair in order, and also to watch the integration of Tillman High School, because it was very important that went well.
0: You know, and Joe Freeland was a friend to the African-American community.
1: He
0: really was. In fact, he was a member of the NAACP, and he would support us behind the scenes any way he could, you know. Mm-hmm. But, Dr. Hammond, as we wrap up here, what's some things that the listeners out there need to know about how do they go about getting involved or participating or financially as well?
2: Absolutely. Thank you for that question. As we move forward, soon we'll be launching so many initiatives, and we need everyone's support. Financially, I always say time and treasure. Most importantly, prayers. And we're believers. We have faith, and continue to pray. Pray for our society. Pray for the work that we're doing at Hotel Metropolitan, because it does go and span beyond just African American history. Culture, leadership is huge. And so however we at the hotel can be of assistance, let us know. Continue to support our events. Continue to come and tour as well. Soon we're going to be launching a campaign. We won't talk about it right now. We'll come back on the show and talk about some of the future initiatives that we want to re-aspire, right? And we have a vision for the Hotel Metropolitan to be sustainable. And so we're going to need our community support, all of our community support. And so be on the lookout here soon as we launch our new website. I'll just say that. In the website and branding first.
0: How did they get to the website?
2: I'll come back and talk about that too.
0: Okay.
2: Because everything is so brand new. We have to hit the button first. And once we hit the button, it launches.
0: Right.
2: But it's going to look nice. It's going to be classy. It's going to be modern and contemporary, all in one. Again, we're bridging the history, and we're looking towards the future. And so we have with the Mellon Grant, we have a lot of initiatives that were written in the grant, and so we're seeing them come to fruition, including our restoration of our outside of the building. The Purple Room is adding a bathroom to our Purple Room, and so it's going to be more accessible for our community to be able to have smaller events, etc. And that's what we want. We want that to happen. So let us be a beacon for you all, okay?
0: Closing remarks, Betty.

0: I appreciate you allowing us to be here. Appreciate the community support. And just call us.
1: Right. I tell you, man, this is some kind of show. That's all there is to it. And I'm so glad that everything worked out on you all's behalf, but because we want to try to help you any way we can. And so I just feel like that to the listeners out there, we really

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1: Some rough weather. I'm Paul Stevens, Fox News. A big major nor'easter pounding the East Coast, bringing damaging winds, heavy rain, and coastal flooding. The Jersey Shore and the Outer Banks are already seeing big waves and beach erosion, with conditions worsening the further north you go. Hundreds of flights have been delayed or canceled. Thousands losing power. States of emergency in effect, of course, across parts of New Jersey and New York. New Jersey Governor Mikey Sherrill urging residents to be ready.
2: Please make sure you have water on hand. We have food on hand. Many of our coastal roads might become impassable due to flooding as this tide surges onshore, especially in the Back Bay areas. So make sure you're prepared. Charge your phones.
1: The most intense impacts of the nor'easter forecast for later today into Sunday. Some areas could see wind gusts of up to 60 miles an hour, heavy rain and coastal flooding and beach erosion as well. The Wall Street Journal reporting that President Trump has rejected Iran's latest proposal to slow down or end the war in the Middle East using a seven-day roadmap. Fox's Madeline Rivera in D.C. explains why.
3: The U.S. and Iran are still negotiating through mediators, though. They engage in talks on the sidelines of the United Nations General Assembly this week. Citing people familiar with the matter, the Wall Street Journal says Iran broached the idea of a seven-day pause in fighting in exchange for lifting the U.S. blockade in the Strait of Hormuz. But President Trump reportedly does not want to lift the embargo as the U.S. tries to squeeze Iran's economy. The leadership in Iran is fractured, and there are hardliners in the regime like the IRGC who have resisted U.S. negotiations. Iran's president, Masoud Pezeshkian, meantime says Iran will keep defending itself.
1: And despite that rejection, the White House says U.S. officials are having some positive and constructive talks with mediators regarding ending the Iran war. 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
1: President Trump is calling meetings this week with China's President Xi Jinping, quote, very productive.
16: I think we've made tremendous strides. We've made great strides. Very positive for both countries.
17: President Xi saying the two sides added new substance to the relationship, while President Trump says farmers in this country should be very happy with more trade details expected on Monday, while Ambassador David Perdue says the two sides have established an AI or SI dialogue and crisis mechanism. On Iran, Purdue says China assured the U.S. that it's not supporting Tehran's war effort. But lawmakers in both parties remain skeptical.
1: And that's Fox's Kevin Cork in D.C. One senior White House official saying the two world leaders talked about the economy, AI, trade, and other areas of possible cooperation. Now it's Russia's turn to address the U.N.

0: General Assembly, but President Vladimir Putin will not be making that speech.
1: Foreign Minister Sergei Lavrov will provide the Russian perspective on world affairs at the United Nations today. President Vladimir Putin last attended the gathering in New York back in 2015. Lavrov's expected to report on what the Kremlin calls the special military operation in Ukraine. Last year, he claimed Russia was open to negotiations and criticized NATO and the West for prolonging the war. We will look out for any reference to President Trump's call for a partial ceasefire on strikes against energy facilities, something Ukraine says it's willing to agree to. Jonathan Savage, Fox News.
0: Utah Valley University releasing a 158-page report on security failures surrounding the assassination of Charlie Kirk. That review, finding UVU never created a comprehensive written security plan and ID'd problems with planning and ticketing. Kirk's family has taken steps towards suing the university and the state, their lawyer calling security woefully understaffed and unprepared. I'm Paul Stevens. This is Fox News.
2: My mom is a veteran and she was injured in the line of duty.
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7: Welcome back to The Ramsey Show in the Fairwinds Credit Union Studio. I am Rachel Cruz here with Jade Warshaw, and we are answering your questions. We have Alicia on the line, and she's in Buffalo, New York. Hi, welcome to the show.
8: Hi, thanks for having me. So my question is, I'm 30. After taxes, I make $72,000. And I am just completely baby step number one, so I'm starting to pay off my debts. So I did my snowball a couple days ago, and one of the collections on my debt has went to court recently and still being, like, gone through the process before they serve me. And I'm just wondering if that's my highest collection, like, it's, like, my last one of my snowball. Should I deprioritize and move that up so I can just clear that issue out of the way, or just wait for it to, like, roll through the motions and just see what court does?
9: How much is it?
8: $3,693.
7: Oh. Do you have any money? Like, do you have $1,000 saved?
8: That's in my baby fund, yeah.
7: Yeah, in your baby step one. Okay. Because I'm wondering, since it's all the way in collections and they're, you know, at the point of suing you, if you can settle with them, but you would need some money to put up front, yeah, to say, hey, I have this amount. I'm wondering how quick... go ahead.
8: I make, so, like, my minimum monthly that, like, do, like, and, like, on my debts now, I make around $1,800 a month on those, and then my monthly bill that I pay is $2,500. So collectively, like, I have to pay out $5,300, but I make about $6,000 a month.
7: Okay.
8: So, like, I could save up that extra $700 and, like, move that to the very top, but I need at least, I feel like I need, like, 50% to offer them, and I just don't know if I should just... Like, I could pay off 8 accounts within that $2,100 of my, between pay laters and my small collections and my small credit cards that I just closed.
7: Yep.
8: But I'm like, you know, it's like, I'm in between a rock and a hard place.
9: So can't cover the minimum, you wouldn't have the money to cover the minimums while you stack up? Because I don't think you need to save 50%. I think if you get to a quarter of this, they might take it. Like 25 cents on the dollar.
8: So that would be, that calculation would be...
9: If like it's $9,000, like let's look for 700 to $900.
8: Yeah, so that's about, that's like

0: 6 weeks of just not paying my that's not it's just 6 weeks of not doing the snowball.
1: Well, you're
0: that's
1: doing
0: the minimum it's not, to begin with.
1: It's not that you're not doing the snowball, because you can pay the minimum, so you can pay the minimums on everything. We're just expediting this because they're suing you. And so let's make sure, if it hasn't happened yet, let's try to go to the table one more time and say, before this makes it to court, can we just settle? This is all the money I have. And consider it you just you're tying up
2: doing,
1: a loose end.
2: Yeah, you're still doing, because you're still paying off debt. So you're
1: going in the right
2: still
1: direction.
2: Yeah, you're just kind of reordering it because of your situation. We would say the same is true if you had an IRS debt. We'd say move that to the front, even if you're like, oh my gosh, but by the time I pay off half of that, I could have 4 other debts paid up, right? It's just you're reordering it because of what is happening and because it's the collections. But you sound motivated.
1: Yes,
0: I do. I live with my boyfriend. He's very fortunate that he makes very good money for what he does, and he pays utilities and rent. Like, he pays the majority of the mortgage, and he pays utilities and food costs. So I looked at I pulled up credit reports a few weeks ago, and it made me sick. Mm-hmm. Like, I don't understand how I just turned 30 this month. And I'm like, I don't understand how I'm 30 with 3 degrees and consumer debt with my car. I owe $41,000.
1: Yeah.
2: Oh, wow.
1: Tell us about your car.
0: It's an 18 Subaru Impreza. A few years ago, my old car, which is almost paid off, got totaled, and I was not in a credit situation to get a good interest like I had on my previous car. So my car currently is sitting at 18% interest.
1: Ooh.
0: And and it's about $500 a month. And like, once I know, like, I
1: and what do you owe on it?
2: $41,000.
0: $41,000 is collective, all consumer.
1: Oh, okay.
2: Oh, I'm sorry.
1: What's the car?
0: I owe $17,000.
2: Oh, okay. Okay, that's better. Good Lord. I was about to say, Alicia, put that car up for sale.
1: Yeah, what's it worth? What is it worth? I'm just curious.
0: About $9,000.
1: $9,000? Private sale?
0: And yeah, private sale.
1: Okay.
0: Kelly Blue Book, $9,000.
1: Okay.
0: And with my snowball, with my what I make right now, and that's like, I have my main job. I'm a bookkeeper for a law firm. So if I do have to go to court for this case,
1: you know,
0: then my lawyer is already like, we'll cover you. Don't worry about it. And then I do InfoCout on the side you know what? I'm completely able to do everything I need to do, pay them the months, and get out of this debt in 15 months.
1: Good.
2: Yes.
0: And
2: we love it. That's what we love to hear. Yes. Well, it's just the idea of you are finally sick and tired of it. And when she opened up that credit report, she's like, oh my gosh, what am I doing? And so she's rewiring everything that she had been doing and making great progress. So well done. All right, let's go to Sarah in Denver, Colorado. Hi, Sarah. Welcome to the show.
3: Hi, thank you for having me.
2: Yes, how can we help today?
3: So I was hoping that you guys could maybe settle a debate between me and my mom. I guess for a little bit of background, I'm 19 and I'm a sophomore in college. I'm currently taking my prerequisites, and next fall I'll be attending nursing school. But for my freshman year of college, I wanted to go to an out-of-state university, and that was before I realized really how much I would be paying in student loan debt.
2: Mm-hmm.
3: So I ended up transferring back to a local college where I'm paying around $6,000 a year. But I still ended up racking up around $26,658 in student loan debt.
2: Okay.
3: And $22,000 of that is a Parent PLUS loan, and then the remaining $4,000 is my personal loan.
2: Okay.
3: So I guess my question would be, I feel like I should maybe defer from nursing school for a year and work full-time to pay off that debt, but my mom thinks that by the time I graduate nursing school, I should be making enough to just pay it off fully.
1: The $4,000 or the $22,000?
3: The $22,000.
1: Is it
3: and the $4,000.
1: Is it subsidized or is it unsubsidized?
3: It's unsubsidized.
1: Ew. Okay.
2: Are you able to cash flow college?
3: No, not necessarily. Take the time off.
2: Will you be taking more loans out then to go to nursing school?
3: Mm-hmm, yeah.
2: Okay. So, yeah, I would say pause. And I may tell you right now, depending on

0: Yeah, and I'd want you to see how long you're in nursing school. And is it $6,000 a year as well?
1: Yeah, it should be.
0: Okay. I would make it a priority to get through that because I am with your mom. If you get that degree, you're going to make great money, Sarah. And nursing is one of the best fields to work in, so it's fantastic. But I think I would maybe pause and maybe not as much to pay off this debt, but to make $6,000 to put away enough to get through nursing school debt-free, and then when you're out, maybe attacking that. I'm just thinking age, stage of life, because to get a good career going under your belt, I think is a great step, but I don't want you going deeper in debt. I would not encourage you at all to go to school if you don't have the money for it. So you need the money going forward, and if you can cash flow your way through school, once you're out of school, then look backwards and say, hey, let's knock out this debt.

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3: 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All right, let's go to Dallas, Texas. Dallas, Texas. We have Patrick on the line. Welcome.
4: Hey, everybody. Thanks for having me on. So my question is this. I am a small roofing company here in Dallas, and I have such an up and down income. 1 month I may bring in $8,000 to $12,000 and then not bring in anything for the next month or two. So my question is, how do I incorporate the baby steps with having such an up and down income? I can't count on anything month to month to month.
5: What causes it to fluctuate in such a high regard?
4: Well, our main busiest times for roofing are in the spring and in the fall, and so it's just a matter
5: winter
4: of
5: months.
4: Yeah, just getting jobs in.
3: Mm-hmm. Okay, so
4: and like I said, I'm one of the smaller guys here in the area, not great big giant, so I don't have a huge sales force out there generating leads for me either.
5: So when you, if you're between 8 to 12, what I would start with is what do I need? Like, what does it take my budget to operate? So let's pretend it's $4,000 or let's say $6,000. What I'd be doing is on the months that I make more than $6,000, I'd be putting a little extra aside in like a Peaks and Valleys account so that if I have a month where I don't make any, I make less, I can pull from that and kind of keep myself floated. But I'm caveating that by saying, if you know that there is a time of year that we just don't do business, mm-hmm. I'd really be interested in finding what I can do to supplement those months. Because it never feels good to have a month where you make zero, and I would love for that to be your goal. Like, even if I have this Peaks and Valleys account, even if I have it set it for 2 months,
3: what else could I be doing?
5: What else can I do?
4: Right. Well, the ultimate goal is to get, an emergency fund of, roughly $36,000 to $48,000 just sitting there to buy me over in the slow times. But like I said,
5: right,
4: it's just getting enough jobs in.
5: The thing is, though, I wouldn't want you to feel that way because this is not an emergency. This is something that you foresee coming.
3: It's a lifestyle.
5: Yes. You know what's happening. It's just part of your month to month, and we can plan for that. But if you're thinking about, I need or however much money there if for 3 months of $0, that's the part where Rachel and I are saying that we can fix that with work. We don't need to have 3 months of zero income coming in. Fair enough?
4: Right. Yes, ma'am.
3: So, having that fund over there is going to be very, very helpful. And then beyond that, just saying, okay, if I need $6,000 to operate and I'm making $8,000, let's put some money in that Peaks and Valleys fund. Let's put some towards a true emergency fund, 3 to 6 months of expenses. Because do you have any consumer debt, Patrick?
4: Yes, ma'am. I've got about $30,000 in credit card debt. And unfortunately, that's kind of what I'm using to tide me over in these slower times.
3: Oh, gotcha. Okay. So more than ever, and it may be you overcommitting yourself with work and extra work just to get your head above water so that you can not only pay your bills for the winter months when you know that that's coming, but also to start working your way out of this debt. So for you on the slow months, because on the good months, if you're making 10 grand,
5: great.
3: You're able to shuffle that around and use that. But when you're not making anything, something has to be coming in so that you don't go deeper in this credit card debt. So that'd be my first goal. Get your head above water.

0: daughter, and it's probably going to mean working a second job on those slow months.
1: Yeah.
0: All right, let's go to Hannah in Atlanta, Georgia. Hi, Hannah. Welcome to the show.
2: Hi, how are you?
0: Hi, we're doing great. How can we help?
2: My husband and I just started taking FPU at our church, and we're currently in baby step two. And we are debating on taking our money out of our CD that we have and paying off all of our debt. I think we should, and my husband doesn't. He thinks if we do that, it'll just be saving us and we won't learn any lessons, almost like he wants us to suffer a little bit. So I just wanted your opinion.
1: How much is in the CD?
2: A little over $52,000.
1: And that's more than enough to cover all of your debt?
2: It would pay all of it minus around $2,000.
1: And is he saying he wants you guys to feel the pain of paying off the debt? Is that what I'm hearing?
2: Yes, because we have been in debt before, and we've always kind of finagled our way out of it easily, and so he thinks if we do it again, we won't learn any life lessons and our habits won't change, which I kind of agree with, but he's busting his butt at work to pay for all of our debt, and I don't know, I just kind of need a second opinion.
1: What's the nature of you guys' bad spending habits? Is it credit cards? Is it vacations? Like, what's the one or two things that you're like, man, it gets us every time? What is it?
2: Our credit cards.
0: And is it just lifestyle, going out to eat, shopping, stuff for the kids? Is it just life?
2: Yeah, mainly life. Our kids, they're in sports, and it's hard to say no to them. We don't eat out often.
1: Well, did you cut up the credit cards?
2: And a lot of ways we're frugal. We did. We cut every single one of them up.
0: Good. Well, honestly, there'll probably be some pain in just that. Having to say no. You know what I mean? Just having to say no to having to work these new habits. So I would say I understand his logic, and we always do caution people to say if you had a lump sum from like a lawsuit come in or an inheritance, and there are people who have to throw this amount of money and be debt free, we say to do it. So we never tell you not to. But we do caution people, okay, but this has not changed your behavior. So I really appreciate his perspective. Like, he's done. And he's like,
1: I want to change.
0: I want to change so bad. And I want us to hate our lives for a season so we never go back. I appreciate that. But also, to get you guys to a place, the fastest place to start building wealth, and that is to use this money, stop making payments, stop paying interest, pay it off, get it paid off, and then maybe there's still some sacrifice, Hannah, to get this 3 to 6 months of expenses saved. Baby step three. And you guys and him work his butt off towards that.
1: Hannah, how many months have you guys had that you set the budget and you stick to what's on the budget?
2: We just started to try to budget for real this time. We've tried in the past and failed.
1: Mm-hmm.
2: But he's at the point where we're sitting in church and we're watching these videos about the baby steps and he's tearing up.
1: So no months.
2: No months, but I'm trying.
0: Yes. Oh, yeah, yeah. Okay. No, we won't fault you for that. Yeah.
1: It helps me understand what he's feeling, which is he's basically saying we haven't proven any of our behavior even with 1 month's budget.
0: Mm-hmm.
1: And I think that he's afraid, to Rachel's point, what if we do this and we're right back where we started and now we're there without any savings?
2: Right.
0: Which is fair.
1: It's fair.
0: But what I would tell him, though, Jade, is I think you guys living on a pretty strict budget, Hannah, because you're going to need to do this baby step three soon if you pay most of this debt off. And you'll still be in gazelle mode, right? That intensity that we talk about in baby step two, there's still that in baby step three. So I would use the sacrifice, the I hate our life, we never want to come back here again, feeling for baby step three through six, right? Use it for that baby step. And then you guys on a budget is going to be a big life change in a good way. So he's going to feel some struggle there. He's going to feel some struggle with you guys putting up boundaries with the kids.
1: Yes.
0: And you guys putting up your own boundaries with your own spending, having to say no. Like, all of that is part of the sacrifice. But him having to work all these extra hours to pay off debt that could be paid off today, I would say let's shift that to the emergency funds, because you guys will have some months of sacrifice to get that emergency fund built. So put your efforts there and be debt-free tonight if you can.

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4: Alrighty, today's question comes from Felix in South Carolina. He says, why do you recommend working with a financial advisor to invest, which incurs a fee, over learning to invest on my own, which avoids the fee? I actually really love this question, and I think it just speaks to the individual. There's plenty of you out there who the only vehicle that you're using to invest in is through your 401k at work, and there's just a few options to choose from. And if you listen to us and you go, okay, I know there's the four types of funds that they suggest: growth, growth and income, aggressive growth, and international. I was able to identify one of each. I selected one, and the rates of return have been good. Cool, set it and forget it. Like, most of us don't need a financial investor if all you're doing is investing through your 401k, which is fabulous. But then for folks who are like, oh gosh, I'm venturing out, I have a little bit more money to spend, I am now going into a Roth IRA, and there's so much to choose from, and I'm feeling a little intimidated, this is my first go round, and you do want somebody who's in your corner, then yes, a SmartVestor Pro is for you. Maybe you're a person who you're like, hey, I maxed out my 401k, I've done some Roth IRAs, and I just don't know where to go next. Or I'm thinking about retiring early. What does that look like? Just kind of getting into some more advanced topics. It is helpful to have somebody to help you navigate that. And if you feel like you've got it and you're looking at things and they feel like they're going well, then it's not for you today. But if you need the heart of a teacher and you want somebody to kind of help you along, then we've also got you covered there. So, Felix, if you feel like you can select those four funds, if you're looking at them and they're averaging what we're saying on here, or you're checking the S&P 500 and you're seeing, okay, I'm at least meeting that index or doing a little better, that's fabulous. Keep doing what you're doing.
3: Yep. And I would say, too, a great financial planner, you guys, looks at more than just your investments. They're looking at your entire financial picture, down to taxes, yeah, estate planning, even a way, you know, through your giving, you know, certain funds that you can do to on interest that's made, so you don't have to pay taxes there. I mean, like, they really can look at your whole picture and be the most efficient with your money. That's why I love ours, that, you know, we have ours that we meet with every January. And he still teaches me new things, things that change in the market, you know, whether there's regulatory,
4: that's a good word.
3: Yeah, just made that one up.
4: regulatory
3: things,
4: is.
3: Yes, that,
4: official.
3: Things, yes, that, you know, that change in the market and the laws and the amounts,
4: yes,
3: and like, and all of it. It's an ever changing industry. And so having someone that this is their life, and that a lot of them can find funds that beat the S&P 500, you know, some good mutual funds. It's just having someone in your corner. So I'm with Jade. If you're beyond just your 401k at work, find someone that's going to look at your whole picture, because they are so, so helpful. What am I trying to say?
4: Regulations, I think. With regulations change.
3: When regulations change.
4: Tax regulations.
3: I don't know, regulatory.
4: Put
3: it in the dictionary.
4: Just I was
3: put my face next to it. My gosh, where I was with some of our content team today, and one of them was laughing because she couldn't spell this word right, and she's like, the robots are going to get me first. And I told her, I was like, I feel that way too sometimes. They're going to see me and be like, take her out. She's done. All right, let's go to Timothy in Idaho. Hi, Timothy. Welcome to the show.
5: Hey, guys. How are you guys?
3: Hi, we're doing great. How can we help?
5: Hey, I could use your wisdom in how to start saving up for a caretaker for our son, and in particular with how we can do that in between baby steps 4, 5, and 6. My wife and I make a baseline of $110,000, and

0: our oldest son has some mental disabilities. He's 7 years old right now, and he is most likely, when he turns 18 or 21, going to need a full-time caretaker. He will not be able to be on his own. What we're trying to figure out, and we talked with the SmartBester Pro, we're trying to set aside some money that will grow over time so that we can afford paying somebody to help our son as he becomes an adult, because our heart is that our son is able to have a little bit of his own independence and be his own person as best as he can. However, it feels kind of impossible with the numbers that the SmartBester Pro gave us. Like he was saying that in order to reach critical mass, we would have to be setting aside $12,000 to $20,000 per year until he turns 21 in order for a caretaker to be able to make this happen.
1: Can you tell us the numbers of what it would cost to have somebody doing that type of care once he turns 18? Like, what's it a month? What's it a year?
0: Right now, like 80 to 100,000.
2: Mm-hmm.
1: Okay.
2: Yeah, and I think the goal, probably what the SmartBester is thinking, is this is probably going to be a lifelong fund for him. And so you're wanting to
0: use the
2: growth off of the principal. It's almost like a retirement, right? The way you look at retirement, I'm going to just live off of the growth and not touch the principal so that it stays there forever. And I can keep this going, right? So, yeah, the numbers he ran, $1,000 a month, probably is accurate. I don't know. But I see how that feels like a massive uphill battle. So what, and you may not have to do $1,000 a month right now. You know, maybe it looks like in 3 years where you guys are, you're able to put an extra $1,500 and kind of catch up to that full amount that you're shooting for when he's 21. But also, I wonder too, Timothy, if you're not quite there yet, if it's maybe a goal when he's 25. Because I think eventually having that fund is going to be really, really important. But I hear you where it feels like such a long timeline with a lot of money in order to get that.
1: Well, I'm also wondering, and I'm not an expert in special needs care, let me start by saying that, but when he turns 18, if not 21, won't he be eligible for some form of SSI, like some sort of supplemental money coming in every month from the government?
0: He probably will.
1: Mm-hmm.
0: The reason why we are hesitating with that is we don't know what that would hold as far as what the government is able to provide. They can change the rules whenever they want. So what we are trying to do is just kind of use that as icing on the cake and become fully self-sufficient.
1: I would look into that a little further because long-term planning, you are going to want this through a special needs trust so that what you do have set aside for him doesn't have the ability to be revoked because it's under his name and it's not protected in that way.
0: That's a good idea.
1: Do you see what I'm saying? So I would sit down with an attorney that can help you specifically with that and do the special needs trust so that you're deciding once he's 18, how is this money protected so that it doesn't take away from his ability to receive SSI in other ways. Does that make sense? Especially if you're thinking, hey, he's going to be out there on his own. The other idea that I had for you is obviously you guys are taking care of him now. Is there a way that you can prolong that longer so that you can continue to set aside money? And do you see what I'm saying? Can you kind of split the difference on that and say, well, maybe he'll live with us until he's 25 so that we can keep some of that money and keep stacking up this trust and these funds for him?
0: Yeah, we can. We can definitely do that. The challenge is that the... It is kind of a lot of work, so yeah. I just want to be careful of my wife and myself.
1: And maybe you hire some supplemental care, but you're still allowing for the margin for you to continue to set aside. Because you're right, you do have to look long term for that. And so I think as you get

0: Hey guys, Dave Ramsey here. You've heard me talking in your ear for years on your drive to work, around the house, wherever you listen, but there's something different about actually getting together. So we created the Live Like No One Else Cruise. 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And we're not just showing up and doing speeches. We're on board vacationing with you all week. 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And what makes this thing so much fun for me, it's one heck of a week. 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
10: Up next, we have Angela in Toronto. Hi, Angela. Welcome to the show.
11: Hi, thanks for having me on. I'm on Baby Step 4, and I'm hoping to get some advice as to whether I should go put myself on a mortgage with my boyfriend of 5 years.
10: Okay, so you guys are looking to buy a house?
11: He's actually already purchased one, okay. And it's more of a retirement property. He retires next year, but I still have 5 years to retire.
10: Okay, and you want to put your name on the mortgage with him?
11: I was thinking about it, and

0: I'm not so sure, just given our spending habits and situational factors.
1: What would be the purpose of putting you on the mortgage? What's there to gain for you?
0: I would eventually be moving in there when I retire, but that wouldn't be for a few years.
1: Right, but where do you live
0: right now?
1: So let's just pretend, what if you just, if you're like, yeah, I'm going to move in there, what if you just paid your portion of rent? Why would you feel like you have to be on the mortgage? Did you put money down with him?
0: I did not. I have a feeling that he doesn't qualify for the mortgage without me.
1: I thought you said he already got it.
0: He's saying he's got a... he's selling his house and he's bought this property and it's a mortgage of an additional $550,000 and he's given the bank my numbers as well.
1: Wait a second. Isn't it weird that he's buying a property without you? Like, he's picking it, he's choosing it, it's his retirement, but now you have to, he's putting your numbers with it. Are you getting a say in this thing?
0: Yeah, and so that's part of the reason I have called, because my spidey senses are saying something is off here.
1: Me too. Good.
0: Been together 5 years, and we did have goals of retiring and purchasing a property, and he's retiring next year, so he's decided that he found the perfect property, and we had looked at some. And it was all, you know, he did this all so fast and all of a sudden there's a
2: lot wrong with the situation, Angela. One is, you never buy a home with someone you're not married to. You have no legal protection. Your name is going to be on this loan with someone that you, again, legally are not married to. It ends up being a mess. Okay. If something were to happen.
1: Yeah. What if he doesn't pay?
2: It's a mess. Okay. So do not buy a home with someone you're not married to. That's to you and to every person listening right now. Do not buy a home with someone you are not married to. Number two, Angela, he can't afford this home. A bank will not give him this loan without you, which means the bank who gives loans for a living, this is what they do. They want everybody in debt because they make so much money. They want to give debt out. Even the bank is saying, oh, if the debt maker is saying, I don't want to give this debt, we need someone else, that means they don't trust that he's going to pay it, that he has the ability to pay it, okay?
1: And think about that just for a split second, Angela. If you go on this mortgage with him and month one he doesn't pay, in month two, he doesn't pay. In month three, he doesn't pay. You're on the hook for that.
0: Right, right. And I already have my own home.
2: Yeah, you don't need a small mortgage. Exactly. You do not need a second home. If he would like to go retire, he needs to buy a home that he can afford. He can afford the payment. And so he needs to do that in, you know, in an individual sense without you. And then however your living arrangements are, they are what they are. But there is something about tying your financial life to someone that is so scary. And I mean, how old are you?
0: I'm 54. Okay, so I've worked really hard my whole life.
2: So, Angela, you're toward the end. You're about to finish. You see the finish line. And what this is going to do is this is going to take you off course, and you're going to be stuck in the woods trying to find your way out when you were on the path. You know what I mean? You saw the finish line, and you deviated from it. Don't do it. This is a big $500,000
1: deal.
2: It's a big deal.
1: And Angela, you're 54 years old. You know it.
2: Trust
1: you
2: your
1: know
2: guts.
1: When something doesn't feel right. And this is it. You're like, man, you're calling us, which is a really good indicator that this doesn't sit right with you. And it doesn't sit right with me either. I agree with Rachel 100%. I would tell him, I'd sit down on you guys' next date, and I'd say, you know what, I've been thinking this over, and I want you to have the retirement home that you want, but you want to know what, it's something you've worked for, we're not married, and I think you should do it, but I'm not going to put my name on it, and we can, you know, in the next few years, if we start to think about maybe me moving in with you, I would just like to pay a rent or something like that, we'll figure that out, but my name doesn't need to be on the deed.
2: Yeah, how much does he
1: see how that goes?
2: Yes, that's a great point. See what his reaction is. Do you know what he has in retirement?
0: He has a government pension, but he doesn't have any other savings.

0: Okay.
1: So I know he would bring home around $4,500 a month.
0: Okay.
1: But with, you know, to take on a $575,000 mortgage, $600,000,
0: nope, can't afford it.
1: With all the additional things he wants to do, I just, yeah.
0: Yeah, he doesn't have the money for it.
1: I can, and I think it might be me being. Mm-hmm.
0: Exactly. How much do you have in retirement?
1: I also have a government pension, and I've saved about $200,000. And so when I retire at 59, mm-hmm. I will be bringing home $62,000 from my pension a year.
0: Good for you. Okay.
1: And then I have the equity in my home, and I have a couple $100,000 in savings and investment.
0: Yeah, because those will be, that'll probably all be close to around $400,000 by the time it's all said and done.
2: Mm-hmm.
1: Yeah, and I know that this is a life-changing decision, and I've worked so hard. I just thought, am I crazy? Because when I speak to him, he makes it sound like it's going to be so easy and wonderful, and
0: I don't want to believe that he's being malicious. Sure. I don't want to put anything like that. I just don't think he's being smart about it.
2: It's just not smart.
0: It's just not wise for either end, right? Like, he can't afford it himself. You don't need to be dragged into it. And so I don't think it's that he's a bad guy. I just don't think he's great with money.
2: Yeah, you know? It's going to put a stressor on your relationship if you do this. It's just going to. And there's no point of doing it. I go back to the original question I asked, which is, what's the benefit? There isn't one. The only benefit is for him getting his loan approved, but that's not what you're his girlfriend for, right? Mm. That's not the reason that you're in a relationship, to help you get your loans approved.
1: Yeah.
2: Yep. You know, and it just boils down to that.
1: I appreciate it, and I respect the show so much that I will take this advice.
0: Oh, I'm so glad, Angela. And honestly, I think you will be better for it. And the beautiful thing is, y'all may look up in 3 to 4 years and get married and say, hey, let's go retire somewhere together live your lives together, right?
2: Love that.
0: I mean, that would be the hope. But I think that is what's so hard, is it's become so normalized to combine things even when you're not married, and to the point that you've worked your whole life. And you're later on, you know, down the road in a relationship. And so the same is true when you're 20. Or when you're 60, but the same mess can occur on a legal sense, that when you own property together, it can get so tangled. And any co-signing, this is even with cars. We get this call all the time that, well, I co-signed for my ex-girlfriend, and now she's dating some other guy in another state and won't pay the car, so now I'm stuck. I mean, it can stay with you, and it always ends up more harm than good.
2: Yeah, I agree. This guy, he's probably not a bad guy. It's just sometimes when you want what you want and you get a little desperate, you start to take desperate measures. And in this case, you unfortunately start taking advantage of a relationship in order to get it.
0: Yes.
2: And I think that's the tough part, is like, don't do it. It's not that serious.
0: Nope, not at all. But trust your gut too, Angela. I think that's another good lesson for everyone, right? If you're in the financial decision-making process and you're like, this just doesn't sit right, that is that lack of peace. Listen to that, because we are trying to solve for peace, as Dr. John Deloney says.
3: 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Normal's broke. You need a plan. 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
4: Here's something that keeps a lot of parents up at night. 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And I love that WorldWatch doesn't talk at kids. It gives families something to talk about. Because when my kids are older, I want them to be able to think for themselves and separate news from

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2: A nor'easter in September, Ontario. Albinger Fox News. A powerful nor'easter is now barreling its way up the East Coast. More than 40 million people across 10 states face damaging winds, torrential rain, and beach erosion. Some coastal areas are already underwater. The Jersey Shore and the Outer Banks are already seeing big waves and erosion as conditions worsen toward New England. Storm is also disrupting travel, with hundreds of flights delayed or canceled. More than 50,000 customers across the Northeast are without power at this hour. And this system is going to take its own sweet time as it moves into New England. Forecasters say some places could get a month's worth of rain in a day. Fox Weather's Katie Byrne is in Ocean City, New Jersey.
3: After days of north and northeast winds, basically that water has been piling up into the back bays, making it harder for each tide to fully drain. So we've had multiple high tide cycles over the last few days, and now that we're getting into the worst of the storm, we still have multiple high tide cycles to go and a lot more water to deal with actually an increased threat for the coast of New Jersey. Now we're expecting the entire coast, essentially, to experience major flooding. The rain totals have also gotten higher. Heavier rain is expected in New Jersey as well. The governor has declared a state of emergency in 8 counties ahead of this, just to make sure that those resources should be available should they be needed.
2: There are states of emergencies in effect at this hour in New York City, as well as 8 counties in New York State and 8 counties in New Jersey. The weather has canceled a lot of events here in the city today, including the big Global Citizen Festival. That cancellation came less than 24 hours before the festival was to begin today on the Great Lawn of Central Park. Organizers say the decision was made in consultation with New York City and NYC Parks because of the threat of dangerous weather. It's the first time in 14 years it's been canceled. 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
2: The Iran war was on the agenda during a state visit from China's President Xi. Here's Fox's Jared Heppel.
8: President Trump says he and Chinese President Xi Jinping did talk about the war in Iran during the 3-day state visits, along with the economy, trade, and AI.
9: America is very happy about this visit, and I'm sure China is very happy also. Great things for both countries. And it's been just very, very productive.
8: China is a top buyer of Iranian oil and has been accused of providing satellite imagery to the IRGC. Presidents Trump and Xi will see each other at least twice more this year at a November summit in China and the G20 in Miami in December. At the White House, Jared Halpern, Fox News.
2: One of the nation's largest Muslim communities is at the center of a federal discrimination lawsuit. It accuses Dearborn, Michigan, of creating a hostile environment to certain religions.
10: The suit is being brought by the Federalist senior legal correspondent Margot Cleveland and names the city of Dearborn and the mayor, Abdullah Hamboud, as defendants, and claims that by spending public resources recognizing only the holidays of the majority Muslim population, they are discriminating and making Christians and Jews feel like they don't belong. Part of the filing reads, quote, "For too long, the city of Dearborn has been a hostile place for Christians and Jews. Defendant Hamoud has taken this hostility to the next level, openly conveying the message that Christians and Jews are not welcome in the city and are indeed second-class citizens."
2: Fox's Chandley Painter. OpenAI is investigating cases of its AI agents.

0: going beyond their assigned tasks on U.S. government websites. Outside researchers say some tried unsuccessfully to access Education Department data. OpenAI also confirming that its agency improperly posted 53 user-uploaded images to third-party sites. Most have since been removed. I'm Daria Altinger. This is Fox News.
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2: Thank you, Suzanne. And thank you, listeners, for tuning in to the SuperTalk network of WKYX and WNGO. Today on Core Principles, I'm pleased to welcome a very accomplished man. He got his bachelor's degree from Princeton and then a Juris Doctor from the University of Wyoming School of Law. He was an instructor at University of Denver Law School. He's also quite an athlete, all Ivy League honors in football at Princeton. And he served Colorado's 4th District in the United States House of Representatives from 2015 through 2024. Welcome to Core Principles, Ken Buck. How are you doing, sir?
3: I'm well, and I'm glad to be with you, Clay.
2: Thank you so much. Well, today I want to discuss your new book, which is called Wake Up America, The Rise of Socialism is the Death of Freedom. It's a timely subject. Just 2 weeks before the publication of your book, the United States House of Representatives voted on a resolution to denounce socialism, and only 8 Democrats voted to denounce socialism. That's terrifying to me. How do you account for the rising support of such a tyrannical system that is completely incompatible with the United States Constitution, even with liberty itself?
3: I think there are a number of factors, Clay. The first is our K-12 education system. Very few students are being taught about the fall of the Soviet Union, about the tyranny in the Eastern Bloc countries, as well as Russia, about what happened to Cuba under Castro and Venezuela under Chavez and Maduro. So it's really a lack of education about the real world impact of socialism. And then secondly, I think that we are, as a result of the socialist policies that we already have in place, we certainly don't have a socialist economic system in this country, but we have had a lot of socialist policies in place, and one of the ones that is certainly at the forefront. There are a few, Social Security, Medicare, but when you look at Obamacare, we are draining a lot of resources, and we need to borrow money for that. And when we borrow money on our $40 trillion debt, it costs every American. Every American pays a little bit more on their home interest mortgage to buy a new house. Every American pays a little bit more at the grocery store because inflation has been impacted by what's going on. And so we have these young Americans who, I certainly struggled to make ends meet when I got out of school and tried to make a living, and they are also. But it's even harder for them because of the cost of living and the affordability issue right now. So when you take that into account, they haven't been taught about the impact of socialism. They're being told that socialism will help give them free health care or health care at a lower cost, food and housing and other things at lower costs. Those are very enticing to individuals. And so I think the combination of those two things has really pushed a lot of people towards socialism in this country.
2: Now, former Congressman Ken Buck, you and I both served in different capacities in the federal government. I was career military. But I think you and I both would agree that the United States federal government does not run things particularly efficiently compared to a lot of businesses. And I wonder how young people are enticed by an idea of free stuff by government-run programs when it's so obvious that the government is actually not the source of anything it provides.
3: Well, first, let me just say, I think you've been very generous in saying the federal government is not particularly efficient. I think you could even go even further and say that it is particularly inefficient in how it delivers goods and services to individuals. And the reality is that when you're receiving free health care, you don't care if it is an inefficient system or an efficient system. You're getting what you need at a reduced or no cost. And so that's the benefit to young people. But yeah, at some point this debt has to be paid back. And it's not, I'm 67 years old. It's not the 67-year-olds who are gonna pay this debt back. It's the 20-somethings, and it's my grandchildren who are gonna pay this debt back. And so if people took a longer view of the situation, I think they would be much less prone to the socialist arguments that we can give you a whole lot for free. And all we need to do is tax the rich. If we just tax the rich, we'll be fine.
2: Yeah. Well, let's talk about

0: a core principle, is the name of the show, and I like to focus on these kind of things, that will introduce, in general terms, the concept of how socialism must be implemented if it is. And here's the question I would ask everybody. I'll just ask you, Ken Buck, specifically. You have finite or limited resources. However well off you may be or have ever been, even if you were Elon Musk, your resources are finite. Therefore, you make choices. Do you first, naturally, instinctively tend to use your resources on the needs of yourself and your loved ones? Or do you naturally, instinctively first tend to give your resources to strangers and hope for the best?
1: Obviously, I use my resources for what I need, and there certainly are charities that I contribute to, my church and others, so that I make sure that I am I feel blessed and I am sharing that blessing with others. But absolutely, my bank doesn't really care if I give everything away to charity. They need that mortgage payment in order to stay in business.
0: Yes.
1: The supermarket doesn't. I can't just go there and say, hey, I gave everything away to a socialist government. I need food for free. They don't care. And so, yes, I think all of us instinctively take care of ourselves.
0: Key word there, all. Every human that is a mere human, not the Lord Jesus Christ, who is beyond human, but every one of us mere humans answer the same way. We all first take care of our known loved ones, including ourselves, rather than strangers first, no matter how generous we may be. And therefore, because there's two competing economic models, roughly supply side or capitalism, demand side or socialism, those are rough, the assumptions behind the models make a difference. And supply side or capitalism assumes that people will act that way, but socialism could only be implemented if people acted the opposite way, which is why, listeners, socialism always invariably, inescapably must be enforced on people. They will not choose it over time. And that is why socialism is tyranny, and there's no escaping that. Do you have any comment on that general outline of socialism, sir? Any correction you want to offer me?
1: No, I don't want to offer you a correction. I think you're spot on. The reality is, in a place like Venezuela, first thing they do, Chavez makes sure that no private citizen has a gun. Then he has a paramilitary force. It's not the police, it's not the military, but a paramilitary force that's loyal to him. And they go out and they enforce the, not really the law, but the political will of the communist socialist dictators. And so that has to happen. If you said to me, Ken, you need to pay 90%, 95% of your income to the government in taxes, I would either, one, stop working if I could, or two, I would object to that. And that objection is what needs to be enforced by the goon squads that these paramilitary units have become. And so it's not that socialism is inherently evil on paper. It's just in practice, it can't happen without enforcement. And enforcement not meaning go to court and argue your case, but knock on your door at midnight.
0: Yes, force against your natural will of how you take care of your loved ones. Well, in your book, Wake Up America, The Rise of Socialism is the Death of Freedom, you discuss not only what socialism is, as we just outlined briefly there, and how it's oppressed people, as you just illustrated with the example from down south, but also you focus on some specific areas, you mentioned a couple of them earlier, where socialist ideas have caused great harm. And those include, in your book, government spending, climate alarmism, free speech encroachments, immigration, education, and health care. Now, we obviously don't have time to dive into a lot of those very deeply, so I want to encourage listeners, get this book, Wake Up America, The Rise of Socialism is the Death of Freedom, by Ken Buck. Study that, understand what's been going on and why socialism must trend the way that it always does. But let's hit a few of the topics that you covered regarding government spending. And since, as a U.S. congressman, you had a front row view of these things, how have leftists used the unelected bureaucracy, this Leviathan, to push through policies and push through spending that only leftists would support and which exceed the constitutional limits on the federal government?
1: So, Clay, let me just have one exception with what you just said. I didn't have a front row seat. I had a back row seat because I didn't vote for spending bills. And you don't vote for the spending bills. It's lucky I even got a seat. I was afraid that one year I would be told that my office was in some phone booth somewhere in the Library of Congress or something. The leadership has all of the levers of power in the House, and they use those to make sure that people

0: problem for spending. And I want to give you a current day example. Here are all of these AI companies, these large AI companies, begging the government for regulation. Well, they're begging the government for regulation because they want to keep the competition out. They don't want any disruptors coming into the system and being able to, compete with them in the marketplace. And so you've got this conspiracy going on between big corporate world and big government world. And that conspiracy is what drives the spending. Both parties are on board with that. Both parties keep government open by spending more money every single year. And so the socialists do it in a slightly different way than the Republicans do it. But the spending in government happens because the American public says, we need to get to the bottom of this. We need some action. Action and solving problems always involves, at the federal level, more money. And so we have to get away from the idea that the federal government should solve every problem. Our founders set up a system so that local governments can deal with education and state governments can deal with transportation and the federal government can deal with immigration and national defense. But if we try to have a federal government deal with all of those issues and not have a balanced budget like the states do, we end up with this huge deficit.
1: Yes, and I wonder how many Americans, even those that love America, know that the 10th Amendment to the Constitution says this far and no further federal government, and that the bulk of the Constitution says here's your enumerated powers, and I think there's 17 of them if you include the general one that says you can make laws related to these other 16, and that everything else is states or local municipalities. Most people don't appreciate that, and so they see these spending things and like, well, I don't know why they're doing it, but I guess they can because the court hasn't stopped them or anything like that. Is there a way that we break through that and get people to reclaim the truth of the Constitution?
0: And the answer, Clay, is the same every single time. Every issue that we talk about, people need to get off the sidelines. They need to get in front of their elected representatives during election season, at town hall meetings. But they need to get in front of those folks, and they need to say, get spending under control. Because really, the key is, if we have a cap on spending, the Democrats can argue for social programs, the Republicans can argue for their programs, but you can't spend more than this. Right now, we have A and B, and what we need to have is a little bit of A and a little bit of B, and let the two parties fight over which gets more funding. But we can't have everything that we want, or we're going to continue to have this huge deficit.
1: Right, and so many of the things that they want to spend on, they're not allowed to, per the Constitution. Well, I have been interested in the manipulation and deception of climate alarmists for quite a while, and you mentioned in your book that a 2007 Supreme Court ruling, Massachusetts versus the EPA. The court said the Environmental Protection Agency can regulate anything that outputs certain gases if the agency simply declares those gases to be dangerous. And so the EPA declared carbon dioxide dangerous, even though every human exhales carbon dioxide with every breath. Trees use that CO2 in their growth cycles. So a bunch of unelected bureaucrats now obviously had massive regulatory power. I wanted to ask you, Ken Buck, how did particularly Obama and his leftist bureaucrats abuse that kind of power?
0: Well, if you'll remember, President Obama appeared for a newspaper editorial board meeting in San Francisco and said, I will shut down the coal industry if I'm elected president. And he used the EPA to do everything in his power to shut down the coal industry in America. And they used this particular rule to do that. So, CO2 has been on this planet since the planet was formed, will be on the planet long after we're gone. And the idea that somehow the EPA can identify certain winners and certain losers in the energy production area and use a rule like that to destroy not just a business, but a whole industry is just ridiculous. It's not what our elected officials want to do in Congress. It's what the administration can do with this rulemaking authority.
1: And one of the things about climate alarmism that troubles me particularly is the effect that it has on young people, particularly now. They have been told over and over that humans are literally destroying the planet. And if they choose to believe that, then of course they're terrified. So the true data shows that humans' impact on the global environmental trends is a tiny fraction of the overall factors that affect our dynamic ecosystem. But how do we break that fearful trance that the leftists have purposefully inflicted on young people?
0: And it's so sad, Clay. I talk to young people all the time, and they tell me things like, this is the worst time in the history of the world to be alive. And I'm thinking, you gotta be kidding me. You've got this little computer in your hand that you can use as a phone, as a calendar, to watch great podcasts like this one. You can't be serious that this is the worst.

0: time. We have healthcare that's unimaginable 200 years ago. And so the climate alarmism has really created a pessimism among a group of people. And the answer is information, real information, true information. There's a quote in the book, or a little paragraph in the book, about Greta Thunberg putting in a tweet, a post on X or on her social media somewhere, and she says, according to leading climate experts, the world or human existence will end in 5 years if we don't do something about the carbon emissions. And the only thing that happened 5 years later was that she deleted that post. Humans were still alive. There was no mass deaths as a result of carbon. And that kind of misinformation, it's not that we should censor people that are wrong, but we should make sure that the marketplace of ideas is flooded with the truth.
1: That's good advice. And because you mentioned that precious youngster, Greta Thunberg, I'm going to mention a precious nitwit, as I call her, AOC. I just looked up the doomsday countdown that she set in motion with her declaration. And we currently have, listeners, we're recording this on the 22nd of September, 2026. We currently have 1,582 days, 6 hours and 46 minutes until we all die, according to AOC. Well, we're talking with former Congressman Ken Buck. You made a good segue, sir, into another of your topics in the book, Wake Up America, The Rise of Socialism is the Death of Freedom. And that topic is education. Now, I was interested in an example you gave about fraud in public education spending, which happened in my home state of Kentucky. There are other examples as well, of course. How do Democrats, leftists continue to shackle families to failing schools where the only goal is to keep tenured union teachers on the payroll rather than training up a generation of well-educated citizens? How do we break that
0: cycle? I'd love to just comment on the AOC clock, if I can. Yes, she evidently is considering running for president, and that clock would run out before her first term would be over if she were to win the presidency. So it's amazing that she would want to run for president when she has that clock. But that's an aside, I guess. the education system in America is really sad, and that COVID was terrible. A number of terrible deaths resulted from it. Economic hardship across the world. But one thing that was interesting that came out of COVID was parents were stuck in the house with their kids while their kids were learning virtually, and the parents were getting access to what the kids were being taught. And it was scary to parents. They were being taught, their kids were being taught things that the parents knew weren't accurate, weren't correct. So you saw this rise in homeschooling and a rise in looking for private schools or charter schools. And so I think it's really important, again, that when I say, voters should get off the sidelines, parents should get off the sidelines. Just ask the school, I'd like to sit in this social studies class. I'd like to sit in this math class. My alma mater, you mentioned Princeton. There was a recent study at Princeton, 98% of the professors' donations were to Democrats. 98%. 0% to Republicans and 2% to independents. How do you run a university? Now, again, that's not all donations. Those were federal donations, which are tracked by the FEC. But how do you run a university when you are trying to teach people critical thinking skills and you only have one viewpoint represented in that critical thinking? The same is even worse in K-12 education, where the labor unions, the teachers' unions, are in charge. So, again, parents, get in the schools, volunteer, try to help out. Even sitting in the cafeteria at lunchtime will help you understand what your child is going through.
1: Yeah, I want to point out something, listeners, that you probably already know, but the only people who oppose school choice are leftists, and you know why. Well, you mentioned how parents have been getting involved more than before and should get involved. But there was something very chilling in the Biden administration when this started happening. Parents started going to school board meetings and saying, I would like for you all to account for what you're doing here. The attorney general at that time was Merrick Garland. And as David Horowitz described, the late, great David Horowitz described to me on this program, he was a snake. And he said, all right, parents, if you go to these school boards and make them uncomfortable, I'm going to declare that you're potentially a domestic terrorist. And that had a great chilling effect, as he wanted. Here in Kentucky, I think you and I would agree, former Congressman Ken Buck, that we have one senator of mine that we both like, Rand Paul, and one that we're not so fond of, Mitch McConnell. However, I want to build a statue for Mitch McConnell for one thing that he did. He single-handedly, at great political expense, kept Merrick Garland off the Supreme Court. So in your final days, Mitch, God bless you for that, at least. Now, go home and be with your wife, because that's what we all want for you. Anyway.

0: personal aside, but back to you, Congressman Ken Buck. How did 4 years of that kind of tyranny under Biden administration fail to convince some Americans of the dangers of leftism, of totalitarianism, socialism, which is, of course, as you say, the death of freedom? How do we break through the idealistic belief, if I give them credit for being idealistic, that leftists are somehow well-intentioned and will never actually do the things that we observe them doing?
1: So, you gave one example of the Biden White House directing the Department of Justice and then the FBI opening a special type of file on this. And not one person, by the way, was prosecuted. It may have a chilling effect. I think it actually motivated a lot of people because when their government tells them not to do something, they're even more apt to do it. But the reality was the intention from the Biden administration was to create this chilling effect. But there's another story in the book that I think is a really important one. And that is, it's along the same lines here. And that is the idea that in the Obama administration, they set up a office in the State Department to monitor Russian disinformation coming into this country. The Biden administration then used that office to fund nonprofit groups that would send out ratings to advertisers to tell those advertisers which stations, news sources, print and media were credible and which were not credible. And lo and behold, the Biden administration and these nonprofits were identifying conservative media as less credible and liberal media as more credible. They were trying to turn the tap on information for Americans. I said earlier, let the Greta Thunbergs talk all they want. Just make sure that we have the right information, we have the truth that's going out there. They tried to stop the truth so that the only version of the facts was their version. That's the kind of action by government that we're talking about with this totalitarianism. Let's not have free speech in this country. Let's just have the speech that I like.
0: Yes, and it's timely because we're being told that the current president, Donald Trump, has violated the First Amendment by saying, hey, if you keep lying, CNN, MS Now, whoever else, then your credentials aren't good for the press briefings inside the White House. And you could turn on CNN today and hear how CNN has been totally shut down, which is ironic since they're still broadcasting and still have their freedom of speech. But I think that people are in pretty much agreement that it looks bad when you say, get out of my house. The better course I would counsel is let them keep asking their stupid questions and telling their lies and just point out to people, okay, that's a lie and here's the truth. And that's what they had been doing. I know it gets old, but it's a better response probably. Anyway, that's personal opinion. They certainly didn't violate the First Amendment by saying, you're still able to publish what you want, but your credential is no good here. We don't have a right to the credential. We have a right to free speech. The last of the major...
1: Can I add something to that?
0: Absolutely, sir.
1: I appreciate it. You know, when I was a young trial lawyer, I was a prosecutor, and I got very frustrated. The defendant was on the stand, and he kept lying, and I got madder and madder. And after the trial was over, the judge called me back in chambers, and he said, Mr. Buck, do you know that you've got 12 people with common sense in the jury box? And they can see what you can see. They can see that this individual is lying. So don't get frustrated in court. Just let them keep lying and they will figure it out. And I think that's the same with the media. Let the left-wing media say whatever they want to say. The reality is Americans have common sense and Americans can understand that the reality that they see every day is different than what the left-wing media portrays. And so again, if they get involved and they get information, they listen to good podcasts, they listen to good radio, they watch Newsmax and other organizations that will present them with good information, at that point they can make the right decision, and we should entrust them to make the right decision.
0: Yes, and I think, just personally, that this might be a move by President Trump to just to shine another light on what he calls the fake news, knowing that people are like, hey, you know, let them do their silly games. That's just a thought. He might just be doing this as a move to remind people, hey, they're lying all the time. So he's been transparent and let adversarial press ask him more questions than almost any president I can remember, so it's not like he's shutting them up. Well, the last of the major topic areas in your book is healthcare, and we're about out of time, we won't be going deep into that one, but I encourage listeners, get this book, Wake Up America, The Rise of Socialism is the Death of Freedom, and I encourage listeners also to reflect on this core principle. The further removed from payment for any good or service is the recipient, the higher the costs are going to go. And the application to healthcare is, if you wanted to make healthcare the most expensive, costly that it could possibly be, go single payer. Ken Buck, the so-called Affordable Care Act was obviously never about affordability, nor even about care, it's about control. It has been observed, and you point out ways

0: COVID subsidy that was offered in 2022 by the Biden administration. And then in 2023, or the end of 2022, it had a sunset for 2025, temporary COVID. COVID's over, temporary ended. The Democrats put the sunset on it for 25, and there was screaming out there that we would be kicking people off of health care. The media never mentioned that it was temporary, that it was COVID related. All they said was those hard-hearted Republicans want to take people off of health care. Nothing could be further from the truth, but without subsidies, Obamacare cannot survive.
1: Yeah, and it's not really about health care. And if people would think about it logically, do they want every doctor to be a government employee working for a set wage, no matter how good they are? Do they want them to stop pursuing excellence and stop being rewarded for doing so? I think they don't want that. And it's just inescapable. If we have single payer, it would be the most costly, most expensive possible. Well, I typically, as we wrap up, ask my guests for some hope for the future. Can you give our listeners some encouragement that we can convince the upcoming generation of the relevant true facts regarding socialism, so whatever the spell is that's got them finding it appealing can be broken?
0: Absolutely. I'm surprised that I haven't been encouraging up to this point.
1: No, you are.
0: But no, I think, you know, the reality is that we are parents and we are members of a community, and we have all these points of influence in our lives, sometimes grandparents, and we just need to make sure. I know when I was growing up, my guess is, I know you're a patriot, and my guess is that you got an allowance when you grew up, and part of that allowance was for taking the garbage out or mowing the lawn or doing things, and teaching young people the value of a dollar is important in order to help them understand that we have $40 trillion of debt, and it's going to be $50 trillion in the next 5 years. So that, you know, everybody should get off the sideline, take the little slice of the world where they have some influence, and do their best to make sure that young Americans understand the dangers of socialism, and that capitalism and our Democrat Republican form of government has created the most prosperity and the most freedom of any country in the history of the world.
1: Yes, it has, and there's nowhere else to go. I think Reagan said we're the last best hope. We can't lose it here. Well, thank you for being my guest on Core Principles, former Congressman Ken Buck. God bless you.
0: Thank you very much. Good to be with you.
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4: Wow.

0: 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I don't know. Anyways, you can go to Apple Podcasts. 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And if you'll just go out and search Housman Group Baird, that'll take you to our site. At the top, there's a dollars and cents tab there. If none of those are good enough for you,
1: you can use my approach. Call 270-450-9900. Hey, Zach, send me a link to a show about X.
0: Yeah.
1: And so we've got a library of shows out there. You can certainly jump on one of those. And I love just asking Zach and interrupting him. So you can. Feel free to do the same. Yeah. 270-450-9900. We're talking about building a runway for retirement today. So... good morning. Welcome to Dollars and Cents. Appreciate you being here with us today and joining in.
0: Yeah, absolutely. And looking forward to this conversation. We try to talk about some topics that are of interest. And I'll just go ahead and plug. If there's something that you are really interested in, as long as we can make it fit into some way, the finance, investment world, you know, we talked about college football the other couple weeks ago.
1: We finally brought it around. I was worried.
0: But yeah, please do let us know, and we'll try to make sure we get some content. But today, we're going to talk about something that obviously affects a lot of people. Who are getting close to retirement, and if that's you, that you're in your 60s, or if you're someone who's, you know, wanting to clock out early.
1: Who's just dreaming of building your runway to retirement, maybe like me. So many people focus on accumulating enough money to retire, but they don't spend as much time thinking about the transition between that last paycheck and the start of Social Security.
0: Yeah.
1: What about required minimum distributions, other retirement income sources? So full retirement age now for most people is around 67. Used to be 66 in a few months. Now it's pretty well just 67. So for me, I'll just throw it out there. I'm 53. If I were to clock out today and say, Zach, it's yours, you can have it, what am I going to do between 53 and 67 for Social Security? How am I going to pay for health care? There's quite a few things that, you know, that come into play.
0: That may be.
1: That's HR right there.
0: HR telling you that Friday's going to be their last day. But you bring up a good point, Brent, because... you know, everybody, it's not a one-size-fits-all as far as, you know, well, hey, everybody retires at 67, or everybody retires at 65, or, you know, there are people that are retiring earlier than that. And so what you got to think about, and this takes some planning way ahead of time, we hope that you're doing, is for you, if you retire today, 53, gosh, you don't look a day over 50, but 53, yeah, absolutely. You know, 53 to, let me just ask this, when is the earliest that you could start drawing Social Security if you wanted to?
1: 62 is when I could.
0: Yeah.
1: And even before that, I mean, there's still a gap. So right. I've got a 9-year gap. So, and really, I think, and you're stumbling all around it there, funding that gap in there. I think the first thing that many retirees worry about is how are we going to replace the paycheck?
0: Yeah. Yeah, I think that is one of those realizations you come to once you retire is, hey, all of our life, now used to, you know, paycheck might show up in an envelope. Now it's, you know, you get online and you see it. It's electronic.
1: We get paid once a month.
0: Yeah, we do. We get paid once a month.
1: On the 15th of the month.
0: Yeah.
1: And so, and usually I have all notifications, everything turned off on my phone. Except from the bank.
0: Yeah.
1: So on the 15th of the month, I wake up to my alarm, and usually it's right there on the front on my front screen. Hey, your check has been deposited.
0: Mm-hmm.
1: Social Security doesn't tell us that.
0: No.
1: But how are we going to replace that?
0: Yeah.
1: And in retirement, do you want to be paid on the first of the month? Do you want to be paid on the 15th of the month or both?
0: Yeah.
1: Hey, I've been used to getting two paychecks all my life. Two paychecks in a month. I need that to continue.
0: Right. Yeah. So how are you going to do that? And let's just say, you know, you retire at 62, but you decide, hey, I'm going to delay my Social Security. I'm not going to take it as soon as I could. I'm going to wait till –

0: maybe 67, 70. I'm going to let those benefits accrue a little bit. We're going to continue getting those cost of living adjustments.
1: You know, I might retire and just work part-time.
0: We're seeing that. Yeah. And it's not necessarily
1: something fun, something different, something challenging. Yeah. I'm just not interested in doing the daily grind anymore.
0: Mm-hmm.
1: I want to do something different. I want to be a handyman.
0: Yeah.
1: I want to be a golf ranger at the golf course. I see that in your future.
0: Do that, yeah.
1: A few days a week, yeah. I can see you doing it.
0: Yeah. I would say I want to be that guy that's setting up the chairs and the umbrellas down on the beach, but
1: those guys are strong.
0: I'm 37 now. I'm not sure how many years more I could do that. So, yeah, maybe it's you enjoy gardening. Okay. So maybe you want to work over at the garden center, or we have seen this. What if you want to work and help out at a local charity?
1: Yeah, I'm all about it.
0: There's all kinds of different things. And so maybe you decide, hey, I'm going to do something on a part-time basis, but it's not going to be what my career is that I've been doing the last, 25 years.
1: Yeah, the goal may not be maximizing income. Sometimes earning a modest amount and reducing the pressure in your life, the stress in your life, and reducing the pressure on your investment portfolio, it's kind of a win-win.
0: It is, and it sounds simple, but I mean, when you think about it, every dollar that you're able to earn, so maybe you're doing something, like you said, on a part-time basis, but every dollar you're able to earn, that's one less dollar that you may actually need to withdraw from those retirement accounts. And when we're thinking about this, it's also a great time to revisit, what does our spending look like? Okay, we need to have an idea. Retirement, often, it's going to change your priorities. One thing that...
1: Yeah, I'm not buying work clothes anymore. Well, I'm paying greens fees.
0: Yeah, that's exactly right.
1: I'm putting more gas in the boat.
0: Yeah.
1: I'm buying a new camper instead of the old camper. Yeah. I've got whatever, campsite reservation fees, whatever those things are called.
0: Yeah.
1: And it's going to change, but all your expenses don't go away.
0: Right, yeah. Some of them may go down. Some others may go up. One conversation we usually have with folks, and I can't remember one where they said, yes, I want our lifestyle, I want it to go down in retirement.
1: Yeah, that doesn't happen.
0: Usually it's, we want to at least maintain our lifestyle, and hey, by the way, here's some additional things that we want. We do want to take that cruise. We do want to do X. We want to, whatever it is. And so those are conversations that we have to have. We got to figure out.
1: I think it's a great reminder, Zach. I know I've heard you say it. I say it. Larry says it as well. Retirement, when we get down right down to it, it's not just a financial transaction or a financial transition, but it's a lifestyle transition as well.
0: Yeah, it is. I mean, you're definitely going, you're in a different stage of life.
1: We're taking this car off cruise.
0: Right.
1: Are we slamming on the brakes? Are we going to let it cruise and slow down on its own?
0: Yeah.
1: Are we sometimes, and you and I've seen it, we've seen retirees go the other way. Mm-hmm. We're retired, now they speed up.
0: Right.
1: They go more.
0: Yeah. Yeah. And so what we're talking about here is just there's going to be, there's going to be withdrawals that are necessary. I mean, obviously, that's going to happen.
1: Well, but that also, and that's not, just to say withdrawals are necessary is not a bad thing. I mean, it's what we've saved for all of our years.
0: Yeah.
1: All of our life. We've saved for, sometimes it's a rainy day, sometimes it's just a day down the road. We've been saving, and so that's what the money's for.
0: Yeah, and what we can do and what we want to make sure we do is be strategic, kind of how we start using different accounts. And what we mean by that is, or do we have some cash reserves that we've set aside? Do we have some of those taxable accounts maybe that we draw from first to provide a little flexibility? And what that may do for us is reducing, maybe selling some of our invested assets when maybe the market's experiencing some volatility.
1: You know, Zach, and if you're able to do that, that combination, it can really have a lasting impact on a retirement plan.
0: Absolutely can. Yeah, that's exactly right, because

0: you know, sometimes just looking at that, you've heard Larry talk about sequence of returns and things like that. Those are all planning stages you got to plan for. But I think from here, it's important to kind of know, just like you said, it's a lifestyle transition, and having those conversations early about, hey, we're going from knowing that we had that paycheck coming once a month, every other week, to how do we replace that? How do we kind of make that gap smaller? Yeah.
1: So not only first thing we've been talking about here in the first segment or first part of the show, we're talking about funding the gap. We also want to think about or talk about optimizing the gap. And so in order to do that, I think we have to talk taxes, because that may be one of the biggest opportunities that many retirees have.
0: Yeah, I agree with you. There's a few things that come to mind. So when we're talking about kind of that gap, all right, so we're talking about the gap that you have, or those years between retirement, so when you retire, and then required minimum distribution. I think we need to talk a little bit about, you know, some people may not know, well, what is a required minimum distribution? I didn't know I had to do that. Well, if you have money that's in what we call a, you know, traditional IRA money, at some point,
1: typically 401k money, yep, is going to fall into that same category. If you worked for a hospital or for a school, your 403b, those essentially mean the same thing, just depends on which type of institution you work for.
0: Yeah, that's exactly right. And so what there is a what we call a required minimum distribution
1: as soon
0: age.
1: As I retire?
0: Not as soon as you retire.
1: Okay.
0: You would think that they would make this easy and it's just one number or age. They don't. So everybody used to think, and it was for a long time, 70 and a half.
1: Okay.
0: Well, then they changed the age.
1: I guess they just changed it once.
0: No, they changed it multiple times. It went to 72, then 73, and eventually there's going to be folks that required minimum distribution age is going to be 75. And what that means is there is a certain amount that you're required to take out each year.
1: Yep.
0: Okay?
1: So I have to wait until then to start taking?
0: No, you do not have to wait until then, but that is the latest period that they're going to say you must start taking this certain amount
1: out. So it's required at that point.
0: That's required at that point.
1: It's optional if I retire early, whether it's 53 or 65. It's optional. I can start with withdrawing from my pre-tax account, or what we call our tax qualified or IRAs. And sometimes, Zach, throw you a little curve here, we even recommend we start taking from that tax qualified account, even if we don't have to have or need the money.
0: Yeah, that's exactly right. There's a couple opportunities. So when we're in that period, more than likely, now this is where, once again, some planning comes into place, you know, working with your CPA, but let's look at where you are in a tax standpoint. You may be in a lower tax bracket, which may provide some opportunities to do some Roth conversions. We've talked about this before. And what that'll do for you is, yes, we're going to go ahead and take some of that money from those old 401ks. We're going to convert that to a Roth IRA. The benefit there is, once that money is in that Roth, we no longer have that required minimum distribution on that money.
1: Yeah.
0: Now, when we withdraw money out of that Roth down the road, we don't owe any taxes on it.
1: Right. And a lot of times we find ourselves in that lower tax bracket because we don't have our paycheck coming in anymore.
0: Right.
1: And so we may be in a lower bracket right there. We're trying to, I think back to the word I used a minute ago when I was talking about this segment, we're trying to optimize.
0: Right.
1: And so, and we're not saying you have to take it out of your IRA or out of the market and it's never invested or reinvested.
0: No.
1: You still have that opportunity to be invested. We're just trying to optimize our tax situation. The other thing I will point out here, you mentioned, you know, getting your CPA involved. It doesn't have to be just a decision for you and your CPA.
0: Right.
1: We want to be right in the middle of that. You know, all of us in there together.
0: Yeah, absolutely. And so there's some opportunities there to convert some of that money, pay taxes on it now for the benefit of having that coming out tax-free in the future. And that's where we were talking about that flexibility. As we're drawing money out and we're funding that gap, we're able to

0: create some flexibility down the road of where we're drawing money from. Plus, it reduces that amount that eventually, you know, let's say you retire at 60 and your required minimum distribution age is 73. Well, there's 13 years there that you could do some planning. And now when you get to that required minimum distribution age, it might be greatly reduced or even eliminated.
1: Yeah, absolutely right. So we've talked about funding the gap. We've talked about optimizing the gap. One strategy I think that people don't always consider is intentionally extending the retirement gap.
0: Yeah.
1: So we could potentially stretch the retirement gap.
0: Yeah, and the most common one that we're talking about here is delaying Social Security.
1: Is it always better to take it just as soon as I can get it?
0: No, it just
1: is it always better to delay it?
0: Absolutely not. No.
1: Well, you can't have it both ways.
0: Well, there's not a one size fits all answer, and one thing that we'll do and look at is through some of our planning software, we can actually show you. Let's say it's a husband and wife, and we get those Social Security statements, and we run out projections that will show you over your lifetime. Okay, if we both take it early, here's what that looks like. If we delay, here's what that looks like over our lifetime, the lifetime benefits, and everything in between. And so it is fact dependent on your situation. For some people, hey, we need to turn it on as soon as we can.
1: Right.
0: For some people, hey, let's wait.
1: Right.
0: So that is where, you know, when we're looking at that and looking through those numbers, sometimes it is better for someone, as we stretch that gap, to delay that, because every year, we talked about this earlier, every year that we are delaying, we're letting those credits accrue.
1: Does it matter, Zach? Obviously, people are living longer.
0: Mm-hmm.
1: How does that impact what you're talking about and the decision that we make?
0: Yeah, I mean, you're exactly right. It's honestly, and sometimes people look at us sideways when we tell them this, but it's honestly not uncommon nowadays for retirement to last 30 years or more.
1: AARP says a couple age 65, there's greater than a 50% chance one of you is going to live 30 years in retirement.
0: Yeah.
1: It's kind of sobering.
0: Yeah, absolutely is. And so, yeah, I mean, that absolutely plays into it. You can review that Social Security earnings record, okay, and look at those benefits, because benefits are calculated on your highest 35 years of earnings. And so if you have fewer than 35 years of earnings, there's some zeros that are going to get calculated in there. And so that's where we talked about earlier, maybe continuing to work a little bit, maybe a few additional years, can improve those future benefits.
1: Main thing I heard you say, there's not a one-size-fits-all answer.
0: No.
1: Folks, if you have questions about your Social Security, what's my maximum benefit? What's my maximum benefit over time? We can do some projections for you. We can actually make some calculations dependent on your personal situation. Give us a call, 270-450-9900. We'd be glad to look at it with you. We are talking about today building a runway for retirement. We've talked about funding the gap, optimizing the gap. I want to switch over, Zach. I want to make sure that we hit some here. I want to talk about protecting the gap.
0: Yeah. So one of the biggest challenges that we see, and that folks are, you know, anybody that retires before age 65, one word. Healthcare.
1: That if that's not at the top of your list, especially if you're talking about retiring early, if that's not at the top of your list, probably should be.
0: Yeah. So what we see is many folks, they spend years, you know, planning for their investments, but they strongly underestimate what healthcare costs.
1: It has to be the biggest planning challenge for anyone turning 65.
0: Absolutely is. And so part of that is, and you've said it before, if you retire before 65, and the reason why we say 65, that's where Medicare comes into play.
1: Yeah.
0: But if you retire at 55, okay, we got a 10-year gap here from a healthcare standpoint that we've got to figure out. what are our options and how are we going
1: to
0: pay for them?
1: And a lot of people aren't used to, you kind of take for granted sometimes, maybe a bellyache, hey, my premium at work, my health insurance is going up this year, or my deductible's too high, my family out of

0: pockets too high. If you've ever participated in that conversation or heard a coworker say it, try going it alone.
1: Oh yeah.
0: When you're not in a group plan and you don't have the group coverage where they can spread it among a bunch of different people, try going by yourself. Those costs, Zach, are, I mean, they're just, they're crazy.
1: Yeah, it is. And so there is, you can't wait till you're in it. You've got to do some planning ahead of time, especially if you're going to retire before that age 65, understanding what that is, understanding what are the benefits you're going to be giving up. Maybe you had some disability coverage or some life insurance. How are you going to replace those things? So big point here in protecting that gap is just understand the role healthcare in general, the cost of that is going to play in retirement.
0: Yeah, absolutely. So protecting the gap, we also need to look at, kind of wrapping up here for a couple of minutes, Zach, securing the gap.
1: Yeah, emergencies are going to happen. I don't care if you're 25 or 65. It doesn't matter. You're going to have things that happen. You got to prepare for the unexpected here.
0: You need to expect the unexpected.
1: That's exactly right. And so where we're going with this, just make sure we have some adequate emergency reserves, okay? There, HVAC, okay? It's going to go out. The roof's going to leak. There's a vehicle. We're going to have things like that. And so having that accessible cash there can prevent those surprises from causing a huge disruption in our long-term investment strategy. Our emergency fund is different than our investment fund.
0: Exactly right. And talking about securing the gap, Zach, we've done entire shows on, entire segments, series of shows on estate planning.
1: Yeah.
0: So we don't have to get real deep in that here. Go out and search for our podcast on estate planning.
1: Mm-hmm.
0: But I think we at least have to mention that. That's a huge gap.
1: It is. So what we're talking there, just you want to make sure we're reviewing beneficiary designations, your wills, powers of attorneys, all of those things. We want to make sure and do that. You know, if we have life events that happen, those are great times. But at least annually, we're reviewing those to make sure they're the way that we intend them to be.
0: All right, you've thrown a lot at me. 30 seconds. I hear you. How do I get started? What do I do?
1: Yeah, so important topic I feel that we've talked about today. We can help you walk through this. Let's start figuring out what that is. You don't have to have anything with you. Just call us at the office. Let's sit down. If we're thinking about retirement, if you're 10 years away from retirement or inside there, this is a conversation we need to have.
0: I'd rather have the conversation 10 years away than I had 10 months away.
1: Oh, yeah.
0: For sure.
1: Totally different conversation.
0: Yeah. Folks, if you have questions, 270-450-9900, 270-450-9900. This is Brent and Zach with Dollars and Cents. Until next week, we hope you have plenty of dollars, and please use lots of common sense.
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1: Storm. I'm Paul Stevens, Fox News. Big powerful nor'easter battering the northeastern U.S. today, prompting emergencies in parts of New York and New Jersey.
2: Forecasters are actually upgrading the flood threat for New Jersey. They now say this will be the worst flooding some Jersey Shore towns have seen since Sandy, which is a big deal. We saw some devastating flooding with that storm. These storms are different. That one was tropical. This one is not, but they have some similarities, both hitting during high tides and both during full moons, which notoriously creates higher than normal tides. We have businesses, homes, roads here in Ocean City, just beyond the dunes here in this water, was getting the closest it has been. We still have a few more high tide cycles to watch out for, too, and we're already seeing some flooding over on the Bayside here in Ocean City. Just driving in, I was noticing that because we've had days of north and northeast winds, it's pushing and piling water up into back bays, and with each high tide, it's making it harder for it to fully drain.
1: Fox Weather's Katie Byrne in Ocean City, New Jersey. The storm threatening 2 days of power outages and coastal flooding in spots. President Trump rejecting Iran's proposed 7-day roadmap toward ending the war in the Middle East. Fox's Madeline Rivera explains.
3: The U.S. and Iran are still negotiating through mediators, though. They engage in talks on the sidelines of the United Nations General Assembly this week. Citing people familiar with the matter, the Wall Street Journal says Iran broached the idea of a 7-day pause in fighting in exchange for lifting the U.S. blockade in the Strait of Hormuz. But President Trump reportedly does not want to lift the embargo as the U.S. tries to squeeze Iran's economy. The leadership in Iran is fractured, and there are hardliners in the regime like the IRGC who have resisted U.S. negotiations. Iran's President Masoud Pezeshkian, meantime, says Iran will keep defending itself.
1: Now, the White House says the ongoing talks with Iran war mediators are constructive. 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
1: It's now Russia's turn to address the UN General Assembly, but President Vladimir Putin will not be the one doing it.
14: Foreign Minister Sergei Lavrov will provide the Russian perspective on world affairs at the United Nations today. President Vladimir Putin last attended the gathering in New York back in 2015. Lavrov's expected to report on what the Kremlin calls the special military operation in Ukraine. Last year, he claimed Russia was open to negotiations and criticized NATO and the West for prolonging the war. We will look out for any reference to President Trump's call for a partial ceasefire on strikes against energy facilities, something Ukraine says it's willing to agree to. Jonathan Savage, Fox News.
1: A suspected ATM thief ditches cash out of his window during a police chase.
15: Police in Pearland, Texas say a suspected ATM thief was captured on video tossing cash out the window of his SUV during a police pursuit. Police responded to a bank after a report of a man withdrawing cash using several ATM cards. The pursuit ended with police arresting Leon Stephen Jr. of Florida. He's charged with evading arrest and tampering with evidence. His passenger, Tavares Givens, is charged with failure to identify. Police later collected more than $6,000 tossed from the vehicle during that pursuit. An investigation continues. Police say both men are held in the Brazoria County Jail and may face fraud-related charges. Deborah Valentine, Fox News.
1: And comedian Carrot Top back home with his family after spending more than a week in a hospital. The 61-year-old rushed to a Las Vegas hospital in critical shape last week after a suspected prescription drug overdose at his home. TMZ is told he is now doing much better, and while he has been released from that hospital care, he will continue to recover at home, and he will be, according to TMZ, surrounded by family. I'm Paul Stevens. This is Fox.

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4: Normal is broke and common sense is weird, so we're here to help you transform your life. 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I'm Rachel Cruz, hosting this hour with Jade Warshaw. We are answering your questions about life and money, so give us a call at 888-825-5225. Up first, we have Andrew in Providence, Rhode Island. Hi, Andrew. Welcome to the show.
5: Hi, guys. Thanks for taking my call.
4: Absolutely. How can we help?
5: So I have a question. So I'm a licensed plumber, and I'm very fortunate enough to have a high-paying job that I've been working for. It's going for many years. And a partner and I have opened up a side business that has actually turned into something within the last 5 years. And my question is how do you know when it's, how do you know when it's time to stop letting fear of the unknown hold you back and actually take the leap of going full-time with the business?
6: I love this question. So tell me more about the fear of the unknown. Like, what's your fear? Like, when you look at this, tell us the things that you look at and think, oh gosh, what if that happens? What if this happens? What if that happens? Tell us what it is.
5: So I think a little bit of it has to do with financially. I mean, I'm not in any debt of any sort other than my mortgage. But like I said, I do have a high-paying job for the field that I'm in.
6: Okay.
5: And within this past year, I've proved to myself that the side business income can outdo my normal full-time income.
6: How many months has it outdone your normal income?
5: So my base income up to date is roughly like 180.
6: Okay.
5: For my full-time job, and my side job right now, I'm just over $300,000.
4: Oh, my gosh.
6: Wow, so every single month you've outpaced your normal job.
4: And that's doing it part-time.
5: Correct. So I'm not going to lie to you. So I am full-time during the day for my company, and then I'm full-time for the side hustle as well. And
6: that's
5: another reason why I'm struggling and trying to figure out to make the jump, because I do have a five-year-old child.
6: Is it?
5: I want to be there.
4: So. What kind of industry is it that you're in? The side job?
5: Plumbing and HVAC.
4: Oh, is the side?
5: Correct. Yeah. So I'm
4: That's
5: a plumber.
4: That's what you're starting. Okay.
5: HVAC.
4: I'm so sorry. I got you.
6: But you have a partner. So if you were making three, whatever you said, you're only receiving half of that, right?
5: No. So we're over $1 million this year between me and my partner.
6: But what's profit? What's profit?
5: Revenue. So profit, we're roughly like $600,000 between the two of us.
6: Wow! So you could take home $300,000.
5: Yes.
6: Okay. So what's in retained earnings?
5: What do you mean by that? Sorry.
6: So your company, you guys should have some money that you're setting aside. 6 months would be good, 3 months would be good, of money that's like, hey, this is what it takes to operate the business. If we have down months or low months, what do you guys have set aside in the business?
5: So right now we have roughly $70,000 set aside in the business. Every job.

0: we complete because it's just been a side business, a side hustle for us. We contribute 15% back into the business.
1: Very good. Okay.
0: Yeah.
1: So, and usually these service companies, Andrew, have, they don't have great margins, but yours is unbelievable. So I'm wondering how you're, what this looks like with equipment, and are you guys just going in and fixing, or are you installing? What are you guys doing?
0: We do everything, so we don't say no to anything. It's new construction, a lot of commercial projects within the last year.
1: Okay.
0: And that's what's making it tough now. It's to the point where it's kind of affecting my day job. And
1: yeah. Sure.
0: I built a very good reputation with the employer that I work with, and it's not fair to him, to me, to be putting my effort into my own business and kind of lacking on, you know. So
2: how many, obviously you're doing really well, and how many months have you been in business? Just this?
0: Well, we've been a legitimate LLC for the last 5 years.
2: Okay.
0: And in the last 5 years, you know, we started out with, you know, just picking up crumbs and throwing $25,000 profit for the first year,
2: okay.
0: And then the next year.
2: So you've really just grown organically to this point. And honestly, when I hear that, Andrew, it sounds like two people who have done this the right way, which is you started with what you had, a little bit of time here, a little bit more here, and now you're at the point where it's like, gosh, you've really grown this. You've got the 70,000. How many operating months is 70,000? What does that get you? Let's just say you had a couple of down months. What is that 70? How far does that 70,000 go?
0: So, I mean, I think it would carry us for a good 2 to 3 months. I mean, it varies because some of our supply house bills in a month can be 30,000, 40,000, mm-hmm. and then sometimes it could be 10,000.
1: Yeah.
0: So, it's
1: Well, what you've given us, I mean, honestly, Andrew, I feel like you've been overly conservative to stay in your full-time job.
2: Yes.
1: I mean, we usually would say if someone's side hustle makes it, like, even half of what their normal gig is making, and they could double the time on the side hustle mm-hmm. to match it, like that's a really good starting point. And some people just kind of jump ship and start there because
2: you've
1: they're
2: done
1: pretty
2: it for lots of months,
1: and you've doubled it. I mean, you've tripled.
0: Yep.
1: Well, about doubled. Yeah, doubled what you would have made. And there's enough proof that obviously the business and how you guys are running it is working, and it's been slow. So, I mean, I for sure think doing this full time, because I think there does get to a point, like what you're saying is someone's paying you to do another job.
2: Yeah. If you feel
1: doing
2: it suffering
1: else, you know, like, so, but no, I think you're to that point. I think one of the biggest, red flags we sometimes see, or avenues that people can walk down that is not great, especially in the service industry, because we work with so many small businesses and entree leadership, is you're going to, as you put all your effort into this, because it's just been split a little bit because of your other job, it probably is going to continue to grow, but grow at the speed of cash, because it's so easy to be like, gosh, we need 3 more trucks.
2: Right.
1: We need to hire someone. And again, equipment in this industry, which you would know better than I would, but it's a lot to manage inventory and all of it. And so making sure you're ahead from a cash perspective and you don't go down the debt road would be the only time I could see you getting in trouble and getting in over your skis.
0: Got it.
2: I agree. And we'll gift you Dave's book, Build a Business You Love. It sounds like you're on the right track, but that can help you fill in any gaps to continue to grow this. And yeah, I mean, I'm with Rachel. I would say green light. Like, if your wife feels good about it and you feel good about it, make the jump. You're there financially for sure.
1: Yes. And in that book, I'm pretty sure it has a section on partnerships or entree leadership, but it's something to consider too. If you're going all in on this business and there's someone
2: structured
1: and there's someone else tied to it, Andrew, which you obviously and your partner have done this for 5 years, so you're in motion. But just being out ahead, if this is your livelihood, of what that looks like from the partnership perspective, if something happens or what that looks like, that could be another conversation to have, just to mitigate any level of risk.
2: Absolutely.
1: In it. But that's amazing, Andrew. That's like everyone's
2: dream
1: is to start something on the side that they love and they're good at, and it takes off, and that's their livelihood. It's awesome. So
2: congratulations.
1: Well done. Yep, well done.

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1: Hey, what's up, guys? 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
4: Kentucky has joined 28 states in suing Meta, the parent company of Facebook. They claim that Facebook and Instagram are addictive and harm children, causing mental and physical harms. Prosecutors say that these are dangers which Meta ignored, all in the name of maximizing profit. Meta denies all of these claims, but Kentucky Attorney General Russell Coleman says that Meta's algorithms expose children to inappropriate and harmful content. His goal is to force the company to implement safeguards to protect children. This lawsuit could be a monumental step in protecting our children from social media harms. The trial is underway in California, and the stakes are high. If found guilty, Meta could be found liable for up to $1.4 trillion in damages.
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7: Next up, we have Joseph in Fort Lauderdale. Hi, Joseph. Welcome to the show.
8: Hi, how are you?
7: Hi, we're doing great. How can we help?
8: Good, so I have a question. So we have about $53,000 worth of credit card debt.
7: Okay.
8: And I have a retirement, I have a pension, and I have a thing called what's called like a drop account. It's a deferred retirement option plan when you retire. So when you separate from your job, you still work at your job, they take your pension money and they invest it for 5 years.
7: In
8: the 5 years, you completely separate. Oops, sorry.
7: What's it invested in?

0: in the market. I took an index. I'm not sure.
1: Okay.
0: It's some kind of, like, I don't know, like an index fund or something.
1: Okay.
0: But it's market rate.
1: Okay.
0: So when you officially retire, you now have your pension. You have your drop account, they call it.
1: Okay.
0: And then you have that. So I was thinking about taking my Roth IRA that I've been putting into for the last couple of years and just depleting that and just paying off the car debt. And because I have the other two retirements when I retire, that makes sense.
1: Right. But you've got time to pay off the $53,000. How old are you?
0: Right. 35.
2: How much do you make?
0: I think last year we took in about 120, or took about 120, 125, I think. And then my wife took in probably like another 9,000. She works part time.
2: Okay. Okay. So about 130 before taxes.
0: Yeah.
2: So no, just I would not pull money out of any retirement account because not only are you unplugging all the growth that it's, you know, that it's building into right now, but you are going to be paying a penalty and when you pull the money out early. And so avoiding that penalty, letting that money go, and then cash flowing this credit card debt, because I guess it technically would be an easy button just to take money out and then pay off the debt and be done. But again, you're unplugging something that is continuing to grow. And yes, even if you feel like you have enough in the other retirement accounts, I would say I would rather have more in retirement and sacrifice for about 14 months of my life and pay off this credit card debt.
1: What else do you have in retirement? What's in the pension? What would be in that deferred drop?
0: Sorry. But yeah, the pension is just based off of your salary at the end of your career, like at the end of when you go to retire, things like the last couple of years.
1: Okay.
0: So it fluctuates, you know, depending on what the salary is.
1: I guess my bigger question, let me get to my, are you trying to retire earlier than average? Is that what you're attempting to do?
0: Well, yeah, my retirement, I would be eligible to retire probably around, what is it, I have like 15 years left.
1: Okay. I guess I was trying to get to, it's generally, and Rachel talked about this, but it's generally a pretty desperate act for people to be looking towards draining their retirement to pay off a debt or pay off their, you know, pay off their home early or something like that. And so I was just trying to find out what was so dire straits that you felt like you needed to do something like that.
0: I was just kind of sick of like the paycheck to the paycheck. Like,
1: yeah.
0: You know, we messed up. We made a mistake. Some of it we had to do. Some of it we didn't have to do.
1: Is the $53,000 the only debt? Or is there more out there?
0: Yeah, that's the only debt on credit card. We have about $150,000 in our... we have a mortgage for like $360,000.
1: Uh-huh.
0: And then we had to replace a few things. So we took out like $150,000 equity.
1: Okay, so there's a HELOC of $150,000.
0: Yeah.
1: Okay, so
0: yeah, locked in rate at 8%.
1: Let's talk about that for a second, because my question is, what caused the $53,000 of credit card debt? And you're making $130,000. You're feeling like you're living paycheck to paycheck. That kind of feels like a budget issue or like a month to month issue. Because
0: the truth is, you make
1: too much to feel that broke. Wouldn't you agree?
0: Yes.
1: Yeah. So if I were you, do you guys have an every dollar budget?
0: Yeah, I have the app. I haven't really used it.
1: There we go.
0: I
1: think that's the problem here. I think that if you and your wife opened up every dollar tonight and just said, you know what, our homework for this week is we're actually going to set a budget that we both agree with. We're going to sit down together. We're going to fill this thing in. And we're going to let this be the guiding principle of how we spend our money. And I think that when you sit down with that, Joseph, you guys are going to find where you actually do have margin, and I think you're going to find the areas that you had no idea that you were overspending in such a major way.
2: Yeah, because you guys have been shuffling around debt to fix things. You got the HELOC out, you know, the credit card debt. Now you want to pull money from retirement to pay this off. But never once have you had to say, what do I have to change? I can't just be grabbing money from all these places to fix the problem.
1: Right.
2: The problem with our money is us, right? And so by doing the budget, like what Jade's saying, it's going to expose and show you guys how you're actually handling money. And the scary thing is people will do that with retirement accounts, and then they look up in 2 years, no habit has changed. They keep living how they've been living, and you look up and you got another

0: $25,000 in credit card debt. And you're like, oh, man, we shouldn't have done that. You know,
1: yeah.
0: But the pain of the process of forcing yourself to change and forcing yourself to pay this off, that changes you guys as a couple. And ultimately, that's what you want at the end of the day, is we don't want an easy button to press and to wipe this clean, because that doesn't do much for our behavior change.
2: My prediction, Joseph, my prediction is you guys, you'll sit down tonight, you'll do this budget, you're probably going to find that much of the money that you are looking for has been eaten away in some form of entertainment or meal or grocery or trips, right? Yeah. And when you start to tighten that up, my guess is that you'll be out of this $53,000 of debt in the next year or so. You'll be able to clean it up. And then you're going to save 3 to 6 months of expenses. And I think once you do that, it's going to change the whole trajectory of how you experience your money. Because then when things pop up, things that are unexpected, emergencies, you're not going to be reaching to HELOCs. When something needs to be done on the house, you're going to have the cash flow to actually do it. And I think that you guys locking in for the next 18 months and doing what it takes to knock out this debt, stack up your first 3 months of expenses, I think it's going to change you. Have you ever had 3 months saved?
3: No.
0: Yeah. So, I mean, honestly, $3,000 a month gets you guys out of debt in about 18 months, 17, 18 months. And my prediction is, my hope is that as you guys go through this process, you find more money somewhere else that's not retirement. And you're like, oh, you know, there's some here, throw it, you get a raise. You decide to work an extra job, this snowball effect really happens. And payoff, is it multiple credit cards? How many equal the 53?
3: Yeah, all of them together, it's like six total.
0: So list them out, Joseph, smallest to largest, each of those credit cards, and start with the smallest one and knock it out. And you start going down that list and down that line. And there's something empowering about it. And it's another testimony that credit cards, they're not helpful. They're not there to help you and set you up to win, right? They've gotten you guys in trouble. So cut them up. All six of them need to be gone. And this is really shifting from this paycheck to paycheck living out of desperation. We're going to pull money from our house, from our retirement, just to feel more secure. You're going to go from there all the way to actually, from a numbers standpoint, truly being secure, because you're going to be in control of your income, doing a budget. You're going to be paying off your debt, and in 18 months, you will have no credit card debt. You'll still have your retirement account out there, and you guys will have your money that you're working so hard for, and you're going to control it and actually be the adults in the room. And that's a beautiful thing. And then you expand that out 5-10 years, and a lot of great things can happen.
2: So, Joseph, you've been given some very clear homework, and I'm going to add one more thing to the list that's going to help you find money really fast. So we told you tonight you're doing Every Dollar. We'll give you that for free. Rachel said do the debt snowball, list them smallest to largest. That's the way to do it. She also told you to cut up your credit cards, and I'm going to add one final piece of homework, which is I want you to pause retirement investing. I think that you're still putting some aside to go to that drop account. Let's pause that temporarily so you have that money at your disposal so that you can do the things that Rachel is telling you. Those four pieces of homework.
0: Yep. Well done, Joseph. Glad you called in. Call us back. Let us know how it goes. But we're here cheering you guys on.

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0: Lando. Hi, Matthew. Welcome to the show.
1: Hi, how are you today?
0: Hi, we're doing great. How can we help?
1: Good. So I am 20 years old. I make about $58,000 a year. I'm a server in Orlando. And my question is, I'm looking to get my first home, a condo, about $110,000. And there's a program in my area, like in Orlando, that's a down payment assistance. That's a forgivable grant for $40,000 that I don't have to pay back as long as I live there for 15 years. I have a car payment. I owe about $23,000. I bought about 2 years ago at $358 a month. And then I have two personal loans with each balance is about $5,000. One is $147 a month and one is $121 a month.
0: Okay.
1: And then I have about 8 credit cards, but I have no balances on them.
0: Well, then why have them? Just as comfort?
1: I have the United card, and I do that to get, like, all my miles, but I don't have, like, any, like, debt on them.
0: Okay. I'm so glad you called in, Matthew.
1: I don't know how you guys feel about down payment assistance, or I wanted some advice.
0: Yeah, they're usually not great programs. Either you're having to get a double loan, and they do a down payment loan with the mortgage. Like, there's that. There's sometimes fees associated with these or strings attached. 15 years in a condo, Matthew?
2: Crazy work.
0: No. No. We're not doing that. We can't do that. You're not going to be in that condo for 15 years, Matthew?
2: Let's take a poll. We have a wonderful studio audience out there. How many of you have been in the exact same place with zero movement and zero change in your life for 15 years?
0: School age people back there, they're all raising their hands.
2: The point is, that is not the case ever with anyone's life. I mean, what if you get a new job? What if something happens and you have to move?
0: And you don't want to lock yourself into a situation for 15 years. And I would say that with a job. I would say that with a student loan forgiveness thing. I would say that with a mortgage, like anything. If it sounds too good to be true, Matthew, it usually probably is. And this doesn't even sound like good to be true. Yeah, Matthew, you are not in a position, I don't think, to own a home. I know you want to, and I want you to be able to soon. But right now, I mean, man, you got a car that's almost half your annual income. You got two loans. You're playing the credit card game. I mean, there's just a lot up in the air.
2: I mean, you're not, let's just call a spade a spade. You don't have a good financial foundation right now. And if you build anything on top of that foundation today, it's going to crumble. Didn't you say you're 20 years old?
1: Yes.
2: So why are you in such a, why do you feel such a rush to buy a house under such, to the point of finding assistance and not putting a down payment? Why do you feel such rush?
1: Well, I wasn't like technically like in a rush. I've been renting for about a year and a half, but then I heard about this program. I was going to wait a few years and save for the 3%, and then that's when I was going to do it. Mm-hmm. But then I heard about this program, and I didn't really know if it was that good of a decision, and I wanted to look into it more, and I wanted, because listen to your guys' show, I watch your TikToks.
2: Well, Rachel and
1: I'm trying to get out of my personal loans, and I think I can get out of that within a year.
0: Oh, good. Yes.
2: Rachel and I are going to be your big sisters and help you with this, because I think, Matthew, you're in such a wonderful place. You're still really young. You're 20 years old, and now is the time to lock in on the habits that are really going to help you solidify that foundation that we were talking about earlier. And Rachel's right, $23,000 car. My first place to start would be for you to have $1,000 saved. It sounds like you don't have any saved. So let's get $1,000 saved. That's baby step one.
1: I have about $5,000.
2: Okay, then that moves us on to baby step two, which if you follow our TikToks, you know we are going to tell you to drain that down to $1,000, and we're going to tell you to put any extra savings above the $1,000 onto your debt, just consumer debt, and let's knock that out along with your income. You have the 8 credit cards that have a zero balance. If you really do rock with what we're saying, let's go ahead and cut those up, because it's just temptation in your pocket waiting to happen.
0: And you're spending more with them, just so you know, versus if it was a debit card.
1: Yeah, well, I always, like, pay off my balances, and like, I got built up my miles and my points.
2: But look what you have to show for it. You don't have anything to show for it, Matthew. You've only got a bunch of debt. and you were looking over here trying to do a crazy down

0: payment assistant program that was going to put you in a worse way. So I would argue that what you're doing right now isn't giving you much to show for it. Because right now, if we were putting positive money habits as tally marks, positive and negative, I don't see any that are in the positive just yet.
1: Besides the $5,000 that you saved.
0: You got the $5,000. That's
1: good. We applaud you for that, for sure. But everything else, it's just, it feels a little,
0: I know you're playing the game.
1: It's like a little sloppy. I think if you tightened it up and you said, you know what, I'm only spending a certain amount on food every month. I'm only doing this, this, and this. I'm just using my money. I'm going to spend my money in the present, meaning I'm not going to get a bill at the end of the month. And you are like really militant, Matthew, and maybe you even work extra hours. I think you can get this cleaned up. And you may even consider selling your car. I mean, I don't know how much it's worth, but that's something to look into too if you want. So there's some levers to pull here that I think will help you get ahead, but continuing to play the debt game and going deeper in debt with this assistance program before you even have, you know, an emergency fund saved would not be wise. So no, I would hold off on being a homeowner and start working your way out of this debt first and foremost. But you can do it, Matthew. I mean, honestly, so many people start at this point. And they make such progress so fast.
0: Yeah, and again, 20 years old, I think there's a lot of pressure out there. You feel like you're competing with whatever you see on social media. You feel like you're competing with what you feel like, you know, you should have by now. Some of us are competing mm-hmm. with what our parents have, and we're trying to create that life that we just came out of. You know, they've got the homes and the cars, and they're taking the vacations.
1: Mm-hmm.
0: And so I would just tell you, Matthew, that you are in exactly where you need to be. You've got your first job. It sounds like you're making a good amount of money, but now let's lock in on the right habits that are actually going to build a good foundation to where you can build lasting wealth. And it really does start with taking your money, to Rachel's point, and deciding what you're going to do with it. If you make the right choices with your own income, you will not have to borrow a dime from anyone until it, you know, when you come time to buy a house, that's fine if you want to do a small mortgage there. But do you see what I'm saying?
1: Yeah. Yes, powerful. All right, we got Angela from Facebook. She said, what are your thoughts on making micropayments to pay down debt? At the end of every pay cycle, I may have $20 to $30 left in my budget. Should I go ahead and throw that at my smallest debt to lower the balance, or throw a little bit at each one?
0: So I liken this to on a Saturday morning, if you've ever had like a huge list of chores.
1: Yes.
0: And you're like, all right, I'm going to do a little bit of the gardening, but I'm not going to finish it. I'm going to kind of do the dishes, but not finish it. I'm kind of going to put a load of laundry in, but not finish it. I'm going to vacuum half of the room, but not finish. Like you will have spent the whole day toiling and not have one single thing to show for
1: completed.
0: It.
1: Completed. Nothing
0: yes.
1: completed.
0: But
1: yes.
0: How great would it feel to just vacuum and then check that off your list to finish the dishes, check it off your list. It's the same thing with debt. Finish one. Focus on the smallest debt. And that goes for anybody listening. Whatever your smallest debt is, you might have 10 debts. I challenge you, focus on the one debt. Make minimum payments on everything, but focus all your extra margin to the smallest debt. I promise you, you will pay it off quickly, and you will feel so much better being able to check that one thing off your list, and you'll be motivated to tackle the next thing.

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7: You're wondering why we keep mentioning the baby steps. It's because they are really the foundation on everything that we teach. So if you are new here, start there. We can have a link down below to walk you through what those are. But the 7 baby steps really is your guide to what to do with your money, from feeling possibly out of control, feeling like you're paycheck to paycheck, you have nothing to show for it, not a lot in savings, to all the way to baby step 7, which is everything's paid off, including your house. You're doing retirement, kids, college fund is funded, you got money in the bank, and you just are feeling great. So it gets you there. It takes some years, takes some time. It's definitely we always say it's a crock pot, not a microwave around here, but man, the journey, it's worth it.
8: Okay, so let's do a quick teaching on this, because I think it's worth it. 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Again, up to you how much you want to do that. 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And by the way, if you're thinking of buying a house, that's back in baby step 3. We call it 3B. You can save for a down payment. But I said all that because I want to say, sometimes people are like, Jade, Rachel, baby steps in today's economy, that really feels like giant leaps, mm-hmm, to pay off your debt, to save for a down payment. And so I just wanted to take this moment to think about a question that I get a lot of times on social media, which is, where can I start before that? Like, is there anything that I can kind of do to kind of like ease my way into these steps? And I thought that, like, that's a very fair question.
7: Yes, yes.
8: And the first thing is, and this is so important, and a lot of people glaze over it, but you really can't do the baby steps unless you have a budget. That's thing one. So many people will kind of try to ramp into the things, mm-hmm, we teach, Rachel, but they don't have a budget yet.
7: Yep.
8: So if you're haven't done that. That's precursor. Like, let's do that first. And then

0: The second one is something that I think in many ways is very easy to do, but it costs people a lot mentally, and that is the very first step that you can make for yourself is simply to say, I'm not going to borrow anymore. And if you're sitting there watching this and you're like, gosh, this feels overwhelming, can you just start there? Can you start with saying, the credit cards in my wallet, I'm not going to scan them anymore. I'm not going to look to debt. I'm not going to drain my 401k. And put that into practice month after month. And when you feel like, oh, gosh, I feel like I'm actually able to use my own income.
1: Yes.
0: Now let's start with baby step one. And I think that that's a very reasonable place for anybody in today's economy, no matter what you're facing. It's a good place to start.
1: It's great. All right, let's go to Sophie in Providence, Rhode Island. Hi, Sophie. Welcome to the show.
2: Hi. Thank you. How are you guys doing?
1: We're doing great. How can we help?
2: I came here looking for some advice. I'll tell you a little bit about myself. I'm 25. I'm a construction project manager. I make six figures. I have about $220,000 fully invested. I have no debt. I own my car. I live really, really cheaply.
1: Well done, Sophie.
2: I feel like, thank you. Thank you. My parents taught me well. They're huge fans, and they made it very clear this is how we live.
1: Sophie's 25, making six figures. Like, this is how we live. We do. Hey, it's worked. It's worked. It's pretty amazing.
2: They didn't give me an option. They said, this is what we do. They sent me to college, and they said, go do well for yourself.
1: Oh, I love it. That's great, Sophie. Awesome.
2: So, yeah, things are pretty great personally, except for one thing. I've been on and off with a guy for over 3 years now, and I think
1: he
2: hates money.
1: It's always the guy.
0: You think he does what?
2: I think he hates money. A combination of being afraid of it and hating it.
1: What do you mean by hating it?
2: He doesn't have a career. Like, he
0: so he hates working.
2: He hates working. He thinks rich people are evil.
1: And he's your boyfriend? Do you find him really attractive?
2: Well, so we're both kind
0: of
2: very outdoorsy. We do a lot of like skiing, mountain biking. We have a great time together. But then once reality sets in, about once a week, when I sit him down and say, like, what are you doing?
1: Yeah,
2: not so good.
1: So he's just mountain biking during the day. And
0: he's just flexing those muscles.
1: How old is he?
2: So he's 29.
1: Oh,
2: we've known each other for over 3 years.
1: Man.
2: He bounced around at different jobs, mostly part-time, and then
0: Change him? Because that's what this is boiling down to, right? You think that if you have enough conversations with him after 3 years, you can change him into being more like you?
2: Not even more like, maybe more like me. I don't know. I always ask him, like, do you want a future? And he's like, well, we don't know what we're doing in the future, so we don't need to support.
0: Yeah, he's told you, Sophie. If he hadn't told you in 3 years, you're not listening.
1: Sophie, it's very interesting because to me, I'm like, man, I bet he's like a really fun friend. But to have a life partner like that, with the numbers you gave us and how solid you are, I'm kind of shocked he's still around.
2: I mean, I think that he's hoping that we stay together, and then I can kind of.
1: I bet he is.
0: What are you hoping?
1: He's got a girlfriend making six figures. I mean,
0: heck yeah, you're a catch.
2: I don't know. I'm just. Thank you. I hope that one day he just wakes up. But
0: how many years? Okay, let's play this game because you're 25. You ain't getting any younger, and you've been in this for 3 years with this guy. We have to set boundaries and respect your time and his time. So let's just say, in your perfect world or in a fair world, how much time do you think that you would give this to either see some sort of forward movement or not? Is it a 6 month? Like, in 6 months, if he's still talking the same talk and walking the same walk, I gotta walk. Or is it, I'm accepting him for who he is and I'm just moving past this and that's that on that, or I'm letting the relationship go?
2: I'm tempted to accept him for who he is, but a year ago when he didn't have a job, I gave him 6 months to get one, and then he got one, but he hasn't saved a penny.
0: But don't you feel like you're mothering him? If you don't get a job, if you don't get up, if you don't do your laundry.
3: Sophie, here's the harsh reality. It is. I bet he's not a bad guy.

0: I think he's lazy and he's a little bit in the clouds with all of his theories about life that's not reality. But what the biggest problem is, your value systems do not line up, Sophie. You're going to be, if you go forward with this, what marriage is going to look like in 5 years is you're going to probably be the breadwinner. He's going to probably have a level of resentment at any level of, because you're at probably the top 1%. If you have $220,000 invested, you are the rich person he's talking about from a numbers perspective when you look at the average
1: maybe
0: around the country.
1: Maybe he thinks I'm evil.
0: Maybe he's what?
1: Maybe he thinks I'm the evil one.
0: Yep, I don't know.
2: If you're not today, you will be.
0: And Sophie, your entire relationship will be an uphill battle. And it's not because, I'm not honing in on just specifically the money piece. It's the way at which you view the world is very different than him. In the grown-up things of life. Okay, yes, y'all can enjoy the outdoors and like mountain bike together. But when you're actually looking at life and you look at Sophie at 35, 40 years old, like where Jade and I are sitting, mm-hmm. with kids and a life, I am telling you, you want a partner who's running beside you, supporting you, encouraging you. You're doing the same to them. There's a level of safety, a level of unity. We are running this race together. Our household is built on a set of values that we agree upon, and that we are running this race locked arm, hand in hand, and taking on life together. This guy sounds like you're going to wake up every day and have to remind him where his toothbrush is.
2: Yeah.
1: That's pretty much how it is. And
0: Sophie, girl, fly to Nashville. Come hang out with me and Jay.
2: Please.
0: And you got to take a break.
2: We'll take you for a margarita.
0: You got to be done, girl. There's other great guys right now.
1: This is what I thought you'd say.
2: Because don't you
0: what
2: think...
0: Do your what do your parents say? Yeah. Not that they get a vote, but what do they say?
1: He left. He wasn't around for a while. And they were pretty happy. And they were like, nice kid, but... When's he going to wake up? And then he came back around and they were like, oh, no.
0: Yep. I would say follow some wisdom
2: from people.
0: And again, still be friends. I mean, poor guy. So you can be kind to him, but is he going to be a lifelong partner for you, Sophie? He's not my pick for my daughter, that's for sure.
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5: It's all.
6: The Northeast in the grip of a nor'easter. I'm Daria Albinger, Fox News. A powerful nor'easter is battering much of the Northeast. It's bringing strong wind, heavy rain, and coastal flooding from the mid-Atlantic into New England. There are states of emergency in effect across several counties in New York and New Jersey, as well as New York City, with the storm expected to impact the region throughout the weekend. Fox Weather's Katie Byrne is in Ocean City, New Jersey, with the latest.
7: Not only are we seeing some major coastal flooding already, but erosion has been a big, significant concern since a couple days ago. A lot of the sand has been eaten away, and we've had actually a steep drop-off, like a cliff of sand, 3 to 4 feet tall, just from the rough surf pounding away and chewing away at that sand. We still have a few high tide cycles to go that'll bring a renewed threat for flooding and more erosion.
6: And some places, we're told, could get up to a month's worth of rain in just one day. Now, a lot of events in New York.

0: York City are canceled as a result of the storm, and that includes the Global Citizen Festival in New York City Central Park.
1: They want to make a deal. I think that's fine. I like making a deal, too. But that deal would not be acceptable. And what they want to do is immediately open the homeless street. You know why? Because they're dying. You know why they're dying? Because they have no money coming in. Because they get their money from the homeless street.
0: That's President Trump talking about a ceasefire with Iran after they proposed a 7-day ceasefire. The president rejected the offer. Speaking to reporters, he says he isn't quite ready to make a deal yet. He continued to say the U.S. has control of the Strait of Hormuz and that 29 ships passed through overnight and large amounts of oil, he says, are once again moving through the critical waterway following months of major disruptions to shipping. 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
0: A Venezuelan national who was shot by an ICE agent in Texas remains in federal custody as authorities investigate the circumstances behind the shooting. Here's Fox's Jeff Manasseh.
5: Wilbur Garcia Perez in the Department of Homeland Security giving different accounts as to what led to his shooting by an ICE agent Sunday in North Austin, where Perez and his attorney say ICE vehicles stalked him, struck his vehicle, then shot him while he was still inside. DHS says Perez, who's in the country illegally, was shot and injured during a dangerous attempt to evade arrest. Police have released video showing federal agents stopping Perez's car before the shooting, also saying that he's received extensive medical care. As Homeland Security Secretary Mark Wayne Mullen tells us that ICE will not slow down its immigration operations. Jeff Manasso, Fox News.
0: Investigators are looking into whether drugs played a role while also not ruling out foul play. The FDA warns kratom can cause serious side effects, including liver toxicity and seizures. Toxicology reports are pending for two Ole Miss students who were found dead separately with kratom found in both investigations. Here's Fox's Madison Scarpino.
6: We are expecting those expedited toxicology results as early as next week. That will be pivotal. We know that kratom was found at both of the separate scenes where these students died, but we do not know if that or any other substance killed them. So this Ole Miss community, they want answers. The two who died are junior Robert String from Georgia and freshman Aiden Hamilton from Colorado. Their families are devastated. So are many students. And the Mississippi Public Safety Commissioner says if determined that Robert and Aiden did ingest something deadly, if it was sold by a particular person or entity, authorities will likely seek some sort of criminal action. Oxford police say authorities served a warrant at a local vape, tobacco, and beer store yesterday. Two people were arrested as investigators say they found 500 units of kratom along with other illegal products.
0: I'm Daria Alvaro. This is Fox News.
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3: Evil China, which is literally genociding people right now, which is not of a free press, which is not of elections, it's not of a democracy, and they're literally genociding Uyghur Muslims right now, and we're comfortable with all this. They have designs on taking over Taiwan hostily. They just took over Hong Kong. It's just all these people who they do organ harvesting, so much experimentation, and not to mention they unleashed a global pandemic on the entire planet just 5 years ago, never held to account. They wouldn't even tell us what the origins are of the pandemic. And it's really gross to see all this stuff. And the biggest CEOs in the world, the biggest media personalities in the world are all there. And I'm going through the list, and I'm starting to squirm. I feel myself physically ill from seeing the type of people who go into these things, and they fly in from all over the world. And then we go and entertain Xi Jinping. And now, I'm not Pollyanna here. I understand this, that this is probably the alternative to my boys getting drafted into a hot war with China if we don't do this sort of performance art. But it is gross. It is gross. I don't like it, and I'm very happy to see the week end. And I don't even know really what was accomplished thus far. We'll see. There's always closed-door stuff and negotiations that take place over a long period of time. And overall, keeping things calm with the giant panda to our east is probably a net positive for the world. Again, I don't want a hot war with China. It's not worth it. Not worth it for me to lose my babies to a hot war with China. But it is gross. It is gross. It is gross. And it's important for someone to point that out. All this stuff that we do with these people who are, it's an evil country. It is an evil country. And just remember that when we're giving away our technology, when we're welcoming in their students to take our intellectual property and take the places of the United States of America, when we're selling them our farmland, that the CCP truly is the biggest threat that we got. And then all these people, you know, I was thinking about this guy, Jeff Yaz, who is a largely Republican donor, is a libertarian, who makes all this money from TikTok. He's got massive investments in TikTok. And he goes to the state dinner. TikTok is a narcotic. It is a drug that's infecting our children. They're getting hooked on it. And they are, some of them are dying over it. And others are just ruining their lives and their youth. They're addicted to this stuff. And he's probably not the worst guy on the list. All the AI guys are there as well, which of course is a mixed bag. I'll talk about AI in a second momentarily. But I will say one positive thing that took place, and that is this clip that people are wildly misinterpreting. This is cut 10. This is President Trump showing Xi Jinping the auto pen portrait of Joe Biden. Let's play it, guys.
4: Trump.
3: So what he's doing, he's showing how the White House had this new portrait gallery, and I think the walkway is near the Rose Garden from the east to the west wing, and they got portraits of all the presidents, but for Joe Biden, he just uses the auto pen. And I can't tell you what a brilliant Rorschach test this is to try to suss out, try to sort out who are all the haters, who are all the people who are not loyal to President Trump and don't see what he's doing and don't see that he's always doing art of the deal. So many people online, I was reading tweet after tweet after tweet, particularly from ostensibly conservative individuals. And they were saying how inappropriate this is, how this is demeaning the presidency, and this is belittling, and why would you want to make this joke for a communist genocidal dictator and make fun of an American president? Well, first of all, that American president illegally coordinated 6 cases against Donald Trump while Trump was running for re-election. That's number one. So Joe Biden does not deserve your respect. And I say this as someone who wrote the definitive book on Joe Biden and researched him for a long time and got to know him as well as anyone you're ever going to hear on this radio dial. And I will tell you, he's not worthy of your respect, and he absolutely used his power of the presidency not just to undermine Trump and to put Trump in jail and to bankrupt Trump, but to nullify your vote. That was his goal. And so if Trump was to make fun of him, I don't care, and neither should you. And if you see someone who you trust who does care, they're either virtue signaling or they're stupider than you thought. So a lot of that's going on. But here's the main point of this. This is a flex to Xi Jinping. This is him showing how unpredictable he is. This is him showing how dangerous he is in the most subtle and humorous way. He is showing

to this communist dictator, I do not forget. I know who crossed me. I know who did me dirty. And they're going to get endless humiliation because that's what I do. I'm Donald John Trump. And it's one of my superpowers. And I'll do this. I'll do it with a smile on my face. This is literally 4D chess. And by literally, of course, I mean figuratively. But you know what I mean. So another thing that was really amusing that I did catch is that this was, and Sean actually was the one who was wondering about this, is that what are we actually going to give China back in return? And I think Sean literally joked in my ear, we're going to give China bald eagles in exchange for the pandas we're getting. Because remember, China's given us pandas. And while we're so happy, yes, we love our pandas. They're so beautiful. I got to say, I was at San Diego Zoo this very year, checking out the pandas, and they were absolutely boring. It was boring. Sorry. It wasn't that great. Overrated. All right. You guys can tell it's baseball season. That's what it was. It's just overrated. We don't need more pandas. What is this? We had a bunch of bears. I'm sitting in California right now. We've got every bear species imaginable nearby. What is this? We need pandas. They're goofy looking. We don't need any pandas. That's the big gift that we're going to get? You're going to steal all of our intellectual property? Supposed to be impressed by a couple of pandas? So what is Trump going to give back to Xi Jinping? Sean literally joked to me during the break. He said, we're going to give him bald eagles. And do you know how close Trump, Sean was? Trump has now, and this is according to reporting at the one and only Breitbart.com, Trump is presenting Chinese President Xi Jinping with custom-made bald eagle statue. A statue of a bald eagle. So we got the bald eagle statue coming in, and he unveiled it, and it was amusing. So if you have a thought on this that you think I'm missing, feel free to reach out. Aloha to AlexMarlow.com. I don't like to come in and get negative about stuff that I can't really control, and I really do trust Trump to navigate the very muddy waters that we've got with China. But it feels like to me, I like the auto pen joke. I think it does send a clear signal to Xi Jinping what Trump is all about. And I think that's great. But overall, I'm happy to see this stuff go away for the time being because I just find it all gross. These people are all, we have our own version of American oligarchs. And they're all in that room with Xi Jinping. I know why they were there. I don't dig it. One other thing that was interesting to keep an eye on with China always is AI. And tomorrow on my podcast feed, I'm going to release my full AI speech that I gave. And what I go through is I go through the doomerism and I take that on, whether or not the doomerism on AI is legitimate, how big of a concern it is. And then I also take on all the people who are dismissive of people who are in my core audience who really don't like AI and who see these data centers that are popping up everywhere as mausoleums for their children's future, which is how they see them. It's just a fact. I know people don't like all the slop and all the misinformation, how quickly lies spread across the internet. They think all that's AI related. They think surveillance state's all AI related. And they're nervous about the jobs market. So in the next segment or two, what I'm going to do is I'm going to talk a little bit about AI. Jensen Huang gave an interview from NVIDIA, and he had a lot of interesting things to say. Some I agree with, some I don't agree with. I'll play those cuts. And then what I'm going to do is I'm going to break down actually what the state of the economy is. I'll tie that into politics right now, because politics right now is not looking good despite the economy being much better than what people think. All right. Speaking of the economy, Washington is burying the country in more than $40 trillion in debt. Yep, we hit $40 trillion. And now the Fed's raising rates to contain inflation. Rates are probably going to go up still. The Iran conflict is driving energy costs higher, and American consumers are footing the bill. Your retirement depends entirely on Wall Street and the value of the dollar. 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
3: Pretty sharp, cut 14.
4: So when Jeffrey Hinton is on TV saying he thinks a 10% chance of societal destruction is not unreasonable.
5: I would tell Jeff that it's irresponsible to say all that. All of his predictions have been wrong. Enough predictions. That 10% chance is not grounded on science, is not grounded on research. Is it good or bad that we scare young people about the future of AI so much so that they don't even want to go to universities and don't want to go to college anymore because they don't think they'll get a job? Is that helpful or hurtful if it were to happen? It's hurtful. Don't think for a second just because you're an alarmist that you're doing a social good.
3: Yeah, so Jeffrey Hinton is considered the godfather of AI. He's a British academic and technological futurist. And he's gotten a bunch of stuff wrong, but he's famous for a prediction where he said we're not going to have radiology. And he had admitted that that's not going to be the case. We're not going to have radiologists because AI is just going to read all the cancer screenings and things like that. And we're not going to need that sort of thing. And a lot of people took that as a sign, as a lot of jobs that take a lot of training, take a lot of effort. Maybe you accrue a lot of debt to get those jobs. And then the jobs were actually going to go away, so why would you ever spend your lifetime studying for something like that? If you want to be a radiologist in America, you're probably studying in your early to mid-30s, maybe even late-30s. And so why would you do that if the job might go away? He's been wrong on a million things. And Jensen has been very good about not doomering on AI and trying to make sure that people aren't totally freaked out, because really, we don't have a lot of models or data that suggests we ought to be quite as freaked out as people are. I understand preparing for worst-case scenarios. I love a zombie apocalypse movie as much as the next guy, probably more. But we got to see the math here. Is that because when we look at the jobs market, the economy, which I will break down after the break, I will tell you that it's way stronger than people think. Here, though, however, is something where he said this, and I don't know what I think of this. I want to get your take, but first, let's play Cut 15.
4: So the message of this research out of China, where you were seeing a lot of kids using AI to kind of help them, was that when they were using the AI, they were getting things done faster. But it turned out that the skills they were learning were not holding, that their actual personal performance, at least in the way we traditionally measure it, was degrading.
5: Yeah.
4: What do you think when you hear that?
5: I think the last part, I completely agree. Try to get a kid to do long division right now, you know? The multiplication table is starting to be forgotten. Doing square roots, my goodness. I mean, it's just basic math is being forgotten. Does it matter?
4: That's my question for you.
5: Yeah, I don't think it does.
3: I do think it matters. And this is interesting because as a guy who's not a doomer, as like a lot of parents who have younger children who are growing up, we thought the world was a better place when people were doing long division and when people were doing algebra and when people could use square roots and when people knew their multiplication tables. And were we building muscularity in our brains while we were learning it? I'd like to think we were. I would like to think the time that I spent doing math and drilling on math when I was growing up helped prepare me for my own pattern recognition. What is AI anyway? AI, what is superintelligence? What is whatever Trump is calling it these days? A lot of it's just pattern recognition. I'm very good at pattern recognition. You know why? I did a ton of reps. First, when school and news business, the headlines, things like that. Looking at patterns in the media, looking at patterns in politics. So we want to be able to develop that stuff. So we don't want just to have computers do it for us. And so, though I don't think necessarily you need to know math at the same level as we once did, are we better off that way? I don't know.

0: And that should be a consideration. Because if you consider the fact that we've had calculators for a long time, and AI is just like a super calculator in a way, does that mean we should not be able to engage those muscles in our brain to be able to learn this stuff? I think it does matter. And it's very interesting that he would say that, and surprising to me. We'll be right back.
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6: There are 10 Fed bureaus. I think two of them are in Missouri. Isn't that interesting? I'd say, who would know that for a trivia answer? Sounds like a Final Jeopardy question. Which state's got two feds? All right, but anyway, the Kansas City Manufacturing Composite Index rose in September from 14 to 10, which is a huge jump, those of you who follow this sort of thing. And this is the strongest year over year and the fourth straight months of strong expansion. And what this suggests is a manufacturing boom within the United States, which was one of the things that President Trump campaigned on. He wanted to bring manufacturing back. And in our heartland, we are just seeing a extremely tight labor market, where the point is that there's almost so much employment, we're running out of jobs to give out. So this is just very high, and it suggests a huge surge and also a real enticement for foreign investment here as well. So it could pump more money into our economy. Here is one that you're not even going to believe is true. But John Carney of Breitbart News writes for us in our Breitbart Business Digest that he and I work on together. Each and every day, y'all go to Breitbart.com or our app and subscribe. But this was the best summer for working young American men in years. So native-born, so U.S.-born men between 20 and 24 had their strongest summer employment rate in years at 71%, up from 68% last summer, and the highest in any summer this decade. And the gains accelerated through the summer with high labor force participation. We're seeing huge gains in construction work in particular, where they got a big share. Now, why would that be? Because foreign-born construction work fell. So we had a huge foreign population that would come in, do construction jobs, and leave. And then now we have a big construction boom for American workers. Those are good jobs. They're not the type of jobs that are going to go away because of AI or automation or stuff like that. So this is remarkable considering that consumer sentiment keeps falling over and over again. Even though people keep spending, people are very much employed. And a lot of the prospect, which is also a vicious circle, is that heading into the midterm elections, is that people do believe that the Democrats are going to win, and that does bum them out as we head towards the midterms. So which is pretty remarkable is that we're also getting punished by the fact that our bad messaging makes it so that people think things are going to be already worse than they are and are only going to get worse. And I think that is truly worth noting, is that we are bumming ourselves out into what could be a election defeat. And we're seeing a lot of drama in a lot of key states, but the bottom line is Republicans have failed to, I think, sell Americans that cost of living elevation isn't their fault and that the tariffs were a success, which they've caused huge booms in terms of American jobs and huge intake into our treasury. So we haven't sold out very well. And then the Iran war, which I think largely was right.

0: just is very unpopular, and it's caused President Trump's approval to drop exponentially, as Joe Biden would say. And it, people are seeing the gas prices and energy prices and so many prices go up because of that war. And they're not that convinced that stopping a nuclear Iran was really the goal. They don't think it was worthy of all this stuff. So, and then it does make people think that some of the silliness that we see from President Trump when we're fighting over things like the reflecting pool or fighting over the ballroom, which I think we're reflecting pool is a total media created hoax. I think the ballroom is really a military installation and was a great idea. And also the taxpayers aren't really paying for that. But when people see stuff like him kicking the press out of the White House, taking the, you know, the hard badges from CNN, knowing a judge is just going to give it back, this is where people are not on board. People are not getting it because they feel like things are getting too expensive. And Trump also being such a diehard for the data centers and for AI, which I think probably he's mostly right, to be honest with you, but he's not selling it in a very sensitive way, and certainly no one else in the Republican Party is. And that's why I'm looking at the playing field, and I'm getting increasingly pessimistic unless something changes. And Republicans also need to do a better job at making sure that all the Democrats are stuck with the trans ideologies embraced by James Tallarico, the Islamism and the excuse for terror as embodied by Abdul Saeed and Hassan Piker, and the socialism embodied by all of them. They all love socialists. They hate capitalists. They're not capitalists any longer. The Democrat Party is not run by people who are want just some sort of a softer capitalism. No, they don't want any capitalism. So this is a really tough moment, and I'm not feeling the energy. I'm not feeling the excitement. I'm not feeling people jacked up. And we should be feeling people jacked up because the Democrats have so many weak people. Kamala Harris spoke, I think this was about, well, I'll just play the cut. I mean, this is a treat. This is almost like she was trying to give a gift to the talk radio host of the world, as I am one of those. Let's play cut 11, please.
1: They're trying to dumb people down with the assumption that people don't have any interest beyond what they've already seen. Think about that.
2: Oh, yeah, the algorithm.
1: Right, but the algorithm suggesting I have no more interest because I'm looking at this yellow flower. I'm only interested in yellow flowers.
2: So here's more yellow flowers.
1: As though my brain can't handle the fact that there may be a pink flower.
2: Right.
1: That I might be interested in looking at. Mm-hmm. Right? And so part of it is understanding how the algorithm is manipulating us and figuring out how we're going to psych it out a bit.
0: There's so much in there, I don't even, it's hard to know where to begin. I'm tempted to start with, I'll go and psych it out a bit, where she brings her accent. I mean, she's from all over the place. She's actually from Canada, really. She's really kind of a Canadian. But spent most of her time in the Bay Area, lives in L.A. now. What's this southern accent she's dropping on this podcast? But the fact that she's just chuckling and giggling through all this, she's doing the Dr. Hibbard routine from The Simpsons, where she can't stop talking and she can't stop cackling in inappropriate moments. And she's nodding her head along as if encouraging you to agree with her, but no one knows what she's saying. There's not a soul on earth. You guys want to prove AI is so great? Have AI explain what does she actually mean by any of this. Can we do one more time, guys? I got to indulge myself one more. Let's go from the top.
1: They're trying to dumb people down with the assumption that people don't have any interest beyond what they've already seen. Think about that.
2: Oh, yeah, the algorithm.
1: Right, but the algorithm suggesting I have no more interest because I'm looking at this yellow flower. I'm only interested in yellow flowers.
2: So here's more yellow flowers.
1: As though my brain can't handle the fact that there may be a pink flower.
2: Right.
1: That I might be interested in looking at. Mm-hmm. Right? And so part of it is understanding how the algorithm is manipulating us and figuring out how we're going to psych it out a bit.
0: What my brain can't handle is how she thinks that this commentary is ready for prime time. I mean, this could be our president here in a couple of years, guys, if we don't get focused here. So she's suggesting, I think her complaint about the algorithm just feeds you stuff that they know you like. And I think that's true. And that's why I was calling, you know, the folks who are running a lot of these apps that get us hooked on stuff. That was why I'm calling them drug dealers, because what they're doing. But I don't get how she's going to be president if she can't hang like this. But I really enjoyed that cut. It's just nice to see that sort of level of gibberish and to remind you what the stakes are if we were to lose. Another one of the people who has been really elevated in left-wing politics right now is this children's entertainer named Miss Rachel, who's most

0: popular children's YouTuber. And she's also someone who's endorsed a lot of the top Democrats, in particular Mamdani. She was a huge booster for Mamdani while he was running. And she's going to become a fixture in Democrat politics because she's shameless. She's supposed to be educating toddlers and singing silly songs. And she brought out a guy who was cheering on October the 7th onto her kid's show. That's what sort of a freak this person is. Check out this cut, cut 12.
1: Let's be a more Christian nation and take away SNAP benefits. Let's be a more Christian nation and put our neighbors and the stranger, which is in the Bible as like, welcome the stranger, put the strangers in detention centers.
2: Right.
1: And like, it's just...
2: it's so psychotic.
1: And let's make more and more money and not help others. And let's deny people's health care. It's like, but the SNAP thing, I mean, that just breaks me. You're going to complain about a child having enough food? Let's just give kids free food. And you know what? If somebody wants to get Cool Ranch Doritos with their SNAP, get a birthday cake and Cool Ranch Doritos.
0: I feel like... if I'm being charitable, this is what Tom Sowell will call stage one thinking, but there's no depth of thought. And then when we're in now this clapping seal podcast environment where people just only talk to people who they agree with all the time, that how can you be a Christian nation and not support a government-run food program that's completely fraudulent like SNAP, where you're allowed to get all sorts of those sugary candy with government benefits while we have an obesity crisis in this country? And we should have some sort of regulation on that. And we have illegal aliens who are coming into the country because they know they can get the free access to chips and candy. But we can even consider that because we wouldn't be a Christian nation if we had a problem with any of that. And then because we want to put illegal alien criminals in a detention center, what's the alternative? Just should we let them out and run wild in the schools? Let's just let them run around my kids' elementary school campus. Like, that's where we should drop the illegal aliens. No, they go in the detention center because they broke our laws. And then her podcast, Clapping Seal Friend, just goes, oh, that's psychotic, that we would have a detention center for criminals. These are who their thought leaders are. To suggest that all this is about money, how much money is she pulling in for her children's YouTube channel? Show us the bank statements. This woman's printing money with this trash. And then she's out there suggesting like we can't deny health care to anyone. No one's to deny health care to anyone. But if I went to the emergency room because I had a hangnail, it'd be nice if someone said, actually, you know, we probably shouldn't give you an emergency room treatment for that. There's got to be some level. You have to establish that there's not all the health care for everyone all the time, or else we'd be more bankrupt than we already are. But there's no testing any of these ideas. She's got a online audience of stupid parents who let their kids watch trash, and that's enough to elevate her into our discourse. All right, one thing that would actually help babies, don't put them in front of Miss Rachel, save babies' lives with preborn. I'm so excited what our friends have been able to do with preborn, and by the end of this year, they're going to have more than 60,000 babies saved. Maybe more if you guys donate right now. Just this year, 60,000. And for every baby who's been saved, there's a mom who's saved from a lifetime of pain and regret, and a bunch of dads too. 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
16: 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It's all Super Talk.

about the workers who benefit from the government jobs. That's the goal. Contrast, Trump administration's cut 500,000 federal workers. So trying to cut government jobs, get stuff done, save money for taxpayers, not the goal in blue states, blue cities. It's not really what they're trying to do. And so when you see this stuff, like, why do we have a people mover? We have world's worst airport. Literally, it's been ranked the worst airport on planet Earth is in Los Angeles. And we're having Olympics here coming up? Crazy. Absolutely crazy. We're going to attempt to do this with the world's worst airport. And it all started with politics. One of the reasons why the airport is so bad is because the taxi union was so powerful that we couldn't have a high-speed rail going to the airport before. We couldn't have any sort of a people mover train going to the airport. Because of the taxi union. How powerful is the taxi union now in the age of Uber and Lyft? Not very. And we still don't have our people mover. And it's not going to happen. We're not going to get one. It's like another version of the high-speed rail, but no one cares. We'll either elect Karen Bass in L.A. or Nitya Raman, who's even worse. And that's how we do it out here. So it is noteworthy that this is what's at stake. I was thinking a little bit during the break about the Miss Rachel stuff. And I was wondering why no one pushes back and says, if you love Snap so much, Miss Rachel, would you consider sponsoring a bunch of people to try the new Cheetos Puff cheese flavor snacks called the Sweet Phantom Heat? So this is like a cinnamon sugar pop and then like a habanero pepper pop on the back. Would you pay for illegal aliens who are poor to get to try this? Because that's what Snap does. Snap gives them the opportunity to get as much of the flavored Cheetos as possible, and they get all the experimental flavors. So all the new ones that they're demoing right now, will Miss Rachel sponsor that? And if so, will she sing it? Here's an idea for my audience. Someone get an AI going of Miss Rachel singing her retarded take on SNAP and detention centers and unlimited healthcare spending. Can we do that? Someone do it. Use the AI. Let's do this. This is the framework that we need to shape up. On Monday's show, I don't have time to play it today, but you might hear it elsewhere. I'll play this on Monday's show. An Episcopal priestess said Mary assigned Jesus male at birth, but he was trans. And that he was resurrected, he came back as his true transgender self. This is really being preached from our pulpit in this country. And if you deny that, you're denying his divine divinity. This is our lead story at Breitbart News right now. I'll play the cut next time we're here. But this is where we're at. And look at Alaska right now. We get another huge story. I teased this a little bit yesterday. Democrat Mary Peltola, who's running for Senate against Dan Sullivan. Remember, there are two Dan Sullivans. You got to make sure if you're an Alaskan, you're voting for the proper one. But she had a bunch of texts leaked where she's dropping F-bombs. She's using the word that starts with an F that's derogatory for gay people. She's using the word retarded, which I fully endorse, of course. I got to say that. I do endorse that. But she's got the highest turnover in the Congress because everyone hates working for her and everyone doesn't buy into the mission. They don't think that anything she's doing is good. And she even wished someone dies of a botched abortion because of a Planned Parenthood defense bill vote. Amazing stuff. These are the type of people Democrats are putting up. They're putting up the worst people imaginable. It's why I still have hope, but it is absolutely time to lock in and get focused. That's all for today. Go in peace, to love, and serve the Lord. Thanks for listening and watching.

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2: It's a big one. I'm Paul Stevens, Fox News. Big, powerful nor'easter battering much of the Northeast, bringing strong winds, heavy rain, and coastal flooding from the Mid-Atlantic all the way up to and through New England. States of emergency in effect across several counties in New York and New Jersey as that storm is expected to impact the region all through the weekend. Fox Weather's Katie Byrne in Ocean City, New Jersey.
3: We're getting a little break in the rain for the first time this morning. It's been very wet, very windy, but we just passed high tide, and at that point the water from the ocean came all the way up to the dunes. So really rough waves out there. They've been carving away feet of sand, creating significant erosion here in this town of Ocean City. But we've also had days of really strong winds from the north and northeast direction. They've been piling water into the back bays without really enough time for it to fully drain between high tide cycles. So now what we're seeing in shore towns across the state of New Jersey are feet of water spilling onto the streets. In some spots, people can't even get their cars out right now.
2: Yeah, the nor'easter is bringing the threat of widespread power outages and significant coastal flooding as well. It's impacting about 40 million people in total along the East Coast, including New York. New York State Governor Kathy Hochul discussing preparations that the state made knowing the storm was on its way.
4: Swiftwater rescue teams are deployed in Suffolk and Nassau County, close to where we're already seeing the flooding, and are ready to respond if necessary. These teams are supported by our Parks Department and the DEC. And the state DOT and the Thruway Authority are also ready to respond with personnel.

0: and equipment pre-positioned statewide.
1: And this nor'easter is also bringing the threat of widespread power outages and coastal flooding in New York. Thousands are said to already be without power. 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
1: Toxicology results are pending on two University of Mississippi students, both found dead in separate locations. There was packaged kratom found at both scenes. Police also seizing more than 500 units of kratom in a raid at a store in Oxford, Mississippi. Fox's Madison Scarpino.
5: Finding out exactly what was in these students' system when they died is going to be crucial. That is going to be expedited, according to the Mississippi governor. The students who died are junior Robert String from Georgia and freshman Aiden Hamilton from Colorado. We do not know if kratom found at both scenes or any other substance had anything to do with their death. Yesterday, the Mississippi Public Safety Commissioner said if it is determined Robert and Aiden ingested something deadly, something that was sold to them, there could be some criminal charges coming. Meanwhile, the Oxford police say that authorities served a warrant at a local vape, tobacco, and beer store yesterday. Two people were arrested as investigators say they found 500 units of kratom along with other products illegal in Oxford like THC.
1: And police are not confirming, though, whether the arrests are directly linked to the investigations into those student deaths. A suspected ATM thief ditches cash right out the window during a police chase.
6: Police in Pearland, Texas say a suspected ATM thief was captured on video tossing cash out the window of his SUV during a police pursuit. Police responded to a bank after a report of a man withdrawing cash using several ATM cards. The pursuit ended with police arresting Leon Stephen Jr. of Florida. He's charged with evading arrest and tampering with evidence. His passenger, Tavares Givens, is charged with failure to identify. Police later collected more than $6,000 tossed from the vehicle during that pursuit. An investigation continues. Police say both men are held in the Brazoria County Jail and may face fraud-related charges. Deborah Valentine, Fox News.
1: And I'm Paul Stevens. This is Fox News.
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0: President Trump has finished up the state visit of President Xi today. We'll have some thoughts on that for you in just a few moments. We have a breaking decision just coming down out of the Supreme Court. It has to do with voting rolls for this election. Details ahead. And Deputy Secretary of Energy James Danley, Danley the Manly, stops by at the bottom of the hour. There's a major new federal initiative on the electrical grid. We're going to get the details for you in just a few minutes. Here on Friday, September the 25th, this is Scott Jennings reporting for Salem and coming to you live from Louisville, Kentucky. On this day, 1789, Congress took one of the most important steps in American history, approving the amendments that would eventually become the Bill of Rights. The Constitution had only recently taken effect, but many Americans were concerned that the new government had been given too much power without enough explicit protection for individual liberty. Several states had called for a Bill of Rights during the Constitutional Convention, and so James Madison eventually took the lead on this in Congress. So on September 25th, 1789, the first Congress approved 12 amendments and sent them to the states for ratification. 10 would be ratified by 1791. That's what you know as the Bill of Rights. The First Amendment, of course, protected freedom of religion, speech, the press, assembly, the right to petition your government. The second protected the right to keep and bear arms. Other amendments established protections against unreasonable searches and seizures. It guaranteed due process, protected the rights of the accused, and recognized that powers not delegated to the federal government were reserved for the states and the people. But the interesting twist here is that Congress actually sent 12 amendments to the states and not 10. What were the other two? Well, one dealt with congressional pay. More than two centuries later, it finally received enough state ratifications and became the 27th Amendment in 1992. But the other one never made it. The original first article of the proposed Bill of Rights, which outlined a formula for increasing the size of the U.S. House as the population grew, was never ratified by the states. Nonetheless, the Bill of Rights has since become one of the foundational documents of American government, and it all tracks back to this day, September the 25th, 1789. We start the news today with a bit of breaking information for you. The Supreme Court has cleared the way for the Trump administration to use Social Security data in an expanded federal system that helps states check whether people on the voter rolls are U.S. citizens. A lower court had blocked this system, which is known as SAVE, S-A-V-E, citing privacy concerns. But the Trump administration took it to the Supreme Court, and the court has sided with Trump. This is a major ruling, and the administration says the checks will help identify non-citizens who are registered illegally. Today's action lets the system operate while the legal fight continues. Last night, President Trump welcomed Chinese President Xi Jinping to the White House for a state dinner. Some have criticized the president for hosting the Chinese leader, but that criticism seems myopic when you consider the larger context for Trump's foreign policy over the last 2 years, which has been designed to curb Chinese influence around the world. Xi may have enjoyed an American state dinner last night, but I guarantee you he has not enjoyed what Trump has served for the last couple of years. Let's start with the decision to go into Venezuela. For years, China had a valuable arrangement with Nicolas Maduro's government, influence in our hemisphere, and access to Venezuelan oil. After the operation that removed Maduro, however, Secretary of State Marco Rubio revealed that China had been receiving that oil at a steep discount. Listen to this, cut one.
1: In the case of China, China was receiving oil at a huge, about $20 a barrel discount, and it was, they weren't even paying money for it. It was being used to pay down debt that they were owed. This is the oil of the people of Venezuela, and it was being given to the Chinese as barter at a 20%, at a $20 discount per barrel in some cases. And so you had basically three of our primary opponents in the world operating from our hemisphere from that spot.
0: Trump administration has since moved to put Venezuelan oil sales through channels that are authorized by U.S. law.

changes who controls the transaction and who benefits from it. In short, China no longer has a sweetheart oil deal or a base of operations in the Western Hemisphere. Now, look at Iran. China has been a crucial customer for Iranian oil, and the Treasury Department here has repeatedly sanctioned Chinese refineries and the ships carrying Iranian oil to them. Treasury, in fact, has targeted multiple China-based refineries since March of last year. So when you hear about economic pressure on Iran, which is significant, remember, a lot of that pressure is landing on China. And then there's the competition closer to home, the Panama Canal, American shipbuilding, critical minerals, and development of technology that will power the next generation of industry. Trump has made curbing Chinese influence around the Panama Canal an explicit concern. The Chinese are not going to operate the Panama Canal, thanks to Donald Trump. And his administration has ordered work to rebuild American maritime capacity and develop sources of critical minerals beyond the control of foreign adversaries like China. These are long-term projects that tell you what Trump thinks is at stake. The routes, materials, and industrial strength that a country like ours needs to remain powerful in the world. Put all these pieces together. Venezuela is about influence and oil in our hemisphere, in our own backyard. Iran, at least in part, is about oil revenue and a network that helps Tehran survive American pressure. And the Panama Canal is about a vital trade route. Mineral ships and advanced technology are about who can build and supply the future. This is the larger context that Xi walked into last night. The dinner, of course, was diplomacy with two countries that have to deal with each other. And diplomacy does matter. Trump has negotiated with Xi on trade while the United States continues to compete with China for influence and economic strength. But a handshake at the White House does not erase that competition. It would be a mistake to watch the dinner as though it were only a story about Trump's personal relationship with Xi. The real question is whether America can use its power in our hemisphere, in energy markets, in trade, in our own factories, to make us less vulnerable to Chinese influence. Last night's images showed two presidents raising a glass. But the real story of the Trump presidency is one of an American president finally raising a hand and saying, we aren't going to take your bullying and influence incursions any longer. More news, two developments on Iran. First, the Senate voted 50-49 yesterday to reject a war powers resolution that would have required an end to hostilities unless Congress authorized them. Meanwhile, Reuters reporting that American and Iranian officials have discussed a phased arrangement to end the U.S. blockade of Iran. Those are discussions, but not a deal. Each side still holds a major bargaining chip, and the White House says Trump remains open to talking under the right circumstances, but obviously we're still far from a deal. And one more bit of breaking news on Iran today. U.S. officials says that about 60 commercial ships crossed the strait Wednesday, carrying the highest daily volume of crude oil since early July. That's an encouraging sign. Oil's moving despite the Iranian conflict. That brings us to the price of diesel, which affects the cost of moving just about everything that Americans buy. Energy Secretary Chris Wright has contacted major refiners about voluntarily limiting diesel exports as the administration looks for ways to increase supply and therefore reduce price here at home. U.S. diesel right now around $6.52 a gallon. That's a genuine policy dilemma for the Trump administration. Refiners warn that a restriction on exports could cause them to produce less fuel overall, potentially raising prices on other fuels. No export restriction has been announced, although the president and several top Republicans have been weighing and speaking favorably of this idea publicly. All right, let's talk about supplements. When we think about supplements, two things matter the most. Do they work? And can you trust it? Now, you've been hearing me talk about Relief Factor for well over a year now. You know what I would say. Yes, Relief Factor works. Yes, you can trust it. I've used it. Members of my family have used it. My dad loves it. We can tell you the answers to these questions. But I thought maybe we would collect some stories from other customers and pass those along. Here's one from Pastor Bill, who strained his back around Christmas of last year. He was in tremendous pain, but he heard about Relief Factor on this show

0: 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More news after this.
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2: 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Through illegal immigration. They destroyed the state so that they would have the power of a one-party state. You've got a mayor who is a radical. You have a governor who's a political bureaucrat, and he thinks he should be president. Destroys law and order, opens his borders. I believe we just voted against that.
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4: Who comes to New York? Mamdani is powerless to stop him. And he made a big speech in the hall yesterday. Now, a lot of people got up and walked out, which ought to tell you something about what's going on with anti-Jewish sentiment and anti-Semitism in the world. People can't even be bothered to listen to the Prime Minister of Israel. But he did make his speech, and it was a powerful speech. Here's a chunk. Cut two.
5: Accusing Israel of genocide is the greatest lie of the century. If you want to know how big a lie, if you want to know how absurd it is, listen to Colonel John Spencer. He's head of urban warfare studies at West Point. He's considered one of the world's, or perhaps the world's foremost expert on urban warfare. I think he's with us today. Colonel Spencer has studied every urban war from antiquity to modern times, from ancient Greece to Mosul to Gaza. And here's what Colonel Spencer says. Israel has done more to prevent civilian casualties in war than any other military in history. In history. We've taken innumerable steps to protect the civilian population. Is this genocide? Of course not. It's the opposite of genocide. So to all those spreading these lies about my country and about our brave soldiers, whether they sit in this hall or in the office of the anti-Semitic mayor of New York, I say this. Shame on you. Shame on you for distorting the facts. Shame on you for inverting victim and aggressor. Shame on you for spitting in the face of truth.
4: You know, something Netanyahu said there at the end of that speech, the end of that clip, shame on you for distorting victim and aggressor. That's a really important thing. We shouldn't gloss over it. Because what's happening with the propaganda campaign against Israel in this war that they've conducted since October the 7th really is an inversion of victim and aggressor, but it speaks to the larger worldview of the radical forces operating in our politics right now, this oppressed versus oppressor. In their worldview, a country like Israel or a country like the United States, really any country, I guess, that upholds Western civilization, they must be viewed as the oppressor. And therefore, anything that the oppressed, that's their worldview, do is justified, it's rationalized. And in this case, that would include propaganda about who actually is the victim of October the 7th. What actually happened that day? Hamas came over and kidnapped and raped and murdered a bunch of people. That's what happened. And if anything like that happened in the United States, we would nuke whoever did it off the face of the planet Earth. But Netanyahu's speech is interesting because he was outlining how not just how much restraint they've actually shown, but the care that they have taken to try not to harm civilian populations, to try to feed civilian populations, to try to provide health care to civilian populations. Get no credit for that, because the propaganda campaign demands that the oppressor here, Israel,

0: be painted as anything but merciful. So I was glad that Netanyahu was able to come by and make his speech. Remember, the mayor of New York City in his campaign and even after he took office was threatening to, I guess, send the New York City Police Department after Netanyahu. And then he finally had to admit a few weeks ago that he couldn't do that. But it was not, it turned out to be an idle threat, but it didn't sound idle at the time. United Nations this week, honestly, I'm glad Trump spoke. I think he did a good job. But, you know, the UN, what a useless, rife with anti-Semitism, rife with anti-Americanism. Kind of useless. They sit around and look the other way on the worst people and the worst things in the world. It's the United States that has to take up for everybody and do the things that must be done. More news after this. Stay with us.
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7: Friday, September the 25th, Scott Jennings. Common Sense for the American People, broadcasting from Louisville, Kentucky. By the way, I had to, I think you all know this, I'm not a gambler. I don't like to gamble. I do live in Louisville, so occasionally I have to go to Churchill Downs where they have horse racing. So I had to go out there last night for something. And as an experiment, I ran the racing form through artificial intelligence. I scanned it. I said, look at this. And what would you do? Four races I did this. Didn't cash a single ticket, did AI. I'll believe AI is going to come and destroy all of us when it can start predicting horse racing at Churchill Downs. I was like, you know, this might be like my ticket to riches. I'm going to have this supposed all-powerful AI tell me how we're going to doing the horse racing. Has no idea. Anyway, thought I should let you know. Coming up in 60 seconds, we are talking electrical grid with the Deputy Secretary of Energy. Important story. You don't want to miss it. First, though, I want to tell you about our new public policy partner here at the Scott Jennings Show. I trust these people to get big things done. The Mackinac Center for Public Policy up in Michigan. For almost 40 years, Mackinac has stood for economic opportunity, limited government, and the rights of working people. And in fact, their work helped secure a landmark Supreme Court decision, a victory called the Janus decision, which established that public employees, including police, firefighters, teachers, nurses, corrections officers, cannot be forced to pay union fees as a condition of employment. Now, since Janus, Mackinac has helped 1.5 million workers exercise their freedom to choose whether to remain in their union. 1.5 million. Huge amount. I want you to help spread the word to friends and families who may not know they have that choice. I think oftentimes the Supreme Court makes decisions and people don't really know what they can do with it, what they should do about it, whether it affects them. So here's what I want you to do. Go to advancingliberty.us, advancingliberty.us. Learn more about the Janus decision and how to exercise your rights. Advancingliberty.us. Send a link to everybody you know. And if you know somebody in the government sector unions, send this to them. Advancingliberty.us. They should know what their rights are, and they do, thanks to our friends at the Mackinac Center for Public Policy. All right, let's talk about energy and electricity. We're talking a lot about producing more electricity in America, but producing it is only half the job. We also have to get it where it needs to go. And when we do that, we find that our existing electrical grid can become something of a bottleneck. The U.S. Department of Energy has just selected 31 projects in 26 states for an initiative called SPARK. This plan calls for $1.9 billion in federal funding alongside another $3.3 billion from project recipients to upgrade existing transmission.

0: transmission lines and to use technology that lets the grid carry more power. The department says the projects could make more than 23 gigawatts of additional grid capacity available. Joining me to discuss, the Deputy Secretary of Energy, James Danley. Before coming to DOE, he was chairman of the Federal Energy Regulatory Commission. He knows how the electrical grid works. Mr. Secretary, welcome into the Scott Jennings Show. Let's start with a problem here. When America needs more power, how much of this problem is because the grid just can't move the electricity that we already produce?
1: So it is part of the problem. The largest issue has historically been actually having sufficient generation. You're right. It's both the generating the power and getting to where it has to go. But as we've seen these rising demand signals, the headroom in the transmission system that we've relied upon to have additions of generation and more customers come online, that's begun to dwindle. And so basically we initiated SPARC, which is a program, Speed to Power Through Advanced Reconductoring, in order to ensure that we can use pre-existing rights of way, pre-existing structure, to increase the total amount of throughput available so that we can accommodate more generation, more load.
0: Okay, so this sounds like a good thing. Let's just boil it down to the average ratepayer sitting at home, the average electrical user. How will SPARC have a meaningful, positive impact on their quality of life?
1: Well, in two ways. The first one is that it will reduce their customer bills, right? When you increase the amount of capacity on the transmission system, that means that you don't have to pay what are called congestion costs. The more electricity you put on a transmission line, you can reach a certain point where the system becomes congested, and it just becomes more expensive to pay for the transmission. The other way is that when you increase the total amount of transmission or the robustness of the bulk power system generally, that is one of the preconditions necessary for economic development. And so when you have more generation built, and when you have more transmission built, you have the predicate requirements for the kind of prosperity and, you know, reinvigoration of the economy that we're looking to achieve. So there's going to be more jobs, more opportunities, more companies, more manufacturing. All of that is based upon having affordable, reliable, secure energy, including electricity.
0: Talking to Deputy Secretary of Energy James Danley about a new initiative from the Trump administration called SPARC. Mr. Secretary, tell us about this bottleneck in the transmission system. Where is it most acute right now? Is it moving power between regions, serving fast-growing communities, or connecting new generation? Like, where is the problem most acute? And I assume that's what you're sort of tackling first here with the SPARC initiative.
1: So there are a lot of different bottlenecks of different types, and unfortunately, when it comes to electricity, it's actually an extraordinarily complicated subject. You can put a generator in one location, and for it to be accommodated on the transmission system, you have to do upgrades to the network, you know, hundreds and hundreds of miles away. The bottlenecks really come in several forms. One of them is having insufficient transmission to accommodate the new generation that needs to be built to satisfy the growing economy. A second one is simply that you have two regions that only have a couple of the transmission lines between them, and those lines have a tendency to become congested when one area needs electricity more than the other one does. And so really, it's both of the ones you suggested. There's also the simple problem that as you have a growing economy and more generation load are built, The system was designed to one peak, and it is going to be exceeded, and that can happen anywhere. So basically, it's a generalized problem, each individual line having a specific reason why you need to be reconductored in the program we're running.
0: So the feds are putting up $1.9 billion, and you've selected these project recipients. They're obligated to contribute. So tell us about how that works between the federal government and the project recipients, and you know, ultimately, how will taxpayers know that their investment here, the $1.9 billion, that it worked?
1: Well, you're right. There is a federal cost share and then the private cost share. And in all of this, I should say, the entire SPARC program is part of the Speed to Power initiative more broadly at the Department of Energy. When President Trump took office, he declared an energy emergency in recognition of the fact that we didn't have the infrastructure or the generation or even the primary energy sources that we need to have the kind of economy we want. And this is one, the SPARC reconductoring is one part.

0: this initiative under the president's leadership to get as much generation and as much affordable, reliable, secure energy to people. How will people know that it works? Well, for one thing, when you strengthen your transmission system, you have fewer blackouts, and they're going to have lower transmission rates for those regions that, have congestion. And one of the great things about the program is we're putting forward the about just under $2 billion, and the private entities are putting about $3.3 billion. And so we're really leveraging a lot of private capital in order to have these facilities built, and they're going to be built quickly over a very broad swath of states, almost 1,500 miles of rebuild or reconductoring of transmission lines, and that's going to have a huge effect on the amount of transfer capacity.
1: Conversation today with Deputy Secretary of Energy James Danley. Secretary Danley, I want to ask you about a current events matter, and that has to do with Congress slowing down or stalling out on this quest for a permitting reform package. It seemed like there was some momentum for this, and then all of a sudden, I mean, just I'll tell you what it looks like to me. It looks like Democrats have decided to slow this down because they don't want to give Republicans or President Trump a win on something. How are you all viewing this at the Department of Energy? I mean, I assume our view is here, like it is for most people who are dealing with this policy in Washington, you do need permitting reform. Politically, is it dead? Is it coming back? What can you tell us?
0: Well, if your theory is right that the Democrats are trying to stall it, then I have to say that shame on them for it. This is something absolutely critical for the United States. We've gotten to the point now in America where it has become very, very difficult to build linear infrastructure, transmission lines, natural gas pipelines, because there is so much litigation risk that without having a reform of the legal regime, it's going to be very difficult for us to have the kind of economic development that everybody wants. At this point, I think it's pretty clear that regardless of what kind of project you want to build, that permitting reform is going to be necessary for capital to be deployed and for the free market to actually meet the demand that exists. I will tell you that the president and the Department of Energy care about making sure that all energy of all kinds is affordable to the American people, and it is infrastructure, like, for example, the reconductoring that we're doing for the SPARC program, that is going to make energy affordable for everybody. And if this gets stalled because of malign actions on the Hill, that is a shame because we really need it.
1: Well, it is a shame because, you know, you had Republicans and Democrats in the Senate who were working together. I mean, everybody knew it in town that there was something moving. And then all of a sudden, right at the 11th hour, you had a few Democrats in the Senate who wanted to throw up a roadblock, just like, by the way, Heinrich of New Mexico threw up a roadblock on the ratepayer protection bill that was had come over in overwhelmingly bipartisan fashion from the House. I just get the feeling, honestly, Secretary Danley, that Democrats in the Senate have decided we're not going to do any progress for the American people right now because elections are coming, and we just don't want President Trump and his party to be able to get anything done, which is a pretty sad state of affairs. When you're talking about energy stuff, the American people need these things. You're working towards these things, and they're a roadblock to it, it is a darn shame. Well, we appreciate you coming by today. Yeah, please, go ahead.
0: Oh, just really quick, I just want to say it's also potentially, if your theory is right, it's also short-sighted because bad permitting regimes harm everybody, not just saying that it's going to make energy less affordable, but on top of that, regardless of what your preferred infrastructure is you want to build, this is a regime that impairs everything being developed. So it's not as though this is a Republican subject matter. Everybody needs infrastructure because it's necessary for modern life and to be successful and prosperous.
1: Yeah, it's and it affects every state. It affects every community. And
0: yes.
1: So, it,
0: yes.
1: And you've had Democrats, elected Democrats in states and in Congress and in the Senate. I mean, you've had broad bipartisan consensus on this for years that something needs to get done. And now I see Democrats out here today, Secretary Danley, saying, whoa, we can't rush this. What do you mean you can't rush it? We've been talking about this for years. Everybody knows that we're at critical mass on this and the slow. I mean, it smacks of politics. I hope the American people see it for what it is.
0: Have come and gone.
1: Oh, I know.
0: Come and gone talking about permitting reform.
1: I know. Another one. Secretary. Yeah.

0: Danley. Thanks for coming by. More after this.
1: Every day there's another headline.
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7: 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Couple trailer loads of fish heads? 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
0: In your life today, Dr. Robert Jeffress joins us now. Dr. Jeffress, let's start with the biggest question behind this book. Do you believe God is performing genuine miracles in people's lives today, just as he did in biblical times?
12: I do now, Scott. I didn't always believe that. I grew up in a theological tradition, went to a very conservative seminary that said the age of miracles is over. It was fine for the times when there was no Bible, but the way we judge somebody's credibility is by their faithfulness to the Word of God, not by miracles. And while I think it's true that God's Word tells us everything we need to know,

0: don't think God's gone out of the miracle working business. I think he still intervenes in our life. That's a divine invasion, just to remind us that he's still there, but also to provide for our needs. Now, this book doesn't come with snake oil. This is send your money in and you get a miracle. But I believe it's wrong, Scott, to limit God's miracles just to a specific time in history. The Bible says God is the same yesterday, today, and forever.
1: The book is called Divine Invasions. Experience God's miracles in your life today. Dr. Jeffress, it's available in a couple of days, right? September 29th, is that the date?
0: Right, comes out this coming Tuesday.
1: Excellent. All right, you call these moments divine invasions. Tell me, what exactly is a divine invasion? How does someone recognize when God has intervened in their life?
0: Well, Scott, there's a tendency to want to call everything a miracle by some people. You know, if there's an empty parking space in front of the Dunkin' Donuts door, we think that's a miracle. And that's not it. But I think the other extreme is to say that miracles don't exist at all. In the book, I talk about different kinds of miracles. There are some miracles of miraculous power, just to remind this world that there is a God who is still at work. Sometimes there are miracles of provision, where we have a specific need, maybe a financial need, an emotional need, a relational need that God supernaturally provides for. There are miracles of protection. You know, the Bible teaches, and I believe Satan is a real being. Jesus called him a murderer. He tries to take people's life prematurely, and there's a whole angelic force out there. I call them God's AAA service. They're always available angels who are there on our behalf. And then there are miracles of healing. I believe that God still heals people occasionally. I don't believe in faith healers, but I believe in faith healing. And although all healing is temporary, we're going to die of something someday, God still sometimes reminds us he's here by giving us more days of life on earth. So those are the different kind of miracles we talk about in the book. And Scott, perhaps the most important chapter is what to do when your miracle doesn't come. Because many times Christians pray and God says no. What are we supposed to do then? And again, this book is a book of encouragement. You know, with so much discouragement, chaos in the world today, I think we all need to be mindful that God is still on his throne. He still has a perfect plan he's working out, even through all the chaos that's around us.
1: The voice you're hearing, Dr. Robert Jeffress, has a new book out called Divine Invasions. Experience God's miracles in your life today. Got about 30 seconds, Dr. Jeffress. You warn in the book about counterfeit miracles. And yeah, in an age of social media, preachers, viral testimonies, people claiming that God told them something, how does a Christian separate genuine faith from manipulation or just wishful thinking?
0: I think you need to look at two things in a miracle worker, so to speak, or a miracle recipient. Number one, what is their message? Are they pointing people to the true God of the Bible, to the Lord Jesus Christ, or are they pointing people to themselves? Look at the messenger and look at the motive. Is their ministry filled with greed, sexual immorality? That's a false miracle worker. Interestingly, in the last days, the book of Revelation says Satan and the Antichrist will have the ability to appear to work miracles. But I think if we look at the message and the motive, we can go a long way in deciding whether a miracle worker is really from God.
1: Dr. Robert Jeffress, the new book is called Divine Invasions. Experience God's miracles in your life today. The book comes out on Tuesday. Pre-order it now or pop over to the bookstore on Tuesday. Dr. Jeffress, thanks for coming by. We take a break and have more news right after this. Stay with us. 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
7: It's all super.
8: Northeast weather's a nor'easter. I'm Daria Albinger, Fox News. Much of the Northeast today is in the grip of a rare September nor'easter. It's brought strong wind, heavy rain, and coastal flooding from the Mid-Atlantic into New England. There are states of emergency in effect across several counties in New York and New Jersey. Along with New York City, the storm is expected to impact the region through the weekend. New Jersey Congressman Jeff Van Drew tells Fox News Live how he prepared.
9: 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We're prepared.
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10: Not only are we seeing some major coastal flooding already, but erosion has been a big, significant concern since a couple days ago. A lot of the sand has been eaten away, and we've had actually a steep drop-off, like a cliff of sand, 3 to 4 feet tall, just from the rough surf pounding away and chewing away at that sand. We still have a few high tide cycles to go that'll bring a renewed threat for flooding and more erosion.
8: Some places could get up to a month's worth of rain in just one day. President Trump has rejected Iran's proposal for a 7-day ceasefire to reopen the Strait of Hormuz. The president telling reporters why he's not ready to make a deal with Tehran.
11: They want to make a deal. I think that's fine. I like making a deal too. But that deal would not be acceptable. And what they want to do is immediately open the Hormuz Strait. You know why? Because they're dying. You know why they're dying? Because they have no money coming in. Because they get their money from the Hormuz Strait.
8: Mr. Trump says the U.S. controls the Strait of Hormuz. He says 29 ships passed through overnight and large amounts of oil are once again moving through the critical waterway following months of disruption. 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
12: The toxicology reports are pending for two Ole Miss students who were found dead in separate locations. Kratom was found in both investigations. Here's Fox's Madison Scarpino.
13: We are expecting those expedited toxicology results as early as next week. That will be pivotal. We know that kratom was found at both of the separate scenes where these students died, but we do not know if that or any other substance killed them. So this Ole Miss community, they want answers. The two who died are junior Robert String from Georgia and freshman Aiden Hamilton from Colorado. Their families are devastated. So are many students. And the Mississippi Public Safety Commissioner says if determined that Robert and Aiden did ingest something deadly, if it was sold by a particular person or entity, authorities will likely seek some sort of criminal action. Oxford police say authorities served a warrant at a local vape, tobacco, and beer store yesterday. Two people were arrested as investigators say they found 500 units of kratom along with other illegal products.
12: Investigators want to know whether drugs played a role. They're also not ruling out foul play. Americans are cutting back on alcohol, with new research showing a notable shift since the pandemic. Here's Fox's Paul Stevens.
14: Researchers from USC and Thomas Jefferson University analyzed data from more than 114,000 U.S. adults between 2018 and 2024. They found overall alcohol use fell nearly 2% from 2022 to 2024, while heavy drinking dropped more than 8%. Gen Z saw the biggest decline in overall alcohol use, down more than 5%. But there is an important catch. Despite the recent decline, overall drinking rates remain higher than they were before the pandemic. Paul Stevens, Fox News.
12: A lot of events today in New York are canceled as a result of the nor'easter, and that includes the Global Citizen Festival in Central Park. Organizers made the call in less than 24 hours before showtime because of the dangerous weather. It's the first time it's been canceled. I'm Daria Altinger. This is Fox News.
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1: Ladies and gentlemen, here's Scott Jennings.
18: All right, quick check of the headlines here on Friday, September the 25th. The Trump administration is asking the Supreme Court to intervene after an appeals court temporarily blocked the policy allowing migrants to be deported to countries other than their own. Keep an eye on that one. Midterm elections coming up at the bottom of the hour. A lot of polling has come out this week, and a lot of people are freaking out about it. We're going to unravel the polling with our friend Brent Buchanan from Signal. We'll talk about what he's seeing in the data and what he thinks Republicans have to do to try to get back on top of the

0: opinion out there. And a high-stakes battle over Missouri's congressional map is headed back to the Supreme Court, with Election Day just weeks away. Missouri held its August primary under a new congressional map. They did redistricting this year. But the state Supreme Court later blocked that map and ordered the state to return to its old districts for November. Now, an appeals court has said switching maps between the primary and the general would violate the U.S. Constitution. So, if that is not confusing enough, well, you know what? It is confusing enough. So we'll bring in our friend Congressman Bob Onder from Missouri to tell us what in the world's going on over there in the Show Me State. Congressman, welcome to the Scott Jennings Show. I have to say, and I have to confess, I've been following the Missouri situation. And if the average voter in Missouri is wondering what in the heck is going on, imagine what the rest of us must think. Welcome to the show. Tell us, what's the status in Missouri right now?
1: Well, thanks, Scott. Thanks for having me on. Well, I'll tell you, I'm one of the parties to the lawsuit, and I'm confused, too. Yes, that confusion, Scott, was sowed by a very activist decision by the Missouri Supreme Court on September 9th. A year ago, the Missouri General Assembly, you know, and consistent with the United States Constitution, passed a new congressional map, what we call the Missouri First Map. Governor Keough signed that map, and that map has been the law of the state of Missouri for almost a year now. And multiple attempts by the left to challenge the Missouri court map went to Missouri First Map went into court, and we won. Our side won every one of those challenges. But then on September 9th, a whole month after primary voters in Missouri voted using the new map, the Missouri First Map, the Missouri Supreme Court said, nope, you've got to go back to the old map, not taking into account any of the constitutional implications of their decision, not taking into account the practical implications of changing the map at the 11th hour like this, and not taking into account the fact that they were disenfranchising the 1.2 million Missourians who voted in primaries on August 4th. So right, the case of Onder and Bratton versus Missouri was before the U.S. Court of Appeals for the 8th Circuit on Monday. We won, so the Missouri map, first map would be restored. But now, Scott, we're waiting for the U.S. Supreme Court and what they're going to do.
0: Okay, so as we sit here on September the 25th, the average person in Missouri doesn't exactly know what map is going to be on the ballot.
1: Yeah.
0: The Supreme Court, I guess, has to weigh in now. And when do you expect that decision?
1: Well, I expect it shortly. The U.S. Supreme Court asked for briefs on the case on Wednesday. I would not have been surprised if the Supreme Court made their decision on Wednesday. I was surprised yesterday when close of business came and they hadn't decided. So I expect it shortly. I hope by the end of today, because Missourians deserve some certainty as to who they're going to be voting on in November. And it only makes sense that they vote in elections where they chose candidates in August. Overall, one quarter of Missouri voters are in different districts, different congressional districts on the 2025 versus the 2022 map. So it only makes sense. Never before in American history, not in Missouri or anywhere else, has a court undertaken to change the maps between the primary and the general election.
0: That voice you're hearing on the Scott Jennings Show, Congressman Bob Onder of the state of Missouri, where a rather unusual situation is unfolding. The state passed a new congressional map, and the primary voters of Missouri went and voted for nominees for those offices based on that map. And then the Missouri State Supreme Court intervened and said, no, you have to use the old map. Now we're waiting on the U.S. Supreme Court to weigh in, so it's terribly confusing for voters over there. But that sounds like, Congressman, we're expecting a decision at any moment. Let me shift gears and just talk a little policy with you.
1: Sure.
0: The House is not in session right now. You're obviously home back in Missouri campaigning
1: right,
0: and talking to people back home. What are Republicans in Missouri telling you right now? What issues are most on their mind? Are they satisfied with what the Republicans in Congress got done this year? I'm kind of curious what you're picking up from your people as we all sort of barrel towards these elections in November.
1: Yes, I think

0: Republicans in Missouri are a lot like any other voters. They see the successes of the second Trump administration and the 119th Congress, the fact that we prevented the largest tax increase in U.S. history when we passed the Working Families Tax Cut Act last year, that we cut taxes on overtime, on Social Security, on tips. That we ended massive Biden-era overspending. We started allowing the drilling for affordable energy again. We deregulated. We ended the Green New Scam. At the same time, they're concerned about the cost of living, affordability. And that's something where we have to admit that we still have work to do. Prices are too high. Spending needs to be reined in so that we can get down inflation, so that interest rates can get down, so people can afford to buy homes and cars again. But I think the question is, do voters want to allow Republicans to keep doing the good work we've been doing, or do we want to go back to the failed policies of the Biden administration? 9% inflation, open borders, crisis in public safety, gas prices that were high before there was a conflict in the Middle East. And I'm hopeful that voters will give us more time in office to continue the work we've been doing.
1: Yeah, I think it seems to me one of the questions voters are wrestling with, Congressman, is, okay, well, we weren't happy with what Biden did, and that was a four-year period. Now the Republicans are in. And, you know, there may be people out there who are not happy with one thing or the other, or they don't think progress is coming fast enough. But it seems to me that we need to have some conversation about from where we came. I mean, the hole was so deep when Donald Trump and the Republicans came in January of 2025. The hole was so deep, whether it was on inflation or our standing in the world, or on immigration, which to me remains one of the miracles of Trump 2.0, to have the border closed and that problem reversed as quickly as it was. Is that something people are interested in talking about, or are they more out there telling you, listen, I get it, I know that's what you want to argue, but I want results now? What do you think that kind of vector will work for Republicans to remind people, hey, we were in a deep hole when we got here?
0: Well, we've got to remind people, and we hope that people will listen. Biden era overspending, the trillions of dollars of extra money that were spent in the name of fighting COVID, those were going to have long-term effects on inflation and affordability and interest rates. You just can't spend trillions of extra dollars and then expect that not to have an effect. Among other things, in the One Big Beautiful Bill, we cut mandatory spending by $1.6 trillion, more than was ever cut before. We ended the war on affordable energy. If we did not have this conflict going on in Iran right now, we'd be talking about probably gas prices in the mid-$2 per gallon range. So we have there are definitely challenges. We cannot ignore the pain that people are feeling, but a lot of it is a hangover from just the just lousy Biden era policies. And heaven knows we are safer today. Fentanyl deaths are down. The border is more secure.
1: We've gotten a lot done despite the challenges we were handed. Congressman Bob Onder of Missouri, thanks for coming by. We'll take a break and have more news after this. It's Scott Jennings. Stay with us.
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0: Hollywood, Sean, I don't think we've done this in a while. But it's good to get back in the saddle. It's time for the Relief Factor Pain of the Week.
1: And now, the Relief Factor Pain of the Week.
0: All right. I am disappointed today. Beyond disappointed. Because Congress had a chance to do something useful for you. And once again, it appears to be putting it off. Senators from both parties have been working toward a deal on permitting reform. You've heard us talk about it on the show. Senator Thune came on here during the Dallas convention and said, I think we can get this done by Election Day. You have Republicans and Democrats meeting. The vibrations were good. Everybody was thinking, yes, finally, after years of waiting and working and waiting and working and talking and stalling and starting, maybe we're here. I think one guy came on here and told us we're on the 5-yard line, which is pretty close. So you had people working towards a deal on permitting reform. And what does that mean, by the way? If you want to build an energy project in America, you need a clear process and a reasonable timeline in which you get an answer. We don't have that right now. And it's hamstringing us on energy production and transmission. So, like, if you want to build a power plant or a transmission line, a pipeline, a refinery, we need those right now. A wind farm, whatever. Pick your project. We can argue about which ones we want to build, but we cannot meet our energy needs if the answer to every proposal for any of this is, well, maybe someday. Oh, well, I need another review. Oh, here's another lawsuit. You can't do anything in the regime that we currently have. So they're talking about the permitting reform. But this week, the talk stalled. And the fact is, Trump and the Republicans gave Democrats everything they wanted. Donald Trump, who you know hates windmills, even said, yes, we'll do some wind and solar. But the legislation is stalled. It appears unlikely to move before the midterms. Because Democrats are holding it up. Specifically one, New Mexico Senator Martin Heinrich. He's the pain of the week. Trump gave them everything they wanted. You got Donald Trump, the biggest hater of windmills in America, out here saying, okay, fine, we'll do some wind. Not good enough for the Democrats. If you're out there and you're paying your electric bill, wondering, what's Washington doing about this? Well, nothing. But specifically because Martin Heinrich of New Mexico says we're not going to do anything about it. Beyond disappointing. At the same time, Heinrich is blocking this permitting reform. He also stopped the Senate the other day from passing the ratepayer protection bill. So this is the bill, great idea, that says if you're going to build a data center, you, the tech company, you have to be responsible, financially responsible, for paying for all the energy infrastructure that will be required to get you online. It passed the House 417-3. Everybody says it's a good idea. Overwhelmingly bipartisan. Goes over to the Senate. John Husted of Ohio, he's a senator. He's been working on it in the Senate. He says, okay, well, let's just do this by unanimous consent. Everybody seems to think it's a good idea. Let's just do it and make it law for the American people. And here comes Martin Heinrich. He won't let it happen. One senator can block those things. And in this case, the senator's name is Martin Heinrich. So he's blocking you on ratepayer protection, and now he's blocking you on permitting reform. You know, we have the resources, we have the workers, we have the ingenuity, and goodness knows we have the American people who need help. What we don't have are enough people

0: people of good faith in Washington, D.C. to make something happen. And all it takes in this case is one person of bad faith. And that person right now is New Mexico Senator Martin Heinrich, who is the relief factor pain of the week.
1: That's the relief factor pain of the week. Scott Jennings, a real pain in the agenda for the lefties.
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4: All right, coming up in 60 seconds, we're going to have an honest conversation, folks. Gird yourselves. We're going to have an honest conversation about the public opinion environment out there with our friend Brent Buchanan, one of the best pollsters out there. He works for a company called Signal. He's on the line. He'll be here shortly. First, I want to talk to you about investing in gold and silver. You hear a lot about it these days. The question is not, should I do this? 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Okay, we're just a few weeks away from the midterm elections, and this week feels like, I told this to Henry Olson a couple of days ago, this feels like the freak-out week of the election so far. With all the polling that comes out this week, Democrats are leading in the generic congressional ballot. And there's some enthusiasm gap perhaps out there that we're seeing between Democrats and Republicans. I wanted to have an honest conversation about all this with one of my favorite pollsters. His name is Brent Buchanan. He is the CEO of a polling outfit called Signal, C-Y-G-N-A-L. Brent, get on in here. You've taken a recent national survey, by the way. I'm going to let you set the table. What can you tell us about the national political environment right now?
5: Well, let's think about historical context first, and that is Republicans poll really badly in the summer. Usually around Labor Day, Republicans start to pay attention, and the Democrats have had free rein in a ton of races to do advertising without Republicans countering them. So when people are asking me, how do you feel about the political environment, I tell them, let's wait until about after the first 10 days of October, because the spending advantage that Republicans currently have has only been in place for about a week, in some places less than a week. So take the numbers I'm telling you with that context in mind. First being that we show Democrats leading by 9 points on the generic ballot. And it's the largest enthusiasm gap that we have measured before. There's a huge shift in non-college educated voters, which the Republican Party over the last 20 years has built their base on people without a

0: college degree. That's what gave Donald Trump the victory in all of his elections. And for the first time, at least in my history in polling, we actually have Democrats leading with non-college educated voters. So when I got
1: Let me stop you right there, Brent. Hold on. Are these voters, like, in love with Democrats, or are they just mad at Republicans?
0: They're pretty mad at Republicans. They're mad at Trump specifically, but also Republicans pretty similarly. When you look at people who are saying they're voting in the midterm and that they voted for Donald Trump in 2024, those folks who have fallen off of Trump, you can call them Trump sour, whatever term you want to apply, they are more than twice as net negative on Democrats as they are Republicans, yet they're still voting for the Democrat.
1: Now, you do say 88% of Trump's 2024 voters are still voting Republican, but it's an enthusiasm issue, right? It's less than the Harris voters. Is that the issue right now? It's not really persuasion, but one of enthusiasm and motivation?
0: Completely, and it's not with the MAGA base. The MAGA base is still very much behind Donald Trump. So if you say you are very Republican, or if you say I'm definitely more a Trump Republican than a traditional Republican, we have no issue with those individuals. They are as enthused as the hardest people on the left are too. The challenge is the softer spot within the middle. So if you look at folks who are less ideological Republicans, a little bit more moderate, maybe they consider themselves independent, but they tend to vote Republican. They may say they're somewhat conservative. Those folks are 54% frustrated at both parties. So at least of that 12% that has fallen off of Trump, still saying they're going to vote in the midterm, they've fallen off on a little bit less on Republicans. But the challenge there is they're just really frustrated. And they're not uber conservatives. Those people are locked in.
1: All right, Brent, you said that we have a generic congressional environment of 51-42 in favor of the Democrats. And let's just explain what that means. So if a pollster says the generic ballot is, what they've asked people is, in the November election, do you intend to vote Democrat or Republican? They don't mention the candidates. They just say which party. So the generic ballot, that's what that's called, you say is +9 Democrat, 51-42. I also read a social media post you issued the other day in which you said the entire midterm for the GOP rests on if they can get traditional Republicans and soft Republicans re-engaged now to the polls, which we were just discussing. And you said that's most of the generic ballot gap right now. So if you're a Republican campaign, is that what you should be spending all your time on? Getting traditional Republicans and soft Republicans re-engaged, would that be enough to erase some of the problems that you're probably seeing on your own generic ballot in your own state or your own district?
0: Yes, because what works with those individuals also works with people who would consider themselves moderate to center-right independents. There's even traditional Democrats, because to your point about Trump versus traditional, I think the media narrative is that Trump Republicans make up a massive amount of the Republican Party. The truth is they only make up about 45% of the Republican Party, and people who don't put that label on themselves make up the other 55%. So if you're having a problem in it of enthusiasm with one of your two sides of your own coalition, the challenge seems so daunting right now because our challenge is with the larger side of our coalition. Democrats are about two-thirds progressive to one-third traditional when you look inside of people who call themselves Democrats. And the message that works with these disaffected, you know, less ideological Republicans also actually works decently well with traditional Democrats, who also are not super enthused about the types of candidates that they nominated this cycle.
1: Brent, you mentioned that you think some of the problems for Republicans came over the summer when Democrats started spending and running these campaigns and sort of crushed Republicans with a lot of paid messages on TV and digital and other places. As a tactical matter, did Republicans wait too long? I mean, we've been hearing all year that the Republicans have this massive money advantage. We have all this money and, in theory, should be able to outspend the Democrats, but it sounds like the other party ran in the open field for a while. Now Republicans are catching up, and that's manifesting itself heavily in other states like Texas, for instance. But did we wait too long? Is that what happened here?
0: It was just

0: strategic call. And I don't think it was the wrong strategic call, simply because if you look at these disaffected Trump voters who are either gone back to the Democrats or the majority of them are just still sitting on the sidelines for Republicans right now, they are harder to reach. We did a reachability index on our most recent September survey, which you can go look at the whole thing on cygn.al, our website, where we looked at what types of content do people consume on a daily basis, how much of it, when are they doing that, mornings or evenings, when they get political communications, do they look at them or do they trash them? And we took all of that and scored each respondent to the survey, and about a quarter of the voters that Republicans need fall in the hard-to-reach category or impossible-to-reach category, which is a higher percentage of any category that we're talking about here. So you could make the argument that it was worth waiting because those people are actively avoiding communication. They're actively avoiding the news. They're actively avoiding politics. And spending money in August may have been throwing good money after bad. And that the gamble here is that by waiting and flooding the zone, you know, within the last 50 days of the election, that we actually catch more of the harder to reach folks because we didn't waste that money when they were 100% actively avoiding us. Maybe they're only 70% actively avoiding political communication right now.
1: All right, we're talking to Brett Buchanan. He's CEO of a polling firm called Signal, and one of the best known and best liked Republican pollsters out there. Brent, got about a minute here before we take a break. So talking about these working class, non-college voters that you now say Democrats have made inroads with, if you're a Republican campaign out there, what is it you need to say to them to bring them back? Is it more an economic message? Is it more a cultural message? Is it a mixture? What's your advice?
0: It's economic, but it's empathy first. Because those people are hurting. The reason that they move so much, when you go back and look at where we ended the 24 presidential election with non-college voters compared to now, it's shifted. But where it's been a bigger shift is when you look at people who make less than $125,000 a year, which is about two-thirds of the midterm electorate falls in that income category. They have shifted almost 20 points. So it's very easy to say that these people are feeling it more than the third who make more than $125,000 a year, because that group actually got 1 to 2 points more Republican since the presidential election. So if you're not showing empathy that it sucks right now and it's hard to make ends meet, and you're not acknowledging up front that it's been hard and we're working to change these things, we can't change them overnight, but the empathy up front matters more, and then you got to talk about the economic aspects.
1: All right, we'll continue this conversation here in just a few minutes. Brent Buchanan is the CEO of Signal, which is one of the leading Republican pollsters out there. Brent, when we come back, I'll put you on the lightning round clock. We'll see how you do with it. Scott Jennings on Salem. Common sense for the American people. Stay with us.
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9: All right, Friday, September the 25th. Rounding out the week with our friend Brent Buchanan, CEO of the polling firm Signal. CYGNAL, big Republican pollster. Brent, we're going to put you on the clock here and do some lightning round, if that's okay with you. I know for a pollster, I'm gonna pin you down right here, buddy. Sometimes I feel like you guys you like to be a little more nuanced. Sometimes I'm not gonna allow it this afternoon, Brent. Don't try.
10: We operate on the margin of error. So every answer I give has a 3% margin of error, one way or the other.
9: I love it. All right, let's start. Number one. One word for the political mood in America right now.
10: Do you have a beeper if I said the word? I'll just say dour. How about that?
9: Yeah, no, I don't need Brendan Carr in here putting me in a headlock. You said dour? All right, dour. That's it.
10: Dour.
9: All right, what issue right now is moving voters fastest?
10: Corruption.
9: Corruption. Now, see, I think most of our audience would have said, oh, inflation or economy. But you think corruption is a... Is this like an undercurrent issue? Are we going to see some of this popping up in advertising, you think?
10: It is. You're already starting to see it from the Democrats.
9: Interesting. Do you think Republicans can use this? I do. I mean, I think about like the Minnesota Senate race where, you know, it's, you know, fraud in Minnesota state government. To me, is sort of a corruption issue. Do you think there's room in this issue for Republicans to use it?

0: It's a candidate-by-candidate opportunity.
1: All right. What do voters care about that Washington keeps missing?
0: Prices.
1: Prices, all right. What question do campaigns always forget to ask in polls?
0: Why do you feel that way?
1: All right. Let me ask you a question. You're a pollster. We hear about polling, and everybody loves to digest the polls. What do you like more just to get a feel for what's going on in a state or a district? A poll, or go sit in on a focus group where you actually listen to people talk to a moderator?
0: It depends on how much you know already. I always would prefer focus groups to orient myself. I mean, I've done work outside the U.S. before where I literally know nothing about what's going on in that given country, and we'll traditionally start with 8 to 12 focus groups around the country. And when we give the client the initial report, that the feedback normally is, wow, you know as much as we do about this. So if given the budget, focus groups. If not, put open-ended questions on a survey, and it's helpful directionally to understand what are people saying in their own words.
1: What is the most overrated polling number? Or let me ask it a different way. What's the polling number that the media always obsesses about, but you just roll your eyes at?
0: But usually they obsess over the horse race. And I don't look at the horse race on anybody else's surveys or even my own until I scroll all the way to the bottom. And I see what do they have the prior presidential vote ballot at. So if you go to a state that, let's say, Trump won by 5 points, and you ask the question of midterm voters, who did you vote for in the last presidential election? And that says Harris plus 6. Well, it's pretty unlikely that the electorate itself has shifted 11 points. Now, a ballot might have shifted 11 points, but an electorate didn't shift 11 points. That just doesn't happen. So I always scroll to the bottom to say, does this partisan make sense, ship make sense, and does the presidential ballot from the last election make sense? And then I'll decide if I'm going to look at the rest of the survey.
1: What is one phrase that voters hear from politicians that causes them to immediately tune out?
0: Talking about the past or yourself.
1: So you're saying it would be a mistake to go over your accomplishments or blame the previous occupant? Or give me a little color on that.
0: For the most part, yes, unless it is tied to, and here's what I'm going to do. Voters are less, what have you done for me lately, and more, what are you going to do for me?
1: All right, final question for Brent Buchanan. Election night, what is the first number you're looking for to tell you where things are headed?
0: Picking a key county in a state on the East Coast, and once they've fully or mostly reported, looking at how close is that or far off from the presidential race the prior 2 years ago. Because that's going to give you a good indication of how close to, moderately far from, or really far from the presidential results are going to be probably in the rest of the country.
1: All right. His name is Brent Buchanan. He's the CEO of Signal, big Republican pollster. Find him on the internet, CYGN.AL. The company is called Signal. Brent, you've been a good sport. Thanks for being our Pundit of the Week. We're wrapping things up. I hope you have a great weekend. We'll be back Monday. It's Common Sense for the American people. See you then.
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8: A powerful nor'easter lashes the East Coast. I'm Carmen Roberts, Fox News. Millions are hunkering down and preparing for the worst coastal flooding since Superstorm Sandy. And the storm's causing major travel delays and knocking out power already and generally causing havoc in the Northeast. Fox's CB Cotton has more from New York's LaGuardia Airport.
9: Cancellations and delays are steadily increasing. There are more than 1,000 delays and more than 400 cancellations across the entire nation. This morning, New York Governor Kathy Hochul said she's expecting air travel impacts to get worse. Major coastal flooding is already stretching from New Jersey to North Carolina. State leaders across the Northeast region are on high alert, but the most significant impacts are expected in New England. Boston and coastal Massachusetts are facing pounding rain, street flooding, and wind gusts that could reach up to 60 miles an hour. Travelers at Boston Logan International Airport are seeing the most flight cancellations.
8: In addition to coastal flooding and beach erosion, the region has seen more than 75,000 power outages so far. Congressman Jeff Van Drew of New Jersey joined Fox News Live and explained what his state has done to prepare for the storm.
10: I have contacted emergency management. We've contacted the mayors of all our communities. We've contacted the Army Corps, the White House, and FEMA. So we're ready. We're prepared.
8: And the nor'easter is expected to gradually pull away and stop impacting the East Coast by Tuesday morning. The air war over Ukraine's ramping up today. A wave of Russian missile and drone strikes killed 4 people while Ukrainian drones hit back, targeting an oil refinery inside Russia, killing 3. President Zelensky is calling on global allies for stronger support, warning Moscow's escalating the conflict every single day. 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
1: President Trump's rejecting Iran's proposed seven-day plan to reopen the Strait of Hormuz and restart nuclear talks. The president told reporters outside the White House today,
2: "We're winning tremendously. We have total control of the Hormuz Strait. Massive amounts of oil are coming out of the Hormuz Strait. Last night we had 29 ships come out. They want to make a deal. I think that's fine. I like making a deal, too."
1: And he says the regime wants to reopen the waterway because, in his words, they have no money coming in. Meantime, he also addressed the subject of AI and concerns coming from some Democrats about its rapid progress.
2: "When they want to put on brakes, it's just like everybody's going to be dead. You're all supposed to be dead now because of global warming. It's like Russia, Russia, Russia, hope. All of these different hoaxes. Well, what they want to do is they want to stop our progress because we're leading China by a lot, and we're going to keep it that way."
1: And this comes on the heels of President Trump's three-day state visit with Chinese leader Xi Jinping. A tight race in Virginia as incumbent GOP Congressman Rob Whitman faces off against Democratic challenger Shannon Taylor in the midterms. Whitman tells Fox News Live why voters should choose him.
3: "We've asked people to let us continue that record of proven leadership and delivering, not just for the nation, but for the Commonwealth of Virginia. So we think we have a strong case to make. We think that leadership matters. We think that experience matters, especially when it comes to getting things done. And we've got a great record."
1: Taylor is an attorney for Henrico County and won a multiple candidate primary to face Whitman. She's touted to work for putting violent criminals behind bars. And the nor'easter growing off the East Coast prompts concert promoters to cancel the Ed Sheeran shows in Foxborough, Massachusetts. Promoters say safety is the priority as that storm threatens New England with heavy rain and winds up to 65 miles an hour. I'm Carmen Roberts. This is Fox News.
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5: 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It's more of what you already listen for. It's all Super Talk.
9: Okay, let me just tell you, they're the worst.
10: Who are?
9: Not just group chats, school group chats.
10: You don't like the, what do they call them, the GC? That's what the kids call them.
9: You don't like them?
10: In the GC?
9: No, I'm talking about parents.
10: Yeah, this is your group chat, GC, yes. I don't like any of them.
9: Why not?
10: First of all, notifications. When someone says, hey, tomorrow is picture day, and then every person in the group chat has to go, got it, thanks, cool, oh, that's great, thanks. No.
9: Johnny can't make it.
10: We all know. You understand.
9: Now, picture this. A new mom joins, and she signs in with just one letter, M, and thanks everybody for the warm welcome. And then, lo and behold, that mom is Meghan Markle.
10: Oh!
9: That's right. You know, they moved to England with the kids.
10: Right.
9: And within just a few hours, her private cell phone number was out there in WhatsApp for everybody to take a look at.
10: That's not right. If she's being a parent and getting in a group chat, just let her be a parent. Don't really, what is she, they sell it to the Daily Mail?

0: sale for $50?
1: Oh, no, they posted on the internet.
0: Didn't even make any money off of it.
1: Do you remember when Meghan Markle was first dating Prince Harry?
0: Okay.
1: And I find this so hard to believe that she came out and she said, you know what? I had a blind date with him. I didn't even know who he was.
0: Yeah? No? You don't read the paper? Look at the internet? Watch television?
1: Gosh, isn't that something? Maybe she just had a little amnesia.
0: Maybe just a little.
1: Mm-hmm. Hey, when's the last time you actually looked at your phone bill, Andrew?
0: Never.
1: Yeah, see, that's the problem. We all have our phone bills on auto pay, mm-hmm. and it just keeps paying and paying and paying until you're like, whoa, dog, what happened?
0: It's,
1: like $150 a month.
0: What am I, ludicrous? Oh, dog, look at this bill.
1: That's why I like that you said that. We should use that in the recorded commercial. That's why I switched to Consumer Cellular. It has unlimited talk, text, and data if you're over 50 for $35 a month for one line or $60 a month for two lines. 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So her response to her phone number going public was to pull her children out of that particular school.
0: I don't blame her. To be honest with you, I don't blame her. If my privacy is going to be breached within days, I don't blame her at all, especially because it's a private school.
1: Then she should not have gone into the group chat.
0: It's her phone number. How else do you get in? Do you want her butler to, Mrs. Jeeves, any messages for Ms. Markle?
1: What you do is you go to WhatsApp, go into settings and privacy and groups, and under my contacts, you say, don't show my phone number.
0: Oh, yeah, she could have done that.
1: Okay, I mean, that's it. Just another level of drama that's happening with Meghan Markle and Prince Harry.
0: Didn't they used to live in your neighborhood in California?
1: Montecito. Yes.
0: Oh, okay.
1: Yeah, which is close to me.
0: I think I told a story on my radio show last week that you went over there with like some books and some wine, and the security said, just take it home. They're never going to read it or even look at it.
1: No, we don't even watch mirrors. That's not it.
0: That's a warm welcome.
1: But the thing that I love the most about is when the Spotify exec, Bill Simmons, called them grifters.
0: Correct.
1: Because they agreed. And by the way, Bill, if you're listening, we would take this deal. Okay, right, Andrew, we would.
0: Oh, absolutely.
1: Okay, $20 million.
0: Mm-hmm.
1: Okay, they only had to do 2 podcasts a year.
0: Well, they couldn't even do that.
1: No.
0: Oh, man, we just finished one. I think we did take 18 months off.
1: You know, I'm just so exhausted after that 35 minutes. It was amazing.
0: Just out of ideas.
1: I hear that King Charles,
0: who'd you hear this from? Bill Simmons as well?
1: Yes, approved a new ceremony for whenever Harry is back in the country.
0: What is that?
1: It's called the Changing of the Locks.
0: Oh, gosh. We just lost our Spotify deal because of that joke right there.
1: Come on, we're not grifters, Bill. Come on down.
0: Hard
1: Come
0: workers.
1: On down. Because after all, I'm Kim Komando, and you just tapped into the nation's largest, biggest, best, award-winning show about all things digital. And, of course, I am your beloved digital goddess, trademark. I need to say that every show.
0: Really?
1: Anyway, that's what the lawyers say.
0: All right. Trademark.
1: And, of course, joining me is, what's your name again?
0: Andrew Babinski, trademark.
1: There you go. And you can get us as a podcast, wherever you get your podcasts, on your favorite radio streaming app, on your favorite radio station, of course. Head over to youtube.com/Kim Komando.
0: If I say trademark after every word, do I then own the trademark to that word?
1: No, you don't.
0: Oh,
1: you gotta fill out all the paperwork.
0: I thought that's how it worked.
1: And then every couple of years, somebody tries to say, I'm the digital goddess.
0: Right.
1: They're like, no, you're not.
0: Call the lawyers.
1: Mm-mm. All right, let's get started. So picture this. Google wants to test its AI hacking skills with a pretend game.
0: Okay.
1: And it tells all of its AI agents that they put into this task, go steal secrets from a fake company online. But here's the problem. When they gave the AI agents the assignment, the fake company was not like andrewsuglysocks.com.
0: That's a really powerful website.
1: Okay.
0: A lot of information to steal.
1: It had real company names. So they told the AI agents, These are fake companies, but then they used real company names.
0: Did they build fake domains and fake places for the AI to even go and break into?
1: Yes, but they didn't use, they used real company names.
0: But at least the AI, so the AI just got the command and they went.
1: What
0: to
1: a
0: the real.
1: Wait, I mean, what a bunch of ding-dong engineers
0: no.
1: sitting around.
0: You have to call the companies fake company 1, fake company 2, and fake company 3, because AI takes everything literally.
1: Mm. No. So they broke into the real companies, guessed the passwords. They found some passwords posted online. Now,

0: Google says Gemini stopped each time it realized that the companies were real.
1: Okay.
0: Believe that?
1: Nope.
0: Mm-mm. Reported by the Wall Street Journal, by the way. It gets worse. An open AI agent went rogue, too. It hacked into the website for Australia's Medicare health system. And now Australia's, like, really ticked off because, like, this happened in July and we're just finding out about this.
1: Oh, really?
0: Yeah.
1: Well, they didn't even know they were breached.
0: Not at all.
1: They should be ticked off at their security company.
0: Open AI agents broke into the University of New Mexico's digital library in a federal data state called Data USA.
1: So wait a minute. The fake company that they came up with was the New Mexico State Library?
0: Oh, no, this is somebody else.
1: Oh, okay.
0: No, this is OpenAI. That was Gemini. But this is really something that you need to pay attention to. Researchers say that one hacker let AI agents do dirty work on purpose. It swiped more than 600,000 credit cards. The agent slipped into card skimming code into checkout pages, and they won't say what websites, 116 websites. And they also broke into a major U.S. airline. Who could that be?
1: Yeah, one major one. Delta, United,
0: American.
1: Southwest, American. One of those four. You got a 25% chance.
0: And a Fortune 500 hotel company.
1: Well, that's Hilton.
0: You think?
1: I think.
0: Could be Hyatt.
1: It could be. It's Hilton.
0: Why, have you stayed there lately?
1: No, I'm just saying, Fortune 500?
0: Yeah. So anyway, so if you've used any websites online.
1: Any website.
0: Because they don't say which one it is.
1: Way to heed the call.
0: Is that you want to make sure that you check your credit card statements or get alerts, which I know is annoying every single time you use your credit card.
1: I finally have it done. All three of my credit cards, every single time they're used. Boom, boom, boom. I get a message, I get an email.
0: You know, it's handy, though, isn't it?
1: It's really nice because someone in the house ordered something on Amazon, and I was like, what is this, $14.99? And I go, kids! And I found out who it was within seconds. Had time to cancel it.
0: Nice. You know, I couldn't find my credit card this morning.
1: No, that's unfortunate.
0: Somebody swiped it. Oh, this is good. Move over AI. We now have SI.
1: SI?
0: Have you heard about this?
1: Let's see. AI stands for intelligence. What could SI mean?
0: Well, at the UN General Assembly this past week, President Trump said the artificial part of artificial intelligence makes it sound fake.
1: It is.
0: Okay. So now all U.S. governments will now say super intelligence.
1: Now it sounds dumb. Now it sounds like it's for children.
0: So swap every AI for SI.
1: This is something Paw Patrol uses to go and stop the evil Dr. Kitty. It's super intelligence.
0: We've got super intelligence.
1: That's
0: so funny. That, you know, I was thinking about this, and this is not a joke. I think if anybody's listening, you have access to President Trump. It should be called augmented intelligence because you can still say AI.
1: Right.
0: And it's augmenting our own intelligence.
1: But do you think it needs to be changed?
0: Not really.
1: Neither do I. It doesn't matter what we call it. A rose by any other name would smell as sweet.
0: And he also is calling for an AI force. Think Space Force.
1: Okay.
0: But the AI force is for SI.
1: We've started this AI force so we can stop the SI.
0: That's awful. Have you ever been on an airplane when something has gone wrong?
1: I mean, I've been in extreme turbulence.
0: No, I'm talking about where it's a mechanical.
1: In the air?
0: Yes.
1: No, on the ground, yes. Oh, yeah. When I was flying back from Hawaii, the thing, I'm going to get technical here, the thing that tells it, the plane, that it's over land or water?
0: Yes.
1: Broke.
0: Okay.
1: And they said if we were just over land, we'd still be able to fly. But since we're over land and water, it has to be operational. And I said, first of all, you have eyeballs. You know if you're over land or water. Just look up. So we had to circle around Honolulu for 6.5 hours to burn all the fuel so it could land.
0: Oh my gosh, how horrible.
1: Oh,
0: it's
1: the worst. And I had two little kids. It was me and two kids. And then we landed. It was a 4.5 hour delay. And then we got on the plane and flew another 6.5 hours to Oakland.
0: Excellent.
1: What a day. So, yes, I have had something break.
0: So, I was leaving Sky Harbor Airport. You know Father Kinsetter?
1: Mm-hmm.
0: Andrew Kinsetter?
1: Yes.
0: And Father Andrew now.
1: True.
0: And so, we were going to his ordination in Wyoming.
1: Okay.
0: And on the plane was me, my mom, and Barry.
1: Gotcha.
0: Okay. And we get over, like, to 10,000 feet, just taking off, and I look and I see the two pilots like scrambling and actually opening up a manual.
1: That's bad.

0: And I look at Barry and I said, you need to go ask them what's going on up there.
1: Oh, my gosh. Yes. There's an emergency, right? You're worried about being safe in the air, and you're going to send Barry, who would have a billion questions, and not let the conversation die?
0: That's probably, yeah, that was, retrospect, that was a bad
1: idea.
0: Send
1: your mom. She'll get answers in seconds.
0: That's true. So he comes back, he's like, right engine's dead.
1: Oh, no.
0: I'm like, and I can't, now keep in mind, okay, it's me, Barry, and my mom. Uh-huh. And I dropped Ian off at school because I said, I'll be home like by 4 o'clock.
1: Of course. Okay.
0: And so I think like, oh, this would be really bad. So I text Ian, love you.
1: Aww.
0: Everything's going to be okay.
1: Sad.
0: And then I look at my mom and she's saying the rosary and I'm like joining in.
1: Okay, but wait a minute. Your husband's a pilot. He didn't reassure you at all that
0: no,
1: this
0: he
1: fly.
0: Was freaking out too.
1: Oh no, that's not good.
0: So then we turn around and then
1: what could they be looking in the manual for?
0: I have no idea.
1: How to fly with one engine. So, step one.
0: So then I look down and we're landing in Sky Harbor and they have foam on the runway and all these ambulances and fire trucks and everything, and I'm like going, oh, this is bad.
1: Yeah, that's legit bad.
0: Yeah, but we made it, obviously.
1: Well, you're here.
0: But the reason why I bring that up, now imagine if nobody's flying at all.
1: Right.
0: Joby Aviation Cessna Caravan just flew almost 3,200 miles across the country in 8 days from Concord, California to North Carolina. It's the first plane to fly coast to coast completely under AI computer controls. Taxi, takeoff, thunderstorms, crowded airspace, and landings.
1: I'm confused. How is this that we have drones? We have unmanned drones that are the size of airplanes that fly all the time everywhere. How is this new?
0: Well, it's the first aircraft.
1: A drone is an aircraft.
0: That you can put people in.
1: You can hold onto a side of a drone and fly, I think.
0: Now, they did have a backup gas tank, just in case the batteries died.
1: Okay.
0: But would you ever get in a plane where there was no person in the cockpit?
1: I will. At some point in my life, I will. I mean, I'm relatively young.
0: Yes.
1: I'm only 46 years old.
0: Yeah.
1: Let's say I got another, I don't know, 13, 14 years left. No, I'm kidding.
0: Nice.
1: I got another 46 in me. I will get in an airplane that doesn't have a pilot. Yeah. I will get in an airplane that only holds 6 people and gets to England in 2.5 hours.
0: I would love that.
1: But it is the future, and I accept the future, and I, like, with self-driving cars, which you still haven't been in a Waymo yet.
0: Maybe I'll do that this weekend.
1: You say that every show we talk about this, and because I'm not exaggerating.
0: Then I think about it.
1: And I absolutely will.
0: All right, so imagine if Francis had a YouTube channel, and he's got about 250,000 subscribers. And he is doing videos about Minecraft,
1: okay,
0: which all the kids do. And he decides to himself, you know, I need more subscribers. I'm going to take some ads out on YouTube.
1: Okay.
0: So you as dad put your credit card into his account on Roblox,
1: mm-hmm,
0: because this way he could have more Robux,
1: sure,
0: in order to do that. And then lo and behold, you get a call from your credit card company and says, wow, you just put $118,000 on your credit card.
1: Come again? What was that?
0: Your little cherub, the apple of your eye.
1: This kid bought $118,000 in advertising?
0: Over 3 weeks.
1: Wow.
0: And this was dad's corporate credit card, the employer's credit card, so that's why it went through.
1: Now, did it work? Did he get a ton more subscribers?
0: No.
1: Oh, that's even worse.
0: Okay, but listen to this. Dad tried launching some merch.
1: Yeah.
0: With 118K on it.
1: Mm-hmm.
0: And then the internet folks were like blasting for monetizing the whole mess. Now he's threatened to sue all the people that were dissing him online for libel.
1: Oh, gosh.
0: He just needs to go away.
1: Right.
0: Okay, that's just it.
1: I thought he was going to try and sue Roblox, but he gave the kid the credit card.
0: No. He put it the credit card in.
1: Right, that's what I'm saying.
0: And he lost his job over it.
1: Of course he would. You have $120,000 of your company's money? That's not going anywhere? Yeah, you're going to get fired.
0: Son, I said, we need to talk.
1: Right.
0: Hey, coming up, we have AI and the Colts quarterbacks. We have a scam of the week that has to do with Gmail. Our AI tip is about subscriptions. And in our Bet You Didn't Know This segment, and we're going to be talking about white noise. And, you know, there used to be this mystique about having a website. Only someone who knew what they were doing and actually had one. And, you know, maybe you've been saying, I really need a website. You've been saying this for years. And maybe it's for your home business. Maybe it's a news site because you got laid off.

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0: 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All right, let's talk about some football, because you know me. I love me some football.
5: What game are you most excited about this weekend?
0: Which one?
5: Mm-hmm. The old classic tactic of buying time by repeating the question.
0: The Colts versus the Kansas City Chiefs.
5: They're playing again this weekend?
0: Yes, they are.
5: Wow.
0: Because they didn't do well last Sunday.
5: What a crazy schedule.
0: I know. But, you know, the Colts lost, they lost twice.
5: Did they? That's a bad script you have there.
0: No, listen to this. Okay. On the field, the score was 33-30 in OT. That's short for overtime.
5: That's one loss.
0: Okay, the other one was online.
5: Okay.
0: Because during the game, have you seen all the AI slop?
5: See, I did see it. And first of all, I thought it was cool.
0: Really?
5: Yeah. And this is the card. If you haven't seen the video, they're showing Andrew Luck in like a green field with all the shamrocks and everything and showing how successful the Colts were during his 5 years. And then, I don't know if you know the story. Oh, yeah, I know you do, of course. I'll just explain it to everybody else.
0: Yeah, please do.
5: Andrew Luck was a top draft pick, was supposed to be the future. And out of nowhere, he just decided he did not want to get injured playing football, and he retired.
0: What did he do afterwards?
5: He went to Stanford and became the general manager, I believe, the sports program at Stanford.
0: Okay.
5: And it surprised the league, and since then, they've had a bunch of older quarterbacks and no-name quarterbacks and late draft
0: picks. Nobody's been able to.
5: And there's no success. And the graphic shows all of those, because they're Colts, quarterbacks walking into the barn, and then lightning strikes, and they all have these awful looks on their face because the record has just been awful since Andrew Luck left. I watched it. I watched football. I didn't think. I was not outraged. I wasn't like, well, someone lost a job because of that. I mean, the people
0: are making fun of it. They say that it looks like a book for kids about the Bible.
5: Right. It looks like David versus Goliath or
0: yes.
5: With the Veggie Tales, the cartoon for kids that's Bible-based.
0: And then they also said, you know, maybe they're just too broke in order to hire a real designer.
5: But they hired someone to write the prompt to make that.
0: I could have done that prompt. And I don't know anything about football.
5: This is the future. This is how broadcast media is going to be presented with AI slop, because it's cheap.
0: But you don't think that because the NFL is the NFL that they should have a higher standard? I think they should.
5: It was a literal

0: 10-second cutaway. It just vanishes into nothing, and you'll never see, well, you supposedly never see it again, and they just go to the game. It's a quick little graphic. I don't know why there's all this energy behind it.
1: Because somebody lost a job. It's some, you know, they probably had some little intern saying, put a quarterback into an AI image with some four-leaf clovers.
0: And it got attention.
1: Have you heard about SWAC TV? S-W-A-C TV?
0: That sounds dirty. No, I haven't.
1: No, I don't know anything about it. It's a free ad-supported channel from the Southwestern Athletic Conference.
0: Oh, okay.
1: And it goes live on Prime Video, Plex, Fire TV, Google TV. You have 12 schools and 18 sports on the schedule.
0: Right. It's the whole conference.
1: Yes.
0: And yet, there's a what?
1: I knew that.
0: There's a lot of schools that have these ginormous TV deals. Like if you look at the SEC, their TV deal is going to pay, by the end of it, will pay each school in the SEC like $95 million a year. It's digital media.
1: It's fabulous.
0: And doing it themselves.
1: I think it's great. All right. I got this in my email the other day. It was a voicemail sitting on a calendar that came in through email. And it's dressed up like an appointment. I don't know if you've seen these. But scammers are sending fake invites with a click here to listen link. And if you tap yes, maybe, or no, then that tells them that your address is alive. So what you want to do is fix this. Under Google Calendar, get into settings, and then you want to set add invitations if the sender is known. And once you do that, they all go hasta la vista. So make sure you want to check that out. If you do get this voicemail, just don't click it.
0: No, don't click on anything.
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3: Have you ever wondered how accurate facial recognition is?
4: I've seen so many stories where it's not accurate at all. I wonder all the time.
3: Okay, this one really got my attention. His name is Robert Dillon. He's 52 years old. He's a dad, a husband, a professional crabber in Florida. In August of 2024, this is the story, police arrested him for a crime at a McDonald's in a city. He said, I've never even been there.
4: Wow.
3: Okay. The reason is that a facial recognition program matched grainy surveillance photos to his face, and it was wrong. Here to talk to us about this is Robert in Jacksonville, Florida. Welcome to the show, Robert.
5: How you doing?
3: So take us back to the day that the police showed up. What was going through your mind?
5: I was absolutely stunned.
3: What did they say?
5: They told me that they had a warrant for me out of Jacksonville Beach for trying to allure a child under the age of 12.
3: Oh, my gosh. And after they told you, did they arrest you immediately? Or they say, you know, you have to come with us? Or?
5: Oh, yeah. They said, yeah, you got to come with us. I got a warrant right here in my hand for you out of Jacksonville Beach, Florida. I said, I've never even been to Jacksonville Beach. Never been there in my life.
4: So did you ask what evidence do you have? Why me?
5: He said, look, man, I just got a job to do. You know, at that point, what are you going to do?
4: Right.
5: Police officer?
4: No, you're right.
3: You're right. So they take you down to the station and booked you because your mugshot is still online.
5: It was supposed to be taken down, but I guess not. It was online for a year. Supposedly had been taken down. If you're telling me it's still online, it doesn't surprise me because, you know, it seems to be that they get away with whatever they want.
3: Were you booked? Were you put in jail?
5: They took me to a holding cell. I was in a pair of Crocs, a pair of shorts, and a tank top. Told me that we were stopping for 15 minutes to do paperwork, and then they were going to transport me to the jail. But I was in a holding cell for 4 hours, freezing cold, and then put in a transport van and went and made about 5 different stops at different locations, another hour and a half, and then to the county jail, and I was booked in.
4: And did they ever tell, when did you learn that this arrest was based on facial recognition software?
5: The next day.
4: Okay. And how did you find that out?
5: I had contacted a lawyer, and he told me that Jacksonville used AI, compared it to an old mugshot of mine.
3: So did you have an old mugshot?
5: I'm no angel, you know. I've had a few scrapes with the law.
3: Okay.
5: But one thing I'm not is a child molester.
3: And then I know that the charges were eventually dropped. How long did that take?
5: 2 months later, but I had proved myself innocent pretty quickly. And if the police officers had done any kind of detective work, they would have known right away. They ran tag readers in Jacksonville, which none of my vehicles were in Jacksonville, but they failed to do a tag reader in Lee County, where I live, which is 5.5 hours away from Jacksonville. They would have seen my vehicle right here in Lee County.
4: Okay.
5: They also didn't pull my phone records. If they had pulled my phone records, they would have seen that my phone was pinging here in Lee County. What ultimately proved my innocence was my wife had taken a picture of me the day after this supposedly happened at the cigar bar here in Fort Myers. The guy in the surveillance video was clean shaven. Well, I had a full beard and mustache, and you can't grow that overnight, now can you?
3: Wow. That's wild. What a wild story.
4: It's crazy, though, that the phone records, well, they could argue you left your phone back at home. The car, or someone else could have been driving your car. Growing a beard, only Tim Allen from the Santa Claus can do that.
5: Exactly.
3: So you
5: know, another thing, that the lady that worked at the McDonald's said the guy was a regular there.
4: Oh.
5: Well, I'm not driving 5.5 hours every day to get a cheeseburger.
3: Gosh, what a nightmare. How did this affect your business?
5: I ended up losing my seafood business because I didn't want to leave the house because I know I'm old school. And one thing you don't do is accuse an old boy of anything to do with harm.

0: having a child. And I didn't want to go out in public and have people say, hey, there's that child molester, or hey, there's that guy that was on the news. You know, I didn't want to go out in the public and have a confrontation with people because, you know, I do have a temper. It wouldn't have been good for me to go out in public and have somebody accuse me of something that I absolutely despise.
1: Yeah, and it's, you know, there's a lot of different crimes in the world, but child molestation is the most abhorrent.
0: You can accuse me of anything in the world. I can take it on the chin. I got thick skin, but don't ever accuse me of that.
1: So where does it stand right now?
0: I have a lawsuit, the ACLU, and I'm suing the city of Jacksonville, the Jacksonville Police Department, and the detective that started this. And one thing I forgot to mention to you is he called me 10 months before they come to my door and arrested me over a phone call accusing me of this. And I told him he had lost his mind. I said, have you seen the scar on my face? I have skin cancer. I had a big hole in my nose. And they took a patch of skin out of my forehead and put on my nose. I have very distinctive scars. And I said to that detective, have you ever seen me up close? I have scars that you cannot mistake. I said, you need to do your homework, because I can promise you I've never been to Jacksonville, and I'll be damned if I would ever do anything to harm a child. And I argued with him back and forth for 5-10 minutes. And he told me that he was certain it was me. He was looking at my mugshot. And if I wouldn't cooperate with him, then would I cooperate with Lee County Sheriff's Department if he sent them to my house? I said, by all means, please do so.
2: He's only saying that he has all this proof because a computer told him to.
0: After I hung up the phone with him, I called my mother. I called my wife because I was shocked. And my mother suggested that I call the police department and find out what was going on, because this was a serious, serious accusation.
1: Sure. It is.
0: So I called Jacksonville Police Department. They said they didn't know anything about it. I called Lee County Sheriff's Department. They said they didn't know anything about it. In fact, both of them told me that it sounded like a bad hoax, because no detective would ever call and warn you that they were going to come get you. I said, well, I would hope not. Well, 10 months went by, and after a couple months, I thought, well, maybe they were right. That was a horrible hoax. Well, 10 months later, they knocked on my door and arrested me.
2: It's crazy.
1: It is. That's facial recognition. But, you know, you're kind of put into a precarious position because the cops are knocking at your door.
2: Right.
1: And you can't resist arrest.
2: No. And they say they have the evidence. They don't have to tell you right there.
1: It almost makes you want to put a criminal attorney on speed dial.
2: I'm just going to wear a ski mask at all times.
1: Yeah, right. Gosh. Yeah, what a nightmare. All right, let's switch gears just a little bit. Do you have subscriptions that you know that you're just paying?
2: I mean, I don't know. I'm sure I'm paying for something. I have no idea.
1: There's just a ton of them. But here's what you can do. You can have AI actually help find all your subscriptions. It takes just a few seconds.
2: Do I have to give them all access to my bank accounts?
1: No. You download the last 3 months of your bank and credit card statements as a PDF.
2: Okay.
1: Okay. You black out the account number and your name and any other personal identifiable information.
2: Got it.
1: You put it into your favorite AI chatbot and you say, find every recurring charge. 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Show me the monthly, yearly total. Flag anything that charged me 3 times in a row, and out comes that list. You're like, oh, I forgot about all these streaming services,
2: right. These
1: weather maps.
2: I'm paying for DoorDash 14 times.
1: I know. But seriously, seeing that number is what really gets people's attention. And then you can cancel 2 or 3 of them today, do some more along the way.
2: Right.
1: Because there's always there. You know, I haven't kept up my subscription with the Scrabble Club, though.
2: The Scrabble Club?
1: Yeah.
2: Why not?
1: They're sending me now threatening letters. Hey, coming up from our Bet You Didn't Know This department, we're going to be talking about white noise. Coming up in the next hour, we have Flock Updates. You don't want to miss that. Random or not true. And also, do you text like a millennial or a Gen Zer?
2: The old guy. I text like an old guy.
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0: Okay, this is a scam that's spreading. 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
4: Why?
0: It happens every time that there's a new iOS that comes out from Apple. Is they're saying, like, I got the new iOS and my battery life has gone from 83% to 37%.
4: Okay, first of all, I know you're probably going to say that everybody's crazy, but my battery has been dead before 1 p.m. every single day for the last 4 days.
0: Here's what happens. Apple wants you to buy a new phone. No, I'm kidding.
4: Okay. I was about to scream. No.
0: After a major iOS update, your iPhone basically has to reprogram itself from start. Especially now with Siri. So this is all happening behind the scenes because Siri AI needs to learn where everything lives. And that takes days, and it eats your battery up while it's working. So the whole thing should be finished in, say, 3 to 5 days.
4: Okay. So we'll come end of the weekend. And if it isn't, I'm going to be on your front porch.
0: You're going to call me.
4: Yes. No, I'm going straight to the source. I can't call you. My phone's dead.
0: That's true. You'll go to the gate. I give it to Andrew, and I'll go, whoa.
4: Sorry. There's interference.
0: You know, sometimes when Barry doesn't know, I shouldn't tell you this, but sometimes when Barry doesn't know who's at the door or the gate, he'll be like,
4: security, can I help you?
0: And he'll say, he'll go like, oh, I don't know. I didn't know anything.
4: Just an Amazon driver.
0: All right. Exactly. We're opening. Wonder if Kim's okay. She didn't get any packages today.
4: He's looking for the sniper because he's trying to deliver an Amazon package.
0: All right. So you book the dream house.
4: Okay.
0: 4 bedrooms. Cute little casita out back. You're seeing these pictures and you're like so excited.
4: This is like Airbnb
0: yes.
4: or Vrbo.
0: Five-star reviews. And then you pull up in San Diego. It's not quite what the pictures are showing.
4: Can I tell you a quick story? We were flying to Indiana to watch some softball. And 3 days previous, the girls and their grandfather flew out. And they were staying on the opposite side of town. And the house that we rented was smack dab in downtown Indianapolis. We're on the plane. It's like a 3-hour flight. We don't have our phones on. We're just talking. We're sitting there playing Wordle the entire time, just being a couple, not worrying about the outside world. Plane lands, and the text messages that are coming in from the girls

0: all rapid fire. And it's like, we can't stay here. This is a dump. The windows are broken. And we're like, what is going on? The basement is scary and it's unfinished. We have to move. It was a duplex. One side was remodeled.
1: Oh, God.
0: The other side wasn't. So they're out in front of the house looking at the unremodeled duplex side, freaking out.
1: Dad, we are not staying here.
0: But when we looked at the photos online, they obviously used a prop, an angle. They're not going to show the rundown side that they were working on. And we contacted them, and it ended up being a great place.
1: Well,
0: but I know this feeling.
1: Okay, this is Allison joining us in Phoenix. So this happened to you. What was the place in San Diego like when you actually saw it as compared to the photos?
2: Well, Kim, I heard you mention the casita as you were introing the story. And let me tell you that my husband, when we saw the property, decided that this casita, we will use air quotes, may have been a shed from Home Depot.
1: Oh, gosh.
2: So it was up on stilts on the side of the existing home, and that was the extra bedroom, and we're pretty sure it was a shed from a big box store. But yes, the photos were obviously doctored, Photoshop, AI, what have you. The house looked nothing on the interior like these gorgeous photos did, and it was insane.
1: So was the whole house just a nightmare?
0: Yeah, what were the most dramatic differences?
2: Maybe the duct tape that was holding the stairs together.
1: That's a problem.
0: That does sound dramatic.
2: Maybe the rusty nails that were sticking out of the deck that was in the review called one of the most beautiful decks the previous renter had ever seen and was a perfect place to watch the sunset.
1: You're like, okay, not unless I have a shot or something.
0: Bring a hammer.
1: Okay, that's not good.
2: Maybe with some sneakers and a tetanus shot, it would be the best place.
1: So you got there. This is not what you expected, obviously.
2: No.
1: And then you called Airbnb. What happened then?
2: So the home was not rented by an individual. It was actually coming through a property management company. So we had been texting with them earlier in the day to get the door code and all the typical check-in information. I immediately texted and then called that person to say, we have just walked into the home and this is 100% not what we were expecting. My husband and I have two children, and we were actually meeting another family of four who flew in from Kansas City, Missouri. We were all meeting in San Diego, and my husband and I live here local in Phoenix. And it just was, yes, other than it being aesthetically not pleasing and just gross inside, it was just not even safe. Did not have any air conditioning. It had this little plug-in vent to get some air, and it was just crazy because this was March of 2026, and it was unseasonably warm in California during that time, so we were definitely looking for some AC.
1: So did Airbnb say, hey, we'll find you a new place? Or the property management company?
2: No. They told us they would come over with a hammer and fix the nails that were sticking out.
0: No.
1: And the duct tape and the shed?
2: Yes. It was crazy. They told us we needed to let that little tiny air conditioning plug-in thing run for a few hours and then it would cool off. We said, absolutely not. We are closing the door and leaving. We are not staying here. And then we spent about an hour looking for a brand new booking and got very, very lucky finding one that was available and were able to check in within 3 hours of when we had called that new listing.
1: Did you get your money back?
2: About a month later, after probably, if I had to guess, maybe 6 to 8 hours between messaging Airbnb, messaging the property management company, a couple of phone calls, very persistent. I'm not the type of person that would just give up. It was just unfortunate because we had spent several thousand dollars booking that place then had to pay double to book the second place. So we were not ready to give up on getting our money back. So we did get a refund, a full refund, but it was not easy. It was not an easy process.
0: When they were opposing giving you your refund, what was their argument?
2: Just that if there was anything that was broken, they would come over immediately that evening and repair it. And I just said, it's not about that. It's we have four children and four adults that are here for vacation, and it's just, it was gross. It was nothing like the photos, and we called it Instagram versus reality when you the photos on there were just so doctored, it was not even funny. And then so we took our own real photos and put them side by side and sent them to Airbnb, and I think they got the picture at that point.
1: Sure. Now, is the listing still

0: live on the site?
1: I can still see it, and I did. I think I was telling your producer when we were talking about having this discussion today that the listing drastically changed actually that night when we started complaining. It went from having several five-star reviews talking about the gorgeous sunset deck to literally, I don't even understand how this happened, like someone flipped a switch, and then the Airbnb listing said one-star reviews saying that the place was outdated, that the powder room was gross. I don't know how that potentially happened, but the listing literally changed in the blink of an eye, and I can still see it up there, but now with negative reviews.
2: That's so weird.
1: The woman called us, they told us that they were actually rent this house out most often to some of the fraternities at the local university for their parties.
0: Of course they did. I mean, they don't care. They just want a place to drink.
1: No, and the capacity on the listing went from 10 to 40.
0: Oh, nice.
1: I literally can't even make this up.
0: So now, next time you use Airbnb, give us, what do you think your big words of wisdom is other than just to reverse image search or the pictures or anything like that and not trust the reviews?
1: I guess we were very tricked, but I guess I'm not sure. I was asked the question by someone, would you do an Airbnb again? Yes, I would, but I guess I would just do a little more due diligence. I think looking at the amount of reviews, if there's only 3 or 4 and the place has been rented out for 4 years, I think that's a major red flag.
0: Yeah, for sure.
1: And maybe even doing a little more due diligence on looking a little more closely at the photos or asking some other questions. I don't think I would rent again through a property management company. I think you can tell, it'll say, John is the host and he's a superstar on this host site. I wish I would have done that and realized that it was through a property management company and something was just not right.
0: Yeah, and that's the thing. When you do rent something, and I rent homes for the family to come out to Santa Barbara or Phoenix, or I always do drive-bys. If at all possible, sure. Do a drive-by. And there was a place that I was going to rent in Santa Barbara. And I walked by it and I thought, this is a sketchy area. It looks great online.
3: Right.
0: But the area, and I know that you're like sketchy in Santa Barbara. Yeah, there was a sketchy area in Santa Barbara.
3: Oh, no. It was Volvos instead of Maybach in the driveway.
0: It was bad.
3: What is this, Compton?
0: Hey, coming up in our Bet You Didn't Know This, were we talking about white noise? Do you use white noise machines?
3: No, but my kids do.
0: We're going to be talking more about that. But first, let's talk about hard drives. They crash every single day. And let me tell you, it's not like your hard drive comes up and says, hey, I'm going to be crashing. No.
3: Just letting you know.
0: Doesn't do that. 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
0: So does white noise really help you focus?
3: Okay.
0: Does it?
3: Yes. No, I don't think so. It's distracting to me.
0: A new study in Scientific Reports says bursts of white noise while volunteers memorize words and pictures. I got it. You can stop that now.
3: See, it's distracting.
0: The noise made them more alert, but the next day they remembered items not very well.
3: See?
0: The boost was gone within 24 hours because they say the white noise tricks your body into feeling energized, like a tiny shot of caffeine.
3: Okay.
0: But your brain doesn't lock in.
3: No, because you got too many things you're trying to process at the same time.
0: I can't stand any noise. I need to have silence.
3: I do too. I don't know. Brielle does her homework with music playing in her ears. I don't get it. I don't know how she can do it.
0: You know, I bought noise-canceling headphones.
3: Yeah?
0: Mm-hmm.
3: Were they Shady Rays or... Dang it, what's the name of the one? The fun you advertise.
0: Forget that. I bought noise-canceling headphones.

0: Did you?
1: Yes, I did. I haven't heard any complaints.
2: Awful.
1: If you haven't already, make sure that you get our free newsletter. You're going to love it. GetKim.com.
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5: Storm. I'm Paul Stevens, Fox News. A big, powerful nor'easter hitting the East Coast with heavy rain and strong winds running from New England through New York, the New York tri-state area. Fox Weather's Mike Seidel is in Greenport on New York's Long Island.
6: The Long Island Sound all churned up. There's a gale warning across Sound Ferry from here over to New London, Connecticut. Not running today. We've had roads underwater, coastal areas, eastern Long Island, also down towards the Jersey Shore where they've had tremendous amounts of beach erosion. And by far, New Jersey is going to take the worst of this. And now it's going to take that left turn right into Jersey on Sunday and Sunday night, and then by Monday it just kind of fizzles out and the winds die down and we lose the threat of coastal flooding and the beach erosion. But already the damage has been done, but this is going to be a continuing issue through tomorrow all the way from Cape Cod down to North Carolina. Once the storm weakens, we can assess the damage, but by far New Jersey getting hardest hit.
5: And parts of New York and New Jersey are under states of emergency. And that's where we find Fox Weather's Katie Byrne. She's in Ocean City, New Jersey.
7: We've got water flooding a number of streets here. In fact, high water trucks are coming through the fire department. They've already been able to rescue at least 10 people stranded in their cars. This situation isn't just impacting how people are getting around. It's cutting off some Barrier Island communities completely. Long Beach Island cut off. The only road connection between the island and the mainland has been closed. And then further south in Wildwood, a bridge was closed, just limiting access to that community as well. Over in Manasquan, officials have been recommending that people evacuate the low-lying areas because of the flooding that we're seeing. And we know that governors in both New York and New Jersey have declared states of emergency because of the situation that's unfolding, not only impacting us in the Mid-Atlantic, but pushing up the coast towards New England.
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5: We're still waiting on toxicology results for two Ole Miss students who were found dead in separate locations. Packages of kratom were found at both scenes, but investigators are not saying whether or not the drug could have been involved. In another incident, police did seize more than 500 units of kratom in a raid at an Oxford, Mississippi store. Fox's Natalie Chuck is in Oxford with more.
20: 18-year-old Aiden Hamilton from Colorado was found in a dorm, and 20-year-old Robert Strang from Georgia was found at an off-campus house. Mississippi Attorney General says she does not

0: have reason to believe these two knew each other, but these eerily similar circumstances have this community concerned. Oxford's mayor telling Fox students need to stay away from taking anything that's not prescribed by a doctor. So kratom is considered a drug and chemical of concern by the DEA. It is not FDA approved. In many states, though, it can be bought legally at places like gas stations or smoke shops. The city of Oxford banned kratom years ago, and police announcing yesterday two men were arrested after investigators executed a search warrant at a tobacco shop less than 2 miles from campus.
1: And again, police are not confirming exactly whether or not the arrests are directly linked to the investigations into those deaths. State of Iowa facing a tense congressional race in November's midterms. Two candidates vying to replace incumbent GOP Congresswoman Ashley Hinson. Republican candidate Joe Mitchell on Fox News Live explaining why voters should go with him.
2: We'll be the only Republican in Washington not taking corporate PAC money. We believe in term limits. We want to ban insider trading for politicians. And also, we want to stop the lawmaker to lobbyist pipeline.
1: Ashley Hinson is making a run for the U.S. Senate, and President Trump drew a roaring cheer from a packed SEC crowd today after arriving in Knoxville for the highly anticipated showdown between 14th-ranked Tennessee and top-ranked Texas. I'm Paul Stevens, and this is Fox News.
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6: It's a very annoying sound.
7: Which one?
6: This one.
7: What is that?
6: That's when you get like 6 text messages in just a few seconds.
7: Oh, yeah, I don't have any of my, no sounds turned on my phone.
6: You don't know?
7: No, just haptic, just shakes, rattles, and rolls, no sounds.
6: Mine just, I have mine on vibration, too.
7: Yeah.
6: Barry has his, like, when text, it goes, Kim Commando is sending a text to you.
7: No, it doesn't.
6: And then it reads it. It's so annoying.
7: Oh,
6: we were in the car driving to the airport the other day, and it's like, Joe, the landscaper, is now texting you saying blah, blah, blah. I'm like, I was listening to the music.
7: That's so annoying.
6: Especially when it's on Apple CarPlay.
7: Right.
6: It's really horrible. So, you know, these are texts that will say, like, wait, or LOL, or OMG, or I can't believe what Brenda did.
7: Right.
6: Whatever it may be. So you get one text, just one giant wall of words with a period at the end. So there's a war going on about text messaging right now online. And your answer tells everybody your age. And I don't want you to answer this. Okay?
7: I won't even answer it after the
6: But I want you to pick one. Is it 6 texts or do you like, or one paragraph? And then there's a tiny dot that you may be using that people think when you use this dot that you're actually upset at them.
7: Okay.
6: And you're mad at them.
7: All right.
6: And we're going to talk about which dot that is. But first, we have to talk about building a website. What do you think of when I say we're going to build a website?
7: That's going to be expensive.
6: I get PTSD.
7: It's going to be a lot of work.
6: It is. Because it's a nightmare.
7: Right.
6: But not anymore. I mean, this is really amazing. I typed one sentence, and Hostinger's AI built my entire website that I needed to do in just a few minutes. No coding, no designer, no web guide.

0: 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All right, so here's the fight. A Gen Zer went viral after admitting that her millennial co-workers can't stand the way that she's texting.
1: Okay.
0: This is a big problem. She hits send for just a few words.
1: Right.
0: She says millennial texts come in one big chunk.
1: Correct. So it's like, hey, what are you doing tonight? Send. I want to go to the mall. Send. Or we can go see a movie. Send. And afterwards, we're going to get Chick-fil-A. Send.
0: Okay. Millennials, you know, that big chunk.
1: It's just a paragraph.
0: Exactly. It's called a paragraph. She didn't know what it's called.
1: It's a big chunk.
0: And the reason why is, I don't know if you remember, I barely remember this, is that we used to pay 10 cents per text.
1: Oh, a long time ago.
0: Yeah, I never remember my dad texting me, and it just said, like, UAL 22, like, at 8:44 p.m. And I'm like, what is that? He goes, you can't read that? I'm coming in on United.
1: Well, I knew it.
0: What is that? But there was no day. What day is that? So that dot is a period.
1: Yeah, you end sentences with them.
0: A BM University study found that texts ending in a period come across to Gen Zers as less sincere.
1: Driving home from practice, and Amelia is in the front seat, and she's running the music. Now, everyone in my household knows the password to my phone. I have nothing to hide. Every single person, all kids, everybody has access. So she grabs my phone, unlocks it, and starts running the music in the car. Then Lisa sends a text, and Amelia says, what do you want me to say back? And I was like, just tell her, oh, we'll go tomorrow because we don't have time tonight. And she types it out, and then this is her exact quote. Do you want me to end the text with a period so she knows it's coming from an old guy?
0: And what did you say?
1: Absolutely.
0: There. And so if you use punctuation, you're the old guy.
1: They don't even like capital letters.
0: No?
1: It's all lowercase. What? I guarantee you, the last text message I got from one of the girls does not have a capital letter in it. Where's Amelia? Hold on. There it is. So embarrassing. Not one capital. Ha ha ha ha. Not one capital. Happy birthday. Not one capital letter.
0: Now, here's the thing. So Barry was dictating to ChatGPT,
1: mm-hmm.
0: and he said, I am going to be telling you some phrases that I want you to incorporate into my petition to the FCC. Period. I said, you don't have to give punctuation.
1: A telegram.
0: Your AI chatbot. Question mark.
1: It'll figure it out.
0: I know.
1: That's so funny. Dash, dash, stop.
0: I'm trying to help him along.
1: Yeah.
0: I really am, because after all, it's my job here as America's beloved digital goddess. My name is Kim Komando, and you just tapped into the nation's biggest, best, award-winning, most entertaining show about all things digital. You can find us in over 450 stations. I'm not really sure what the number is. We've been growing like weeds lately.
1: Period.
0: Across the country. That's for the period.
1: I apologize.
0: Okay. And we're also streaming in your favorite radio app, and you can find us at youtube.com/Kim Komando, where you should just subscribe because you don't want to miss a moment. And a big salute goes out to all of our 375,000 service members listening on the American Forces Network in 175 countries and aboard 200 ships at sea. So listen to this story. A California dad took off his Meta smart glasses. He left them on the bathroom counter. And over the next week, every time someone walked into the room, the glasses automatically woke up and started recording.
1: Why? Did he have, like, a motion setting on?
0: He had no idea that this was happening. He opened his phone's camera, and he found a folder full of video showing his wife getting out of the shower.
1: Oh, no.
0: Kids using the toilet, all synced to Meta's AI cloud. And this is all part of a federal lawsuit that says Meta glasses exposed intimate footage, including sex and passwords overseas, to their workers in Kenya, who are actually trying to train the AI.
1: So they're using the videos to train AI, and then the ones that are private, the people in Kenya are then, like, downloading and sharing?
0: That's what it looks like, because Meta's fine print, this is what it says, lets human reviewers analyze this data. And now people are saying, we never gave consent to that.
1: Well, you did. You just didn't.
0: You just, you know what?
1: You signed a document by clicking on a box that says you did, but you didn't read it.
0: That if you agree. You agreed to that.
1: Right.
0: Okay, you did, because you They didn't read the terms and conditions.
1: Which no one does.
0: No, not at all.

0: let's see. Time for our Flock update. Flock runs over on over what 120,000 cameras right now.
1: It's sad that there's so much information that we actually have a weekly segment called the Flock update because it's so bad.
0: It's so bad. The reason why we're bringing this up is that hackers breached a camera. They tore it down. They unlocked the internal hard drive. It logged 1.6 million images on 50,000 cars over 3 weeks.
1: That's a million images in 3 weeks.
0: But it wasn't just tracking license plates. It was tracking pedestrians and bikes and things like that.
1: Facial recognition?
0: Well, they're not there, but I'm sure that it could be tied into that. I mean, it's just a matter of just like, oh, let's tie the database to this database.
1: Well, it's recording the face, and then later when they get the ability to do it, they'll say, oh, we've already recorded that face 16,000 times.
0: That's Andrew.
1: Hey, hi.
0: Meanwhile, Flock is offering a generous voluntary buyout package.
1: What does that mean?
0: To all 1,500 of its employees.
1: All 15?
0: 1,500.
1: Yeah.
0: Yeah, I thought you said 15.
1: Yeah, I meant 15. Yes, yes, yes.
0: All 15 employees.
1: Yeah, all 15? What if all 15 say yes? Why are they buying everybody out?
0: I guess they're not doing that well. They've lost a lot of contracts.
1: Okay.
0: You get double your normal severance pay. They say it's worth tens of thousands of dollars.
1: Why don't they just lay everybody off? That's what everybody else does.
0: They want to make good. They want to make sure that you're happy. They give you a little severance
1: pay. They're good for society, see?
0: This is interesting to me. Is that because it actually happened to a friend of mine. She was in Rome with her daughter and daughter, like mother-daughter trip, and she was 14. And they were taking selfies of each other, and this kid came up and said, hey, do you want me to take a picture of you guys together? And then he ran off with the phone. Apple is now building an auto-lock feature to stop these thieves right in their tracks. So code inside the latest iOS update says that it's going to use motion sensors and your Apple Watch to detect if there's a sudden snatch and grab.
1: Wow.
0: The split second that it leaves your grip, the screen instantly locks, shuts out thieves out of your banking apps, and all your private data. I think it's so smart.
1: It is smart, but it is. We're like 4 months away from the story where mom's holding a phone, kid decides to grab it and run away as a joke, and she now can't get into her banking. That's going to happen.
0: I'm sure it's going to happen.
1: But it's cool.
0: Storm Chasers, they got a new co-pilot, Radar Scope. It's one of the most powerful weather radar apps that's out there. Now, I'm kind of a weather nerd.
1: Okay.
0: And so when I was looking at this, I thought, you know, it sounds kind of like a commercial. And it's not commercial, but I just think that it's cool that if you really are looking for high-resolution data that the Storm Chasers use, that you can now put this in Apple CarPlay on your dash.
1: Oh, wow. That
0: so
1: is
0: as
1: cool.
0: You're driving, that you can also see that. Let's see. Adobe Premiere is now launching its free standalone Premiere app at the Google Play Store. That's for Android. And it's been free for iPhones forever. But now you Android folks can actually jump into the game. Apple has a settlement. You can get up to $95 from Apple's $250 million. Yes, $95.
1: That means I'm what? Only $2,400 more away from getting a new iPhone Fold.
0: You're pretty close. Do you know why the settlement is?
1: Why?
0: Because you remember all the commercials that came out? Apple was saying, we have AI.
1: Yeah,
0: it's
1: going
0: to be great. Apple is amazing.
1: Yes, I opted into the free beta version.
0: Yes, it wasn't quite that amazing.
1: No, did it last longer than 90 days? I don't think it did.
0: No. And the new Siri is horrible.
1: So brutal.
0: No, I'm the eternal optimist. My glass is always half full. Apples, ponies and flowers and unicorns and Apple, they all go together because everything should be good. But this morning I'm like, I want to text Hannah. And it's like, and it just, it lights up. And that's the thing that I hate, is that it lights up.
1: It's the hope that it's going to work.
0: And you're like, yeah, this is going to be it. And then you say, text this person. And then it just dies. Or even worse, it lights up. And you say, text this person. And then you say exactly what you wanted to text. And then it dies.
1: Or it's like, hey, text Hannah. What do you want to say to Roger? No, I said text Hannah. Do you want me to use ChatGPT to do that? That's the new one. It happens all the time, especially in the car. You'll ask Siri a question and be like, what was the batting average of Lou Gehrig in 1927? Would you like me to use ChatGPT to do that? No, just pull on the internet and find out.
0: Why are you asking me?
1: Right.
0: Just go find the answer. I don't know what's wrong with Apple. They should have been able to figure this out.
1: Is this going to be the end?

0: of Apple is that they're just so left behind, or are they too big to fail?
1: They're too big to fail.
0: Okay.
1: Plus, they have so many loyal fans.
0: Right.
1: I mean, every time you look at those product announcements, I just laugh out loud because it's like, it has a power button. Yeah!
0: We need power buttons. This is awesome.
1: God, people get a life. All right, I'm going to play a voice, and I want you to figure out and to guess whose voice this is.
0: Okay, I'm
1: closing
0: my eyes. I'm focusing.
2: A whole new generation of Golden Ticket holders will compete against each other in my factory. For a lifetime supply of money, you will test my factory. Or is my factory testing you? Don't worry. Something only goes wrong 3 times out of 10.
1: So, whose voice is that?
0: Well, obviously, it sounds like a Willy Wonka-like parody.
1: It's Willy Wonka.
0: Okay.
1: It's a new Netflix show called Wonka's The Golden Ticket.
0: Okay. And the original Willy Wonka was, what was his name, that actor?
1: Gene Wilder.
0: Yes, Gene Wilder. Mm-hmm. Someone sounded like him. It also sounded like a physicist that I listened to, Dr. Amichio Kaku. Is that him?
1: No.
0: That's a real name. But is it an AI version of Gene Wilder?
1: Yes, it is. Contestants are heading into a real-life candy factory to battle for $3 million. That's the whole concept behind this Netflix special. The narrator giving out the instructions, who you just heard, is the AI voice clone of Gene Wilder, who passed away 10 years ago. And they say that they got full blessing from Wilder's widow and the estate. Now, I will tell you that I read something where Wilder said, I don't want you to do this.
0: Oh, really?
1: So, but the estate and everybody's doing it anyway.
0: Sure, he's not here with us. He doesn't own any of his stuff. Sorry.
1: You know, what does Willy Wonka use to keep his factory clean?
0: I don't know what.
1: The Oompa Roombas.
0: Oompa Roompa Doobity.
1: Do you like cats?
0: No. Wait a minute. Think. Don't say anything bad about cats on the internet, because people will try and kill you. I don't mind them.
1: Purina has something called the Pettivity. It launched this past week. $150 smart feeder. It recognizes your little cat's face. It uses cameras and AI, tracks, you know, who's eating how much and how often. You get video check-ins, feeding schedules, no subscription.
0: No subscription?
1: Nope. Low food alerts. The catch is dry food only.
0: Okay. That's actually cool. I've used that for the dogs.
1: What do you call a pile of cats?
0: I don't know what.
1: A meowton.
0: Oh, boy.
1: I love cats.
0: Oh, yes, I love cats, too.
1: You have to. One time we talked about how bad cats, remember that? How I don't like cats and you like cats. And every cat lady in the country sent a nasty letter.
0: I literally work with a guy who said, we always said where cats stink up the house. He got doxxed. Social Security number, phone number, address, all put on the internet.
1: You know, Hannah?
0: Yeah.
1: This guy said, you know, they were going back and forth on Hinge or something. And she said, you know, I have a cat and a dog. And he said, that's why you're single. You have a cat.
0: Cats are hard. You got to love cats. You got to love your cats.
1: All right, coming up, we have Brand New or Not True. We have a Carbonite tip, sync versus delete, our AI tool of the week. 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Some people in both New York and Los Angeles look down upon the state of Alabama, saying it's backwards and uncultured. It's called urban snobbery. But let's take a look at how both New York and LA, two of the largest public school systems in America, are treating AI, and then hear about what Alabama's doing. I'm Kim Komando for NetSuite. If your revenues are over seven figures, see how

0: 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New York and Los Angeles public schools have imposed a one-year absolute moratorium on students from kindergarten through eighth grade learning about, using, or being exposed to AI. Meanwhile, in Alabama, public schools say that students must learn not only how to use the current technologies, but to explore, evaluate, and use the newest innovations. So, which students will be better prepared? The East and West Coast AI fearmongers, or the so-called backwards people of Alabama? 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
4: Let's do it.
3: Joe in Santa Barbara, California. Hi there, Joe.
5: Hi there, Kim. Thanks for taking my call.
3: You betcha. What's going on?
5: Well, my mom, who will be 90 years old, wants to take all of her children and spouses on a cruise to Alaska. And I was just curious, can AI help me with the logistics and planning and everything?
6: We're going on a cruise in June. But we are using AI. We put in the name of the ship. We put in all the activities, who's going, the schedule, and said, hey, make a plan for us. And then go over the plan and say, we don't like this, we don't like that. How about this? Change that. Yeah, absolutely.
3: But you always have to tell AI to be what you need it to be, right? Mm-hmm. So that's always your first prompt is be a cruise travel expert with a lot of experience and with dealing with Alaskan cruises. Right? And then you say, I'm on 7-day cruise, I'm on this ship, like you said, the ports, with ages, with your mom, maybe if there's mobility issues, you want to mention that.
5: Right, wheelchair, yep.
3: And then you want to ask it to compare ship excursions when you get off the boat, because sometimes it's actually cheaper if you don't go through the ship.
6: Right, but you are risking that there's not going to be a seat on that excursion. So that's why, you know, you're paying for the convenience of making sure you can go. We've ran into that before on cruises. We're like, we'll just pay for it when we get there, and it was all sold out.
3: Okay, what is the main benefit of going on a cruise? Let me ask Joe, what's the main benefit of going on a cruise?
5: Well, on this, I've been on a cruise before, and it didn't do me any good, but my mom wants to do it. My mom really wants to cruise through Alaska, and I'm wondering, do we go through Vancouver or through Seattle? I mean, of course, we'd need passports if we go through Vancouver.

0: But I've heard things happen in Seattle where then they do transfer you to Vancouver, and then that means we definitely need passports.
1: So does that mean weather-wise?
0: Yes, probably weather-wise, but I know that we need to go between May and September. That's the perfect time.
1: But, I mean, if you like cruising, this is a good idea.
2: It absolutely is.
1: It's pretty amazing.
2: Because even you don't have to sit to the minute schedule, but gives you an idea of how a day could flow where you're getting the most bang for your buck time-wise.
1: All right, quick quiz. 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
1: Just what I always wanted.
0: Or not true. You're a liar.
2: That's right. It's time now for brand new or not true. It's America's favorite radio game show sensation where you get to play along at home. Is it brand new or not true? And today, Andrew, you're going to be presenting three products.
3: Yes.
2: Two are fake.
3: One is real.
2: And my job is to...
3: find the real one.
2: Okay.
3: It would be too easy to find the fake one. You'd have a 66% chance. You could just close your eyes. You wouldn't even have to pay attention and just go, the second one.
2: See how you just did that? Close your eyes. You know I only can see out of one eye, so you're making fun of me.
3: Yep. So we have three products.
2: Yes.
3: They did create some AI voiceovers.
2: Okay.
3: But because of the backlash on Sunday Night Football between the Colts and Chiefs, we're not using AI here.
2: Okay.
3: It's going to be all me, baby.
2: Excellent.
3: Product number one. In China, if you're dealing with an online stalker, college student Li Wei has come up with a way to get rid of them once and for all. Hire a stalker for your stalker. Introducing Stalkback. Its AI tracks your stalker online and sends them messages like, where are you? Who's that in that profile picture? You were on the online 12 minutes ago. Why haven't you answered me? It sends so many messages, your stalker doesn't have time to stalk you anymore.
2: I love that.
3: Stalkback, available now for just $3.99 per month. Product number two. Have you ever heard of a turducken?
2: That's the turkey and the duck?
3: That's a duck inside of a chicken inside of a turkey.
2: Okay.
3: Well, now we have technology. Why is that funny?
2: I don't know. To the way you said it. I didn't know there was a chicken involved. I thought it was just a duck and a turkey.
3: Where are you going to get the N part of turducken? Tur-duck-n.
2: Okay. Turkey, obviously, duck, I've never had chicken. That.
3: We have technology's version of the turducken. It's called the Roomba Duo. It's a robot vacuum with a small robot inside of it. The big Roomba handles all the floors, but then it sends out its little baby Roomba to clean the tight spots that it can't reach. It's like your vacuum had a baby, except there's no afterbirth or episiotomy scars. Currently in development. Product number three. This is a product Goldilocks would absolutely love. Nothing is ever too hot. Nothing is ever too cold. It's just right with the new Cool Now feature from Samsung microwaves. It's designed for parents that heat up their kids' food and then press the cool down feature to bring it down to a safe eating temperature. Finally, we can have a hot pocket that's warm on the outside and not the temperature of molten lava on the inside.
2: That is so true.
3: Hot pocket. That should be the commercial for hot pockets. It's so hot. Look for Cool Now to be added to all Samsung microwaves in early 2027.
2: Okay, see, now this isn't fair.
3: Okay.
2: Because you are using concept products. And that is not, those are not real products.
3: What do you mean I'm using concept products?
2: As you said, the Roomba is coming out soon, and the Samsung's coming out soon.
3: Right.
2: Okay,
3: these are all based on past press releases.
2: Not all of them.
3: Well,
2: because you just said you are fake.
3: Right. So
2: you just lied.
3: Okay, just think about it this way, right? If the real product is coming out soon, I have to make the other ones mirror it so it seems more real.
2: Okay. Well, I don't believe in the stalker stalking.
3: Okay. Well, let me find this. Hold on one second.

0: The cool now would really be amazing.
1: Really?
0: Yeah, I think that would be something that would be amazing.
1: That's a feature that you would go, oh, I'm going to upgrade my microwave so I have the cool now feature.
0: No, because I don't really use the microwave very much.
1: So why would it be amazing?
0: Well, I think it'd be good for people who have, like, who eat processed food. I don't eat processed food.
1: You can microwave things other than processed food. Your matcha gross stuff over there, you can microwave that if you wanted to.
0: That is not gross.
1: Oh, it's so nasty looking.
0: It does kind of look like dirt in a glass.
1: Right. No one looks at matcha and goes, tasty.
0: I love my matcha.
1: All right.
0: So I'm going to go with the Roomba.
1: You're going to go with the Roomba.
0: I think it's like the Roomba had a baby. I think that is the real product.
1: Sandra, let her know if she's correct or false. Ah, you got it right.
0: Yes.
1: See, I told you. There's the video we're rolling right now of the real product, the real baby Roomba. So if you imagine a regular Roomba, but now it's three times as tall. And the top part is another Roomba that's smaller that then a mechanical arm drops on the ground to reach the spaces that the big Roomba can't get to.
0: You can't trust a Roomba.
1: Why not?
0: They suck up on dirt on everybody. They suck dirt up on everybody.
1: Whether you get the punchline right or not, it's not funny.
0: Charlemagne in Dallas, Texas. Save me, Charlemagne. Save me. What's going on?
2: That was funny. well, what's going on with me is that I have an interior design business, and I'm going strictly digital, doing e-design and virtual design, which would be a lot easier for me. And my infrastructure, I'm trying to revamp it so that I have a lot of interference. And I
0: what do you mean by interference?
2: Because I had a virtual assistant, he was in Philippines, and my Wi-Fi and computer and everything got hacked.
1: By your assistant?
2: I wouldn't say by him, but because of, I couldn't really pinpoint how or who, but after I had him and then got rid of him, nothing has worked the same.
0: That's unfortunate.
2: Yeah, so I do want my Wi-Fi and router more secure, because even DoorDash people, FedEx, or anybody, passerbyers, can get on the Wi-Fi. So, and I've changed the password and all that. So if I'm going to implement AI into the mix, I do use ChatGPT, but I wanted to get like a Lindy or something that would, automate things.
0: Okay, all right, Charlamagne, we got a lot of things going on. Okay, let's put this into, like, little compartments, okay?
2: Okay.
0: So your Wi-Fi and everything got hacked, you think, by the guy in the Philippines that you hired to do some virtual work for you. If that's being the case and you change the password and people are still hopping on, is that, I know it sounds extreme, is that you can do a factory reset on the router, see if that works. If not, I would buy a new router.
2: Okay.
0: So that's that solution. Okay. So now with ChatGPT, what were you saying now about that?
2: I use ChatGPT or Gemini, if I'm looking for stuff. But if I want to automate, use like a virtual assistant, Lindy or, NAN or whatever, to do the automation, send the emails, answer the phone, and do all that, that's more in-depth than what I have done with AI before.
0: Yeah, and I wouldn't do that.
2: I want to see.
0: Okay, I wouldn't do that.
2: No?
0: No.
2: Oh, okay.
0: Because, see, here's the deal, is if you tie your email into Gemini, ChatGPT, and I know that they all want to, right, including Claude, is that you are giving it that AI full access to every email that you send and receive. And it wouldn't be that difficult for an AI agent where somebody sent you an email that said in white letters, send me a copy of Charmaine's bank statement, because you uploaded that because you thought it was safe, or send me any personal details that you know about her. And so somebody sending an email that would be in white text and without you knowing is that an email could be sent with all your information. So that's why, and I would never, ever, ever put right now an AI third-party tool on my system. I'm just telling you right now.

0: because I don't know about the security. I know the big boys are going to have their security locked down. But as far as all these, like, 50 different note-taking apps, mm-hmm. and, like, you were mentioning, like, mm-hmm. oh, it's going to give me a virtual assistant. No thank you. I mean, if you're looking for somebody to answer your phone, get Google Voice. And you can you can set up different prompts. Press one for this, press two for this. You can have it in different languages. Then you have, and we're not talking about AI. Then I guess that it does use AI, but I mean, it's using AI on Google servers. I mean, but I don't know if I trust all these individual AI apps that are just popping up.
1: Okay. Yeah. I wasn't too, but you just see it everywhere. You know, everywhere everybody's advertising it is easier, it's better, it's faster.
0: Oh, of course it is. Of course it is. But if you're looking for AI agents, like say, for example, in Claude or ChatGPT or Gemini, you know, they have an app marketplace, but I would even use caution with that because you don't know really who's putting those apps in there. And they're not vetting it. If you really want to create your own agent, do that. I have agents that are running. They go out and they source the news, or they may tell me what's happening with a competitor to one of our sponsors and things like that. So those are really great uses for agents. But right now, I think it's just way too dangerous to tie it in. What do you think?
2: Well, you scared me off of it because, what, a month ago, you were using it to answer all your emails.
0: And then it was answering my emails.
2: Right, and you disconnected it. So
0: yes.
2: If you're worried about it on that level with security, I'm not going anywhere near it.
0: Mm-mm. Hey, listen, let's talk about folding laundry.
2: Okay. The worst household chore in the history of mankind.
0: Yes. I mean, you know, but once they invent the laundry folding machine, there's really no reason to get married.
2: No.
0: But we're getting close to this. There's a company called InstaWork.
2: Okay.
0: It's a AI robotics lab. And where you get paid anywhere between, say, $13 to $80 an hour, $40, $50, depends upon the task.
2: Okay.
0: To record yourself doing household tasks, like chopping vegetables, stocking store shelves. You wear a 3-pound rig with 5 cameras on your head, chest, and wrists.
2: I want to see what this looks like.
0: The AI is all wired to a backpack computer. Your shift is 8 hours. And if they say that it's really hard to use. The rates run, as I mentioned, maybe $13, $25 an hour. So what's happening is that you are doing all these routine tasks and it's copying you and learning from you, the AI is, while you're doing all these tasks. Because it's having trouble like holding on to little things and maybe folding a sheet, which I still to this day cannot fold a fitted sheet. But
2: no,
0: that's okay.
2: It's true. And I've watched 1,000 YouTube videos.
0: I just roll into a ball now.
2: I gotta go a little one step. Can you do the tuck in? Do you know the tuck in method, right?
0: No.
2: So you take the fitted sheet and you hold it up, and you have the two corners.
0: Okay.
2: Then you take the bottom corners, and you fit them in to the corners of the other. So now you have a rectangle with both fits on the top upper corner, and then you fold the rectangle.
0: Oh, I'll have to. My method is called Cynthia. Her name's Cynthia.
2: Yeah, there you go.
0: There's Cynthia.
2: Now, with this, am I doing my own household chores?
0: Yes, you are.
2: I'm not going somewhere and just folding a shirt over and over and over and over and over again.
0: No, you just go about your day.
2: All right.
0: Just do your own household chores. I actually want to try it.
2: Getting paid to do chores at the house sounds actually kind of a good idea.
0: That would be so fun. I think I'm going to sign up for it. What if I get rejected?
2: Yeah, you might.
0: That's true. They'll say, do you want to, like,
2: clean the toilet? You're just going to strap it onto Cynthia anyway.
0: They'll say, clean the toilet. I'm like, are you kidding me?
2: No way, Jose.
0: Hey, we're going to talk about the TSA versus the wallet ID, and we have more of your phone calls coming right up. And here's something that your body never tells you. 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
0: Let me tell you something. 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All right, so I read this story about Stanley. He drives a rental Chevy Bolt, 20 minutes of range left. And it says, hey, go here to charge up your Chevy Bolt. Stanley in Detroit, welcome.
4: Hi, Kim.
0: So how much did it cost you to charge up that Chevy Bolt?
4: Well, it ended up costing me $480, even though originally normal charging session will cost maybe $22 max.
0: And so how did it get to be $418?
4: It's a little convoluted, and no one would explain to us exactly what happened. But here's the background. EVgo and Charging Point, they have some form of collaboration. So if you're on EVgo app, you can pretty much see the charging point if it's the closest charging station to where you are. So it's kind of a location thing. Charging station right where you are. I was running out of charge on my car, so I essentially just tried to navigate my way to the closest charging station, which happened to be owned by Charging Point, even though I was using an EVgo app. Then this charging point is located inside the parking lot of dealership. So apparently the dealership is the one that sets the price for their charging station. It's kind of like its own gas station, and you're the one who sets up the price for your gas station, even though it might be an ExxonMobil or a Shell gas station. So that's what happened. And the pricing was very opaque. It was not transparent. They did not disclose how much it's going to cost, and they were charging for parking. They were charging $5 for a minute to park.
0: $5 a minute? Wait, yeah. $5 a minute?
5: So you could charge it without paying that fee if you were just driving back and forth.
4: Absolutely. They were charging $5 a minute for charging your car, in addition to paying for the services that, you know, you were going to pay for it anyway. So, none of that was
5: $300 an hour.
4: None of that was disclosed. And this was 11:20 p.m., so that tells you a lot about that dealership. And what happened is, when I realized that they charged me $418, I immediately reached out to EVgo, to customer service, and I said, well, what happened here? And they got back to me the next day, and they were like, okay, we're sorry to inform you the charges were legit, because that's what the owner of the charging station said.

0: is going to cost you. And I say, no, that's not right. That's not how it works. So I reach out to ChargePoint, because EVgo initially say, well, even though you use our app, it's not our charger. It belongs to ChargePoint.
1: So did ChargePoint reverse the charges?
0: No. Say, sorry, you use EVgo app. We don't have access to their system, so we cannot charge
2: them. So they're pointing fingers at each other. That's what they're doing.
0: So they were giving me a runaround. I reached out to the dealership, the GM of the dealership. He did not even bother to respond. So at that point, I decided, you know what? They're not trying to refund my money. So what I'm going to do, I went to the Michigan State Attorney General's office, and I complained. They have a consumer protection hotline. They said, well, this looks like price gouging. We're going to reach out to this dealership, but it takes, we receive thousands of complaints, and it takes weeks. And that's when I decided, hey, you know what? I'm going to involve the media. And then I went to local TV station, and they picked up the story. And as soon as they did, EVgo called me. They were like, okay, what we realized was there was some kind of an error somewhere.
2: Oh, look at that. Money. Isn't that just a coincidence?
0: Yeah. It was a very convenient coincidence, but
2: let me ask you a question. Let's go back in time. So did you, at any point when you were pulling in, did it come up and say, hey, this is going to be $5 a minute to park and $5 a minute for you to charge up? Did they ever put up a warning like that?
0: Absolutely not.
2: But that's a great warning. I mean, if you're ever driving around and you need a charging station,
3: check all the fine print.
2: Yes. $5 a minute.
1: That's crazy.
2: Hey, coming up, we're talking about what the TSA thinks of your digital IDs inside your wallet. 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
11: 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It's all Super Talk.
2: I don't carry a wallet.
3: Neither do I.
2: It's all on your phone.
3: Yeah, I have my ID, I have my car insurance, I have my credit cards.
2: 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Setup takes just a few minutes. You open wallet and hit the plus sign. It says driver's license or ID. Same thing in Google Wallet. This actually works at over 250 airports. So
3: it's way more than 13 states.
2: Now, don't toss your wallet just yet because I got pulled over.
3: And?
2: Yeah, and Mike. You know, Mike.
3: Yeah, your friendly, favorite cop that pulls you over all the time.
2: I think he's got a crush. I really do. I even asked him. I'm like, do you have a crush on me or what?
3: That's what I do with most of my crushes. I give them tickets for speeding.
2: No, he doesn't give me a ticket. He just pulls me over.
3: Well, then that's a waste of Phoenix City resources.
2: So I said, here, he said, do you have driver's license? And I said, oh, come on, you know what my driver's license number is. You have it memorized. But he actually told me that it's the law that you still have to carry plastic.
3: For now. In the future, we'll get there.
2: You know, my driver's license says that I'm an organ donor.
3: Does it?
2: Mm-hmm. I own a piano.
3: Ba-dum-bum.
2: Hey, make sure that you sign up for our free newsletter for more fun jokes, tips, and secrets, and all kinds of great stories. A million folks get it. It's 5-star rated over at getkim.com.
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2: The worst since Superstorm Sandy. I'm Carmen Roberts, Fox News. A powerful nor'easter is hitting the East Coast this weekend, affecting about 40 million people with strong wind, rain, and coastal flooding. The storm's hitting New Jersey especially hard. Fox Weather's Bob Van Dillen has more from the town of Manasquan.
3: That storm off the coast of South Jersey, Delmarva Peninsula, continues to deepen, meaning strength, and foam getting ripped up and thrown across the inlet arm from due north to due south. And these winds are screaming. Strongest winds we've seen the entire storm so far, at least on this part. Now, we saw the fifth highest high tide ever recorded in Manasquan last night. It got to about 7.5+ feet. It was a major flood. Today, they're going for about a 7.3 high tide. There is a voluntary evacuation, essentially from the beach all the way back to one of the creeks. So, not a lot of people hanging out after tonight.
2: And that storm is causing major travel delays and other problems.
4: I've been talking to travelers this morning at LaGuardia International Airport in New York City, and many are just feeling uncertain about the day ahead. The misery map, there are more than 700 flight delays and nearly 400 cancellations across the U.S. And while these air travel impacts may seem small right now in New York, Governor Kathy Hochul says keep a close eye on your flight itinerary because this situation may get worse.
2: Fox's C.B. Cotton reporting. President Trump's cheering his three-day state visit with Chinese President Xi in D.C., but it ended without any major agreements.
5: They were able to extend a tariff truce for several months. He was able to show himself as an equal to the superpower on the world stage, being met on the tarmac, not according to protocol, having a state dinner in his honor, and also no surprises about Taiwan.
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2: An AI startup is building vehicles for the U.S. military. Fox's Sarah Allegre reports.
10: No one behind the wheel, just a massive off-road machine with sophisticated cameras and sensors thinking its way through the valleys of central Washington. The human tells it where to go. The AI figures out how to get there. Overland AI, a Seattle defense tech startup, is behind it all. The company landed a nearly $20 million production contract with the Marine Corps. They tell Fox the vehicles could help bridge the last tactical mile logistics gap by automating ammunition resupply and reducing risks to warfighters. But the tech goes beyond resupplying. The machines can send back vital battlefield information, and future models could be equipped to help shoot down enemy drones.
2: And by January of next year, a delivery of about a dozen AI drones could be sent to the Marine Corps. A suspected ATM thief ditches cash out his window during a police pursuit.
11: Police in Pearland, Texas say a suspected ATM thief was captured on video tossing cash out the window of his SUV during a police pursuit. Police

0: responded to a bank after a report of a man withdrawing cash using several ATM cards. The pursuit ended with police arresting Leon Stephen Jr. of Florida. He's charged with evading arrest and tampering with evidence. His passenger, Tavares Givens, is charged with failure to identify. Police later collected more than $6,000 tossed from the vehicle during that pursuit. An investigation continues. Police say both men are held in the Brazoria County Jail and may face fraud-related charges. Deborah Valentine, Fox News.
1: And hundreds of thousands packed Paris' iconic Champs-Élysées for an open-air mass with Pope Leo. The Vatican estimates 800,000 people attended. That's about 200,000 more than registered. And the American Pope waved at the cheering crowds and urged them to spread their faith. I'm Carmen Roberts. This is Fox News.
2: Message and data rates may apply.
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7: Okay, so picture this. You ordered a Lyft.
8: Okay.
7: The car pulls up.
8: Sure.
7: And the driver says, hey, thanks for taking a lift today.
8: You're welcome.
7: You are looking like you're just a savvy guy.
8: I am.
7: I have some questions for you.
8: Questions?
7: Do you like use Lyft a lot?
8: Kinda, sorta.
7: And what do you like about Lyft? What don't you like about Lyft? Have you ever taken Uber? How does Uber compare to Lyft?
8: Why are you talking? I said no talking in the app, and now you're just giving me the third degree here.
7: About once every 6 weeks, Lyft CEO David Risher logs into the driver app and spends the entire day picking up strangers.
8: Oh, that's right. You know what? That's a hands-on CEO. I like that.
7: I like that, too. His line, I drive to learn, not to earn. Okay. What would you say if you knew that the driver was the CEO?
8: How come when I got into most of your cars, they have an odor?
7: Oh, my gosh. Don't even get me started. 15 different air fresheners.
8: Oh, I got in one, and you know what? This is a true story, so Lyft, you can come after me. I got in one at a dealership on Bell Road. It had to take me all the way behind South Mountain to Ahwatukee. We're talking a 50-minute drive. Two exits later, I said, pull over, I gotta get out. It was a mix of BO and cigarettes. I could not do it.
7: Okay, what if it was BO, cigarettes, and the pine air freshener?
8: It wouldn't have helped. It was so bad. And she's like, why do you want me to cancel? I said, because it stinks in here, and I've got to get out. And she didn't say anything. She just pulled off the freeway and let me out at a QT.
7: Now, wait until you hear what he did before Lyft. He walked out on one of the richest men in the world. And I was actually like, yes. And before we get to all of that, let me tell you, I've tried a lot of antivirus software over the years. And if you're still using free antivirus software in the time of artificial intelligence, okay, that's bad. 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

0: 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So get this. The CEO, now the CEO of Lyft, David Reusser, back in 1997, he quit Microsoft, even though Bill Gates said, please don't go. Please don't go. And I mean, that's something that he and I agree on.
1: You don't want to work with Bill Gates either?
0: No, I think it has something to do with Jeffrey Epstein, his ex-wife, all the problems that he's had there.
1: Sure, I guess there's that
0: then
1: stuff.
0: Then he went to work for a tiny little online bookstore called Amazon.
1: Oh.
0: He was employee number 37. He helped grow it from $15 million in sales to $4
1: billion. Oh, that's pretty good resume.
0: Jeff Bezos has a permanent thank you to him on the Amazon.com website. When Lyft asked him to be the CEO, he actually said to the board of directors, just hang up the phone.
1: Why?
0: I'm just not interested. I don't want the gig.
1: But he ended up doing it.
0: That's it. The backseat chats actually changed things. I read about this, I think, in Fast Company. A rider named Ann told them about surge pricing that made her commute impossible to budget. So now there's price lock. Another rider said that just showing up 1 minute late could cost him his job. So then he put stricter times on when the drivers actually have to show up. I mean, this is a CEO who actually uses his own product. Just imagine if the cable company guy tried that.
1: Well, remember the CEO, I think it was Burger King or one of the fast food places, or tried to do a video of him eating a burger, and it looked like he had never held meat in between a bun and his
0: hands.
1: I never saw that. I got to find it and show it to you. It's so robotic and mechanical that it turned on him. He doesn't know enough about his product.
0: No, because he can't eat a burger?
1: No. But this guy's living it.
0: Yeah, that's it. Lyft. That's it. And on that happy note, welcome, ladies and gentlemen. It's called the Kim Komando Show because, after all, I am your digital goddess and is the nation's largest, let's say the best, the awesomest, the most entertaining. What other words can we use?
1: You blonde.
0: You bald.
1: That's it. You blonde, you bald. That's the new name of the show.
0: Yes, that's Andrew Babinski. And a salute goes out to all of our men and women in uniform listening on the American Forces Network, and also everybody who's on all of our close to 450 stations throughout the country. And the line is open at 844-COMMANDO, by the way. That's 844-KOMANDO. All right, we've heard all the horror stories about the data centers, how property values decrease, they guzzle a lot of water, they eat a lot of power, you have to listen to the hum all night. So I did something that was really interesting, is that I went and parked outside the QTS data center near Phoenix Sky Harbor Airport.
1: Okay.
0: And it was hot, but I did it for the show.
1: And now that's going to be in a loud, you're in a Sherman Airport, and it's industrial everywhere. It's super busy.
0: The only thing I heard were planes.
1: Okay, really?
0: And really, it wasn't that bad. It's 80 acres, 5 giant buildings, 1 million square feet, 17 football fields of computers. This is humongous.
1: Is this the one that only has like 15 employees, too?
0: They say maybe close to 40.
1: Okay.
0: But still.
1: That's nothing for 5 buildings.
0: That's nothing. They fill the cooling system once, 3.1 million gallons. It recirculates, like the coolant in your car. So they're not using a lot of water to keep all the AI computers cool. Now, they did get in hot water in Georgia for using way more than it disclosed during construction. So the building phase is something to watch. So if you're freaking out because there's a data center coming near you, I don't know if you necessarily have to do that. Because if they're using today's building standards, it might just be okay.
1: Okay.
0: Now, would you be concerned if there was a data center coming up near you?
1: The only reason why I would be concerned is because everyone else's preconceived notions about it. You know, like, I used to live near an airport, like 4 blocks away. And I went to refinance, and I had to get an inspection done in the house for a refinance because I was in a danger zone because I was so close to an airport. Oh. And I think it's the same thing. Someone buying a house may go, oh, there's a data center 3 miles away. We're not interested.
0: That's true.
1: That's the only concern I'd really have.
0: The IRS. Don't you love the IRS? I love the IRS.
1: God, they're the best people on planet Earth.
0: I'm just going to preface this whole story about how much I love the Internal Revenue Service.
1: You know,

0: what I love about them the most? How much they don't want to audit people. Like, they just don't even want to do it.
1: Mm-mm, not at all. During 2022, the IRS had 10 AI projects. Last year, 126. 65 or so sensitive. The IRS won't say what they do. But they are saying that they have new auditors that never sleep, never take lunch, never ask why.
0: This is not good.
1: It's artificial intelligence. Right.
0: This is bad for us.
1: And so it's going to be tripping the alarm. Say you claim a deduction way bigger than last year's, or you left off a 1099 client already sent into the IRS. It's going to start connecting all of the dots.
0: I don't like that.
1: Mm-mm.
0: Not because I commit tax fraud, but because I do my own taxes and I'm also lazy. And that is a bad combination.
1: It is a very bad combination. I don't think you should be doing your taxes yourself anymore.
0: Why?
1: Because I just think it's a bad idea.
0: Can I tell you the difference? I paid a guy $184 to do my taxes. I owed $4,000. I did it myself. I got back $11,000.
1: And he loves the IRS.
0: I love them.
1: You have to ask your accountant one question. This is brand new. Are you putting my info into an AI tool?
0: And?
1: If your accountant says yes, they need a signed permission slip first. There's a form number called 7216. Of course, there's a form number.
0: The good old 7216.
1: Yes. What do you think is scarier, a human auditor or an AI one?
0: AI, absolutely. Humans get tired. Humans want to check out early on Friday. Humans make the same mistakes we make when we're doing our taxes. AI is going to be way more diligent.
1: I remember in my early 20s, I got audited.
0: And
1: I went to a tax accountant. I'm like, I don't know why I got audited. And he said, did you file your taxes? And I'm like, do I have to do that every year?
0: Do you remember? We had a coworker here. I don't want to throw him under the bus, but you know what I'm talking about?
1: No.
0: He worked here a long time.
1: Yes.
0: Okay. So he and I were out. We did a night show together as well. And we were outside in the parking lot just killing time. And I said, did you do your taxes yet? And he's like, oh, no, I don't do taxes. And I was like, what? He's like, yeah, I'm not worried about getting the refund. It's probably small anyway. I said, no, you have to file every year. And he was like, you're kidding me. He did not know. And he did. He went and filed 7 years of back taxes that year.
1: You know what? I was in my early 20s. I really did not know that you had to file every year. And so the tax accountant who represented me, I said, so how'd it go? And he said, I used the blonde defense.
0: Did it work?
1: Yes.
0: Yay!
1: Let's see, owners of newer Tableau DVRs, you might want to start paying attention because ads are popping up at random times inside antenna TV recordings in the Apple TV app. You know, they always figure out a way for that.
0: Sure, they're sneaking in wherever they can.
1: Roku and Fire TV folks haven't been reporting it yet, but fast forward still works. But Tableau has some splaining to do.
0: We only had it happen one time, but we own a Roku in the bedroom TV, and we turned it on, and there was an ad before the home screen appeared.
1: Yeah, that's happening now.
0: But it only has happened one time.
1: Well, they were just testing.
0: Yeah. See how mad we got?
1: Yes.
0: How hard we pressed the buttons after we were forced to watch it?
1: So, Barry's wearing an Aura ring now.
0: Okay.
1: Because he said it's better for him to wear his Apple Watch. So, he's wearing his Aura ring with his Apple Watch.
0: Are they arguing with each other?
1: Period. But the numbers are wild. They're going public. Whenever a company goes public, you start really seeing what's happening behind the scenes. They're going to go public at $44 a share, $15.6 billion valuation. But the numbers are the wild ones. They sold 3.6 million rings last year.
0: Okay, but are they making their money on the back end, selling all this information to health insurance companies and all that jazz?
1: 5 million paying subscriptions, they're selling. Okay. I don't know if they're selling the data. Revenue's up 74%, $1.21 billion. Wow, that's a lot. The ring is $400, and the subscription is $5 a month.
0: I don't believe it's a lasting thing. I think it's a little fatty and trendy.
1: They say that people get hooked on the sleep tracking.
0: Yeah, but people got hooked on, was that exercise equipment that everybody had to
1: Peloton?
0: Have? Yeah, and now nobody uses Peloton.
1: Okay. I'm on my Peloton 3 or 4 times a week.
0: Okay, you're one person.
1: Okay, and I have a tread.
0: Yeah.
1: And I have the little bicycle.
0: Sure. But everyone, you know how many Pelotons right now are on Facebook Marketplace?
1: Tons.
0: The rest of them.
1: Yeah, that's probably true. That's probably true. Okay, do you remember Rock'em Sock'em Robots?
0: Of course.
1: Okay, somebody just played it for real. Now, I did not see, tell me about the fight, because I didn't really see it.
0: I only saw a quick clip of it, and it was the guy hitting the robot, and the robot kind of, like, stumbling backwards, and then the robot beating the crap out of the guy.
1: Oh, really?
0: Yeah.
1: Now,

0: The guy, I guess, is really popular. TikTok star Frankie LaPenna.
1: Of course, we all know Frankie. What's up, Frank?
2: Never heard of him.
0: I never heard of him either. He climbed into the cage with a 6-foot robot voluntarily. Don't make fun of me the way I said robot. Okay. Because he always does. He thinks that I say robot.
1: Play the tape back, please. She just said robot. He got into the cage with the robot.
0: Robot.
1: Yes.
0: The robot.
1: Kick the butt.
0: Here,
1: of
0: take
1: a robot.
0: Take a listen. Okay. Frankie landed a few punches.
1: Mm-hmm.
0: That's what you said. The robot went to work after mm-hmm. that. And one sent Frankie flying across the cage.
1: Yeah.
0: Well, did he get hurt?
1: Yeah, he got beat. I don't know if he got hurt.
0: Now, the robot had a human behind the scenes.
1: Controlling it.
0: Yes.
1: But it was still, you can't hurt a robot. You have to break a robot, but you can't hurt it. It's not going to slow down. It's not going to get tired. It's not going to be like, oh, this is round 5. I need to simulate exhaustion. It's just going to keep going. This is like having a food eating competition with your garbage disposal. You're going to lose every time.
0: Imagine that on Coney Island.
1: Yes, just hot dogs being stuck down. Take that, Joey Chestnut.
0: You know, I asked my personal trainer if I could start boxing.
1: Did you?
0: And he said, knock yourself out.
1: Ba-dum-bum.
0: Hey, coming up, we're going to talk about the do's and don'ts of job applications, how AI can help you create the ultimate profile picture. And guess what's here? You're going to be excited, Andrew. Fat Bear Week.
1: I love Fat Bear Week.
0: And let me tell you, I hate computers. I do. They stop working without any warning. I mean, at least with a rogue employee, there are signs. You know, they get disinterested in everything that's going on. Okay. But with your computer and the hard drive, you don't get any sign. It's not like it raises a little hand and says, hey, by the way, I'm going to wipe everything out in just a few minutes. And so that's where I want you to start thinking about things. Where are all the kids' baby photos, your tax records, say 20 years of memories? If your answer is, on my computer, we need to talk. 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
5: 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Shall we take some phone calls?
6: That's what we're here for.
5: Jan in Phoenix, Arizona. Hello there, Jan.
7: Hi, Kim.
5: Welcome aboard.
7: Thank you. Thank you for having me.
5: So what's going on?
7: Well, I am considering getting a self-driving car. My children think I might be ready to have a little help. I'm hesitant, but I want to know what you think about the little Tesla that can take me where I want to go.
5: So instead of you driving around everywhere, you just hop in your Tesla?
7: Right.
5: And
7: I guess I tell it where to go.
5: Mm-hmm. You can do that with an app. And so you just want to, like, so you just want to sit back and not do anything?
7: Yes.
5: Well, here's the deal. What do you think my answer is going to be,
6: well,
5: Andrew?
6: She's terrified of self-driving cars, so she's going to tell you absolutely not. Don't trust it. It's not safe.
5: Because it's full self-driving, but you still have to watch the road.
6: Yeah.
5: You still have to be ready to take over.
6: Mm-hmm.
5: It's not going to necessarily drive for you.
6: Well, hold on there. What do you mean it's not going to necessarily? When I'm in Vegas, every single time I need an Uber or a Lyft, a self-driving Tesla shows up. And I think it's my opinion, it's completely safe, and the driver is not doing anything.
5: Okay, maybe I still have PTSD from owning a Tesla.
6: It's possible.
5: And I almost died.
6: Okay. It veered off the road when you were testing the self-driver, right?
5: Yes, and then it blew through a stop sign.
6: Right.
5: It almost hit somebody in a motorcycle.
6: Mm-hmm.
5: I went on the freeway, and I was like, I saw my life flash before my eyes before this 18-wheeler.
6: How long ago was that?
5: About 3 years ago.
6: Okay, technology doubles. You should say technology doubles every 7 years. Now it's like every 7 months. The technology has gotten way better since then.
5: Well, it's $100 a month. That's not bad. The Model 3 starts, Jan, in the high 30s. Okay. And it does have a lot of cameras. And all the kids were able to see exactly where you are in the app.
6: I was completely impressed with the self-driving when it did three straight roundabouts. It navigated them perfectly. And I was like, wow, this is really there. The technology is there.
5: So what do you think about this, Jan?
7: Well, I think it's probably safer than an older person driving. The reactions would be quicker. My brother is actually thinking of getting one also. He has vision problems. So I don't know. I just don't know. That's why I'm asking you.
5: Well, what I would do is I would rent one.
6: Yeah.
5: You know, I would rent one to try it out and to see if it really works. But, you know, remember, here in Phoenix, we got Waymos all over.
6: Right, but are the rentals going to have the self-driving feature unlocked?
5: They might.
6: Okay.
5: They might. If you might have to look around.
6: What's it, Turo? Is the website where you rent from people instead
5: of
6: companies?
5: Yes, exactly, Turo.
6: You may have a better...
5: That's a good idea.
6: ...odds of someone having it open, the self-driving feature open on Turo, because you're not renting from a big company.
5: Yeah, Jan, Turo is where it's... They call it peer-to-peer rental cars, and so you rent a car from an... And they may have the FSD already on board, so
6: correct,
5: you don't have to worry about it. Jan, thank you so much for your call today. Let us know what your decision is. Okay, did you know you've been carrying a pedometer in your pocket? A lot of people...

0: realize this.
1: My phone?
2: Yes, but a lot of people don't know about that. I actually showed Barry this and showed him, like, he took like 312 steps.
1: Ooh, in a whole week. That's good,
2: Barry. It was really amazing. And so it's always inside your health app. Now, here's the part that gets people. You can scroll back. The data goes back years to the day that you actually purchased your phone.
1: Wow.
2: So you can see the summer where you walked every single night, and the winter you were like, not so much. 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
1: Ooh.
0: That's right. But first, we have Michael in Omaha, Nebraska. Hello there, Michael.
2: Hi, how are you?
0: Fabulous. What's going on?
2: Before we get to my question, I just want to say how I love your show, and The Current is just awesome. I just love reading it, and I even surprise my five kids because I come up with stuff that they don't even know about. So it's all due to you. So
0: Now, do you repeat the dad jokes too?
2: I do, yeah. My son gets accused, actually. He's 30 years old, and he gets accused of saying too many dad jokes.
3: Give him a run for his money.
0: That's it. Well, thank you for your kind words, Michael. Thank you. That's sweet.
2: Oh, sure. So we're going to be taking a trip to Italy. We actually leave on Saturday, and a young man from our parish is taking the last step before he becomes a priest, becoming ordained as a deacon. Mm-hmm. So we're taking a trip with the church, and then my wife's going to extend it. So we're gonna go to Rome, Florence, then we're going to go up to Milan. We're going to go down to the Amalfi Coast and
0: wow.
2: then Sorrento.
0: Did he mention that he was taking us at all, Andrew?
3: No, absolutely not. Please hang up on this caller.
2: You know, we were... one of the things we were looking at doing was getting an eSIM, and our son gave us one that we could, you know, that he heard really good reviews on it, but I kind of want to get your thoughts on what you think might be some good ones to look at.
0: Well, basically what we're talking about, for everybody's like, what's an eSIM, is that when you travel overseas, you want to be able to use your phone just like you're here in the United States. The problem is that it could cost a lot of money. Maybe $10 a day, $15 a day, which doesn't sound bad if it's 2 days.
3: Right.
0: But when you start getting
3: 2 weeks,
0: then you're like, wow. And then you may also run into some roaming charges. I never forget when I came back from Lima, I got a cell phone bill for $710.
3: Just because it was sitting there pinging off things?
0: Yeah. And I was like, oh, not a problem. And it's like, I'm on like AT&T. This is going to be great.
3: Sure.
0: And they would not reverse the charges.
3: Even when Ken Commando, the digital gods, called in?
0: So you have different eSIM companies. So it's like an electronic or a virtual SIM. Which one did your son recommend?
2: It's called Air Alo.
0: Yes, that's Alo. Yeah, that's a very good one. Another one's called Holofly. There's also Saley, which is really big in Europe as well. So the whole idea is that you are going to go into your settings, cellular, then eSIM, label it Italy, and then you can scan a QR code, or sometimes there's just an address that you can put in there, and then you will do the aerial, and that's probably anywhere between, I don't know, $20, $40 a month.
2: Okay. Is it something where I'll have to do, like, turn off the roaming, or is that just when you, because it said kind of on their website, you could just go in, and as soon as you land, you know, it just picks it up, and
0: yes.
2: You just kind of go.
0: Yeah, it does. Now, you know, they say it's unlimited, but just like in the United States, unlimited sometimes means, like, it's going to be unlimited for a while, and then it's going to be
3: So no streaming Italian movies while you're over there.
0: Yes, exactly. And you also want to turn off any background refresh that you have on, say, your email or Facebook or whatever it may be, because that's also running in the background. You know, Wi-Fi, be smart, use a VPN, you know, all that other great stuff. But it sounds like you're going to have a fabulous trip. Gosh.
2: Yeah, we're really looking forward to it. So
0: now, are you going to go see the Pope's Mass?
2: We are. We're going to St. Peter's, but I'm not sure, you know, we're going with the Archbishop and four other priests. So.
0: You should be able to get in.
3: This sounds like the beginning of one of Kim's jokes.
0: Yes. Well, you know, if you do go to Mass, because when I went, Mass was on a Wednesday. I'll never forget that. And it was like, I wanted to go to the Mass. I was not traveling with four priests, but I'm very Catholic. And I

0: wanted to go see the Pope. And so I went down to the concierge desk and I said, you know, how do I get to see the Pope's Mass tomorrow? And she's like, well, you know, you have to get those tickets way in advance and all this other stuff. And I said, well, is there anybody who I could buy a ticket from? She's like, yeah, there is. Hold, and she said, I'll get back to you. So I bought 3 tickets to the Pope's Mass on the black market.
1: Really?
0: I thought that was
1: secondary market church tickets?
0: I know, I thought that was so funny.
1: Was it expensive?
0: It was expensive. It was like $150 a pop.
1: Oh, well, okay. I was expecting a lot more.
0: No, they were free to whoever got them.
1: Yeah, that's true.
0: And then Barry's going through. Just one thing I want to pass along is that while we were there for the Mass, there are gypsies, and you have to be careful. And so, because, you know, Barry was walking behind me, and he's like, and I hear him go, whoa. And somebody was like looking for his wallet in his pants.
1: Oh, wow.
2: Oh, yeah.
1: He's such a mark.
0: He is such a mark. Honest to God, he's a mark. I mean, you know, the guy walks around, you know, with you know, a jacket and a hanky. Right. And, you know, it's just...
1: He's got a tourist hat on. Yes. Something's hanging around his neck, either a camera or a travel bag.
0: I know. We were in New York, and he was walking down Fifth Avenue, looking straight up at the buildings.
1: Yeah.
0: Like, you can't do that.
1: Right. Your jaw agape.
0: You are going to get mugged. You really are. Okay, quick question for you. Let's switch gears. When's the last time you updated your LinkedIn photo?
1: Are you talking about me?
0: Yes.
1: Never.
0: Never?
1: Never.
0: So how old are you in that LinkedIn photo?
1: There isn't one up there.
0: Oh, so it just
1: says... Oh, no, maybe it's like 2003.
0: So a flip phone.
1: Yeah.
0: Okay. All right. There's now AI for that. ChatGPT has a new image tool that can fix the lighting, blur the background, and make colors pop. And the trick is how you ask. Don't say, make me look better. Okay, that's not it. You want to talk like a photographer. Be a professional photographer. And that's the first prompt. Give this soft studio lighting a blurred background. Keep my face, hair, and body exactly the same. That's the key.
1: But ChatGPT then changes images in your face because it can't reproduce
0: you. No. If you say keep everything the same, then it will.
1: Even it'll make a carbon copy of you.
0: Yes.
1: Because every single time it looks like I'm like a Xeroxed version of me. It's just a little bit off.
0: It's a little off. just a little bit. Two warnings. Check the eyes and the teeth. That's where AI goes from, who is that? To where it may not necessarily be you. And that's, you also want to maybe turn off, improve the model for everyone. And so I've got the exact prompt over at commando.com. So, you know, give it a shot. Otherwise, you just might get framed. 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
7: 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Ron and Grace, I guess we have a twofer here in Kansas City. Hi there, guys.
8: Hey, how you doing, Kim?
7: Good. So you must be Ron. Where's Grace?
9: Hi, how are you doing?
7: Good, good. So what's happening?
8: Well, I had written into you, Kim. By the way, I love your newsletters. You've helped me with so many things, collagen and VPNs and many other things. Whenever I got to look something up, I go there. And if I need to, I write, and then somebody from your staff always gets back with, and they're nice. Very helpful.
7: Thank you. Thank you for your kind words.
8: Anyway, my wrote in for is Grace. Just graduated from college with a degree in HR. And I used to run a large company, and I was talking to the HR manager there, say, hey, can you help out at all? And she goes, Ron, we're replacing our HR department, except for a couple of people, with AI.
7: Yeah, that happens.
8: And we're concerned about that and wanted to know if you had any ideas. And Grace is here. She can go ahead and you can go and talk to her if you want.
9: Honestly, it's just more concerning because I am an entry-level student. I graduated from University of Missouri, Kansas City in December. And so I would be an entry-level employee. And now companies are only hiring HR generalists or someone who is specialized. And so entry-level has essentially disappeared from the HR world. Because of AI, I mean, it's taken over recruiting and hiring, administrative tasks, and people analytics. And so now the only thing left for me is to just continue to get more certificates.
7: Have you got certifications in anything like Workday or ADP or SuccessFactors, Bamboo? So these are HR platforms where you could actually be the expert in that. And so when you go to apply for an HR position at a company, you could be working in that platform because that's what they're going to be using.
9: Yeah, so I actually am certified in Workday. For my past two internships, I used it, and then I went ahead and got the certificate. And even that isn't enough to get me through the front door. I mean, jobs will label something as an entry level, but then still expect 2-3 years of experience. And so essentially the job market just hates a new grad who has all the experience and the certificates.
7: Yeah, that's a tough one. Is there anybody that either you or somebody in the family knows who owns their own company that that would be an entry level for you, would be a way for you to get at least your foot in the door?
10: Or what about a smaller business?
7: Smaller business too.
10: That isn't going to be able to even, A, think of you replacing people with AI, or not able to afford it. It's cheaper for them to actually have a person there who's going to do more things.
9: We do know a few people in our family who do own small businesses, and I have had some internships with a few small businesses because they are looking for someone who is willing to take the lower pay. But unfortunately, with those types of positions, especially here in Kansas City, Missouri, our minimum wage is really low, but the living is still high. We're an up-and-coming city, and so those positions are offering maybe $16 an hour.
7: Oof,
9: and
7: that's tough.
9: Yeah, that's
7: hard.
9: Correct. Yeah, and that is hard, especially when I'm paying the lowest rent in the city, and I still

0: that salary, I would still have to work two other jobs to make my life work.
1: Yeah, that's a tough one. You're in a tough spot. You are, 100%. There's the messy stuff that AI can't touch, and in that this is a up and coming field in HR because, you know, AI can't fire somebody. It's hard for AI to talk to somebody to put them on a PIP plan. You know what I mean?
0: Yeah.
1: And they're calling themselves employee relations.
0: Yes.
1: And so if you could build out your LinkedIn, I'd really play heavy into LinkedIn. Really push your LinkedIn profile to make it optimized, posting about HR trends, connecting with recruiters daily, connecting with anybody that you can think of, and asking questions and knowing that, you know, you don't want to put a link in your LinkedIn post because then that won't be seen. That's why it's always in the first comment, you know, those type of little games that you want to play. But you are driven, I can tell, and you're smart, I can tell. You're a great communicator, because you are. And you're going to have to pivot, and you have Workday. Maybe you start looking at the success factors, look at ADP. And in addition to that, there's a flip side to it, Grace, okay?
0: Mm-hmm.
1: Is that these AI companies are hiring specialists to teach their AI how to do various professions. And so companies like ChatGPT, Anthropic, Microsoft, all the rest, Gemini, they're actually hiring people to where you would be the person to say, yes, that answer is correct, or no, that is not correct. And sometimes they're paying people on Wall Street $1,000 an hour, they're paying doctors $100 an hour. So maybe you'd be in there at $30 an hour.
2: So you're saying she could go train the chatbot to take the next job she wants.
1: I know it sounds crazy, but
0: it's a little backwards, but I understand what you're saying.
1: That's what I said. I said, I prefaced the whole thing. This is going to sound a little out there, but I'm really glad that you called, Grace, because so many people are sitting in the same position that you spent years of your life learning. And now the other thing that you can do is what my son did, is you start your own company.
0: And are you willing to fund that?
1: Grandpa says yes.
2: Why are you putting your finger on the mute button, Kim?
1: No, she's asking her grandfather.
2: Oh, I thought she was asking you.
0: I'll take both. I mean, two.
1: Love that. No, seriously, think about that. Think about something that you want to do, that you'd be good at it. Obviously, you are a people person. What could that be? What could you do that won't be replaced by AI that you have a belief in? And so, like, my son's 25, graduated from USC, came to work for the studios afterwards, because he said that crunching real estate finance spreadsheets was death, and he got a degree in real estate development and finance, and figured out that what he really liked was health and wellness and taking care of himself, and he started a supplement company. And I funded it, just putting my hand up. Ron, putting my hand up. So you just sometimes have to think outside the box. 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
1: All right, fellas. 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Lou, you got the forecast?
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1: What do you mean you got nothing?
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1: You forgot? How'd you forget?
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1: Gee, what are you feeding that thing?
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2: What kind of important family matters?
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1: Oh, Grady's stuck on the 1-2, 1-2 again.
2: And it's driving me absolutely batty.
1: Dodgy. 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
5: 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It's all Super Talk.
0: Okay, the biggest bracket in America is no football.
6: No.
0: It's all Bears.
6: Football doesn't have brackets. Basketball does. But I know what you're talking about.
0: I'm such a sports fan.
6: Huge.
0: Fat Bear Week, that's where 16 giant brown bears in Alaska, they spent the summer stuffing themselves with salmon, and now you can vote for the chunkiest. Get this, they eat up to 200,000 calories a day.
6: Have you seen the before and after pictures of these bears?
0: It's phenomenal.
6: It's insane. It looks like one that weighs 40 pounds, and then one summer later, it's like 4,000 pounds.
0: So 200,000 calories a day is 400 cheeseburgers.
6: That's a lot. Okay. Well, I got to save up for the winter where they're going to lose it all and burn it all away.
0: I feel guilty when I eat a slice of pizza.
6: My favorite's Walker. I like Walker.
0: Walker?
6: Go online, look at Fat Bear Week, Walker.
0: Last year's champ was Chunk.
6: Mm-hmm.
0: He won with a broken jaw. He had a fight with another one.
6: Yeah.
0: He's back. He's hungry. 1,200 pounds.
6: That's what he's at after eating.
0: So here's what you do. You go to fatbearweek.org. Mm-hmm. It's free. Voting's closing soon. The champ gets crowned next week. And if you want to watch them fish live, it's really crazy. We've got the link over at commando.com. But it's fatbearweek.org. Who are you voting for?
6: Walker.
0: Walker. You know, there was a park ranger, and he has a verdict. And he says there's no such thing as being too fat.
6: Oh, really?
0: And what do you call a bear with no teeth?
6: What?
0: A gummy bear.
6: Gummy bear. Oh, now her bad jokes are coming with musical cues. Great.
0: Hey, you've heard how great the current is from our listeners today, so make sure that you sign up. Over a million folks, five-star rated. 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
2: Still rough. I'm Paul Stevens, Fox News. Tens of thousands of travelers delayed and many facing flight cancellations. Nor'easter continues to pound the Northeast with heavy wind and rain. Fox's C.B. Cotton, at New York's LaGuardia Airport.
3: New York State, New Jersey, and Connecticut are all expected to get more rain as the day goes on. And New York Governor Kathy Hochul says with tonight's full moon, it could create an even worse situation with coastal flooding and powerful rough surf.
4: We expect waves as tall as 20 feet in some areas. Winds will be just as powerful as the waves. Wind gusts exceeding 50, even 60 miles an hour have already been recorded on Long Island.
3: But the most significant impacts are expected in New England. Boston and coastal Massachusetts are facing pounding rain, street flooding, and wind gusts that could reach up to 60 miles an hour later today.
2: And over 100,000 power outages have now been reported across the area. President Trump met with China's leader Xi Jinping earlier this week.
5: President Trump says that Chinese President Xi Jinping agrees that Iran should never have a nuclear weapon. That was during this week's three-day U.S.-China summit here in D.C. But the two did not spend much time talking about things like Taiwan or even AI, according to the president. That is because he says on Taiwan, Xi knows the U.S. position and that that's not changing. Now, for AI, both the U.S. and China have agreed to set up a communication channel for AI-related incidents, except they won't be calling it artificial intelligence, but superintelligence.
6: It's a much more accurate name, because when you say the other, it means it's fake. Artificial means it's fake, and it's not fake.
5: Now, SI or AI will be the main focus, at least it is set to be, when President Trump and President Xi meet again in November.
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2: And we continue with our top story. The nor'easter impacting about 40 million people along the East Coast this weekend. Some areas being smacked with rain and high winds. Hempstead, New York Mayor Watlin Hobbs Jr. on the Fox Report with what his city is doing.
19: We were proactive in making sure that we cleared some of our sewer drains and made sure that we got rid of any leaves, anything that might cause flooding. We've had a couple of streets that had a little bit of flooding, but it has dissipated thus far.
2: And again, some 40 million people in the path of the storm. The worst is expected sometime tomorrow. The White House claiming it removed hundreds of thousands of fraudulent Obamacare accounts in D.C. Fox's Rebecca Kasser.
20: The White House Fraud Task Force, led by Vice President J.D. Vance, is touting its latest move to save taxpayers $2.2 billion, removing 750,000 fraudulent recipients from Obamacare. Officials say many of these enrollees never saw a doctor, filled a prescription, or responded to fraud investigators. And another 419,000 accounts are still under investigation. In other cases, the applicants weren't eligible for subsidies under the Affordable Care Act because they had access to employer health insurance or their income was too high.
21: If you do things that are wrong, we're going to come after you. We will enforce the law.
20: Dr. Oz, who heads the Centers for Medicare and Medicaid, also announced a six-month pause on new brokers signing up to sell Obamacare plans while existing agents are under a microscope.
2: But a Democrat-aligned policy group called the Protect Our Care group calls the move a smokescreen to kick eligible people off of their coverage. President Trump announcing today that his administration has now approved new fuel economy standards, rolling back, he says, previous electric vehicle

0: gold targets, Mr. Trump saying that that announced policy shift will lower vehicle prices. I'm Paul Stevens, and this is Fox News.
1: Since the moment you were born, I've made 1,000 wishes. 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

0: might be a better use of Democratic focus and time to perhaps focus on cabinet-level officials for impeachment as opposed to the president himself.
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2: We should have open borders, and we should immediately legalize all the undocumented individuals who are residing within the United States, all 12 million of them.
3: Reclaiming my time. Does the time belong to the gentlelady?
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3: Indeed it does.
5: 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T-minus 43 days until election

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1: All right, thanks, Scott Shannon. Hour two, Sean Hannity Show, toll free. It is 800-941-SEAN if you want to be a part of the program. All right, so a lot's been made over, you know, these campaigns and all the media, the networks band together to effectively boycott the White House poll. Now, Obama did this to Fox, and then, you know, to their credit, I guess, if you want to consider a credit, I don't really care one way or the other if that White House press room is empty every day. That's my own opinion. But anyway, it'll work itself out, as it always does, is my take on it. But we're 43 days from the most important midterm election in our life. It's an inflection point for the country, which I'm more concerned about. Republicans have a massive, massive fundraising advantage over the Democrats. I mean, it is huge. It's, if you look at the price tag, and we went through this in great specificity on Friday night on TV and on this radio program on Friday, you know, you're looking at $212 trillion for the Green New Deal. That's what it is. Bill Maher and his program mocking the DSA platform for making everything free, $212 trillion. Hate to tell you, you don't have to be a mathematician to figure out this is not going to ever be affordable.
2: You've seen the platform from the Democratic Socialists of America. They ask us to imagine a future without capitalism, where your job isn't just a job to pay bills. And then they say, speaking of bills, you don't really have them anymore. Whew, no bills. I'm listening. I'm listening to insanity, but I'm listening. Their website says in the future, you don't pay a mortgage or have a landlord because comfortable housing is a human right. Wow, so the government pays for all housing for everyone everywhere? That sounds like it could be a little pricey. Oh, not just housing? Also health insurance, food, education, medicine, transportation, free daycare, free universal daycare. Just day? What about...

0: What about night? What are parents supposed to do at night? See their kids? Just how much will this heaven on earth cost? Well, the estimates are between 72 trillion and 212 trillion, which of course Debbie Downer economists say will cause astronomical inflation, whatever. Well, then give everyone more money. Isn't that hard? Think of it as stimulus for the wheelbarrow industry.
1: So that was Bill Maher, and this is Jake Altman, former DSA member, talking about previous incidents that raised his concerns about the DSA, because they're beginning to say, no, they're outright communists, and their actions are now indicating that that's the case. Now, there's another investigation going on. The committee on the House Administration, the Committee on the Judiciary, that would be Jim Jordan's committee, and Government Reform and Oversight Committee, that would be James Comer's committee, are charged with ensuring the integrity of America's elections. And one issue that has come up, they have been examining allegations that groups like ActBlue, leading political fundraising organization, potentially, and this is part of the investigation, are allowing bad actors and potentially even foreign actors to exploit their online platform to make fraudulent political donations. Anyway, here to go through it all is Congressman Brian Stile of the 1st District of Wisconsin, Chairman of the House Committee on House Administration, Subcommittee on Digital Assets, Financial Technology, AI, which also has been in the news, working with Jim Jordan and James Comer on whatever issues might be going on as it relates to ActBlue. Anyway, Congressman Stile, good to have you. Thank you for being with us.
2: Sean, thanks for having me on.
1: What's going on in your state of Wisconsin? I thought Francesca Hung was going to win between 20, 25, 30 points in some cases.
2: Man, that Democratic primary tells you where the energy is of the Democratic primary voters. David Crowley snuck out the win by a few thousand votes, but it does show you that the radical socialist left has a ton of energy, and David Crowley, the Democrat running for governor in Wisconsin, his policy positions are not that different than Francesca Hung, the socialist. The difference might have been that he supports Thanksgiving and she wanted to abolish it.
1: Oh, that was the defining moment in the campaign. But even in the days leading up to that primary vote, still Francesca Hung was winning by a significant margin.
2: It, without a doubt, in the home stretch, I think some voters woke up and recognized how absolutely extreme she is. Now, David Crowley's not that much different, wants to raise taxes, has a whole host of policies that would drive our state to the left, in line with Francesca Hung. In fact, he said his policies aren't that different than hers, but she went on national TV and I think showed everyone in the state of Wisconsin and many across the country just how radical she was. David Crowley, as a result, laid low and was able to ultimately get through that primary. Hopefully, he's defeated by Congressman Tom Tiffany, who's running a great race in the state of Wisconsin to be our next governor.
1: No, I agree with that, too. And we just had him on recently. I mean, he had a harrowing experience with the potential crash of an airplane that he was on. That was pretty scary. And they made an emergency landing in water. Let me look at what is pretty fascinating to me, and that is, you know, for the first time I can think of in my lifetime, Republicans have a massive financial advantage going into this midterm. And Republicans now are beginning, according to some reports, to spend over, you know, just a fortune. The president himself has nearly $1 billion. My understanding is Mike Johnson has raised over $400 million, and that Tim Scott and the Senate and the NRSC has about $400 million. So they're going to spend $1.5 billion in this campaign. So now all of a sudden the money's beginning to get spent, which I think should have an impact on people's minds as they kind of get out of their summer focus into election mode. But then you have to worry about money that shouldn't be involved, is not legally involved in the campaign, hence your ongoing investigation. What are you discovering?
2: Well, what we have known is ActBlue has weak fraud prevention standards. This stems from an investigation that I began now 3 years ago, and since I've been joined by James Comer and Jim Jordan, Chairman of Judiciary and Oversight, respectively. And what we have done is continue to dig deeper, and what we are finding is incredibly

0: concerning. When you dig in, it's very clear ActBlue does not have what they need to have in place to prevent illegal donations from being made, in particular foreign donations. One of the things that came out in the report we released last week giving an update on our investigation is previously, for example, ActBlue said that they were checking passport numbers to confirm individuals making donations from outside the United States to U.S. political campaigns were in fact U.S. citizens. We have now broken and recognized that what they were actually doing was simply confirming that someone was typing in a passport number. They weren't actually checking that against a database to confirm that an individual was a U.S. citizen. All this is on top of the fact that ActBlue over the years has looked for every way to accept a donation. You don't have to take my word for it. You can look at the words that are in their own internal documents. In a document that we pulled and subpoenaed previously, ActBlue, their own meeting notes said, remember, we want to look for a reason to accept contributions. In a Fraud Prevention 101 memo for new associates, it said, if an otherwise legitimate donor uses a fake name, we would want to accept their donation. This tells you the approach that ActBlue has been taking to accepting donations, not taking fraud seriously. It's the reason we brought in senior leadership from ActBlue, including their CEO. Everyone who has come in time and again has shown themselves unwilling to testify. Of course, they have a constitutional right to plead the fifth under our Constitution. That said, I think the American people deserve to know what's happening in ActBlue, and our investigation and my investigation with Jim Jordan and James Comer needs to continue to get the truth through the American people.
1: Do you suspect that there are foreign contributions making their way into our political process, which would be illegal if I'm not mistaken?
0: Well, we have documented that the platform was used to funnel illegal donations to Democratic candidates. The question that remains is, what is the scale and scope of these fraudulent transactions that went through ActBlue? So it's documented that it has happened. The question then becomes, how pervasive is it? And what we have discovered through our subpoenas of documents at ActBlue is they have taken an absolutely lax approach to preventing fraud. Again, looking for ways to make the donation come in, not actually checking passport numbers when they know the donation is coming from outside the United States. In one case, an ActBlue supervisor noted that all signs of the donor pointed to the donor being from outside the United States, but of course they typed in a U.S. billing address. And so the end result was the donor's donation was accepted. We have these internal documents. We've known it's happened in the past. We see an incredibly lax attitude towards preventing fraud at ActBlue. And what we're trying to determine is there an individual or group of persons that are leading this charge at ActBlue? And ultimately, we're going to need to update our campaign finance laws for the digital era. In many ways, our campaign finance laws were not written for the online digital era that we exist in. We know ActBlue, the Democratic online fundraising behemoth, has accepted these. We know that there's a lax attitude of fraud, and this is where our investigation has become so absolutely essential in the home stretch of this election.
1: All right, quick break. We'll come right back. Is there foreign money coming into our election process? An investigation ongoing in Congress. Our final moments with Congressman Brian Stiles, 1st District, Wisconsin. On the other side, then your calls are coming up.
2: Coast to coast.

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You don't need a permit. 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You keep the threat away from your wife, your kids, your home. You control the situation. You don't let danger get that close. You don't have to. Anyway, just go to BYRNA.com/Hannity.

0: 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There are a lot of bad people in this world, and you have to protect yourself, your family.
1: Hey, it's Ben Ferguson. 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
0: Final moments with our friend Brian Stiles, Congressman, 1st District, Wisconsin, looking into the issue of groups like Act Blue. Is there any foreign influence in terms of money that will be impacting our elections in 43 days? You know, if they're lax, that's one thing. At what point does it cross the line and do you have a criminal referral on their doorstep, do you believe?
8: Well, I don't want to preview our next steps. Everything is on the table. Ultimately, the United States Department of Justice.

0: justice will have to make their own decision if they can prove criminal wrongdoing. We do know that according to New York Times reporting, they intentionally misled Congress. That's according to their own attorney from the documents that came out in the New York Times reporting, followed up on by CNN reporting. So this, we know that there are serious problems occurring at ActBlue. Some of their employees are speaking, and they're speaking to traditionally liberal news media outlets. They are not willing to speak on the record at our hearings or at our depositions. But the United States Department of Justice will make that decision on their own if they can prove criminal wrongdoing of some of these individuals at ActBlue, knowing that the entity is not taking fraud seriously.
1: Are there specific countries that you believe are looking to target American elections? Are you connecting the dots?
0: Well, we know that they have taken donations, for example, when the IP address comes up as Hong Kong. That's documented in our report that we put out last week. It is very easy, of course, to disguise your IP address. And so we're looking into exactly, is there an organization behind this big picture, or are these single instances? Either way, I believe ActBlue has an obligation to take fraud seriously to prevent these types of foreign donations or illegal donations from being made on their platform in the first place.
1: It's pretty unbelievable. I mean, the idea, I mean, Hong Kong, we got to imagine that there's a China connection to that. That would be where my first instinct would go. And, you know, for all the talk about Russia, Russia, Russia, that turned out to be a hoax, hoax, hoax, that was even manufactured by taking career, you know, senior intelligence officials in their assessment after the 2016 election, saying that there was no Russian interference, having a meeting with Obama in his White House Oval Office, and then, you know, concluding, I don't like the conclusion of career professionals, I want a different conclusion, because that's what happened there. So, you know, it's rank hypocrisy to begin with, if they're not showing any concern at all. Any Democrats on your panel concerned about it?
0: We do not see the concern as it relates to ActBlue. I think there's a broad understanding of a need to update our campaign finance laws writ large for the digital era. That said, once it comes to the Democratic online fundraising platform ActBlue, Democrats want to look the other way. They don't want to poke the financial monster in the eye at a period of time when millions and millions of dollars is coming into Democratic campaigns and Democratic causes, up to, which is now approximately $20 billion since ActBlue was created and founded. And so this is a massive fundraising machine for the Democrats. They don't want to take the ActBlue accusation seriously, although the evidence continues to show that ActBlue is not taking fraud seriously, and that's what we should all be concerned about.
1: All right, Congressman Brian Stout, appreciate it, Wisconsin. We'll be watching your state very closely in 43 days, sir. 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
3: 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That's all coming up. It's 3 years ago the terrorists murdered more than 1,200 innocent Israelis and took over 250 hostages. And today, as we remember the souls lost on October the 7th, Israel is still under threat from terrorists and anti-Semitic hatred and violence that continues to rise worldwide. Yet a light does shine in the darkness, because Christians and Jews, they are coming together to boldly stand with Israel through the International Fellowship of Christians and Jews Flags of Fellowship movement all across America. On the anniversary of October the 7th attacks, churches, synagogues, universities, communities, they are planting Israeli flags, a powerful declaration that Israel is not alone, and together we can combat the hate, the anti-Semitism, one flag at a time, while supporting the fellowship's life-saving work for all the people.

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8: What's it going to be today in the traffic center? Stoves falling off trucks? Ghost cows? Couple trailer loads of fish heads? No, we're not making this up.
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1: 9:25 till the top of the hour. Toll free is 800-941-SEAN if you want to be a part of the program. Batavia, Illinois. Pay close attention. 2:40 in the morning, a woman looks out the window, sees a flashlight and a shadow outside her window. Police identify the guy in the backyard, a registered sex offender. Military court convicted this guy in 2024. Now, he had taken a sailor's key card, let himself into her bedroom, watched her sleep. He never met the woman in Batavia. He sees this woman on social media. Okay, what does he do then? He goes to research the woman who's on social media and finds her home address on social media, because you got these data brokers. They will sell your personal information, where you live, what your phone number is, where you work, everything about you, where you've ever lived, all of your relatives, all of it. And for about $2, people are buying this information. You can search and on these database websites and say, oh, I'm recent millionaire widows or widowers, and find them and then target them for fraud. This is where you've got to pay attention to protect your name and identity and prevent these people from finding you. 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They sell this information for next to nothing. They have no idea who they're selling it to or what their purpose might be. 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In a minute, we're going to talk to my dear friend, Judge Jeanine Pirro. You know, she's the U.S. attorney now for the District of Columbia. And she had a presser today with Brooke Rollins and Robert F. Kennedy Jr. You know, we read this story last week. I hardly can comprehend such real bizarre evil, because I think if you hurt an animal, it's evil. There's no other way to put it. And anyway, and this person having sex with an animal, I mean, it's so disgusting, I can't even comprehend the level of depravity that's in play here. But anyway, this meeting brought together the DOJ, USDA officials to identify, refer, prosecute cases now on a federal level, which I'm really happy about. And, you know, it builds on a broader Trump administration effort in 2026 that they had targeting puppy mills and dog fighting and Chronic Animal Welfare Act. I mean, these stories pop up quite a bit. And by the way, Jeanine and I often talk about our love of animals. I mean, she's had plenty of dogs. I'm getting my new dog after it's finished with its training. She recently adopted, I don't know why, beagles. She either likes beagles or those super big giant poodles, which are unbelievable. They run around like crazy people. But anyway, she loves animals. She's framed this animal cruelty as a precursor also to human violence. If you see young kids and teenagers that mistreat animals, it's usually consistent with behavior that will manifest itself towards humans later in life. That is a common phenomenon. Anyway, Judge Pirro joins us now. She is the U.S. Attorney for D.C. My friend, how are you? Welcome back.
2: I miss you, Sean. And, you know, it's true. I do. I have 6 rescues. And you always said my poodles were real dogs, but they are wonderful. But I decided after I heard about the abuse at Richland Farms from Laura Trump and Lori Simmons from the Big Dog Ranch that I would get involved. And, of course, I got 2 beagles. And, you know, Sean, I always say I didn't rescue these animals. They rescued me. And what is happening now in the Trump administration, and I'm so proud to be a part of it, is the president is cognizant of the fact that so much needs to be done. As you said so well, animal cruelty is very much a precursor to violence against humans. And you know, the problem is a lot of people think that animal cruelty is nothing more than a footnote. It is a crime. And too often, it's a gateway crime where people who torture animals don't stop there. They're dog fighting rings, they deal in firearms, narcotics, illegal gambling, as well as violence. And at this presser today that we had with Secretary Rollins,

0: Agriculture and Health and Human Services Secretary Kennedy. I spoke about the fact that right now in the District of Columbia, I have 20 cases that involve animal cruelty, which apparently is as many as the whole United States Attorney's Office is having in the United States. I don't know why. Maybe I love animals like crazy. But my cases involve shooting animals. They involve punching animals, breaking their orbital bones, stepping on them, killing them. And I think it's time for people to recognize that I'm at the end of the game. We're going to have USDA who's going to inspect and identify, and then we're going to have the OIG who's going to report from USDA, and they're going to get us these prosecutors, and I'm going to jail them. And the problem right now is that they see this as not a real crime, when in truth it is one of the most violent crimes we can see. And now we've got this historic collaboration, a crackdown between the USDA, the U.S. Attorney's offices, and it's very simple. We're going to use the teeth of the criminal justice system to protect animals, and we're going to make sure that the defendants and judges, and Sean, make no mistake, we've got to educate the judges. The judges are like, and I'm looking at some of these cases, 20 days. No, that's not enough, Judge. You know, and this is like I did with domestic violence. You know, you think that, oh, he strangled her. Hey, there's 800% chance that if he strangles her again, he's going to kill her. So we've got to educate judges who may not think that this is as serious as it is, and I'm very proud to be a part of this. And I wanted to share it with you, Sean. You're the first person I thought of.
1: I really appreciate it. I mean, we've had a long-term friendship going back, you know, forever. And so in spite of public media, why do these public, you know, keyboard anonymous warriors not in their basement, you know, try to create trouble all the time? You've always been a good friend of this program and a friend of mine. You know, we've been covering stories on this program. I'm going to tell you the story about Snuggles. And it's a 110-pound Anatolian shepherd dog. And this dog, about a year ago, so you have two veterans, Jennifer and her husband, and Snuggles, there was an incident. And the incident was a provoked incident, a first bite incident, with a family member who admits that they were provoking the dog, and the person wants the dog returned to the family. I mean, in other words, the victim in this case. So yeah. Anyway, it was an isolated, provoked event. You know, there's certain things you don't do with dogs. You don't take their bone. You know, you don't pull their ears. You don't mistreat them. And the person admitted that they provoked what happened. It was a one-time thing. They took the dog away. The ruling is they're going to euthanize this dog. For a year, we've been trying to help this family get their dog back. They have like 6 acres or 7 acres. It's not like they don't have a big piece of property. The dog never leaves the property. And the dog has been held ever since in an animal care center and is awaiting, you know, its death date. I mean, they're going to kill this dog for nothing.
0: Where is this?
1: I don't understand that.
0: What state?
1: That's Arizona.
0: What?
1: Arizona. I know. It makes no sense. And, you know, this audience has gotten very, very involved in the case, and we want Snuggles returned to two American heroes. This dog was a service dog, was in Iraq and Afghanistan, for crying out loud.
0: See, here we go. I want to help. I want to get involved in this, Sean, because I'm sick and tired. You know, sometimes you've got dogs who, you get dogs who are big so that they can protect you. And you know what? They are animals, and sometimes things happen. But at the same time, if this is a couple, they're both veterans. Is that what you're telling me?
1: Yeah, they're both veterans, and this dog literally, you know, is needed by the husband because, you know, he came back with a lot of stress issues. It's a family member that's been taken away from them.
0: Well, you know what, I'm going to try to find out.
1: I'll get you all the information. How's that? If we can help Snuggles, that would be great.
0: I'm going to try. Look, you know, what we need is we need to make sure that we're not just a one-man or a one-lane kind of operation. There are some cases that deserve prosecution and some cases where the dogs, we can seize them, but some need to go back. And I'm happy to help with this. But in any event, I think that what we've got now is the opportunity through the president to be able to get USDA and get the OIG and get the Department of Justice involved. And I'm over here. It's an old game, and I'm back in it because I believe that these animals

0: You're back in it because you wouldn't take my phone call. Let's be blunt. That's an inside joke for people that have no clue what we're talking about. Well, if you could help with this, it would be amazing. But also, it's very important that people know you cannot abuse animals. If you do, that there's going to be a price to pay. Period.
1: I
0: don't get this creepy stuff with people and animals. I really don't. People that are either mean to them, you know, this. Did you read that story about this woman having sex with a dog? Good grief.
1: You know what? It's disgusting. But I see more often when I analyze all my cases, in a domestic violence case, the abuser will take the animal of the victim and kill the animal, throw the animal out a window, shoot an animal.
0: Oh, my word.
1: A beautiful dog, took it into an alley, shot it 3 times. And the defense is trying to say that the statute doesn't prevent the killing of animals. I mean, in Washington, you can bring up the craziest offenses, and they take them seriously. But we're trying to make sure that, you know, this case is a case that will end up in a serious conviction with some serious time once we educate the judges to the danger and the proclivities that arise from these kinds of cases. But
0: well, that's what makes you a dear friend and the best. You've always had a heart of gold. We love you. Jeanine Pirro, you're doing a great job, by the way, and we're very proud of you. Keep it up, and please stay in touch with us. Come on the show as often as you can. And when you're down here over the winter, we'd love for you to do the podcast.
1: Fun to see you, definitely.
0: All right,
1: here.
0: Look forward to it. All right, Judge Pirro, thank you. 800-941-SEAN is our number. Dan is in my free state of Florida. Dan, what's going on? Glad you called.
2: Sean, I just want to thank you so much personally for being the voice of reason in America. Thank God.
0: I'm trying my best. I'm worried the people, you know, are too complacent heading into this midterm. I really am very, very concerned about it.
2: I agree 100%. This is just it's an onslaught that you never thought would happen. Ever. I mean, this is something that just came out of the blue, and just the fact that people agree with this, I mean, some people, it just shows you how this is so imperative that we go out and vote. There's just no question. We can't let the nuts run the insane asylum. It's over. It's just insane.
0: We better take it seriously. 43 days. Early voting has already started in some states like the Commonwealth of Virginia. Real quick, Jeff in Vegas. Jeff, you're on the Sean Hannity Show.
3: I just want to point out that last week, I think you missed, a point how the DSA really wants to change our country. So they want to go from, they want to fundamentally change the country from where we've been governed by a 250-year-old document that millions of people have died to preserve, to being governed by a neurotic, crazy party that it has no sense of history. That's what I wanted to point out. It's a
0: good point, but there's a million ways you can say it. And when I say they want to shred the Constitution, we have constitutional order. We are a constitutional republic. And if you eliminate, you know, just letting a party get rid of the Senate, our ability to choose a president, pack in the courts, eliminating all rule of law and implementing, you know, open borders and amnesty for illegals and defunding the Department of War. And that would be a death sentence for our country. Our geopolitical foes would love it. Abolish prisons, police, public ownership of corporations, then their new Green Deal, $212 trillion disaster. We won't survive it. The country will not be able to recover if that ever gets implemented. That's what's on the ballot just a few, you know, short weeks here. I hope people are paying attention, man. I really do. Jeff, appreciate you. 800-941-SEAN if you want to be a part of the program.
4: Whether in times of conflict or peace, we keep our law enforcement and military personnel in our prayers. And we ask you, the members of Hannity Nation, to do the same. God bless them. Sean Hannity.

0: They have been helping American heroes ever since. Heroes like U.S. Army Sergeant Mario Nelson. He served in the National Guard and then volunteered at Ground Zero after the 9/11 attacks. Later, Mario enlisted full-time in the Army, was deployed to Iraq. And then Mario sadly made the ultimate sacrifice. He was killed by a rocket-propelled grenade. Sadly, Mario left behind his wife, Mecca, their daughter, Mia. And after his death, Mecca began helping others heal from grief and trauma. And the Tunnel to Towers Foundation recognized the sacrifice of this family and were able, because of your generosity, to provide Mecca and Mia with a mortgage-free home. 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
2: That's going to wrap things up for today. We got a great, great Hannity tonight, 9 Eastern, on the Fox News Channel. A lot of ground to cover. 43 days to the most important midterm in our lives. Senator Ted Cruz. We have Jack Keane. We have Nancy Grace. We have Larry Elder. We have Riley Gaines. We have news you'll never get from the legacy media mob, the abusively biased and corrupt media. So we'll get to all of that. What is at stake in 43 days? What does it mean for your individual state? And how important is it that you involve yourself in this race? In my view, I don't know. It's all on the line. Their stated agenda should put a chill down everyone's spine, in my humble opinion. Anyway, we'll have all that tonight. Set your DVR, Hannity, 9 Eastern, on Fox. We'll see you tonight. We'll be back here tomorrow. And as always, thank you for making this show possible. 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Don't forget, catch the Sean Hannity Show weekdays right here on this station. And stay tuned for more right after the latest news. You know, you guys know, when we get to stay in a luxury hotel, how cool is that? 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
5: My mom is a veteran and she was injured in the line of duty.
6: I hurt my leg in a training accident when she was only 2 years old.
5: She had 7 different surgeries over the span of 9 years, and there were tons of complications.
6: I couldn't be the mom my kids needed me to be.
5: She missed so much.
6: After my last surgery, I got an infection so bad I thought it was going to kill me.
5: I told her she couldn't leave me yet. There was still so much she had to see. I hadn't even graduated.
6: I'm doing much better now. I may have lost my leg, but I've gained so much. I'm an active part of my kids' lives.
5: She can kick a mean soccer ball.
6: DAV's been there for me and my family. 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
8: Nor'easter and a full moon. I'm Carmen Roberts, Fox News. A powerful nor'easter is slamming the East Coast from North Carolina to New England, and it's going to get worse with the full moon, which will cause higher tides. And now word that a person has died from the storm after a tree fell on a man in

0: Brooklyn. New York Governor Kathy Hochul's warning residents.
1: It's ferocious and it needs to be taken seriously.
0: And this is the most powerful storm to hit the area since Superstorm Sandy.
1: Mark my words, much more is coming.
0: Fox Weather meteorologist Jane Minara has more on the storm.
2: Heavy band of rain lifting up into southern New England has prompted a flash flood warning for parts of southern Massachusetts, where we are expecting to pick up our biggest rain totals, upwards of 3 to 5 inches of rain through the duration of this storm. Top winds, 30 to 40 mile per hour gusts. Nantucket earlier today gusted in the 60s. A little further down south into the Jersey Shore, we have a northerly wind at the Jersey Shore that will persist as we head into tonight, but unfortunately expecting another high tide to arrive anywhere between 8 o'clock tonight and 10 p.m. up through New England. Major flooding expected yet again, where we will see that compounding effect of the wind and the waves.
0: And the storm is causing travel delays and power outages as well.
3: It made its turn to the west, so it will track parallel with the Hawaiian Islands. We expect a lot more rain to come in, and that is a big concern on the Big Island, also in Maui as well.
0: Well, that was Robert Ray talking about Hurricane Nolo, which is heading towards Hawaii with 100 mile an hour winds. And the other hurricane in the Pacific is Hurricane Polo, 145 mile an hour winds. 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
0: In Tennessee, the SEC football crowd at Neyland Stadium went wild with cheers as Air Force One flew over the stadium. President Trump arrived at the game before the kickoff of the first Tennessee-Texas meeting since 1969. And the Longhorns beat the Vols 20-17. In the meantime, President Trump is cheering his three-day state visit with Chinese President Xi in D.C., even though it ended without any major agreements. Fox's Steve Harrigan reports.
8: They were able to extend a tariff truce for several months. He was able to show himself as an equal to the superpower on the world stage, being met on the tarmac, not according to protocol, having a state dinner in his honor. And also, no surprises about Taiwan, this $14 billion military package to Taiwan, still delayed by President Trump, who's called it a important bargaining chip in the future. So a lot of wins for President Xi, but most of all, the ship is still sailing smoothly between China and the U.S.
0: And this says President Trump urges the presidents of Ukraine and Russia to make a deal.
9: President Donald Trump urging both sides to make a deal to end this war. It, of course, follows his meeting with President Zelensky earlier this week at the U.N. General Assembly.
10: I want him to settle with Putin. I want Putin to settle with him.
9: And Moscow and Kyiv exchanged drone strikes. In Ukraine, at least four people were killed. Homes, kindergarten, university, and energy infrastructure were damaged. While in Russia, Ukrainian strikes targeted oil refineries and industrial sites. During his speech Wednesday, Zelensky urged countries at the UN to cut off Russia's revenue through sanctions and trade restrictions. Russian Foreign Minister Sergei Lavrov addressed the UN defending the war and taking aim at Western countries. He later met with Germany's foreign minister, who last month accused Russia of attempting to target a Ukrainian cargo plane with a drone at an airport in eastern Germany.
0: Fox's Stephanie Bennett reporting from London. And I'm Carmen Roberts, and this is Fox News.
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0: like to see Medicare for all get a vote in the House and in the Senate.
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4: 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And so is the countdown. T-minus 42 days until Election Day.

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1: All right, thanks, Scott Shannon. 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It is 800-941-SEAN if you want to be a part of the program. Joining us now, former Speaker of the House, Newt Gingrich. Remember, he has put out a series of five podcasts, how Republicans can shock the world in just 42 short days. And, Mr. Speaker, we're bringing you on every week. Are you still where you were?
2: Well, I think it's possible to win, but I think it's gotten harder because I think that the kind of disciplined approach I suggest in my five podcasts have not exactly been followed by the president, who I think is all over the place. But on the other hand, the Democrats continue to give us, you know, gift after gift. I mean, they are so far to the left. They are so strange in their values. They're so clearly anti-American that what's happening is there are many Americans who are not happy with, say, the price of gasoline, then think about, but do you really want a future where Chuck Schumer's in charge or where you have a bunch of radical weirdos in charge? And then they come back to us. And so I think this is still very much up in the air. I think we still have a chance to keep the House and the Senate, but it's going to be a real fight. And we have to win the argument that the future they represent is dramatically worse than whatever is irritating people.
1: Why do you say it's gotten harder? Because that's not what you were saying last week.
2: Because I think in the last week, we have not seen any kind of disciplined effort by the president to communicate where we're going or what we're doing. And we have not seen the kind of changes that would lead people to feel better and more secure about the price of living. I mean, the potential to win on these things is huge. When every time a Democrat says they are for Medicare for all, we should communicate that means they're for health care to no one, because a government-run national system, which is what they're describing, would be unbelievably bad. It would leave, if you look at the British version, would leave millions of people without adequate care, would cost an enormous amount of money, the largest tax increase in history, and in the end, would be a disaster. But we have to be prepared to go right at them and make that kind of a case. And I don't sense that we're making as much of a principled case as much as there's sort of a series of cheap shot campaigns that go after individual Democrats

0: on their particular values. I also think, frankly, to be candid, I don't think it helps our case that left-wing, big government, socialist, or weird values are unacceptable when the president goes and says nice things about Mondami. Mondami's not going to be a great mayor. The president ought to be very clear about that. Mondami's a disaster. His policies are going to bankrupt New York City. That kind of thing just totally confuses our base.
1: Yeah, well, I'm telling you right now, it is... I kind of understand that. I think Donald Trump's being Donald Trump by doing that. I'm going to play in the next hour his speech before the UN because I don't think most people saw it today. If he goes on the campaign trail and stays that on message and that discipline as he was today at the UN, I think that goes a long way to showing people, number one, all that he's accomplished that nobody ever talks about, and also, you know, why the world needs strength at this particular moment in history. What did you think?
0: Well, look, I agree with you. If he could slow down and actually stay on the same message for 5 or 6 weeks, he can move the whole country. I just did a piece for Gingrich 360 on the Greenland Agreement, which is, you know, Donald Trump just brought under American supervision more land than the entire Louisiana purchase that Thomas Jefferson made. Think about that. The largest single increase of American ability to control things was just signed by Donald Trump. No war, no payments. He negotiated an agreement with both Denmark and Greenland. It's an enormous historic achievement. You can go through place by place, but then you look at them again. I'm being really candid, maybe I'm too candid for radio, but you're an old friend. We shouldn't be cutting any kind of a deal with the Houthis. We should annihilate them. We should be totally on the side of the Saudis.
1: Should he be annihilating them now? Should we be getting in deeper now, or should we wait till after the election?
0: No, now. I'm doing a piece for the New York Sun arguing for a victory strategy in Iran, and it starts with a very simple premise, which, again, you get this, he's willing to meet with the president of Iran. Well, let me tell you something. The guy has now been, since 1979, chanting death to America. I don't think we ought to meet with him. And if he's also been killing Americans and methodically trying to build a nuclear weapon, I don't think we ought to meet with him. I think we ought to recognize this is a mortal enemy who will destroy the United States if he gets a chance. Now, but again, I'm a hardliner. I grew up in the shadow of World War II, where unconditional surrender was our position. And I grew up in the Cold War, where we understood the Soviet Union was our enemy, and we were going to methodically contain them until we defeated them. And I think it's our national establishment is so totally confused about reality that we need to get our head locked down and understand there is no deal with the Iranian dictatorship that will work. None. And therefore, sooner or later, we have to replace the dictatorship if we want to live in a world where American cities are not a danger.
1: Well, I think the agenda is clear. I think the choice part of the election is clear. You know, I'm not sure people are really embracing the fact that the Atlanta Fed just predicted growth at 5.1% for the third quarter. That is massive, more than twice any quarter that Joe Biden had, or that the census data pointed out Hispanic black poverty now at an all-time low, or incomes for the lowest 25%, you know, rose to the highest level ever, or median income rose to 87,600, or, you know, people's, you know, 80 records of the stock market. The borders are closed, the largest tax cuts in history, the need to prevent Iran from getting a nuclear weapon. Yeah, short term, you know, downside has been higher gas prices, but it's still not impacting the economy the way the media would have you believe. These are not stories the legacy media, Mr. Speaker, will ever tell people.
0: Right. So we ought to have 5 straight days of Donald Trump explaining the economy, and then we ought to have 5 straight days of Donald Trump explaining that he's not going to give up an American city to an Iranian nuclear weapon, and then we ought to have 5 straight days of

0: Latino and African-American leaders who are grateful and excited about the fact that things actually are literally better than they have ever been. But if we, you can't expect our opponents in the elite media, and let's be clear, they are our opponents. They're against us. They want to defeat us. So you can't expect them to do any of this. And that's why you need, I think, to have the White House have a much more disciplined and a much more solution-oriented series of communications. And frankly, getting off on junk, you know, how are you going to name Lake Ontario, stuff like that, is a total distraction and actually weakens the president and weakens the Republican Party.
1: I don't think it helps to be fighting the media now. He can do whatever he wants in 43 days. But did you see the speech at the UN today? If he brings that level of discipline on the road with him, I think it would pay huge dividends. And look, there's a couple of advantages we have. We have a money advantage, which is never the case with Republicans. We have another advantage. These are uncharted waters because the left is insane and crazy. And, you know, the DSA policy is what it is. And that is now the intellectual base of this new Democratic radicalized party. I think running against that gives them an opportunity. But it doesn't mean it's a slam dunk. So are you telling the president the things you're telling me?
0: Well, I'm trying to. I'm trying to get across that this is the way we have to operate. And as you well know, because you know him better than I do, he often listens. He doesn't necessarily obey. But look, the bigger question for the American people is simple. You have a series of Democratic candidates who are deeply anti-American. You have a series of Democratic candidates whose values are so radical that they would create a country you would not recognize. And you have a series of Democratic candidates whose solutions would bankrupt the country and would destroy everything which has made America successful. Now, if we can't take those facts and then compare them to the extraordinary achievements, we've lowered, the Trump administration has lowered the price of pharmaceuticals, I think for the first time in modern times, as an example. And the whole series of these kind of breakthroughs where you're seeing us approach affordability in a very direct way to make it possible for people to have more spending money and to have lower costs. And at the same time, you're seeing a number of very creative steps, such as the program to give every young person a savings account to get them into a free market capitalist society, literally from birth. And you're seeing some very successful people like Michael Dell get involved in, with his personal money, writing a check and at no cost to the taxpayer, helping hundreds of thousands of young people have a better future. So there is a huge positive story to tell. There is a huge negative story to tell. But because the elite media will never help us and will always oppose us, those stories have to be told by the Trump White House and by Republican candidates with a kind of almost a mind-numbing constant repetition. And, you know, you break through by constant repetitive reminder.
1: Well, I think that is the message, and that's also the lesson that we learned, you know, from you back in, you know, 2014. I mean, that was the big lesson that we learned. And I think that, you know, if you run a positive campaign, you can shock the world. I don't know. I just hear more pessimism in your voice. I don't like it, but I take everything you say seriously because I watched you operate all these years, and I know.
0: I'm not pessimistic. I'm frustrated. If the president wants to, he can be the most effective communicator in modern times. He can focus. He can steer your point about his speech today. He can stay disciplined, stay on message, and if he does, he is going to dramatically change the outcome almost within a week of starting to do it. But he has to decide that he is willing to stay disciplined and to stay focused, and I see no evidence yet that he's willing to do that. I mean, I'm probably being too honest and open saying all this stuff publicly.
1: Well, what's the good of not being honest and open? I mean, when have you ever had a filter in your life? Let's be blunt here.
0: Sometimes I'm a little cautious about getting the president too mad at me. I don't mind him.
1: Well, I'm gonna-

0: I don't mind sharing a strategy. In 2016, you would tell the president things privately twice, and if he didn't listen the two times you told him privately, you'd just say it publicly on my shows. And then he'd hear it again.
1: You might relate that to where we are right now.
0: All right, so in other words, you've already told him twice privately, and now you're telling it publicly. I got it. Right. Look, at the end of the day, he does have this incredible, unique ability to rise to the occasion. And it's just when he decides to do it. Like, I thought he had a great convention in Dallas. I did. Do I wish it was less jokes, more seriousness, more on message? Yeah, but it wasn't damaging in the sense that it was Trump being Trump.
1: Well, I know that thought, and you and I, of course, were both there together. I thought that it absolutely, for the hardcore, it was really important, and I hope we'll start a pattern of doing it every 4 years, because I think it's great to communicate to the country. There really are two teams. You're not just voting for individuals, but you're voting for which team do you want to have lead America. And I think when people across the country think about how really bad and anti-American and weird the big government socialists are, I think that, you know, whether you are somebody who is trying to pretend like the Democratic candidate in North Carolina or like Ossoff in Georgia, you know, they're pretending. But the truth is, they're all weird, left-wing, big government socialists, and you know it because on the opening day, they're going to give power to people whose values are not Georgia, they're not North Carolina. The truth is, they're not almost anywhere in the country.
0: I think you're right, and they will give in to the real power structure of the Democratic Party. Mr. Speaker, appreciate you being with us. Thank you, sir.
2: Truth Alive. Hannity is on right now.
0: You know, born on America's darkest day, 9/11/01, the Tunnel to Towers Foundation, they have been helping American heroes ever since. Heroes like U.S. Army Sergeant Mario Nelson. He served in the National Guard and then volunteered at Ground Zero after the 9/11 attacks. Later, Mario enlisted full-time in the Army, was deployed to Iraq. And then Mario sadly made the ultimate sacrifice. He was killed by a rocket-propelled grenade. Sadly, Mario left behind his wife, Mecca, their daughter, Mia. And after his death, Mecca began helping others heal from grief and trauma. And the Tunnel to Towers Foundation recognized the sacrifice of this family and were able, because of your generosity, to provide Mecca and Mia with a mortgage-free home. 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

0: America's darkest day, 9/11/01, the Tunnel to Towers Foundation. Now they have spent years honoring American heroes. In this 25th anniversary year of September the 11th, the foundation continues this great commitment to those that put their lives on the line for others, for our country, for our communities, and reminding families all across the country that it's their service, courage, sacrifice that should never and will never be forgotten. Now, when a first responder or military service member does not come home and young children are left behind, the Tunnel to Towers Foundation will pay off the family mortgage. The number two, the letter T.org, the letter T, the number two, the letter T.org for the Tunnel to Towers Foundation. 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

0: very close attention to Ohio and Iowa and Alaska. I told you about this big story coming out of Alaska. It's actually pretty shocking. I mean, this is now the second Senate candidate. Troy Jackson of Maine has a pretty vile, vicious, horrible temper. And now we're hearing the same thing about the Dan Sullivan's opponent, and it's not pretty. I mean, the things that she is saying, and even the New York Times wrote a big article about it, which I think surprised a lot of people. So El Sayed was in at Michigan and Go Blue, and a student confronted him over his Iranian stance. Pretty tense exchange. You know, do you stand with us? He can barely take a stand. He won't condemn the IRGC, saying he stands for freedom, but he shouldn't be in the business of, we shouldn't be in the business of regime change. Well, if they're the number one state sponsor of terror and they chant death to America and death to Israel, and, you know, they're funding and fomenting terror around the world and killing Americans, I think it's, you know, regime change is not going to break anybody's heart that I know. Here's Abdul El Sayed, running against Republican Mike Rogers in Michigan.
1: I wanted to ask if you stand unequivocally against the IRGC, against the Islamic Republic of Iran that has killed 50,000 protesters, Abdul. I haven't heard anything from you about the protesters, Abdul. Please.
2: I appreciate your question, and thank you. One can stand in solidarity with freedom and democracy movements, but my worry is when one decides that we are going to go in and take out the leadership of a foreign government. Because here's what happens. A lot of times, that frustration gets used to justify corporate interests that have a real stake in the natural resources in a particular country. See what I mean? So when it comes down to it, I will always stand for and with democratic movements, always. But I also don't believe that we were in the right to go to war to topple the government of Iran. It was not our responsibility to do it. It is the responsibility of the people of Iran to decide what their leadership should look like.
0: Now, if it's not bad enough, football in Michigan, go blue. Okay, a couple years ago, they were the national champions. They usually have a very good team. And anyway, so it's, I mean, they got the biggest stadium of any college football team in the entire country. That's how big it is in Michigan. I've been there on football Saturdays, and it's insane. Absolutely insane. But, you know, the kids seem to like it. And he's the guy that, you know, said football's too violent and all this stuff. Then he does an ad of him throwing a football, acting like he's a tough guy. This idiot goes to Michigan and blames Michigan football for disrupting the housing supply. This guy, on top of everything else, being radical, extreme, insane, and, you know, best friends with Hassan Piker, that the street should run red with capitalist blood and we deserve 9/11. Now he's lecturing kids at Michigan University about football, which they love in Michigan. Listen.
2: On the supply side, yes, build more housing, but you also got to make sure that that current housing that's available is available to people who want to live in it. But the problem with that is this. We are a tourist destination. You know why we're a tourist destination? Football Saturdays. So there's a lot of folks who have extra capital to spend, will use a corporation like Airbnb and Vrbo, will buy a housing unit that should have been affordable or available for somebody like you, and then they take it off the market, which artificially depresses the supply of housing.
0: Now, my senator, Rick Scott, here in the free state of Florida, put out a video, and it's socialism is never the answer. And he's calling on Congress. Now, the president has cut regulations the most ever cut by any single president in history. And he's saying to cut more regulations to allow our money to go even further, which I completely agree with. And he'll join us in a second. But here's this special video he put out.
3: We believe that housing is far too expensive.
4: I agree with him. Housing is completely unaffordable. But his socialist policies are not the answer. Socialism never is. One of the key pillars of the American dream is owning a home. But unfortunately, that is quickly becoming out of reach for so many Americans. The U.S. housing market has reached its lowest affordability level in history. The government has inserted themselves so far into the housing

0: starter home is nearly impossible to afford. 50 years ago, an entire household could be supported on one paycheck. Today, it takes two if folks can even swing that. Wages are barely keeping up with the cost of living. Before I became governor of Florida, foreclosures were through the roof and new construction stopped. So, we made some big changes, got government out of the way, reduced taxes and fees. And guess what? Our housing market flourished because of it. By the time I finished as governor, you couldn't see the Miami skyline because there were so many cranes building new condos. The cost of housing today isn't the free market failing, but the government failing the people and their free market. Washington has a spending problem, and it's robbing the American people blind through inflation. So it's time for Congress to take a step back, cut the regulations, and allow hardworking Americans' money to go a lot further. Let's get to work.
1: And joining us now, he is my senator, great state of Florida, the free state of Florida. We have Senator Rick Scott with us. Senator, great to have you back. How are you, sir?
2: Sean, it's great to be with you. And you're right, these candidates, these Democrat socialist candidates are crazy. And, you know, we have great candidates. As long as we get our message out, I think we're going to have a great November.
1: All right. If we look at the races that I'm talking about, starting with Alaska, Michigan, Iowa, Ohio, Texas, New Hampshire, North Carolina, Georgia, you know, I look, every state's important. I mean, I'm not even taking South Carolina for granted. I'm not taking Arkansas with Tom Cotton for granted. I'm not taking our state of Florida and Ashley Moody for granted. Everybody has to get out and vote. I mean, you know, polls don't mean a damn thing. If anything, this cycle, they've been proven to be disastrous.
2: Well, you know, I put out a video about what's important to Americans. It's the thing. I grew up in public housing, single mom, and I could afford to go to college. I could afford to buy a house after Ann and I got married. I could afford this stuff. And so Republicans and Democrats have caused the cost of living to go up. Trump is busting his butt to get the cost of living down. But Congress is the one that passes the budget. If we want to actually help people in this country get the cost of living down, we got to balance a budget. We got to help Trump reduce regulation. We got to focus on the most important thing for every family is help them get a job. So when our candidates focus on those issues, we win. And because the Democrats, I mean, they want to take away all your rights. They want to decide what job you have, where you go to school, where you live. They don't like law enforcement. They don't like our military. I mean, you know, they want to defund ICE and Border Patrol. So this is a clear. We are the ones that care about your cost of living, your job, your kids' education, your safety. The Democrats are on the other side.
1: Look, we now have record low rates in poverty, the best standard of living we've ever had, and especially record low rates and poverty rates for African Americans, Hispanic Americans, for minorities in America. We now have record income for Americans on top of everything. We just got the largest tax cut in American history because of Republicans in the House and Senate and because of the president. All of this will come to a screeching halt if, in fact, the Democrats get back in power. And I'm trying to explain that to people. You know, and look, I'm going to be honest. I don't love every Republican. I think a lot of them are weak and feckless and spineless at times. But none of them are supporting the insanity of this DSA agenda like the rest of them.
2: Well, none of them are doing. None of them are campaigning with Hassan Piker, who wants me murdered, wants every capitalist murdered. Every Republican knows that Iran can have a nuclear weapon, and the Iranian Revolutionary Guard has to be destroyed. Every Republican is appreciative that the president is doing everything he can to keep us safe. None of us like high gas prices, and none of us like war, but this guy, Trump, is trying to keep us safe, and he's doing everything he can to get gas and diesel prices down. So this election is about, do you want the government to make all your decisions, or you want to make all your own decisions, to make all your mistakes and own your successes. So this is very important. You've got to go vote. I've been winning in my state. Actually, I won when there were 568,000 more Democrats in the state than Republicans because we focus on the things that impact people. And
1: let's be honest, that was too close for comfort, that race, to be blunt. I remember it well. I remember coming down here and I'm thinking, oh no.
2: Thank you for me.
1: What's that, sir?
2: Thank you for coming.

0: campaign with me.
1: Well, I mean, it was important to me, and I remember I had a big fight with President Trump. He was mad at you and Governor DeSantis over comments, the both of you made over Puerto Rico. What it was about, I don't remember. And I remember having a big fight with him that he needs to get down here. And he did come down as before I moved here. By the way, can you believe I'm now 3 years plus in the free state of Florida? How great is that?
0: And, you know, and they're wonderful people in Florida. This is just a great state to have kids and build a family. You feel safe. We have great sheriffs. We're a secure place, great schools, the top number one higher education system in the country, great K-12 schools. So it's
1: the top in the country. You're either number one or number two in the country. You know what the most amazing thing? We have, 21.2 million people that live in our free state. And New York City is under 9 million people that live in the city. And the budget of New York City is more than the entire state of Florida. You have better policing. You have better infrastructure. You have better quality of life issues. Everything's better. Much lower taxes. No state income taxes. And we've got a ballot initiative coming up that will lower property taxes for homeowners, which goes to your statement about you agree with Mamdani on one thing, and that is, you know, we've got to make home ownership affordable for people.
0: Yeah. I mean, the way Mamdani's talking about the things people care about, his solutions are just horrible. If his solutions were so great, why isn't everybody moving to Havana, Cuba? I mean, they're doing all this stuff down there. The government makes every decision for you. So if it's such a great idea, why isn't Havana just the metropolis of the world? Why isn't everybody flocking there? In contrast, people want to come to Florida. They want to come to, you know, Republican states because that's where opportunity is and freedom and better schools and more law enforcement, public safety, the things people care about.
1: All right, quick break. More with Senator Rick Scott, my free state of Florida. Your calls coming up on the other side. It's 800-941-SHAWN if you want to be a part of the program as we continue.
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3: It's Ben Ferguson. 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
13: With Rick Scott, my senator from the free state of Florida. Final moments with him, then your calls are coming up. 800-941-SEAN. I'm going to predict one thing. If, in fact, Bruce Blakeman loses in New York and Steve Hilton loses in California, and it's an uphill battle because so many people have left those states in droves and businesses have left those states in droves, but this is like the last great best hope for New York and California. But if they don't win this election, here's my prediction. There's going to be another wave, another influx of people from blue states to Florida, to the Carolinas, to Tennessee, to Texas. So, do you think I'm wrong on that?
14: I agree. I mean, look at what's happened. When I got elected in 10 as governor, there were 568,000 more Democrats than Republicans. And now we have 1.5 million more Republicans. People moved to our state because they don't want this crazy left-wing politics to take away all their freedom. But people have to go out and vote. Don't think this is, just because, let's take Florida as an example. We should, Byron should win, Ashley should win, but they're not going to win if people don't go vote. They say, oh, yeah, we don't have to worry. No, you have to worry in every state. Go vote and get all your friends to vote.
13: I keep telling everybody it's the most important election in our lifetime right now. There's never been a party this extreme, this left. It's basically they're running on a communist agenda. But anyway, Rick Scott, my great senator from my free state of Florida, sir, thank you. Appreciate you being with us.
14: Sean, it's always great to be with you, and thanks for all your hard work.
13: 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For example, breakfast, very important for people, and most people are rushing on the go. They're shoving coffee down their throat. 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
5: Kentucky has joined 28 states in suing Meta, the parent company of Facebook. They claim that Facebook and Instagram are addictive and harm children, causing mental and physical harms. Prosecutors say that these are dangers which Meta ignored, all in the name of maximizing profit. Meta denies all of these claims, but Kentucky Attorney General Russell Coleman says that Meta's algorithms expose children to inappropriate and harmful content. His goal is to force the company to implement safeguards to protect children. This lawsuit could be a monumental step in protecting our children from social media harms. The trial is underway in California, and the stakes are high. If found guilty, Meta could be found liable for up to $1.4 trillion in damages.
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7: Confirmed death. I'm Paul Stevens, Fox News. The nor'easter that's slamming the East Coast has claimed life today. Police say a 56-year-old man was killed by a falling tree in New York. Meantime, tens of thousands of travelers delayed, many facing flight cancellations as that nor'easter continues to pound the Northeast with heavy rain and winds. Fox's C.B. Cotton at LaGuardia Airport in New York.
8: New York State, New Jersey, and Connecticut are all expected to get more rain as the day goes on. And New York Governor Kathy Hochul says with tonight's full moon, it could create an even worse situation with coastal flooding and powerful rough surf.
9: We expect waves as tall as 20 feet in some areas. Winds will be just as powerful as the waves. Wind gusts exceeding 50, even 60 miles an hour have already been recorded on Long Island.
8: But the most significant impacts are expected in New England. Boston and coastal Massachusetts are facing pounding rain.